Good thing that I remind you if you don't know. And verse 1, we'll skip to 6. And Israel abode in Chittim, and the people began to commit whoredoms with the daughters of Moab. Verse 6, and behold, one of the children of Israel came and brought unto his brethren a Midianitish woman in the sight of Moses, right in front of him. And in the sight of all the congregation of the children of Israel who were weeping before the door of the tabernacle of the congregation. And when Pinehas, the son of Eleazar, that's the priest, the son of Aaron, the priest, saw it, he rose up from among the congregation, took a javelin in his hand, and he went after the men of Israel into the tent, and he thrust both of them through, the men of Israel and the woman through her belly. So the plague was stayed from the children of Israel. And those that died in the plague were 24,000. Anytime you go against God's teaching, a plague will come, and it will kill and destroy many. Well, that was just an accident, it's just a bad plague, okay? If that's the way you want to look at it, that's fine. But you practice anything that is perverted away from God's plan and get ready for a plague. That's what happened at Baal Peor. Verse 4, and ye that did cleave unto the Lord your God are alive, every one of you this day. So always remember, what did he say? You're going to park here, the people of Gad and the people of Reuben, you're going to have this land, but we're still sticking together as a family, you warriors, until we get it all in our name. Families should always do things together. That way you have the strength and you have the loyalty and discipline that God requires to be alive. To be alive is not as some people think to be alive, it's eternal life. To have eternal life guaranteed. And you'll remember the condition for possession of the promise is that you follow God's commandments. Verse 5 to continue. Behold, I have taught you statutes and judgments, even as the Lord my God commanded me, that ye should do so in the land whither ye go to possess it. Whatever land you go to, you keep my commandments. You do it my way. Verse 6, keep therefore and do them. Don't just be a hearer, be a doer. For this is your wisdom and your understanding in the sight of the nations, which shall hear all these statutes and say, surely this great nation is a wise and understanding people. You are a great nation as long as you listen to God and as long as you follow God and as long as you keep God in the nation. You let a bunch of shrink-headed people come in and start trying to drive God's name out of your nation and get ready for children to murder each other in schools. Well, why would they murder in school? Well, they are disallowed to even mention God's name there or to pray. And working on even doing away with the Pledge of Allegiance. Some schools, they don't. So this is bordering on danger. When a nation that is blessed of God, there's a reason. We're the superpower. The United States of America is the superpower of superpowers in these end times because we're a freedom-loving people. And that freedom didn't come for free. Many of us have shed blood for it in enemies that would like to destroy it. They've never been able to cut the mustard, all right? And they're not going to. I've read the back of the book, okay? But that's why that the people of this nation that call out to Almighty God brings the blessings and keeps the nation great. Many might say, well, how do you know America is mentioned in the Bible? Well, if it's the superpower of superpowers in the generation of the fig tree, who would he be talking about when the tribes dispersed as he told them he would?
and went over the Caucasus Mountains, settled Europe, and later Canada, America, the Americas. Verse 7, to continue. For what nation is there so great, who hath God so nigh unto them, as the Lord our God is in all things that we call upon him for? This nation, you know, you might say, well, how do we know that? Well, reach in your hand and get a coin, pull it out. What does it say? In God we trust. Not everybody adheres to that, but yet we still, as a nation, the majority do. Verse 8, and what nation is there so great that hath statutes and judgments so righteous as all this law, which I set before you this day? Our Constitution, set forth and brought forth when this nation was founded, whereby we would have freedom of speech and freedom of religion. You know, well, it came from, where did our Constitution come from? Common law from Europe, actually, but what is common law? This word, the word of God. Do you understand the prime purpose and destiny and duty of a queen or king is a protector of the faith, this book, this faith? That's why people are blessed. And many today are drifting away from truth, whereby they're deceived into accepting traditions of men that would make void that great blessing. Verse 9, only take heed to thyself and keep thy soul diligently, lest thou forget the things which thine eyes have seen, and lest they depart from thy heart, your mind, all the days of thy life, but teach them thy sons and thy sons' sons. You keep teaching this word, this law, over and over throughout all generations. Well, now, wait a minute, brother. My pastor said the law was done away with. Oh, what is the Ten Commandments? What, thou shalt not steal. Your pastor tells you it's legal to go out and steal? You would listen to a man that would say that? If you would listen to a man that would say the law is done away with, that's what you're listening to, a nutcase. Okay. This law is forever. It's a crime to steal. You know, it shows the ignorance. Well, why would a pastor say the law was done away with? Because he doesn't know the difference between law and ordinances. Many of the ordinances were nailed to the cross because Christ became them, such as all blood sacrifices. He shed the blood for one and all times. It was all nailed to the cross with him. That was not done away with, but completed in him. So be sure that you don't listen to ignorance that makes void the word of God, or you're in for a heap of hurt. That's one of the conditions of enjoying the blessings of Almighty God and having eternal life. Verse 10, especially the day that thou stoodest before the Lord thy God in Horeb, when the Lord said unto me, gather me the people together, and I will make them hear my words, and that they may learn to fear me all the days that they shall live upon the earth, and that they may teach their children. Do you remember what happened that day? Well, let's let Moses tell us. Verse 11, and you came near, and you stood under the mountain, Sinai, okay, where the law was given. And the mountain burned with fire under the midst of heaven, with darkness, clouds, and thick darkness. Verse 12, and the Lord spake unto you out of the midst of the fire. Ye heard the voice of the words, but saw no similitude, only you heard the voice. You didn't see any form or shape. And you know what happened? That voice frightened them to death. The children of Israel, you go up there, don't have him speak to us anymore. I mean, it shook them up big time. Well, why would God not show them a similitude? Because they'd make a god and start worshiping it.
Verse 13. And he declared unto you his covenant. He made that contract, which he commanded you to perform, even 10 commandments. And he wrote them upon two tables of stone. With the finger of God, he wrote those 10 commandments. Don't you ever let anyone take them away from you. It is the commandments that are demanded by Almighty God that you follow as best you can. They keep you out of trouble. Okay. The first five are spiritual, the last five are civil, showing you how to handle your life spiritually as well as civilly. Verse 14, and the Lord commanded me at that time to teach you statutes and judgments that you might do them in the land whither you go over to possess it. Whatever land you are scattered to, that you would take that law with you to have the blessings of God. Verse 15, take ye therefore good heed unto yourselves, for ye saw no manner of similitude on the day that the Lord spake unto you in Horeb out of the midst of the fire. You didn't see anything there, again, to whittle out and make a god. Verse 16, lest ye corrupt yourselves and make you a graven image, the similitude of any figure, the likeness of male or female. You're not supposed to do that. What does it mean? Well, make something that you worship instead of Almighty God himself. You know, God created you for his pleasure. Documentation, scripture, Revelation chapter 4, the last verse of the chapter. He expects you to give him pleasure. If you don't, guess what? You're not in good standing with God, and you're not going to receive any blessings. But well, what is it then to worship? Well, God made wood, stone, and then people will take that stone and whittle them out an Ashtaroth or some other form or similitude and worship it and call it God. Why? Because they got to see something. You don't see God, for God is in a different dimension. As long as you live, you cannot see him. When you die and go into your spiritual body, you will see him face to face. Verse 17, the likeness of any beast that is on the earth, the likeness of any winged fowl that flieth in the air. Verse 18, the likeness of anything that creepeth on the ground, the likeness of any fish that is in the waters beneath the earth. Verse 19, and lest thou lift up thine eyes unto heaven, and when thou seest the sun, and the moon, and the stars, even all the host of heaven, every star up there, shouldest be driven to worship them, and serve them, which the Lord thy God hath divided unto all nations under the whole heaven. In other words, the Lord appointed them to us for signs and seasons. That's why he gave them to us. Don't worship them. Don't worship the sun. Don't worship some star. Appreciate the creation of Almighty God. He made it for us and himself. But don't worship it. He gave us the sun and the moon for the light for both night and day. And many might say, well, how do we know that has any effect on us? Well, have you ever been near the ocean? Do you know how when the moon comes over and high tide comes in, how high does the very waters of the ocean rise? 4 or 5 more feet. Okay. Rises. Think of the power of Almighty God. And then why is it in agriculture we know that when the moon is right, you plant root crops? Why? Because even the surface water, even in a dry year, comes up closer to the surface when the moon is right. And it'll germinate those little seed, and you'll have a better crop. That's why God gave us the seasons, the signs, and the knowledge to understand.
his creation of this world as best we can. Don't worship it. Use it to and give him the honor and glory, and you'll do just fine. Verse 20, but the Lord hath taken you and brought you forth out of the iron furnace, even out of Egypt, to be unto him a people of inheritance, as ye are this day. You're free, you're out here. He parted the Red Sea. He destroyed Pharaoh's army. He fed you in the wilderness that 40 years, now 38 at this writing. And he took care of you, he coddled you. You want to love him for it, okay? Verse 21, furthermore, the Lord was angry with me for your sakes and swear that I should not go over Jordan and that I should not go in into that good land which the Lord thy God giveth thee for an inheritance. In other words, because of their murmuring and Moses being the head leader, that responsibility, when they were murmuring for water, he struck that rock twice. He was only supposed to speak to it once. He struck it twice. And that's like re-crucifying Christ all over again, for Christ is that rock that gives forth the living water. And again, as I feel I'm repeating myself, but I feel it's necessary. This is why you don't realize what kind of sin you commit when you tell someone they need to be saved again. Because there's only one salvation, for there's only one Savior. Christ will save you one time. If you drift away, don't ask him to save you again. You're already saved. You got to repent. And that brings you back under that same salvation. But for you to say Christ failed and you didn't is an insult to Almighty God. And it is a dire sin. So idle words sometimes can, God winks at ignorance perhaps, but it's still an insult to say that Christ failed in salvation and you need to be saved again. Okay? Just repent. And your sins are washed away. They've already been paid for. And it wasn't free. He paid an awesome price that he is our salvation. So, old Moses is right. He's not going to enter the promise. After leading them all the way across the desert, after putting up with them for that 40 years, because he got a little impatient. But the main thing is he struck the rock twice that he's supposed to love and understand. It was to provide life to the people. And he had to pay that price. And you'll find out the real truth in the last chapter of this book. You'll be pleased with it. God always keeps those that he loves. Next verse, please, 22. But I must die in this land, is Moses speaking. I must die in this land. I must not go over Jordan, but you shall go over and possess that good land. You're going to make it. I brought you here, and Moses is 120 years old. At 40 years old, he broke away from Pharaoh and went across the desert. At 80, he came back and he freed the people through God's help. And 40 years after that, that's three times probation at 120, he will die, okay? Verse 23, take heed unto yourselves, lest you forget the covenant of the Lord your God, which he made with you and made you, and you forget and make you a graven image or the likeness of anything which the Lord thy God hath forbidden thee. Don't do it. Well, what does that mean exactly? Well, you can worship a car, okay? Anytime you let some object come between you and God, in other words, you're too busy polishing your little vehicle wheels or too proud of it to take a little time to give God a little praise, a little study of the word whereby you're a better servant, whereby you're more blessed, it becomes an idol to you. An idol means you worship something other than God.

0: that protects you. You know, where it's written at is in the great book of Hebrews, the 12th chapter. And this is where it's God says, hey, if I don't correct you, you know I don't love you. Okay. Or if I love my children, I thump their gourd every once in a while. I get their attention. And he says here in verse, I'm going to take it at 26, where it talks about, verse 25, see that you refuse not him that speaketh, that was Christ, okay? For if they escape not who refused him that spake on earth, much more shall not we escape if we turn away from him that speaketh from heaven. He's sitting at the right hand of God, okay? Whose voice then shook the earth, but now he hath promised, saying, yet, listen to me, this is going to happen, yet once more I shake not the earth only, but also heaven. Now, we're shaking Satan right out of heaven, right back down onto earth, and then we're going to shake earth. That's the end, friend. And this word, yet once more, signifieth the removing of those things that are shaken, as of things that are made, that those things which cannot be shaken may remain. I don't know, are you on that rock that Moses struck twice? If you're standing on that rock, you can't be shaken. If you're not on that rock, you're going to get shook real bad. There's a false one coming that's going to just let a lot of people right off into the ditch. If you think that event I read of just prior that happened in Numbers 25, where they were messing around, 24,000 died. You're not going to see anything compared to those that are going to be deceived when this next shaking comes, okay? Verse 28, wherefore we receiving a kingdom which cannot be moved, let us have grace whereby we may serve God acceptably with reverence and godly fear. 29, for God is a consuming fire. And the fire, again, with the Holy Spirit warms our hearts, but evil cannot stand in front of it. That shaking is coming, and it's going to be very soon. That's why keeping these commandments as best you can is demanded by Almighty God if you want to receive his blessings. And in receiving his blessings, it brings you peace of mind. It takes care of your family. It blesses your family. And most of all, as a people, it blesses our nation. And you have to protect that nation from those that would try to rob you. You cannot allow that to happen. Okay, let's return then, if we may, to chapter 4, Deuteronomy, next verse up, please. Verse 25. When thou shalt begat children and children's children, and ye shall have remained long in the land, and shall corrupt themselves, and make a graven image or the likeness of anything, and shall do evil in the sight of the Lord thy God, to provoke him to anger, verse 26, I call heaven and earth to witness against you this day that you shall soon utterly perish from off the land whereunto you go over Jordan to possess it. You shall not prolong your days upon it, but shall utterly be destroyed. And then he would scatter them to the four winds, and did. But his covenant of becoming as numerous as the stars of heaven and the sands of the sea still holds. Where are they? I'm talking about the house of Israel, not the house of Judah. We know where Judah is. But most people are ignorant concerning the house of Israel. We know it's the Christian nations of this world today. They went north over the Caucasus Mountains, captured by the Assyrian. They were later called Caucasians, settled Europe, then later migrated to the Americas and Canada. And why are they blessed in such a way? Because they follow God's commandments. 27, And the Lord shall scatter you among the nations, and you shall be left few in number among the heathen, whither the Lord shall lead you all over the world. 28, and there you shall serve gods, notice that's a lowercase, not our God, but stick gods or otherwise, the work of men's hands, wood and stone, which neither see nor hear nor eat nor smell. I'm glad that we do not do that in this nation, not the majority of Christians. 29, but if from thence thou shalt seek the Lord thy God, thou shalt find him. Don't forget that. If thou seek him with all thy heart and with all thy soul, he guarantees you that. That's a promise. If you seek him, do you understand that takes work on your part? When you seek something, you have to work at it. You look for it, you search for it. Where do I look? In the word of God, you will find him. That's his promise. Verse 30, when thou art in tribulation, when times are really rough, and all these things are come upon thee, even in the latter days, now we move up to our time, if thou turn to the Lord thy God and shall be obedient unto his voice, this is a promise. 31, for the Lord thy God is a merciful God. He will not forsake thee, neither destroy thee, nor forget the covenant of thy fathers which he sware unto them. He always keeps his word. He will never leave you. He will never forsake you. You know, of all times when tribulation comes on and the prayers of the saints go up, things happen. You know, there are no giants left in this world. When we work together as a family of Christians, praying and seeking the Lord to correct anything that any foreign object might try to bring upon us, God will take care of business. But we have to do the seeking, the standing, and take care of business. Okay, you can't just be a hearer. You got to be a doer. That promise of God holds to this day. You know, and any time that tribulation, especially as he said in the end times, when that tribulation hits, don't worry. There are no giants in the world as far as we're concerned, because we serve the living God. And he has made this covenant and this promise that he stays with us. Verse 32, for ask now of the days that are past, which were before thee, since the day that God created man upon the earth, and ask from the one side of heaven unto the other, whether there hath been any such thing as this great thing is, or hath been heard like it. That God would deliver his people in the manner that he did. Okay. Verse 33, did ever people hear the voice of God speaking out of the midst of the fire, as thou hast heard and live? Has it ever happened before? No. In other words, these people were very fortunate that they had heard the very voice of God. What did they do? They went flat on their face and said, don't let him speak to us again. How much today would people love to hear that voice if they're ready for it? You know, ready or not, here he comes. We're in the end times. Follow his commandments. All right, bless your heart. You listen a moment, won't you please?
1: The Strong's Exhaustive Concordance of the Bible is an invaluable tool to the serious Bible student. The Strong's Concordance lists every word used in the Bible and every passage where the word utilized may be found in the Scriptures. With the assistance of a reference numbering system, the English reader may easily translate any word back to the original Hebrew, Chaldee, or Greek in which God's word was written. The Companion Bible is a unique study Bible. In addition to the text of the King James Version Bible, an extra wide margin contains a wealth of information not found in other Bibles. A system of structures or outlines employed by the Companion Bible will allow the readers to rightly divide the Bible. The use of these structures help the reader follow the subject matter, and therefore they are critical to an understanding of God's Word. The 198 appendixes found in the Bible cover a wide variety of topics and information which will enlighten your studies. The Companion Bible and Strong's Concordance are a must for the serious Bible student.
0: And there we are back again. Let's have the 800 number, please. 1-800-643-4645. Hey, that number is good from Puerto Rico throughout the U.S., Alaska, Hawaii, all over Canada. If the Spirit moves and you have a question, you share it. Once you do that, please never ask a question about a particular reverend or denomination. We do not judge people. I know a lot of people may think we do, but God is judge. Just teach God's Word chapter by chapter, verse by verse, and let the chips fall wherever they may. Never, ever apologize for the Word of God, for it is truth, it heals, and it raises up people. So listen to it, be a hearer and a doer, and our Father will bless you. So those of you that listen by shortwave around the world, it's always a pleasure hearing from you. And your announcer at the end of the hour will give your mailing address. Now, you got a prayer request? Do away with the number and the address. Why? Because God knows what you're thinking. You don't even have to say it out loud because He loves you. Okay. You need to return that love if you want His blessings. Remind Him of the promises He has made. And then he will say, as he said in Isaiah, then I can justify you. I can make it right. So remind him. Talk to him. That's what prayer is. Father, around the globe we come. We ask that you lead, guide, direct. Father, touch in Yeshua's precious name. Thank you, Father. Amen. Okay, and question time. Jay from Arkansas. Were dinosaurs in the first world age? Yes, that's when they were. Okay. Were people in spiritual bodies or flesh bodies in the first world age? Spiritual bodies, okay? They still had a mass and left the footprint, though, as we have found and discovered in our documentaries throughout the country. Scott from Missouri, how can the event of the first seal and the event of the sixth seal be the same one event, especially in light of the fact that the other remaining five seals are completely different events from another and not the same event? I don't understand this. Then you don't understand what a seal is. Have you ever read Revelation chapter 7? Where does the seal go? Well, let me think a moment. It goes in the forehead. What's in the forehead? Your brain. It means to know the seals has nothing to do with action. It means to know the events before they transpire. And God saw fit that it's so important that the world know that the Antichrist comes first, that he put it in the first seal and the sixth, which is the number of the beast, so that people wouldn't miss it. But let me ask you something. Even with that clarity, how many people today know that first seal, the Antichrist comes first, that he will before the true Christ comes? Let me tell you something, very few. Because people have lost the art of reading or something or thinking for themselves. Praise be to God. If we can just jar people into the Word of God, we've succeeded. That's what my life has been about, is to arouse someone's attention enough that they'll get back into the Word of God and think for themselves. But the seals all come to pass before even the first trump sounds. It means God's elect are loaded in their mind the current events and what's going to transpire through the seven trumps. What is a trumpet? Bop, bop, bop. You ever been in the military? The trumpet sounds action. It means get it on, it's time. And the seal, of course, is the vial, rather. The vial, I'll repeat, is God's wrath being poured out in its sequence as well. Viola from Michigan. Evidently, you're having a little problem with a cousin. told you there was more heavens. I can't agree or disagree on with how many heavens there are. I can remember being taught that there will be a new heaven and a new earth, but I don't fully understand what this means. I would greatly appreciate you making this clear for myself as well as for my cousin. You know, this is why you need a Strong's Concordance, so you can break the manuscripts back. In most places where it says there is, will be a new world, it's the word is, instead of world, cosmos, is eon. Eon is time or age. There will be a new age. Now, so the fact is, and where you read there will be new heavens, it says we will rejuvenate the earth. Make it like new again. Doesn't mean we're going to have a whole new earth. It's not going to change. Why? This is God's favorite place. He made an eternal covenant in Ezekiel chapter 16 with Jerusalem. It's his, he wed it. I mean, she had an unclean birth. Why? Because the Jebusites founded the original city. It was called Jebus. And then David comes along and conquers them and gives it that new name, Yerushalayim, okay, the city of peace. And God so loved it that he made an eternal covenant. That's where his kingdom is going to operate from. You can read that in Revelation chapter 21. But the earth will be rejuvenated. The firmament will go back where it originally was. When we find buttercups in the mouth of mammoths in the tundra of Alaska, buttercups don't grow up in that far north. They used to, and they will again, because the earth is going to be refurbished and everything will go back on it. In other words, true north will be true north instead of like it is now. We got a little wobble. Magnetic north and true north are 90 miles apart today and have been. Okay. Denise from Missouri, what does touch not mine anointed mean, and is it a flesh or spiritual application? How do you avoid offending our friends or loved ones of this Well, you know, it's God's elect. That's the ones he chose before the foundation of the world. And you can read of them in Revelation chapter 9, verse 4. It means those that have the seal of God in their forehead. He tells Satan, don't you dare touch one of them. You do not have that right. You can sting everybody else, but you can't kill them. You can deceive them, but you can't kill them. This is why Christians don't, you don't have to be afraid of being delivered up before him. We have power over him. That's what it means, okay? You don't have to worry about offending anyone as long as you stay in the word and study it and question. You'll learn. Tom from West Virginia. When Satan returns, how is he going to try to make us submit to him? Will the evil one threaten us and our families with death? Will God protect us when he speaks through us? What does it say in Luke 21? Always go with the word. Not one hair on your head can be touched. Okay. And what kind of Christ would, you know, he pretends to be Jesus. That's what Antichrist means, instead of Jesus, instead of Christos, instead of Christ, the Messiah. He can't go around butchering people and make people think he's the Lord Jesus Christ. Okay. He has to be a saving soul, forgiving all debts and making everybody happy, a chicken in every pot. Okay. Going to be a great, great time. You can know how he's going to do it by reading Revelation chapter 13, beginning with verse 11, the miracles he performs. A lot of people, if they're not careful, would even be deceived if they weren't just right real careful and know the facts of what's going to happen beforehand by having the seals of God in their forehead, meaning the truth. Jerome, I think is what that is, from Oklahoma, Pastor Murray, mentioned the other day that to go help a loved one, the penalty is to be away from the Father for 7 days. Is it our days or God's Father's day? It's ours, 7 weekdays. Okay, and that's the way she goes. Nora from South Carolina. I have always had a learning disability, and I study with you and I read the Bible with my husband. And what I do understand, I forget in a matter of days. Does God have a veil over my eyes and ears, or is it just my disability? I love your program. Please help. I don't want to be deceived. I pray, but so far nothing's worked. Well, no one can remember every word of Father's word. Naturally, a teacher has a gift from God that gives them a little extra memory, but don't let that intimidate you. No one can remember everything. That's why do you think God insisted that certain books be read every Passover, over and over and over? The same thing, hour after hour after hour, because the people would forget, okay? You can't remember it all. But you do remember the overall working and the fact that the false Christ comes first. You're in good shape. Don't you worry about it. To worry about it would cause you to forget more. Okay. And God insists. He says, hey, talk to the Father that you have a better memory. I hope, Nora, that you have a Strong's Concordance, because it will help you find any scripture in the Bible that you can remember. Okay. Let's say you wanted to know where it reads, the shortest verse in the Bible, Jesus wept. So what you would do, naturally, Jesus is mentioned many times, so you would take the word wept, and you would go in your Strong's Concordance, just like a Webster's Dictionary, and go to the word wept, and you know it's in the New Testament because Christ said it, and bingo, you would have it. See, it helps you remember that way. Mike from Kentucky, where is your question? I'm writing with a great important, my son and his girlfriend. Okay, Mike, in your child's life where they're adults, you pray, okay? You set the example and you pray, and you can't interfere all that much. But pray to the Father. Father can change minds and intercede. And it would sound like from your description that this girl needs help, okay? But, so pray. Brian from Maryland, maybe Missouri, but I think Maryland. In what book of the Bible does it tell us that Michael is holding Satan back until time for Satan to be released? Revelation chapter 12, verses 6 and 7 tells us where he's kicked out. Okay. 2 Thessalonians chapter 2, verse 7, only he who letteth will let until he be taken out of the way. That is a transitive verb, meaning you must transfer back to the preceding verse to find out who you're talking about, and it's Satan who would stand in the holy place, and it's Michael that holds him. Okay. Shirley from New York. When we die and go back to God, please explain Revelation chapter 20, verses 11 through 13. Well, chapter 20 is the millennium verses. Chapter 20, verse 11 through 13 do not take place until after the end of the thousand-year reign by Christ. When you die, you instantly, as it is written, return to the Father. Jesus made it very clear to you in Luke chapter 16 concerning the rich man and Lazarus, and there they are. But we have to go through that millennium period. And then the verses you're asking about, the great white throne judgment takes place. And those that did not participate or overcome in the first resurrection, perhaps if they really love the Lord and have learned through that millennium, will participate in the second resurrection. Otherwise, they will participate in the second death, which is the lake of fire. Linda from California. Matthew 22:30, please explain this to me about the woman who married the seven brothers, whose wife will she be in heaven? Well, Jesus answered it for you there. He said, you don't understand, because after you die, you are as the angels. Why? You are an angel. An angel, the word angel simply means messenger. Okay. And in the spiritual body, that's what you are. And he says, they neither give nor are they taken in marriage. She won't be married to any of them. If she makes it, she'll be married to the Lord Jesus Christ, spiritually speaking. Juanita from Kansas, my question is, since God supports the death penalty, why did he allow Cain to live after he killed his brother? Well, let me ask you a question. Was the Ten Commandments in effect when Cain killed Abel? Where the Ten Commandments very definitely says, thou shalt do no murder. I know it's translated kill, but it means murder. It wasn't written yet. The law was not into effect yet. So God still punished him severely for having done it. And you know what that is. It put a mark on him and even his offspring. Samuel from California, did Satan try to assassinate God? Well, you know, that is a strange question. I've never heard that said before, but in fact, Emmanuel, God with us, Satan did bring about his crucifixion, because his offspring, Cain, through Cain, the Kenite, are the ones who shouted, crucify him. And as it is written in Hebrews chapter 2, beginning with verse 14, Christ came to this earth to die on the cross, whereby he could destroy death, which is to say the devil. Okay. But so God could kill him, put him out of his misery. Most people don't realize, but we look at Satan as being a very evil entity, but God created him. He's a child of God. And God has to destroy him. And that's not fun. Anytime you have to destroy one of your own children, that's a heavy trip. So Satan, through bringing about the crucifixion, signed his own death warrant. William from North Carolina, is there such a thing as unwritten scripture? Another strange question. You know, there is such a thing as a polysyndeton. Well, what is a polysyndeton? It is a word where a lot more is meant than is written. An example of it, you will find in the word and that precedes almost every verse in Genesis chapter 1. The word and, as it is repeated over and over, is a polysyndeton, which means it means a lot more than is written there. Because and means, and the Spirit of God moved upon this, and the Spirit of God moved upon that. But it's all brought down to just one word, and. Okay, so there are instances, and our Father and our people are full of idioms, figures of speech, metaphors, and knowing those is an example. You shall pick up snakes and they cannot harm you. That's an idiom that means your reputation, you can handle Satan and he can't bite you, okay? He can't harm you. Why? You got power over him. But it's not talking about a rattlesnake, okay? A rattlesnake is a creature that will bite you, okay? You can try to hypnotize it the way they take a victim by being a snake tamer or charmer. And you might get away with it for a while, but sooner or later, your charming is not going to be charming enough, and you're going to get bit because you're showing ignorance of God's word. It's just like it follows that you can drink poison and it will not kill you. You drink poison and it'll kill you deader than a hammer, but it's a figure of speech that is written, and it means your reputation and character can withstand any poison that some gossiper may put against it, okay? And so it is. And if you're a public official anymore, you had better have a pretty good reputation or they will destroy you. Cindy from California, my husband was an alcoholic and he committed suicide. My children and I are wondering where he is and where he will be. Thank you. Well, you know, I'm not to judge and you're not to judge, but I can tell you this. If he had an imbalance or something, you're not to judge either. However, even if he did not make the first resurrection, as it is written, as you and your children are God's elect, I know that. And as it is written in Ezekiel chapter 44, verses 20 through 24, you can help him. You can go to him. You, especially his wife, and or his children, and tell him to straighten his case out. You will pay that penalty we aforementioned of 7 days, but to stay away from the Lord. But you can talk to him and help him, get him over the hump, all right? He will be in a spiritual body then where alcoholism will not bother him and or touch him. Anne from Florida, I have read that as long as the Holy Spirit is in the world, the Antichrist will not be revealed. Is this true? Absolutely not. You know, there is all, you got to realize for every negative, there is a positive. We have the Holy Spirit and we have evil spirits. God allows both. But he gives you power through the Holy Spirit over the evil spirits. It's up to you to do something about it, though, okay? And so it is that when Satan is booted out of heaven, they rejoice in heaven. But woe, woe, woe to you on earth. It will be the Holy Spirit that speaks through us in front of the Antichrist. That answers your question. Mark 13. Do not premeditate what you will say, but the Holy Spirit will speak through you. The Holy Spirit will still be here, but so will the false Christ. Carol from Georgia. You see, this is a danger of the flyaway doctrine. You see, whoever would say something like, as long as the Holy Spirit is here, the Antichrist can't come, is you're going to fly away. You see, that's false teaching. And it throws a lot of people off to where they would be deceived by the false Messiah, because what is his message? I've come to fly you away. Carol from Georgia, when I'm done praying, how do I end my prayer? Do I end it in the name of the Father, Son, and the Holy Spirit, or in the name of Jesus? Well, now, who are you praying to? You're praying to God. That's what Jesus told you to do. Pray to Almighty God. Naturally, then, you ask it in Christ's name. And if you expect an answer, and I'm out of time. Hey, I love you all because you enjoy studying our Father's Word, chapter by chapter, verse by verse. But you know what? Most of all, God loves you for it. It's his letter to you. And when you study it, seeking, it makes his day. When you make his day, boy, is he going to make yours. We're brought to you by your tithes and offerings. If we've helped you, you help us keep coming to you. Won't you do that? Bless God. He will always bless you. Now, though, most important, listen to me good now. You stay in his word every day. In his word is a good day, even with trouble. You know why? Because Jesus, Yeshua, he is the living word.
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The book of Ezekiel. What a fantastic study, this book of Ezekiel. The book of Ezekiel that covers, if you would, those vehicles, those circular discs. In the Hebrew, it states very clearly that that whirlwind with the color amber traced back to the Hebrew, highly polished bronze. What an exciting thing that God's word informs us on all things. Ezekiel, one of my favorite prophets of the Bible, probably more written, not probably, but absolutely more written on what will happen in the millennium age than even the book of Revelation. Ezekiel guiding you through it, what God will expect at the final battle, Armageddon and Haman Gog, recorded in this great prophecy. I know you're going to enjoy it, the book of Ezekiel.

0: Welcome to the Shepherd's Chapel Network Family Bible Study Hour with Pastor Arnold Murray. Wisdom is understanding God's Word. Pastor Murray's unique teaching approach brings God's Word alive with meaning as he takes you on a chapter-by-chapter, verse-by-verse study of God's letter to you, the Bible. And now here is Pastor Arnold Murray.
1: Good day to you. God bless you. Welcome to the Shepherd's Chapel. Welcome to this Family Bible Study Hour. We're going to finish the book of Job today. This will be the final installment, the final lecture. Has Job learned his lesson? I'm sure he has, because God brings up from the beginning, describing the behemoth, which is something, if you draw the picture described by God, and he's very good at his descriptions, especially if you're intelligent enough to take it from the get-go and break it back, take your Strong's, break it back to the Hebrew and do it right, then you only come up with something that looks a little like a Baronosaur, which is to say the larger vegetarian dinosaur, huge, the biggest one. And I know from my travels and in digging up the actual remains, some of them were huge, really big. And that's why it would be written in the 19th verse. He said, this is the chiefest of all. This is the biggest one I ever made in the first earth age. Why? That's when Satan went bad. And then he describes Satan and likens him to the old crocodile, where Job can't miss. Finally, Job gets the message. It's Satan that's bothering him. We will confirm that here in this lecture today. So finally, Job realizing that as a servant of God, Satan's going to bother you. And you've got to keep that in mind. You can't forget. You can't be forgetful about our history, the prophecy, and our father's influence, but also Satan's, because that's where the conflict is. That's where the war is. You war daily within your own body, even in that sense, whether you realize it or not. The controversy is there between good and evil. Our father, of course, being the good and Satan being the evil. That's not to put all of man's shortfallings upon Satan, but nevertheless, When he is allowed, he can do put quite an influence to it. So let's complete the book, chapter 42, verse 1, and it reads, "Then Job answered the Lord and said," this is after Satan was drawing like a little picture, like the old crocodile, how difficult it was to injure him or hurt him. You can't hurt Satan by insulting him, because he can't be insulted. There's only one way you can hurt him, and that's in the power of the name. Verse 2, Job answering, "I know that thou canst do everything and that no thought can be withholden from thee." In other words, God, you know what we're thinking even. And that is the reason that people seem to think, well, I'd go to the throne with that and pray about it, but I don't want God to know. Don't kid yourself. God knows everything. He knows even the thoughts in your mind. You don't hide anything, so at least be honest with the Father. Job makes that statement. Verse 3, listen carefully. "Who is he that hideth counsel without knowledge?" Question. "Therefore have I uttered that I understood not things too wonderful for me, which I knew not." And of course, Job is answering here, chapter 38, verse 2, when God would ask Job, "Who is this that darkeneth counsel by words without knowledge?" And of course, what Job is saying in answering this, I know now, in too wonderful a words to say, it's Satan. He's the one that spoke through Elihu and brought forth those great sayings, and also influenced my other three friends. I know now, God, I can answer that question. It was Satan. And naturally, he should be able to. We just finished with the entire 41st chapter dominating that subject. Verse 4. Hear, I beseech thee, and I will speak. I will demand of thee, and declare thou unto me. And of course, Job here answers 40 verse 3. Then Job, 38 verse 3. Gird up thy loins like a man, stand up and act like one, for I will demand of thee, and answereth thou me. In other words, Job is answering the questions that God has asked him. He's not, lest you should think Job was talking to God that way. This is Job's answer to those questions. We'll see how he sums it up, all right? Verse 5, Job answers, I have heard of thee by the hearing of the ear. I've studied your word, God, that is to say that was brought to him. I've heard it by ear, but now mine eye seeth thee. So Job was in the presence of God. He had seen the real truth. He had prayed for that answer. And now he can answer those questions. It's very important. I would say this. Your conversation with God must be from the heart because he knows what you're thinking. Now analyze that just a little bit. And when you pray, that is to say your conversation with him, then whatever you do, don't put on any airs. Simply talk to him because he's the nearest relative you've got. He is your father. And God really appreciates that open honesty from his children. Well, let me ask you, wouldn't you from one of your children? Isn't that what you expect from them? Doesn't that make love swell in your heart? Of course it does. So Job saying, I've heard the question, and I know now the answer. It was Satan. It was Elihu. I know now where to look for the trouble, and I know how to handle it. Verse 6, he continues, wherefore I abhor myself and repent in dust and ashes for not having seen it sooner. How about you in your life? Whatever you do, I'm sure that God put Job through 37 chapters of ratchet jawing traditions and sayings of men that make void the real truth, the fact Satan standing there, it is his fault. Job, for not having recognized Satan, falls on his knees and he repents. Incidentally, for those of you that may not have caught the first, how can we be so sure that it was Satan? Well, we would go back to the very beginning when the controversy began, when Job would say, or God, Satan, as it is written in verse 6 of chapter 1, now there was a day when the sons of God came to present themselves before the Lord, and Satan came also among them. Why? Well, all souls are sons of God. There doesn't any exist. Satan was a bad son, but nevertheless, don't try to think he was a malefactor that popped up as an alien from some other planet when God created all the planets there are. 7, and the Lord said unto Satan, whence comest thou? And then Satan answered the Lord and said, from going to and fro in the earth and from walking up and down in it. And the Lord said unto Satan, hast thou considered my servant Job? And of course in chapter 2, verse 7, so went Satan forth from the presence of the Lord and smote Job with sore boils from the sole of his foot unto his crown. So don't ever forget who did it. That was an example for you. Satan did not receive the blame from the three friends. He didn't even receive it from Job, and that's why Job is repenting. Job knew all Job could insist is, I'm righteous. I haven't sinned. But he hadn't done anything to prevent the boils. He hadn't got in Satan's face. Now there are some Christians that resent saying that he had to stand up and do something. But good people do. As God said, your righteousness alone doesn't cut it. I'll put it in exact words, and it wasn't that many lectures ago, you should remember, he said, do you wish me, Job, to disannul my overall plan because you're righteous? You think I should put a big divide here in the road of life and put Job here on a pedestal? Can't you take names and kick dragon, or are you something special? You're righteous. Something for you to think about, all right? Well, Job repents, and God loves repentance because it's honesty. It gives you a clean start with him naturally. Verse 7. And it was so that after the Lord had spoken these words unto Job, the Lord said, what is he going to say? Listen. He said to Eliphaz the Temanite, my wrath is kindled against thee and against thy two friends. For ye have not spoken of me the thing that is right, as my servant Job hath. Now I'm sure this kind of put the fear of God in the three buddies, all right? Because they had jumped to conclusions, let their own vain imagination find a solution, and stuck with it, rather than continuing the search for data and facts. You must realize that serving God is not a religion, it's a reality. You will always, that search will continue, that you must search yourself, your soul, and your life daily, and those that are around you. To know and to understand and focus upon God's word as to why things happen as they do. So God came down on that tree, said, I'm put out at you. That's what wrath is. Verse 8. Therefore, take unto you now 7 bullocks and 7 rams, and go to my servant Job, and offer up for yourselves a burnt offering. And my servant Job shall pray for you, for him will I accept, lest I deal with you after your folly, in that ye have not spoken of me the thing which is right, like my servant Job. You haven't blamed Satan. Here you wait around in the crocodile patch, and you still don't wake up. Job has. Now, what you have here, and I don't want to miss the main point, is intercessory prayer. On Job standing up for them will cause God to forgive them. So we have that form, and perhaps because of the age of the very book, the origin of intercessory prayer, which is very powerful. Inasmuch as Christ is our intercessor today, he sits at the right hand of God. He's your advocate. That's kind of a term for lawyer. He takes care of the troubles you can't take care of. He stands up for you as Job is standing up for these three friends. Now, I'm going to tell you something. This is something that's a little weighty. Job could say, hey, me stand up for them after the way they've talked about me. When I was down and out, they haven't cursed me, but all but. And I should say an intercessory prayer or stand in their stead in righteousness? You know, it would be tempting, would it not? They had said some very hard things about poor old Job. Mainly when he was down at his lowest. But always remember, Job never sinned against God deliberately. He did not. And he repented for all of his sins. God knew that. That's why God loved Job. So what do you think about my servant, Job? He was proud of him. Now concerning the three friends, that they would, seven of course being the name number of spiritual completeness, and this completes it. The same as there were be 7,000 that would never bow a knee to Baal, as it is written in Romans chapter 11, in Elijah's time. Verse 9, so Eliphaz the Temanite and Bildad the Shuhite and Zophar the Naamathite went and did according as the Lord commanded them. The Lord also accepted Job. God also accepted Job, meaning persecuted the persecuted one. It was over. Job now knew who his enemy was, that it certainly wasn't our father, it was Satan. I'll tell you what, this is a hard-learned lesson. And you see, many people, many scholars, will say that God never answered Job's question. And that's because they don't understand chapter 41 concerning the crock. All right? So they kind of take it, I guess, as you might say, the crocodile. Or it kind of comes out like that from them. They just simply say God didn't answer. He did. The question is, are you sharp enough to receive it? Because it was laid forth in such a simple way a child can understand. That Satan is vicious, he snaps, he takes down with him into the abyss, he boils trouble, and it's very difficult to get through with to him, to harm him without the proper weapons. And that is to say the weapons that Almighty God has given us in the gospel armor and the power that is in the name. So we see in that God naturally accepted Job. Job, he had never turned against Job. He was a little disappointed that Job didn't get his back up a little quicker than he did. I mean, if God is proud of you against Satan, hey, he wanted to see Job reach out and smack him once, spiritually speaking. Again, that upset some Christians. But that's one of the reasons this is one of the fastest growing ministries that exist at this time. Because you follow God's word chapter by chapter and verse by verse, and we don't want a bunch of wimps. We want men, women, and children that know their enemy and are not afraid to tell him where to go. Verse 10. And the Lord turned the captivity of Job when he prayed for his friends. If I were you, I would underline the actions of Job that caused that. When he prayed for his friends. Also,

The Lord gave Job twice as much as he had before. Twice, double, means first fruits. It means the blessings of the firstborn. And God's election are the firstborn, even as Christ was firstborn. And that is stipulated in Romans chapter 8, whereby verse 26, 27, 28, and 29, where God would say, I foreknew you, I foreordained you when I selected you and justified you at Christ's resurrection in the image of that Son. Justified means judged at that rebellion. Never missed the point. Job prayed for his friends after all they had done for him. Why? Well, he loved the Father. Job had missed the mark. He didn't know what was happening. How could he turn on his friends when they didn't know what was happening, when Job at least knew what he had done and had not done? Now, God loves you enough that he made you privy to the whole situation in chapters 1 and 2. You had the hammer all through the book. You knew from the third or fourth dimension what was happening. They didn't. So Job found it in his heart that he could forgive them. Now, let me ask you a question. Something for you to think about here before we go on. Why didn't God mention Elihu? I mean, he's not in that list, and I can tell you he's not going to be. God is never going to mention him. And if I were you, I'd spend a little time and I would go back and cover the statements of Elihu, and I would make double sure that I never made them in my lifetime. That is to say, those that affronted God. His number one sin was when he did exactly what Satan has always wanted to do, and that's stand in the stead of God. Satan wants to be God. And Elihu said, now that I've got your attention, I will speak in God's stead. Now, who do you think Elihu was? Have you got to have a crocodile to remind you? Or can you see the pridefulness in Elihu and understand why God's not even mentioning him in this chapter? Hey, he's gone. There's certainly no forgiveness there. It's something you really want to weigh in your mind and think about it. Had Satan practically taken the boy over? I mean, certainly he acted like Satan. What does Elihu mean in God's stead? God is him. Him who? I mean, I'm saying this is what Elihu means in the Hebrew tongue. Him who? Big question mark. Something for you to think about. It's one of the reasons you need to chase down facts. Just something for you to think about. Elihu is never mentioned again where all others were forgiven. 11. Then came there unto him all his brethren and all his sisters and all they that had been of his acquaintance before, and did eat bread with him in his house, and they bemoaned him and comforted him over all the evil that the Lord had brought upon him. Every man also gave him a piece of money, and every one an earring of gold. Now, how sharp are you? How quickly can you be misled? Well, first of all, let me ask you this. Where have they been? Where have his sisters and his good buddies been all this time? Now that he's double blessed and has twice what he had in the beginning, here they come. And they support him, give him money, give him gold. When they saw what did they comfort him from? That's what I want you to focus upon and understand for yourself, or we've wasted our

0: answer me. Or you've missed the point. You've missed the whole book. You're out of focus. If after all this, if you still think it was God that brought the evil upon him instead of Satan, there's not much hope for you. And I'm saying that so that you learn the lesson for one and all times to focus upon truth. And because you'll fall into line with a bunch of ratchet jaws.
1: Well, it's written right there in the Bible that God did bring the evil.
0: No, that's what his kinfolk said. God didn't say it. Job didn't say it. His kinfolk said it. That's why they bemoaned him, because they believe still yet that God sent the evil upon him, when in reality, God only allowed Satan to bring the evil on him, but it was Satan that brought it. And if you miss that, you miss the whole point. God doesn't bring evil on anyone. I know it says in one place in the book of Isaiah, the chapter at this moment escapes me because I want to make sure I drive this home, that God sent evil, created evil. Well, the word is tumult in the Hebrew tongue. You need to check things out a little bit. He does not, will not create evil to bring on anyone. That's Satan's department and mankind's own little diggings. Now God will correct and God will chastise. But if you would still, after all this, think that God brought all this evil on Job, I don't know what to say to you, because God did not. What is my point? Be careful what you read. Rightly divide the word of God or you will never understand it. What do I mean by rightly divide? Who's talking? Who said it? Why did they say it? That's rightly dividing the word so you don't get your own mind messed up. What then is the verdict? His poor, misguided sisters and brethren still believe that God brought the evil on him for some reason. They don't know why, but hey, he's back in the chips again. Why not visit the old boy and get a free lunch? Plus, you know, with all he's got now, it'd take a little offering there so that you're in good with him. He's back one of the super elders again. You might need a favor out of him. They leave God totally out of it, other than God bringing evil. I'm going to tell you what, you've got to learn what kind of people you listen to. Don't listen to Job's kinfolks. They're still ratchet jawing with falsehoods. Now, I know I'm heavy on that, but beloved, that's God's test for you over the entire book. And I would be a pretty sorry teacher if I had not taught you to be a careful and be alert, whereby you would know a misstatement when it was made, all right? Or could be taken by one that wasn't well-founded in this teaching of Job. So don't ever forget it. Rightly divide the word of God. It makes your life so much easier. Okay, we'll pass it there. Verse 12. So the Lord blessed the latter end of Job more than his beginning. For he had 14,000 sheep. 7 and 7, that's 14. I doubled it. And 6,000 camels and 1,000 yoke of oxen and 1,000 she-asses. I mean, he had it. And what's this in verse 13? He had also 7 sons and 3 daughters. I mean, they didn't double that, but there he's got them replaced. Now, lest it be misunderstood, many think, well, it was very bad for God to take his 10 daughters. Now, am I going to have to do it again? Who took them? God didn't take them. Who went out to destroy Job? How many times do we have to teach the lesson? Satan did. Well, can Satan control the weather? Hey, When the false Christ comes, he'll be able to snap his fingers and lightning will come from heaven. God said to Elijah, I'm not in the storm. So, don't be one of these that would say, well, it just seems like it was unfair. Well, Satan's not fair. About time you came to the party. Satan isn't fair, never has been fair, and never will be. But don't try to blame your father for it. Something very unusual here, though, in this next verse. Let's read it, 14.

0: Whoa, can I have three girls and they're all given the names? We'll never know the names of the boys. Kerin Hapak, which is to say the horn of plenty, or the horn of beauty, it could be said. Why? Well, Job was replenished and he was given these three beautiful daughters. Their names are very meaningful. And in probably I'm dating this, but I'll do it anyway. I did a work at the last fall fellowship, that would be of 98, that takes this into quite a bit of depth as to God's devices of fighting Satan and his organized false religion in the end times as having seven nations with 10 heads, with seven heads rather, and 10 horns. Here we got 7 and 3 is 10. God's weapon for defeating Satan. You with that are familiar with Revelation, you'll understand. If you don't, we'll just put it on the shelf over here, the rest of you, and let it grow. It will grow. How beautiful that he would name these three. What does it mean? Well, it means that the female has a part in it also. 15. And in all the land were no women found so fair as the daughters of Job, and their father gave them inheritance among their brethren. The women, they did what? The women inherited the same as the brothers. That's never been heard of before. You know, that's with the dowry and that's it. No, they became a part. And in Christ, now that the circumcision is no longer of the flesh, but the circumcision is of the heart for both man and woman, you begin to see the fairness and the greatness of our Father. For the victory is here. The inheritance has taken place. I hope you can see through that. When you don't receive an inheritance of first fruits until you cash in your reward, okay? God is giving us a little, he's pulling that veil to one side and letting us peek even into the future, if you understand what I'm saying. 16, after this lived Job 140 years and saw his sons and his son's sons even 4 generations. Now, if Job was 70, pretty close to it, I would say, at this time, another 140 would put him probably about 210, something like that. The Septuagint, if I remember right, and it's not that important, but I think the Septuagint declares 240, be that as it may. So Job died in verse 17, being old and full of days. A very blessed man. A man that went through a great deal to teach us a lesson. I know there will be some that will say, you teach too rough. Well, that's tough. I make no apologies for the way the Holy Spirit guides one to teach. But as a teacher, sometimes if we don't pay attention, we need to have the truth called to mind so that you're careful. Because we're not playing church. Christianity is a reality. And to mess up in this generation can be very costly. I want it to be said that the word was taught properly. And when emphasis is required, I'm not bashful about putting emphasis on each subject to make it memorable. Don't want you to forget. Rightly divide the word of God. When you start pulling a scripture here and a scripture there, well, you could make the Bible say whatever you wanted to with a few traditions. But it's not going to help you. It's going to harm you. You have to pay attention to who's talking, whether you know it's a valid statement or it's a falsehood. because that verse concerning the words of his kinfolk and friends was false. And many preachers will preach that as truth because they just take that one verse, says it right here in the Bible. That's not rightly dividing the word. That's poor, poor, poor. As a matter of fact, that's so false it's even spurious, and Satan, the old crocodile, loves it. So don't let Satan take Father's own word, peace here and a peace there, and use it to build his kingdom. We won't stand for it. So think about it. Focus on your Father's word. That's what the book of Job is about. Satan's spirit can still roam this earth today, and it does, along with his evil spirits. De facto, he is in prison, but he's going to be cast out on this earth before too long. And he's going to take care of many people that have pandered themselves with traditions rather than staying focused and rightly dividing the word. You can't be deceived if you stick with your Father's word. This book of Job is a beautiful book. Repetition, repetition, repetition, and then a test occasionally to see how sharp you are, whether you've lulled yourself back off to sleep. For it is those that allow themselves to be lulled off to sleep, and wham, he's got you. He's quick. Don't let that happen. Rightly divide the word. I hope you have enjoyed the book of Job as much as I've enjoyed bringing it to you. All right, bless your hearts. Listen a moment, won't you please?
1: 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You need to know what the Mark of the Beast is. As it's written in Revelation chapter 13, verse 8, many will be deceived. There is no need for you to be deceived. Christ said in Mark 13, 23, "Behold, I have foretold you all things." 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
0: All right, there we are back again. The 800 number, please, 1-800-643-4645. That number is good from Puerto Rico, throughout the U.S., Alaska, Hawaii, all over Canada. If the Spirit moves and you have a question, share it. Please never ask a question about a specific denomination, individual, or organization. Let's just teach God's word and let the chips fall and heal wherever they might land. Those of you that listen by shortwave around the world at this time, your announcer at the end of the hour will give you our mailing address. If you got a prayer request, God knows what you're thinking. So you don't need that telephone number. You don't need an address. Let him know. Communicate with him. Communication is something our Father really loves. Right communication. He doesn't care about ratchet jawing. But right, wise, and humble communication, honest from the heart. But you see, what I'm saying, he knows what you're thinking, so you can't con him. Don't ever try it, or you'll be in more trouble when you finish praying than you were when you began. You can't con our Father. So let him know that you love him. That makes his day. That gets his attention. Remember those that are... Remember even your misguided relatives in prayer. Pray for them. God loves that. He loves an intercessor as well. Will it help them? It may and it may not. I don't know. It's according to what your Father wants and how much strength you place upon it. Father, around the globe we come, we ask that you lead, guide, direct, Father, touch in Yeshua's precious name. Heal. Amen, amen. Okay, let's get into some questions. We'll run through here and see what we got. John from Michigan. Why can't a Mamzar be saved when it wasn't their fault for who they are? Well, whoever told you they couldn't be saved? They can't, you know, because it is written in the book of Deuteronomy that a Mamzar cannot enter the kingship, I'll say it that way, maybe that'll, of heaven. But they have their own kings and queens that come to Israel in Revelation 21 in the eternity to worship God. God doesn't split souls. There is a reason for everything, and we're not to question that. There's a reason. Souls are born in the lot for which, it's like God would say in the ninth chapter of Romans, Jacob I loved, Esau I hated while they were still in their mother's womb. You know, he's got a good memory from before. So, but don't ever let anyone say, salvation is for whomsoever will. Mamzar, illegitimate. A Mamzar and an illegitimate child are not the same thing. And a lot of people don't know the difference. So you need to learn what Mamzar means in the Hebrew tongue. But don't ever let anyone tell you that a Mamzar can't go to heaven. They can. Cindy from Arkansas, please spell spurious Messiah, and where is it written in the Bible? S-P-U-R-I-O-U-S. S-P-U-R-I-O-U-S. It is an English word that means Mamzar. It means the word bastard. It means false. So anytime you see the word false, that's spurious. It's just a little different connotation. And really, I'll let it pass at that, okay? Hope that helps you. Gladell from New Jersey. What an unusual name. Please help me find where it says in Isaiah that some preachers are like greedy dogs. 56:14, I think it is. Give me a verse or two there. Isaiah 56:14, give or take a little. Virginia from Texas. What denomination are you affiliated with? None. And yet at the same time, all, if they are truly in Christ. Christ is our affiliation. Do you know how you join the Shepherd's Chapel Church? I can't tell you whether you're accepted or not. You have to take that up with the Lord Jesus Christ. And if he accepts you, certainly who are we to judge you? So there is no affiliation. Denominationalism means to divide. I don't like to divide Christ's body. So as far as answering for anyone else, we don't. There's only Shepherd's Chapel is one small little church in Northwest Arkansas, but we probably are the largest independent church in America as far as membership goes. I said independent, singular, one only. God did it, we didn't. That's why you have to take stuff up with him. We have no affiliation with anyone other than Christ and those that are affiliated with him. That is the only way I can answer your question. Rod from California, can you explain more about Ezekiel chapter 1? Well, it's a fantastic study, and I would recommend that you get the book of Ezekiel and study it. It was a man that had never seen anything besides a cart trying to describe a highly polished circular vehicle that flew. It had windows, and he could see people inside, and when the vehicle turned, do you know that those people did too? That's what he said. Well, there's nothing unusual about that. When you see a 747, it has windows, there's people inside, and when it turns, the people do too. Why? They're in it. But that's the only way he could describe it. He said, the wheels went not by their side. Why? Because when you're riding in an ox cart, where do the wheels go? They're out here by your side like this. Instead of being like this, the wheels were up on their side and they flew like this. So he said it must have had wings. They didn't. It was a special propulsion. I know that wings are mentioned in the landing gear and so forth, but it gets a little deep from there. The color amber in the Hebrew tongue, as it is utilized in verse 4 of chapter 1, is appeared to be highly polished bronze. Okay. Lisa from North Carolina, I am a new Christian. Why do people reject the word when I try to share it with them? Well, if you're a new Christian, dear, maybe you're not well-founded in the word enough that people will listen yet. And I would say this, and I'm not telling you you should go somewhere else to teach, because sometimes a young girl can get in a great deal of trouble going somewhere else to teach. But as Jesus would teach us, a prophet is without honor, or a teacher is without honor in his own with his own people. All right? That's just the way it is, and that's just nature. And that's the way people are. So be patient. There are many of us that have taught for many, many years, and some people won't listen to us either. So don't worry about it. Be patient. Ben in California, you said we don't have to go to a church, but the Bible says we should not forsake gathering together. Could you please explain? Well, first I'd like for you to explain, where did you hear me say don't go to a church? I've never said that. You're falsely accusing a brother here. I have said I wouldn't waste my time going to a church where God's word wasn't taught chapter by chapter and verse by verse. But the reason I wouldn't go to a church that God's word isn't taught, because that's not really a church. So if you went there, you still wouldn't be going to church. Okay, so you falsely accuse me. So I think I will, yes, the Bible says we gather together. Do you feel you're gathered together with me by voice, by ether waves, even by a picture? That's fellowship in the word of God. So you are in church when you are with us. Spiritually, you don't have to be in the same room to be gathered together. But it's still wonderful to have a local church with families that gather and seriously study God's word without a bunch of ratchet jawing. Also, you said those who don't overcome in the flesh will have the millennium to earn salvation. Well, you really handle my word kind of loosely. I said those that have not an opportunity in this earth age, such as to say handicapped that can't think for themselves, or someone that went to a church that never taught the truth, they didn't have a chance. There are no second chances, Ben, if that's what you're trying to say. Stacy in Connecticut, I've often heard you say we should forgive 7 times 70 times if necessary. Please tell me where this is in the Bible. Thank you. Matthew 18:22. 7 times 70. How much is that? Regina from Kentucky. And thank you for your comment. My question is this. Are the people in the Gulf waiting for judgment to go through the millennium? Now, I understand what you're saying, but they're not in the Gulf. They're on the other side of it. It's a chasm in the language, okay? They're on the wrong side. Are there some bad ones that will not be allowed to learn in the millennium? In the Gulf, of course, or on the other side. You know, it's a beautiful thing, Regina. That's what we have God for, is to do the judging. I don't think man should judge. If I were to tell you that aside from Satan, who has already been judged to death, and 7,000 of his followers, and that's biblical, it could be documented from Revelation 11 and Jude verses 1 through 6. Aside from that, no one else has been judged. And for us to pass judgment would be taking the place of God, and that's a very uncomfortable place to be, all right? Artie from Nevada, where does the Bible say that Satan is locked in heaven? Well, it says Michael casts him out of heaven. He's locked there, and it stipulates his angels are chained and held. Jude chapter, there's only one chapter in Jude, so it's Jude verses about 4 or 5 or 6 along there. But Satan himself, you find Revelation chapter 12, verses 6 and 7. Elsie from California, if a child is born out of wedlock, does he or she have a chance to enter heaven? Absolutely. It's not the child's fault. And Elsie, this goes right back to the Mamzar and the illegitimate child. There are two different things, and it does one well to check that out. But as it is written in Jeremiah chapter 31, verse 29, I believe it is, and I may have those reversed. I don't think so. Chapter 31, verse 29. Tells you that if the father bites the sour grape, it doesn't set the child's teeth on edge, or vice versa. Okay? So whomsoever will. I know that it stipulates that you have to understand the word kingdom, the king and his dominion, and those that take part in that are God's election, all right? But that doesn't have anything to do with the kingship that the Mamzar is open to, as well as the ethnic peoples, which there's no difference there. That's not playing one-upmanship. Kenneth from Arkansas, what do you think is the best Bible dictionary to go along with my Strong's Concordance? Well, naturally, because I recommend the Smith, Dr. Smith was a fantastic scholar. I respect his scholarship tremendously, and that's why we carry it in our library. I recommend it as a Bible dictionary, but also those of you that have difficulty understanding the translation of names from the Greek, Aramaic, Chaldee, or Hebrew, the particular one we carry will break that down for you in the Smiths, and you can trust it real well. Sean from Wisconsin. What will happen to Mamzars in the eternity? My goodness, I'm getting that question a lot today. Will I get to be around various family members? Of course. No, you're not going to be unhappy. Whomso, do you love the Lord? Well, he loves you. And prepare to take your own kingship. Read Revelation 21, whereby starting with verse 20, it stipulates, who do I see coming over here outside of the walls of Israel? I see the kings of the ethnos, nations, as it is translated in English, is ethnos in the Greek, which we get our word ethnic peoples. God loves all of his children, all of them. He created them the way he wanted them, and he loves them. Mitzi from Arkansas. Did all the people living in the flesh now exist in the first earth age? In other words, did we all have a pre-existence when we weren't in the flesh? Thanks. God is fair. God would not have first fruits now had all not had an opportunity to partake of those privileges. God is always totally fair. Example, Jeremiah chapter 1, verses 1 through 4, God speaking, I knew you before you were in your mother's womb. We all come from God, and that's just the way it is. Marvin from Oregon, I have watched your program a lot, and it appears you have learned a lot of what you know from the companion, which I feel is a poor translation. Whoa, la-dee-da. I use the Revised Vision. you gotta be pulling my leg, son, as I feel it is more accurate. Words like that should not even be read, whereby it might confuse some poor person. You know, I study from the manuscript, son. And the more things are revised, the more Satan has an opportunity. I could punch a lot of holes for you, but you learn the hard way, son. You keep listening, though. Don't miss a lecture. I know you won't. I highly respect Dr. Bullinger's work in the Companion, but he was the best Hebrew and Greek scholar, Christian. He was the only Christian scholar that was sharp enough to edit part of the Masorah. How dare you? Victor from Arkansas. Are there levels of heaven? No, there are not. There are ages like the first, second, and the third. There are no levels. There are people on different standings, but some of them naked as jaybirds and some of them with fine clothing. It's because their righteous acts weaves the clothing. I hope Marvin really starts knitting or something. He's going to need help. Okay, well, anyway, I won't judge him, but his scholarship is very poor. I love you all because you enjoy studying deeper, hopefully. Most of you do. And that's why the main reason God loves you for it. He cares. And that makes his day. So that's going to bring blessings from him. We're brought to you by your tithes and offerings. If we've helped you, help us keep coming to you. Most of all, stay in his word. Every day in his word is a good day. Do you know why? Jesus, Yeshua, is the living word.
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Genesis 1:46, the first six chapters in God's Word. The world that was. Did you realize there was a world age before this one? Same old world, different age. The creation itself. When were the races created? You see, all the races were created separately, and you'll find that documented in these particular CDs. How and what was the sin in the garden? It will be discussed in this series also. This is a must for the serious Bible scholar, for if you do not understand how it was in the beginning, you certainly will never understand the end. I think you will find this series very rewarding and certainly will answer questions that no doubt you have always wondered about. Genesis 1:46. Hey, I know you're going to enjoy this series.

Brethren, and here we go into a lecture that probably, we take that English word and we go with it, but let's break it down as it is in the manuscripts. And it's actually made up of two Greek words. The first being adephalos, which is what? It's a womb. It's a woman's womb. And the woman's womb in this sense is the same as the word brother, because that's what makes you a brother when you come from the same womb. Okay, that's difficult, isn't it? But and then it comes from the philos, which is a form of love, friend. It means a friend of the womb. And Philadelphia. Then many of you have heard of the old town Philadelphius in the Greek, means a brotherly love. And that's something that you need to practice. That's something you need to identify your enemy. Who is my enemy? Well, it's not your neighbor. It's Satan. Okay. You're not supposed to fight with each other. You're brethren. The enemy is Satan, and he has his way of working himself into the most wonderful places, your homes, if you allow it. And he can have, would you believe he can have a man and a wife arguing with each other? He can sure do it, and maybe it's the way a package of wieners was opened. Isn't that something? You know that brethren would allow him, Satan, who is the enemy, to cause them to get in a knockdown drag out. Well, maybe not a knockdown drag out over wieners. That'd take something a little more severe, perhaps, like jealousy or something. But Satan has a way of his little pitchfork working all those things into your family. So always remember, brethren, it's a beautiful name. It's the woman's womb, Delphus, and again, also it means brother. Why? Because leave gender out of this. It's because when you're brothers and sisters when you come from that one womb. But we Christians have a double advantage, because we have physical family, brethren, but we also have spiritual brethren. And it is Christ that brings us into that family. For in a sense, inasmuch as God created all of our souls, and as it is written in Ezekiel 18:4, all souls belong to God, whether they're winners or losers, okay? They already belong to him. Then you are of the same family once you accept the one he sent that was family, our brethren, of which we are a part, once you accept him and believe upon him, Jesus Christ. So let's go to the word a moment, and let's check out what Christ's teachings were as far as the office of brethren is concerned. By office, I simply mean being one, whether spiritual or physical. Open your Bibles, if you would, to chapter 3 of 1 Peter. And we're going to pick it up there in about the 8th verse.

He has just told us down to this part about man and wife. Now we're going to get with brethren, okay, in verse 8. Verses 1 through 8 kind of covers family. Verse 8 reads of chapter 3, 1 Peter, "Finally, be ye all of one mind, having compassion one of another, love as brethren." What is brethren again? I just explained it to you. That's what that Greek word is. We're spiritually brethren. And also, this is why I always say, tell your loved ones you love them. Because you're family. And that's as it should be. Be pitiful. Actually, this means be kind, okay? Be kind to each other. Be courteous. After all, you are brethren. And that's as it should be. You know, you have an enemy, and it's sure not each other. Don't ever, ever fall for that old trick. And Satan loves to pull. You know what? He's got it made when he can get brethren fighting among themselves. He just stands over and laughs and says, they're supposed to be tough. And I've got them. Hook, line, and sinker. I can mandle them anytime I want to. You know, don't let that happen. Never, never let in your family let something like this happen. Or in your group. You're not the, your neighbor isn't your enemy. Satan is, okay? Verse 9, not rendering evil for evil or railing for railing, but contrariwise blessing, knowing that ye are thereunto called. And I want you to underline in your mind the word called. You didn't volunteer. You're one of God's elect. And you were called that you should inherit a blessing. You should. Didn't say he promised it. But if you meet those conditions, you're going to get the blessing. And it's real sad when God's elect cut themselves away from the blessings because of contention. Contention where it shouldn't be. Contention should be to your enemy. You know, there's a beautiful thing in this verse, and I thought long and hard, almost had a sermon today about it, and it was impossible to teach, so I didn't, because of manuscripts. Not even the Strong's Concordance backs up the fact that the word for in that verse we just read is anti. And you won't find that in your Strong's Concordance. You will in the Green's Interlinear, the translation of the manuscripts that I ask you to have if you want to study to that depth. You will find the Greek word utilized there instead of for in the Greek, anti, which means instead of or trying to substitute. Be real in your life. Don't try to substitute stuff. Don't try to pay back. I mean, that's if someone gives you a hard time, instead of anti, block it. And say, what's a sweet thing like you talking like that for? My, what a shock. You know, you're a brethren. You know? But there are several times in the New Testament that the word anti is used other than with Antichrist. And it's always usually against, translated in English, against or for, and you're never going to pick it up. You're never going to pick it up in the Strong's Concordance or anywhere else, and that's why I said, I'm not going to teach on that because it's too difficult and some would not have the tools to document that I was correct. So we'll let it go at that, lest I digress. But back to that ninth verse, blessings are supposed to come your way. That's what God is telling you here. I want to bless you and I want to bless your family. But if you can't act like my children, whom I created, if you can't be a little more like me, well, why should I bless you? Can you answer that?
You know, if you're not going to act like one of my children, why should I bless you? And he means that. And that's why when you're honest with him and you act like one of that womb of his family, spiritually speaking, then he reaches down and blesses you, gives you that blessing. It's his promise, okay? But as all good things, sometimes there's a condition. I don't like to see people rob themselves of that is beautiful. When you don't get the mind in motion and understand as best you can all things. Verse 10. For he that will love life and see good days, let him refrain his tongue from evil and his lips that they speak no guile. You don't need that. Life's too short for it. Okay? Leave that to Satan. Let him be the one that's all tore up and mixed up and confused. And you serve God. You love life. Life is too short. You know, when God gives you eternal life, don't blow it. Don't lose it. Enjoy it. Relish it. And when Satan comes knocking on your door, you know where to tell him to go. God didn't tell you you had to be nice to Satan, okay? He said be nice to each other. And even an unbeliever is not your enemy, really. That's why we're here. You know, that's why we teach on all levels, because we never know if we have a first-time listener or an old salt that think they know everything. Okay? Some of them do, I guess. I don't know. But you don't have a successful ministry if you only teach to old salts and don't remember the lambs, okay? So be kind and see that your tongue avoids speaking to one of your own. Always encourage a child, okay? Don't ever say, well, you little idiot, I don't know why I ever birthed you. Now that's terrible, okay? If my mother ever talked to me, I would have fainted probably if it like that. She never would have. But children are wise, and treat them as though they're brethren, for they are of the family. Okay, so go all around guile. You don't have time for it. Life is too short. Okay, enjoy life. Be blessed. Verse 11. Let him eschew evil. That means avoid it. You don't need it, okay? And do good. Let him seek peace and ensue it. You that's what you work for, is peace. Not war, and I'm speaking, don't translate that war to what we're having with Iraq. Now there's no connection. We're talking about, the subject is brethren. We're talking about in your own family, don't war, okay? You don't need it. Life is too sweet. Life is too precious, too enjoyable, and too blessed to allow someone to destroy that for you. Don't allow it, okay? Seek and ensue and pursue peace and understanding. Verse 12, for the eyes of the Lord are over the righteous. Now what did that say? The eyes of the Lord are over the righteous. And his ears, you mean God's ears? That's what it said. And his ears are open unto their prayers. But the face of the Lord is against, I repeat, against them that do evil. So sometimes, even though you're one of God's elect, and you may wonder, well, I wonder why my prayers aren't being answered. Well, stop and think a moment. Are you acting like a child of God?
Or has Satan got your number? Has he got his finger on your number? It can happen to the best of us, my friends. It can. Seek peace and understanding. God will hear your prayers. And God has his eyes upon the righteous that are doing the work of the family. And he certainly has an ear to those that try to go against it. He's not going to bless them, period. You know, that's a promise that's real easy. A child can understand that. It doesn't need to be hammered or anything of that nature. And it's common sense. God loves his children that are family, brethren. Verse 13, and who is he that will harm you if you be followers of that which is good? Who would really want to? It would be the enemy, Satan, of course. And you know what? God takes care of business there. He gave you power and authority to handle that part of it. I don't know, do you use that power and authority against your brethren or do you use it against Satan? You know, you can be dangerous if you turn loose that power against your brethren. That's idiocy. Life too short for that. Verse 14. But and if ye suffer for righteous sake, happy are ye, and be not afraid of their terror, neither be troubled. When you're doing God's work, you might have a brethren that might say something hard against you. Just grin. Don't worry about it, you know. And unless he's close enough to slap. No. No, don't let it shake you up, okay? That's what they're trying to do. But you're right. You're doing right. Smile and go on. Hey, look what the Lord suffered for us. And he didn't gripe about it. He did it willingly. He could have ordered 10,000 angels down to take care of business. But no, he did that for us. And he did not whimper. Verse 15. But sanctify, do what? Sanctify the Lord God in your hearts. That's in your mind. That's why you must be of one mind. And be ready always to give an answer to every man that asketh you a reason of the hope that is in you with meekness, that means humbly, and fear, that means with respect and dignity. Have an answer for someone when they say, why are you always so happy and what have you got to be so glad about? The Lord, that's what. He takes care of me. How can anyone be against me when he's watching in front of me and behind me? Okay. I can be so happy in that. That's why you want to keep your door shut to Satan. And a lot of people, if you're not careful, you have a Christian heart and you want to help people, and you open your door and invite in somebody that's got a six-pack of demons in them. And you say, come into my home. Those demons will oblige you, friend. They'll come right on in. Always ask God to make them park outside. You know, piggyback. Don't let some evil thing come in piggyback into your home. You're given the power and the authority in Christ's name to not put up with stuff like that. Your family is precious. Protect it from that sort of thing. You know, keep it out. Keep it away. Don't let it taint your family, okay? And have that answer ready for why you are content. It's because of the Word, Father's Word. 16, having a good conscience that whereas they speak evil of you as of evildoers, they may be ashamed that falsely accuse your good conversation in Christ. Take that and absorb it. Let it settle in.

people, if you're doing right, people are going to talk about you. If you even try to plant seeds to some people, they're going to say you're nuts, okay? Because they're not geared to take the word. You're mature and they're a child. Accept that. They're not ready. Be patient. Learn that patience, okay? And be in a place of leading to not overload some little child's donkey mentally, a little child, okay? Ride along with them. It's a good ride. And always have that good conversation in Christ. 17, for it is better if the will of God be so that you suffer for well-doing than for evil-doing. Remember back to verse 12. He's got, you're in his face. You've got his ear. He hears your prayer. What more could you ask for? How much good would it do somebody to come against you when God's listening to you? When he knows your pain and your hurt and you're his child, and he doesn't like people picking on his kids. Okay. He says, vengeance belongs to me. I'll whop them. And boy, does he whop them good sometimes. Good. Okay. So you don't have anything to worry about. That does not mean you have to play the fool either. Satan isn't your brethren, nor his little buddies, nor are they your brethren. But treat your brethren sweet. And make that example for them of a leader, one that at least can lead in peace and in understanding, because God hears your prayers. As verse 12 stipulated, he's got his eye on you. He doesn't miss anything, okay? Verse 18, for Christ also hath once suffered for sins, the just for the unjust, that he might bring us to God, being put to death in the flesh, but quickened by the Spirit, made alive by it. He did that for who? Us, family, brethren. So why? I don't know. Well, I don't want to put myself out for nobody. Well, you're not really a very good Christian then, are you? Well, I don't want them saying bad things about me. Who cares what people say or think? When you know you're right, and when you know God has his eyes upon you, Satan is not, don't try to ever impress Satan or argue with him. You'll lose. What did Christ argue with him? No, he told him where to go, didn't he? Get behind me, Satan. Get out of here. And when you do that, he did it in his name. You be sure and do it in his name, Christ's name also, when you order Satan around, okay? But he did that for us. And much deeper than that, as we are about to go into 19, by which also he went and preached unto the spirits in prison. In other words, when he died and while he was in the tomb, he went all the way, well, let's read on, 20. Which sometime were disobedient when once the long-suffering of God waited in the days of Noah. Go all the way back to the time of Noah. While the ark was a preparing within few, that is, 8 souls were saved by water. 8 Adamic souls, okay? How many more were there? There were a lot of them. But they all fell short. They did not attain heaven. They had to have a Savior to work that out. And that's why, inasmuch as he did this for you today, that God is always fair to all of his children, he went all the way back. He sent Christ all the way back to all of them except those 8 souls, to that group that that Enoch, the preacher, preached to. And he did such a good job, and they were such failures, God just took him home, got him out of the mess. But all of the mess, but 8 Adamic souls. And Christ went back and preached to them and opened up and gave them salvation if they would receive it, whereby

Whereunto even baptism doth also now save us, not the putting away of the filth of the flesh, but the answer of a good conscience toward God. But by the resurrection of Jesus Christ, that through it and baptized into that family, that you have that eternal life. It is so beautiful, so very beautiful. 22, who has gone into heaven. He's gone where? Into heaven and is on the right hand of God. Angels and authorities and powers being made subject unto him. And do you know something? He has his eye on you. He even has his eye on the little old sparrow. For everything, everybody, everywhere. Because it's brethren, it's family. And he cares. He cares what happens to you because you are family. So know that what I want you to grasp from that verse, he's on the throne by the right hand of God, and even the very angels themselves have to follow his instructions naturally. And he's your advisor. He's your lawyer, okay? That in, there are many legal terms which document that he is, he's there to represent you. Basically, not that you've done anything bad that you need represented, but to stand between you and those that would hurt you. I'm going to say that again. To stand between you and those that would harm you. That's what he's there for, and he loves you. So being family is a wonderful thing. Being one of the brethren, being Delphus of that womb, and being spiritually of that Delphus, that creator, keeps his eyes on you. He watches you. His ear is open to you. That's his promise. And he hears your prayers, and he will answer them as for what is best for you in the long run. Now, open your Bibles, if you would, to Matthew 23. Matthew chapter 23. This is where Jesus is teaching, and he says, hey, the scribes and the Pharisees sit on the seat of Moses. That means they're over there trying to give law. So you want to be careful. They're over there trying to tell you what to do. Now, let me tell you something. If back when Jesus walked the earth, if the Kenites had taken the place of lawgivers, it hasn't changed, friend. Even the lawgivers in our very free nation is being trying to be dinkered with. So I don't think there's anything new under the sun. So what does Jesus say then, which even concerns brethren? Verse 8 of chapter 23. These are the opposites of the Beatitudes, okay, so that you're familiar with the chapter. Verse 8. But be not ye called rabbi, that means teacher or master. For one is your master, even Christ, and all ye are brethren, your family. That is so important, beloved, to be called a brethren along with Christ, the only begotten of God. What a blessing. But he said, Why would you want to call anybody else master when you have our Father and the Son? Verse 9, and call no man your father upon the earth, for one is your Father even in heaven. One family, one Father, and that Father being Almighty God. Verse 10, neither be ye called masters, for one is your master even Christ. This is why so much of Christ's teaching goes against those that try to lord it over people. Beware people that try to lord it.

over you. You know, they're easy to handle. It doesn't take much wisdom to know how to cut them down to size, okay? Verse 11, but he that is greatest among you shall be your servant. And whosoever shall exalt himself shall be abased, and he that shall humble himself shall be exalted. That's the way God does business. When you're brethren, and brethren even with Christ. I wanted to cover that because it's right in the camp of the enemy. Right when he's giving the opposite of the eight Beatitudes. Okay, the eight blessings of what he will do to the Kenite. You're right in the center of that. He calls you the equivalent or equal in love, not in power, but in love with Christ, a brethren of the same womb, spiritually speaking. It shows you God's love for you. He's got his eyes on you when you do his work. He has his ear open to you. Turn with me now to Romans chapter 8. Romans chapter 8. This is the great chapter where he sets aside the saints. And a saint is simply one of God's elect or one set aside for a special thing. And let's pick it up with verse 27. We're going to go right to the nitty-gritty here, okay? Hang on. Speaking to God's elect are the called, okay? And he that searcheth the hearts, he that really searches the minds, knoweth what is in the mind of the Spirit, because he maketh intercession for the saints according to the will of God, not man. If God is using you in his work camp, you're going to follow his orders, not yours. He's going to intercede in your life, and things may not go the way you wanted them to, but they're going to go the way he wanted them to. When you're truly following him. So keep alert, keep your head up, okay? And verse 28, and we know that all things, not some, all things work together for good to them that love God, to them who are called, there's that word again, who are called according to his purpose, not yours. His purpose, that's to say God's purpose. What in the world, go against you? Nobody could. Because it's going to go down the way God has promised us it would. Okay? That's a wonderful promise there. And listen to the love in this. 29, for whom he did foreknow. That's why they were called. He foreknew them what? From before. He also did predestinate. That means he claimed them. And he set that job aside for them. He preordained them. He interceded to be conformed to the image of his son. That's family. That he might be the firstborn among many brethren. There's that word brethren again. Family. This is important. It's so wonderful, beloved, to be a part of that spiritual family and to know that you have the ear of God. And when you want to do what he wants you to, many of you might say, well, I wonder what that could be. Well, hey, the false Messiah is coming very soon, and a lot of people are going to have to witness against him. You may find your purpose out a lot sooner than you might think. So be prepared. Be prepared, okay? And know why you are a part of that family, okay? Verse 30, moreover, whom he did predestinate, them he also called. They volunteered. No, he called. And whom he called, them he also justified. That means he judged them already. And whom he justified, them he also glorified. So what can we say about all these things? Verse 31. What shall we say then? What shall we then say to these things? Question. If God be for us, who can be against us? It wouldn't matter. It wouldn't do him any good.
Well, Satan's certainly against us, so let bring it on, okay? Now, a lot of people would say, well, that frightens me to say that, hey, Satan should be afraid of you, okay? Because God gave you power over him. Well, I don't want him messing around my house. Well, you don't have to put up with it. Order him out. Order him away. Order him out of your life. Take charge. Be a can-do type person. Well, how can you be so bold? If God is with you, what good would it do anybody to be against you? I believe the word. I believe it with all my heart. And I know after many years of teaching that word that he blesses whom he will bless, okay? And he utilizes people. He calls people. And he called you brethren. Act like it. Don't ever forget. And know. Love the family. They're precious. And do good battle with the enemy, Satan. Okay? We're coming down to those times when it is very important that you remember that. In closing, let's go to Luke chapter 15.

0: Now, speaking of family, this father had two sons. And one of these sons wanted to go play. Okay? He wanted to go play in the ways of the world. So he told the old man, he said, "Hey, give me all my liquidity." Liquidity means my money in the bank, not my inheritance of the land, okay? This is important that you hang on to this. This is the prodigal son, okay? Is it coming into focus? He said, "Give me my liquidity and let me go on my own. I can cut it." And he ends up, he had friends to let as long as his money lasted, okay? When his money was gone, his friends, guess what? Good buddies, not brethren. They were gone. That's why family is important to you, beloved. They'll stick with you. And here one day, the father, naturally, he was weeping for that son. And that son woke up in a pig pen, eating pig food, old pods. And he said, he finally, it just jarred him. He said, "Hey, the people that work for my daddy eat better than this. He feeds them good. I'm going home." And out of that pig pen and down that road, and when his dad saw him coming, I'm telling you, he killed the fatted calf, and he threw a party for him. And we're going to pick this up where the elder son that never went to play, stayed in the field working like you should be in our father's field, okay? This is you. And it means from even the world that was, the age that was, you work there. That's why you're called and that's why you're chosen. Then you worked all the way through for the father and never took off in the ways of the world. And that's why, that's where we pick it up at, and that's why you're going to see the importance of the brethren here. Verse 25. The prodigal son has already returned. The party's going on, and this old boy has sweat on the back of his shirt. I mean, it's been rough out there, and here he comes home. Now, 25 and chapter 15. Now his elder son was in the field, and as he came and drew nigh to the house, he heard music and dancing. What's going on here? 26. And he called one of the servants and asked what these things meant. 27. And he said unto him, "Thy brother," that's Delphus, my friend. That means of the same womb. Why? Because they both came from the same womb. "Thy brother is come, and thy father hath killed the fatted calf, because he hath received him safe and sound." That's what's important, beloved. That's why an unbeliever is not your enemy. If we can bring them in safe and sound with the word, that's our work. That's what we're supposed to do. Verse 28, "And he was angry." This elder son, he was angry. "And would not go in. Therefore came his father out and entreated him." I mean, he sat down on the porch over there and he just sulled up and looked out. You know, he was jealous. He was hurt. And he felt he had been wronged. 29. "And he answered and said to his father, 'Lo, these many years do I serve thee. Neither transgressed I at any time thy commandment. I've always been a good boy, and yet thou never gavest me a kid that I might make merry with my friends. Didn't do that for me. 30, but as soon as this thy son was come, which had devoured thy living with harlots, and has killed, thou hast killed for him the fatted calf." I mean, you're throwing him a party. You are. And naturally he was hurt, he was upset. In verse 30, But as soon as this thy son hath come, which thou hast, oh, we got that, verse 31. And he said unto him, now listen carefully, let the jealousy fade away and understanding come. And he said unto him, son, thou art ever with me, and all that I have is thine. Do you know that's one of the promises to God's elect in Ezekiel chapter 44? Don't give them any inheritance, for I am their inheritance. Everything I have is theirs. Okay? But he said, you've been with me. You've been loyal. You're part of the family. And everything I've got, not just some little old fatted calf because we're celebrating your safety, but you've got it all. And that's what God's elect have. They've got it all. Not something to be big-headed about, but to be thankful, to know that God's eyes are upon you, that you are family, you are brethren. Verse 32, it was meet that we should make merry. It was meant that way. And be glad, for this thy brother was dead and is alive again and was lost and is found. And of course, the beauty is that as it is written in the New Testament, when a sinner is saved, do you understand there's a party in heaven? The angels rejoice. They're so happy. So we see a play out of this going on. And do you know what? You're part of the family that makes that happen. That people have ears to hear and they hear the truth. And they rejoice, even in heaven. What a time to live, especially right now. You know, as we, even the prophets wanted to live in this generation of the fig tree. You do. What a precious thing it is to be able to serve our Heavenly Father. Yes, Delphus, the womb that makes all brothers that come from that womb. And Phila, to be a friend, to love a friend, to bring, knit that together in both spiritual and physical as we have that privilege and that opportunity. Don't ever let anybody rob you of that, okay? Heavenly Father, thank you, Father, for your truth, for the word. Father, thank you for being our Father. Thank you for guiding us. Thank you for keeping your eyes upon us and your ears open, Father, to our prayer. We ask that and thank you for it. In Jesus Yeshua's precious name, amen.
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0: It means teach them how to slaughter animals whereby they are healthy if they're going to be Christians, okay? It has to do with the health laws. Linda from California, where in the Bible is the verses that say, if you bring up a child in the way they should go, they will not turn away from those teachings? Proverbs chapter 22, verse 6. Proverbs chapter 22, verse 6. It's a very true statement. Okay. Lynn from Kansas, please explain Ezekiel 44:26. Is this 7 days in biblical years or 7 days as today? It's seven suns, seven circles of the sun, during the millennium, if someone of your relatives, a blood relative, wakes up we had the question earlier on Daniel chapter 12, verse 2, in the dust, meaning they didn't make it, they weren't a believer. That in the millennium, that time of salvation when we teach, it states in Ezekiel 44 that you can go help that one. But the 7 days you must stay away if you be one of the God's election, Zadok in the Hebrew tongue, that you must stay away from God through a 7 day purification period, okay? And it's seven suns, circles of the sun. Billy, we're people of the day, not moons of the night, okay? Billy from Kentucky, I have a question for Pastor Arnold Murray. I understand to be absent from the body is to be present with the Lord, but can you explain Daniel chapter 12, verse 2? Isn't that ironic that that would come up again? Don't let, when a statement is given, and you know that example, that to be absent from this body is present with the Lord, as it is written in 2 Corinthians chapter 5, verses 7 and 8, that's exactly what it means. But at the same time, when we're talking about approaching judgment, and we have those that are outstanding and that are with God, don't forget what you have on the other side of the gulf. You have losers. You have people that didn't make it, and they are spiritually dead, awaiting judgment, which means their chances are not going to be all that good. So I think that will well answer the question for you. It's a state of degradation for a loser. Gene from South Dakota. I have been made blind and now believe I see with my spirit eyes. Is this possible in your opinion? I think I know what you mean, and yes, it is definitely possible. As a matter of fact, many people that are not blind with their physical eyes have their spiritual eyes blinded by not closing the physical eyes to see spiritually the truth, to let it sink in, to absorb it. Kimberly from South Carolina. Pastor Murray, I purchased an interlinear Bible with Greek, Hebrew, and English text by Jay Green with Strong's Concordance numbers. What do you think of this Bible? Thanks. Well, we carry it in our library, and I think it's a very good work, but I carry it because it is the least expensive way for me to place the best and most accurate set of Hebrew, Aramaic, and Greek manuscripts in your hand, if you want to go that next step for deeper. The best set, they're fresh out of the British Museum, and they're as good a set of manuscripts as you could have regardless of what price you would pay. That's why, and I know Jay Green personally, and I'm certainly not talking against his work. I thank God for it. Again, it's one of the best sets of manuscripts for you to work from. As a matter of fact, in 2 Corinthians chapter 11, concerning Beguile, he even has it in error. But if you study with me, you know it. He has 18:18 in the Greek passed off as 18:16. You see, that's deliberate by somebody, and I doubt that Jay even knows it. And we have these little things that happen deliberately that change the meaning of God's word. James from Florida. I'm a member of the Shepherd's Chapel and a faithful child of God. I want to thank you. You are so very welcome. Pastor, I talk with a lot of people. People seem to think they can do all the wrong things they can. And they say when they are on their deathbed, they can ask God for their forgiveness. Pastor, I think that they are trying to work out this their own salvation. I don't think it would fly. No, it will. If a person, we're not allowed to judge people. If a person lives a bad life all their life, but in the last 5 minutes accepts Christ, or 5 seconds, and loves him and means it. But see, that's not all there is to it. God is fair. Make a note of Revelation chapter 19, verses 7 and 8. What does it say? It says that the clothing you wear in heaven is woven into a fine linen from your righteous acts on earth. Now, what this poor person is going to do, if they mess around and try to work out their own salvation, they'll be saved all right. But they're not going to have any righteous acts, so therefore they're not even going to have a teeny weeny bikini to wear in heaven. They're going to walk around naked as a baby jaybird. You know, boy, will you be able to spot them. But they will be in heaven. You know, hey, more power to them. If that's what they want to walk around heaven naked as a baby jaybird, go for it, all right? But I that's not good enough for me. I want to lay up enough treasures that I can share with everybody, and everybody will have plenty if they deserve it, okay? Judgment is payday. That's when you get all the things you have earned. And it's also, if all your evil has been earned, you'll pay for it too. It all comes due at one time. John from Texas. Where does the Bible speak about the unforgivable sin? Well, probably the best place is Luke chapter 12, along about verse 10, where it lets you know, if you know the false Messiah is coming first, and you're delivered up before him, you can read it for yourself right there, Luke chapter 12. If you refuse the Holy Spirit the privilege of speaking through you, you're not supposed to speak. But if you refuse the Holy Spirit the opportunity to speak through you so that the world hears the truth, that's unforgivable with our Father. And I can understand that. If you know better and you refuse that precious Spirit from utilizing you to help all your brothers and sisters that are spiritually deader than hammers, if you wouldn't allow that beautiful Spirit to speak through you, it should be unforgivable when you know better, okay? So I'm glad it is unforgivable. But you know what? I don't think it'll ever happen. I know God's election too well. Marley from Mississippi. How does God feel about women having medication during childbirth to take away the pain? Well, good old Dr. Luke, the author that God utilized to bring forth the great book of Luke, was a medical doctor. As a matter of fact, that's one way that a student can spot Luke's work, even as many times he was the scribe that wrote for Paul. But as an example, I quoted earlier about the gulf, that happens to be quoted in Luke chapter 16, and Luke is writing there, and it's a medical term of a cut, okay? Medical term of a cut, okay, that can't be crossed. But God gave us ingenuity, and he gave us relief from pain in certain things. And there is not a sin that to take a relief of pain during childbirth. I know where someone that would want to make themselves a great scholar would take this. It's a curse that's put on woman, okay, is that she's going to bring children forth in pain. Well, hey, some of you men that think using a little painkiller right at birth is the only discomfort to carrying a baby for 9 months, maybe you ought to try it, you know. Maybe you ought to wake up in the third or fourth month puking your guts out, you know, for morning sickness. A pleasant thing, huh? You know, she goes through pain, and that's what makes mothers so fantastic, okay? So don't you ever let anyone talk you into not taking relief from pain. It doesn't have anything to do with it. Victoria from Minnesota. You said Adam and Eve were not the first people created. I didn't say that. The Bible does, okay? And then you said something about the six-day creation. The Bible does, okay? Would you please clarify this? Do you have a tape on this subject? Yeah, it's Genesis. As a matter of fact, it falls, if you want, the first six chapters of Genesis fall under the tape number 146, and there are three tapes, or CDs, whatever you call them. And so that it goes into much detail. Also, the fallen angels, are they still with us today? No, but they're coming. Revelation chapter 12, verse 7, and I'm out of time. Hey, I love you all a lot because you enjoy studying our Father's Word chapter by chapter, verse by verse, whereby you hear and understand what God has to say, that God would have you know, that would have you follow, okay? But most of all, it makes His day, and He loves you for it. And that's what brings blessings. We are brought to you by your tithes and offerings. If we've helped you, you help us keep coming to you. Bless God, and you know what? He will always bless you. But one thing most important, and don't ever forget this, always stay in His Word. Every day in His Word is a good day. Do you know why? Because Jesus, Yahshua, is the living Word.
1: 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Thank you for watching today's program, and God bless you.

The book of James. James is a book that I know you'll enjoy because it is written, when you rightly divide it, to those that are scattered abroad. That's to say the 12 tribes, the 10 tribes scattered abroad, being very specific in your freedom of Christianity, the repentance, giving much personal instruction as far as controlling our thoughts and finding peace, and giving us those parameters wherein Christianity, defining those things that come from the Word of God. Example, that bitter and sweet water cannot come from the same spring. Well, from God's Word, you should not have both either. The practice of healing brought forth in this book of James. I know you're going to like it. James, that great book of instruction.

0: Welcome to the Shepherd's Chapel Network Family Bible Study Hour with Pastor Arnold Murray. Wisdom is understanding God's Word. Pastor Murray's unique teaching approach brings God's Word alive with meaning as he takes you on a chapter-by-chapter, verse-by-verse study of God's letter to you, the Bible. And now here is Pastor Arnold Murray.
1: Good day to you. God bless you. Say welcome to the Shepherd's Chapel. Welcome to this family Bible study hour back in our Father's Word, book of Deuteronomy. What a fascinating book that Moses, this is the fifth book in the Pentateuch, okay? And it will be the last of Moses' books. In the last chapter of this great book, Moses will leave us, and I feel that probably most of the book was written 30 days before his passing. So it's kind of a recount. A lot of people call it the second law. There's no such thing as a second law. It's a repeat of the law in, I'm going to say, layman's terms. And in the Hebrew, Ela Had Abarun is the real name, which means these words. These words are precious. These words were practiced, were given, were taught at festivals, Passover, and read to the people. They didn't have Bibles like we do today. And they were passed on in that manner whereby the people could hear the word. And our Father, through the mouth of Moses, or the mind of Moses, brings us a wonderful teaching. We're going to pick it up chapter 4, verse 3 here, and we're up at the very near Nebo. As a matter of fact, Moses was at Nebo, told by God to go up to Pisgah, which is the highest peak on Nebo, and look over in the promised land because that's as close as he was going to get to it. Okay, so we pick it up then with verse 3, chapter 4, the word and of wisdom from our Father, and it reads, "Your eyes have seen what the Lord did because of Baal-peor. For all the men that followed Baal-peor, the Lord thy God hath destroyed them from among you." Do you remember what happened at Baal-peor? You're not going to have it, but it's probably a good thing that I remind you if you don't know. Verse 1, we'll skip to 6. "And Israel abode in Chittim, and the people began to commit whoredoms with the daughters of Moab." Verse 6, "And behold, one of the children of Israel came and brought unto his brethren a Midianitish woman in the sight of Moses," right in front of him. "And in the sight of all the congregation of the children of Israel who were weeping before the door of the tabernacle of the congregation. And when Pinehas, the son of Eleazar," that's the priest, "the son of Aaron, the priest, saw it, he rose up from among the congregation, took a javelin in his hand, and he went after the men of Israel into the tent, and he thrust both of them through, the man of Israel and the woman through her belly. So the plague was stayed from the children of Israel. And those that died in the plague were 24,000. Anytime you go against God's teaching, a plague will come, and it will kill and destroy many. Well, that was just an accident, it's just a bad plague, okay? If that's the way you want to look at it, that's fine. But you practice anything that is perverted away from God's plan and get ready for a plague. That's what happened at Baal-peor. Verse 4. "And ye that did cleave unto the Lord your God are alive, every one of you this day." So always remember, what did he say? You're going to park here, the people of Gad and the people of Reuben, you're going to have this land, but we're still sticking together as a family, you warriors, until we get it all in our name. Families should always do things together. That way you have the strength, and you have the loyalty and discipline that God requires to be alive. To be alive is not as some people think to be alive, it's eternal life. To have eternal life guaranteed. And you'll remember the condition for possession of the promise is that you follow God's commandments. Verse 5 to continue. Behold, I have taught you statutes and judgments, even as the Lord my God commanded me, that you should do so in the land whither you go to possess it. Whatever land you go to, you keep my commandments. You do it my way. Verse 6, keep therefore and do them. Don't just be a hearer, be a doer. For this is your wisdom and your understanding in the sight of the nations, which shall hear all these statutes and say, surely this great nation is a wise and understanding people. You are a great nation as long as you listen to God and as long as you follow God and as long as you keep God in the nation. You let a bunch of shrink-headed people come in and start trying to drive God's name out of your nation and get ready for children to murder each other in schools. Well, why would they murder in school? Well, they are disallowed to even mention God's name there or to pray. And working on even doing away with the Pledge of Allegiance. Some schools, they don't. So this is bordering on danger. When a nation that is blessed of God, there's a reason we're the superpower. The United States of America is the superpower of superpowers in these end times, because we're a freedom-loving people. And that freedom didn't come for free. Many of us have shed blood for it in enemies that would like to destroy it. They've never been able to cut the mustard, all right? And they're not going to. I've read the back of the book, okay? But that's why that the people of this nation that call out to Almighty God brings the blessings and keeps the nation great. Many might say, well, how do you know America is mentioned in the Bible? Well, if it's the superpower of superpowers in the generation of the fig tree, who would he be talking about when the tribes dispersed as he told them he would? And went over the Caucasus Mountains, settled Europe and later Canada, America, the Americas. Verse 7, to continue. For what nation is there so great, who hath God so nigh unto them, as the Lord our God is in all things that we call upon him for? This nation. You know, you might say, well, how do we know that? Well, reach in your hand and get a coin, pull it out. What does it say? In God we trust. Not everybody adheres to that, but yet we still as a nation, the majority do. Verse 8, and what nation is there so great that hath statutes and judgments so righteous as all this law, which I set before you this day? Our Constitution, set forth and brought forth when this nation was founded, whereby we would have freedom of speech and freedom of religion. You know, well, it came from, where did our Constitution come from? Common law from Europe, actually, but what is common law? This word, the word of God. Do you understand the prime purpose and destiny and duty of a queen or king is a protector of the faith, this book, this faith? That's why people are blessed. And many today are drifting away from truth, whereby they're deceived into accepting traditions of men that would make void that great blessing. Verse 9, only take heed to thyself, and keep thy soul diligently, lest thou forget the things which thine eyes have seen, and lest they depart from thy heart, your mind, all the days of thy life, but teach them thy sons and thy sons' sons. You keep teaching this word, this law, over and over throughout all generations. Well, now, wait a minute, brother. My pastor said the law was done away with. Oh, What is the Ten Commandments? What, thou shalt not steal. Your pastor tells you it's legal to go out and steal. You would listen to a man that would say that? If you would listen to a man that would say the law is done away with, that's what you're listening to, a nutcase. Okay. This law is forever. It's a crime to steal. You know, it shows the ignorance. Well, why would a pastor say the law was done away with? Because he doesn't know the difference between law and ordinances. Many of the ordinances were nailed to the cross because Christ became them, such as all blood sacrifices. He shed the blood for one and all times. It was all nailed to the cross with him. That was not done away with, but completed in him. So be sure that you don't listen to ignorance that makes void the word of God, or you're in for a heap of hurt. That's one of the conditions of enjoying the blessings of Almighty God and having eternal life. Verse 10, especially the day that thou stoodest before the Lord thy God in Horeb, when the Lord said unto me, gather me the people together, and I will make them hear my words, and that they may learn to fear me all the days that they shall live upon the earth, and that they may teach their children. Do you remember what happened that day? Well, let's let Moses tell us. Verse 11, and you came near, and you stood under the mountain, Sinai, okay, where the law was given. And the mountain burned with fire under the midst of heaven, with darkness, clouds, and thick darkness. Verse 12, and the Lord spake unto you out of the midst of the fire. Ye heard the voice of the words, but saw no similitude, only you heard the voice. You didn't see any form or shape. And you know what happened? That voice frightened them to death. The children of Israel said, you go up there, don't have him speak to us anymore. I mean, it shook them up big time. Well, why would God not show them a similitude? Because they'd make a god and start worshiping it. Verse 13, and he declared unto you his covenant. He made that contract, which he commanded you to perform, even 10 commandments. And he wrote them upon two tables of stone. With the finger of God, he wrote those 10 commandments. Don't you ever let anyone take them away from you. It is the commandments that are demanded by Almighty God that you follow as best you can. They keep you out of trouble. The first five are spiritual, the last five are civil, showing you how to handle your life spiritually as well as civilly. Verse 14, and the Lord commanded me at that time to teach you statutes and judgments, that you might do them in the land whither you go over to possess it. Whatever land you are scattered to, that you would take that law with you to have the blessings of God. Verse 15, take ye therefore good heed unto yourselves, for ye saw no manner of similitude on the day that the Lord spake unto you in Horeb out of the midst of the fire. You didn't see anything there, again, to whittle out and make a god. Verse 16, lest ye corrupt yourselves, and make you a graven image, the similitude of any figure, the likeness of male or female. You're not supposed to do that. What does it mean? Well, make something that you worship instead of Almighty God himself. You know, God created you for his pleasure. Documentation, scripture, Revelation chapter 4, the last verse of the chapter. He expects you to give him pleasure. If you don't, guess what? You're not in good standing with God, and you're not going to receive any blessings. But Well, what is it then to worship? Well, God made wood, stone, and then people will take that stone and whittle them out in Ashtaroth or some other form or similitude and worship it and call it God. Why? Because they got to see something. You don't see God, for God is in a different dimension. As long as you live, you cannot see him. When you die and go into your spiritual body, you will see him face to face. Verse 17. The likeness of any beast that is on the earth, the likeness of any winged fowl that flieth in the air. Verse 18. The likeness of anything that creepeth on the ground, the likeness of any fish that is in the waters beneath the earth. Verse 19. And lest thou lift up thine eyes unto heaven, and when thou seest the sun, and the moon, and the stars, even all the host of heaven, every star up there, shouldest be driven to worship them, and serve them, which the Lord thy God hath divided unto all nations under the whole heaven. In other words, the Lord appointed them to us for signs and seasons. That's why he gave them to us. Don't worship them. Don't worship the sun. Don't worship some star. Appreciate the creation of Almighty God. He made it for us and himself. But don't worship it. He gave us the sun and the moon for the light for both night and day. And many might say, how do we know that has any effect on us? Well, have you ever been near the ocean? Do you know how when the moon comes over and high tide comes in, how high does the very waters of the ocean rise? 4 or 5 more feet. Okay. Rises. Think of the power of Almighty God. And then why is it in agriculture we know that when the moon is right, you plant root crops? Why? Because even the surface water, even in a dry year, comes up closer to the surface when the moon is right. And it'll germinate those little seed, and you'll have a better crop. That's why God gave us the seasons, the signs, and the knowledge to understand his creation of this world as best we can. Don't worship it. Use it and give him the honor and glory, and you'll do just fine. Verse 20, but the Lord hath taken you and brought you forth out of the iron furnace, even out of Egypt, to be unto him a people of inheritance, as ye are this day. You're free. You're out here. He parted the Red Sea. He destroyed Pharaoh's army. He fed you in the wilderness that 40 years, now 38 at this writing, and he took care of you. He coddled you. You want to love him for it, okay? Verse 21, furthermore, the Lord was angry with me for your sakes and swear that I should not go over Jordan and that I should not go in into that good land which the Lord thy God giveth thee for an inheritance. In other words, because of their murmuring and Moses being the head leader, that responsibility, when they were murmuring for water, he struck that rock twice. He was only supposed to speak to it once. He struck it twice. And that's like re-crucifying Christ all over again, for Christ is that rock that gives forth the living water. Okay. And again, as I feel I'm repeating myself, but I feel it's necessary. This is why you don't realize what kind of sin you commit when you tell someone they need to be saved again. Because there's only one salvation, for there's only one Savior. Christ will save you one time. If you drift away, don't ask him to save you again. You're already saved. You got to repent. And that brings you back under that same salvation. But for you to say Christ failed and you didn't is an insult to Almighty God. And it is a dire sin. So idle words sometimes can, God winks at ignorance perhaps, but it's still an insult to say that Christ failed in salvation and you need to be saved again. Okay? Just repent and your sins are washed away. They've already been paid for, and it wasn't free. He paid an awesome price that he is our salvation. So old Moses is right. He's not going to enter the promise. After leading them all the way across the desert, after putting up with them for that 40 years, because he got a little impatient, but the main thing is he struck the rock twice that he's supposed to love and understand. It was to provide life to the people. And he had to pay that price. And you'll find out the real truth in the last chapter of this book. You'll be pleased with it. God always keeps those that he loves. Next verse, please, 22. But I must die in this land, is Moses speaking. I must die in this land. I must not go over Jordan, but you shall go over and possess that good land. You're going to make it. I brought you here, and Moses is 120 years old. At 40 years old, he broke away from Pharaoh and went across the desert. At 80, he came back and he freed the people through God's help. And 40 years after that, that's three times probation, at 120, he will die. Okay. Verse 23, take heed unto yourselves, lest you forget the covenant of the Lord your God, which he made with you and made you, and you forget and make you a graven image or the likeness of anything which the Lord thy God hath forbidden thee. Don't do it. What does that mean exactly? Well, you can worship a car, okay? Anytime you let some object come between you and God, in other words, you're too busy polishing your little vehicle wheels or too proud of it to take a little time to give God a little praise, a little study of the word whereby you're a better servant, whereby you're more blessed, it becomes an idol to you. An idol means you worship something other than God. Verse 24, for the Lord thy God is a consuming fire, even a jealous God. And that he is. You know, and you want to remember that. That's why Moses is not going over that river. But yet in your generation, there's another great shaking coming, and God is a consuming fire. Do you have to worry about it? No. To you, his consuming fire is the Holy Spirit that warms your heart, that protects you. You know, where it's written at is in the great book of Hebrews, the 12th chapter. And this is where it's God says, hey, if I don't correct you, you know I don't love you. Okay. Or if I love my children, I thump their gourd every once in a while. I get their attention. And he says here in verse, I'm going to take it at 26, where it talks about, verse 25, see that you refuse not him that speaketh. That was Christ, okay? For if they escape not who refused him that spake on earth, much more shall not we escape if we turn away from him that speaketh from heaven. He's sitting at the right hand of God, okay? Whose voice then shook the earth, but now he hath promised, saying, yet, listen to me, this is going to happen, yet once more I shake not the earth only, but also heaven. Now, we're shaking Satan right out of heaven, right back down.

0: false one coming that's going to just let a lot of people right off into the ditch. If you think that event I read of just prior that happened in Numbers 25, where they were messing around, 24,000 died. You're not going to see anything compared to those that are going to be deceived when this next shaking comes, okay? Verse 28, wherefore we receiving a kingdom which cannot be moved, let us have grace whereby we may serve God acceptably with reverence and godly fear. 29, for God is a consuming fire. And the fire, again, with the Holy Spirit warms our hearts, but evil cannot stand in front of it. That shaking is coming, and it's going to be very soon. That's why keeping these commandments as best you can is demanded by Almighty God if you want to receive his blessings. And in receiving his blessings, it brings you peace of mind. It takes care of your family. It blesses your family. And most of all, as a people, it blesses our nation. And you have to protect that nation from those that would try to rob you. You cannot allow that to happen. Okay, let's return then, if we may, to chapter 4, Deuteronomy. Next verse up, please. Verse 25. When thou shalt begat children and children's children, and ye shall have remained long in the land, and shall corrupt themselves, and make a graven image or the likeness of anything, and shall do evil in the sight of the Lord thy God, to provoke him to anger, verse 26, I call heaven and earth to witness against you this day, that you shall soon utterly perish from off the land whereunto you go over Jordan to possess it. You shall not prolong your days upon it, but shall utterly be destroyed. And then he would scatter them to the four winds, and did. But his covenant of becoming as numerous as the stars of heaven and the sands of the sea still holds. Where are they? Talking about the house of Israel, not the house of Judah. We know where Judah is. But most people are ignorant concerning the house of Israel. We know it's the Christian nations of this world today. They went north over the Caucasus Mountains, captured by the Assyrian. They were later called Caucasians, settled Europe, then later migrated to the Americas and Canada. And why are they blessed in such a way? Because they follow God's commandments. 27, and the Lord shall scatter you among the nations, and you shall be left few in number among the heathen, whither the Lord shall lead you all over the world. 28, and there you shall serve gods. Notice that's a lowercase, not our God, but stick gods or otherwise, the work of men's hands, wood and stone, which neither see nor hear nor eat nor smell. I'm glad that we do not do that in this nation. Not the majority of Christians. 29, but if from thence thou shalt seek the Lord thy God, thou shalt find him. Don't forget that. If thou seek him with all thy heart, and with all thy soul, he guarantees you that. That's a promise. If you seek him, do you understand that takes work on your part? When you seek something, you have to work at it. You look for it. You search for it. Where do I look? In the Word of God. You will find him. That's his promise. Verse 30. When thou art in tribulation, when times are really rough, and all these things are come upon thee, even in the latter days, now we move up to our time, if thou turn to the Lord thy God and shall be obedient unto his voice, this is a promise. 31, for the Lord thy God is a merciful God, He will not forsake thee, neither destroy thee, nor forget the covenant of thy fathers which he sware unto them. He always keeps his word. He will never leave you. He will never forsake you. You know, of all times when tribulation comes on and the prayers of the saints go up, things happen. You know, there are no giants left in this world. When we work together as a family of Christians, praying and seeking the Lord to correct anything that any foreign object might try to bring upon us, God will take care of business. But we have to do the seeking, the standing, and take care of business. Okay. You can't just be a hearer. You got to be a doer. That promise of God holds to this day. You know, and any time that tribulation, especially as he said in the end times, when that tribulation hits, don't worry. There are no giants in the world as far as we're concerned, because we serve the living God. And he has made this covenant and this promise that he stays with us. Verse 32, for ask now of the days that are past, which were before thee, since the day that God created man upon the earth, and ask from the one side of heaven unto the other, whether there hath been any such thing as this great thing is, or hath been heard like it, that God would deliver his people in the manner that he did. Okay. Verse 33, did ever people hear the voice of God speaking out of the midst of the fire, as thou hast heard and live? Has it ever happened before? No. In other words, these people were very fortunate that they had heard the very voice of God. What did they do? They went flat on their face and said, don't let him speak to us again. How much today would people love to hear that voice if they're ready for it? You know, ready or not, here he comes. We're in the end times. Follow his commandments. All right, bless your heart. You listen a moment, won't you please?
1: The Strong's Exhaustive Concordance of the Bible is an invaluable tool to the serious Bible student. The Strong's Concordance lists every word used in the Bible and every passage where the word utilized may be found in the Scriptures. With the assistance of a reference numbering system, the English reader may easily translate any word back to the original Hebrew, Chaldee, or Greek in which God's word was written. The Companion Bible is a unique study Bible. In addition to the text of the King James Version Bible, an extra wide margin contains a wealth of information not found in other Bibles. A system of structures or outlines employed by the Companion Bible will allow the readers to rightly divide the Bible. The use of these structures help the reader follow the subject matter, and therefore they are critical to an understanding of God's Word. The 198 appendixes found in the Bible cover a wide variety of topics and information which will enlighten your studies. The Companion Bible and Strong's Concordance are a must for the serious Bible student.
0: And there we are back again. Let's have the 800 number, please. 1-800-643-4645. Hey, that number is good from Puerto Rico, throughout the U.S., Alaska, Hawaii, all over Canada. If the Spirit moves and you have a question, you share it. Once you do that, please never ask a question about a particular reverend or denomination. We do not judge people. I know a lot of people may think we do, but God is judge. Just teach God's word chapter by chapter, verse by verse, and let the chips fall wherever they may. Never, ever apologize for the word of God, for it is truth, it heals, and it raises up people. So listen to it, be a hearer and a doer, and our Father will bless you. So those of you that listen by shortwave around the world, it's always a pleasure hearing from you. And your announcer at the end of the hour will give your mailing address. Now, you got a prayer request? Do away with the number and the address. Why? Because God knows what you're thinking. You don't even have to say it out loud, because he loves you. Okay. You need to return that love if you want his blessings. Remind him of the promises he has made. And then he will say, as he said in Isaiah, then I can justify you. I can make it right. So remind him, talk to him. That's what prayer is. Father, around the globe we come, we ask that you lead, guide, direct. Father, touch in Yeshua's precious name. Thank you, Father. Amen. Okay, and question time. Jay from Arkansas. Were dinosaurs in the first world age? Yes, that's when they were, okay? Were people in spiritual bodies or flesh bodies in the first world age? Spiritual bodies, okay? They still had a mass and left the footprint, though, as we have found and discovered in our documentaries throughout the country. Scott from Missouri, how can the event of the first seal and the event of the sixth seal be the same one event, especially in light of the fact that the other remaining five seals are completely different events from another and not the same event? I don't understand this. Then you don't understand what a seal is. Have you ever read Revelation chapter 7? Where does the seal go? Well, let me think a moment. It goes in the forehead. What's in the forehead? Your brain. It means to know the seals has nothing to do with action. It means to know the events before they transpire. And God saw fit that it's so important that the world know that the Antichrist comes first, that he put it in the first seal and the sixth, which is the number of the beast, so that people wouldn't miss it. But let me ask you something. Even with that clarity, how many people today know that first seal, the Antichrist comes first, that he will before the true Christ comes? Let me tell you something, very few. Because people have lost the art of reading or something or thinking for themselves. Praise be to God. If we can just jar people into the Word of God, we've succeeded. That's what my life has been about, is to arouse someone's attention enough that they'll get back into the Word of God and think for themselves. But the seals all come to pass before even the first trump sounds. It means God's elect are loaded in their mind the current events and what's going to transpire through the seven trumps. What is a trumpet? Bop, bop, bop. You ever been in the military? The trumpet sounds action. It means get it on. It's time. And the seal, of course, is the vial, rather. The vial, I'll repeat, is God's wrath being poured out in its sequence as well. Viola from Michigan. Evidently, you're having a little problem with a cousin. Told you there was more heavens. I can't agree or disagree with how many heavens there are. I can remember being taught that there will be a new heaven and a new earth, but I don't fully understand what this means. I would greatly appreciate you making this clear for myself as well as for my cousin. You know, this is why you need a strong concordance so you can break the manuscripts back. In most places where it says there is will be a new world, it's the word is, instead of world, cosmos, is eon. Eon is time or age. There will be a new age. Now, so the fact is, and where you read there will be new heavens, it says we will rejuvenate the earth. Make it like new again. Doesn't mean we're going to have a whole new earth. It's not going to change. Why? This is God's favorite place. He made an eternal covenant in Ezekiel chapter 16 with Jerusalem. It's his, he wedded. I mean, she had an unclean birth. Why? Because the Jebusites founded the original city. It was called Jebus. And then David comes along and conquers them and gives it that new name, Yerushalayim, okay, the city of peace. And God so loved it that he made an eternal covenant. That's where his kingdom is going to operate from. You can read that in Revelation chapter 21. But the earth will be rejuvenated. The firmament will go back where it originally was. When we find buttercups in the mouth of mammoths in the tundra of Alaska, buttercups don't grow up in that far north. They used to, and they will again, because the earth is going to be refurbished, and everything will go back on it. In other words, true north will be true north instead of like it is now. We got a little wobble. Magnetic north and true north are 90 miles apart today and have been, okay. Denise from Missouri, what does touch not mine anointed mean, and is it a flesh or spiritual application? How do you avoid offending our friends or loved ones of this Well, you know, it's God's elect. That's the ones he chose before the foundation of the world. And you can read of them in Revelation chapter 9, verse 4. It means those that have the seal of God in their forehead. He tells Satan, don't you dare touch one of them. You do not have that right. You can sting everybody else, but you can't kill them. You can deceive them, but you can't kill them. This is why Christians, you don't have to be afraid of being delivered up before him. We have power over him. That's what it means, okay? You don't have to worry about offending anyone as long as you stay in the Word and study it and question. You'll learn. Tom from West Virginia. When Satan returns, how is he going to try to make us submit to him? Will the evil one threaten us and our families with death? Will God protect us when he speaks through us? What does it say in Luke 21? Always go with the Word. Not one hair on your head can be touched. Okay. And what kind of Christ would, you know, he pretends to be Jesus. That's what Antichrist means, instead of Jesus, instead of Christos, instead of Christ, the Messiah. He can't go around butchering people and make people think he's the Lord Jesus Christ. Okay. He has to be a saving soul, forgiving all debts and making everybody happy, a chicken in every pot, okay? Going to be a great, great time. You can know how he's going to do it by reading Revelation chapter 13, beginning with verse 11, the miracles he performs. A lot of people, if they're not careful, would even be deceived if they weren't just right real careful and know the facts of what's going to happen beforehand by having the seals of God in their forehead, meaning the truth. Jerome, I think is what that is, from Oklahoma. Pastor Murray mentioned the other day that to go help a loved one, the penalty is to be away from the Father for 7 days. Is it our days or God's Father's day? It's ours, 7 week days. Okay, and that's the way she goes. Nora from South Carolina. I have always had a learning disability, and I study with you and I read the Bible with my husband. And what I do understand, I forget in a matter of days. Does God have a veil over my eyes and ears, or is it just my disability? I love your program. Please help. I don't want to be deceived. I pray, but so far nothing's worked. Well, no one can remember every word of Father's Word. Naturally, a teacher has a gift from God that gives them a little extra memory, but don't let that intimidate you. No one can remember everything. That's why do you think God insisted that certain books be read every Passover? Over and over and over, the same thing, hour after hour after hour, because the people would forget, okay? You can't remember it all. But you do remember the overall working and the fact that the false Christ comes first. You're in good shape. Don't you worry about it. To worry about it would cause you to forget more, okay? And God insists. He says, hey, and talk to the Father that you have a better memory. I hope, Nora, that you have a Strong's Concordance, because it will help you find any scripture in the Bible that you can remember, okay? Let's say you wanted to know where it reads, the shortest verse in the Bible, Jesus wept. So what you would do, naturally, Jesus is mentioned many times, so you would take the word wept, and you would go in your Strong's Concordance, just like a Webster's Dictionary, and go to the word wept, and you know it's in the New Testament because Christ said it, and bingo, you would have it, see? It helps you remember that way. Mike from Kentucky, where is your question? I'm writing with a great important, my son and his girlfriend. Okay, Mike, in your child's life where they're adults, you pray, okay? You set the example and you pray, and you can't interfere all that much, okay? But pray to the Father. Father can change minds and intercede. And it would sound like from your description that this girl needs help, okay? But, so pray. Brian from Maryland, maybe Missouri, but I think Maryland. In what book of the Bible does it tell us that Michael is holding Satan back until time for Satan to be released? Revelation chapter 12, verses 6 and 7 tells us where he's kicked out. Okay. 2 Thessalonians chapter 2, verse 7, only he who letteth will let until he be taken out of the way. That is a transitive verb, meaning you must transfer back to the preceding verse to find out who you're talking about, and it's Satan who would stand in the holy place, and it's Michael that holds him, okay? Shirley from New York. When we die and go back to God, please explain Revelation chapter 20, verses 11 through 13. Well, chapter 20 is the millennium verses. Chapter 20, verse 11 through 13 do not take place until after the end of the thousand-year reign by Christ. When you die, you instantly, as it is written, return to the Father. Jesus made it very clear to you in Luke chapter 16 concerning the rich man and Lazarus, and there they are, but we have to go through that millennium period. And then the verses you're asking about, the great white throne judgment takes place. And those that did not participate or overcome in the first resurrection, perhaps if they really love the Lord and have learned through that millennium, will participate in the second resurrection. Otherwise, they will participate in the second death, which is the lake of fire. Linda from California. Matthew 22:30, please explain this to me about the woman who married the seven brothers, whose wife will she be in heaven? Well, Jesus answered it for you there. He said, you don't understand, because after you die, you are as the angels. Why? You are an angel. An angel, the word angel simply means messenger. Okay. And in the spiritual body, that's what you are. And he says, they neither give nor are they taken in marriage. She won't be married to any of them. If she makes it, she'll be married to the Lord Jesus Christ, spiritually speaking. Juanita from Kansas, my question is, since God supports the death penalty, why did he allow Cain to live after he killed his brother? Well, let me ask you a question. Was the Ten Commandments in effect when Cain killed Abel? Where the Ten Commandments very definitely says, thou shalt do no murder. I know it's translated kill, but it means murder. It wasn't written yet. The law was not in effect yet. So God still punished him severely for having done it. And you know what that is. It put a mark on him and even his offspring. Samuel from California, did Satan try to assassinate God? Well, you know, that is a strange question. I've never heard that said before, but in fact, Emmanuel, God with us, Satan did bring about his crucifixion, because his offspring, Cain, through Cain, the Kenite, are the ones who shouted, crucify him. And as it is written in Hebrews chapter 2, beginning with verse 14, Christ came to this earth to die on the cross, whereby he could destroy death, which is to say the devil. Okay, but so God could kill him, put him out of his misery. Most people don't realize, but we look at Satan as being a very evil entity, but God created him. He's a child of God, and God has to destroy him, and that's not fun. Anytime you have to destroy one of your own children, that's a heavy trip. So Satan, through bringing about the crucifixion, signed his own death warrant. William from North Carolina, is there such a thing as unwritten scripture? Another strange question. You know, there is such a thing as a polysyndeton. Well, what is a polysyndeton? It is a word where a lot more is meant than is written. An example of it you will find in the word "and" that precedes almost every verse in Genesis chapter 1. The word "and," as it is repeated over and over, is a polysyndeton, which means it means a lot more than is written there. Because "and" means, "and the Spirit of God moved upon this, and the Spirit of God moved upon that." But it's all brought down to just one word, "and." Okay, so there are instances, and our Father and our people are full of idioms, figures of speech, metaphors, and knowing those is an example. You shall pick up snakes and they cannot harm you. That's an idiom that means your reputation, you can handle Satan and he can't bite you, okay? He can't harm you. Why? You've got power over him. But it's not talking about a rattlesnake, okay? A rattlesnake is a creature that will bite you, okay? You can try to hypnotize it the way they take a victim by being a snake tamer or charmer, and you might get away with it for a while, but sooner or later, your charming is not going to be charming enough, and you're going to get bit because you're showing ignorance of God's word. It's just like it follows that you can drink poison and it will not kill you. You drink poison and it'll kill you deader than a hammer, but it's a figure of speech that is written, and it means your reputation and character can withstand any poison that some gossiper may put against it, okay? And so it is. And if you're a public official anymore, you had better have a pretty good reputation, or they will destroy you. Cindy from California, my husband was an alcoholic and he committed suicide. My children and I are wondering where he is and where he will be. Thank you. Well, you know, I'm not to judge and you're not to judge, but I can tell you this. If he had an imbalance or something, you're not to judge either. However, even if he did not make the first resurrection, as it is written, as you and your children are God's elect, I know that. And as it is written in Ezekiel chapter 44, verses 20 through 24, you can help him. You can go to him. You, especially his wife, or his children, and tell him to straighten his case out. You will pay that penalty we aforementioned of 7 days. But to stay away from the Lord. But you can talk to him and help him, get him over the hump, all right? He will be in a spiritual body then where alcoholism will not bother him and or touch him. Anne from Florida, I have read that as long as the Holy Spirit is in the world, the Antichrist will not be revealed. Is this true? Absolutely not. You know, there is all, you got to realize for every negative, there is a positive. We have the Holy Spirit and we have evil spirits. God allows both. But he gives you power through the Holy Spirit over the evil spirits. It's up to you to do something about it, though, okay? And so it is that When Satan is booted out of heaven, they rejoice in heaven. But woe, woe, woe to you on earth. And it will be the Holy Spirit that speaks through us in front of the Antichrist. That answers your question. Mark 13. Do not premeditate what you will say, but the Holy Spirit will speak through you. The Holy Spirit will still be here, but so will the false Christ. Carol from Georgia. You see, this is a danger of the flyaway doctrine. You see, whoever would say something like, as long as the Holy Spirit is here, the Antichrist can't come, is you're going to fly away. You see, that's false teaching. And it throws a lot of people off to where they would be deceived by the false Messiah, because what is his message? I've come to fly you away. Carol from Georgia, when I'm done praying, how do I end my prayer? Do I end it in the name of the Father, Son, and the Holy Spirit, or in the name of Jesus? Well, now, who are you praying to? You're praying to God. That's what Jesus told you to do. Pray to Almighty God. Naturally, then, you ask it in Christ's name. And if you expect an answer, and I'm out of time. Hey, I love you all because you enjoy studying our Father's Word, chapter by chapter, verse by verse. But you know what? Most of all, God loves you for it. It's his letter to you. And when you study it, seeking, it makes his day. When you make his day, boy, is he going to make yours. We're brought to you by your tithes and offerings. If we've helped you, you help us keep coming to you. Once you do that, bless God. He will always bless you. Now, though, most important, listen to me good now. You stay in his word every day. In his word is a good day, even with trouble. You know why? Because Jesus, Yeshua, he is the living word.
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Genesis 1:46, the first six chapters in God's Word. The world that was. Did you realize there was a world age before this one? Same old world, different age. The creation itself. When were the races created? You see, all the races were created separately, and you'll find that documented in these particular CDs. How and what was the sin in the garden? It will be discussed in this series also. This is a must for the serious Bible scholar, for if you do not understand how it was in the beginning, you certainly will never understand the end. I think you will find this series very rewarding and certainly will answer questions that no doubt you have always wondered about. Genesis 1:46. Hey, I know you're going to enjoy this series.

0: Welcome to the Shepherd's Chapel Network Family Bible Study Hour with Pastor Arnold Murray. Wisdom is understanding God's Word. Pastor Murray's unique teaching approach brings God's Word alive with meaning as he takes you on a chapter-by-chapter, verse-by-verse study of God's letter to you, the Bible. And now here is Pastor Arnold Murray.
1: Good day to you. God bless you. Say welcome to the Shepherd's Chapel. Welcome to this family Bible study hour, Book of Jeremiah, He Whom God Launches Forth. What a fantastic book historically and in the future sense of bringing us the Word of God. And inasmuch as God's Word is the Word, I mean, you can count on it. He gives you His emotions, the emotions of people, and it doesn't take long for you to learn what God loves. There was a little Gentile Ethiopian came up to the king and said, hey, you're not doing Jeremiah right. He's dead in that well and he's going to die. And the king commissioned him to go save Jeremiah, to lift him out of the well. God never forgets when someone helps his servants. He never forgets. That's what we open with today. That Ethiopian being Ebed-Melech, the king's servant. So with that having been said, with Nebuchadnezzar now having taken care of Zedekiah and his sons, we are in the closing moments of that. But then God intercedes again for a special reason. Listen to it. Chapter 39, verse 15, that word of wisdom from our Father, and it reads, now the word of the Lord came unto Jeremiah while he was shut up in the court of the prison, saying, while he was still there, listen to me, 16, go and speak to Ebed-Melech, the Ethiopian, saying, thus saith the Lord of hosts, the God of Israel, behold, I will bring my words upon this city for evil and not for good, and they shall be accomplished in that day before thee. You're going to see it come to pass. You're going to be there. Verse 17, but I will deliver thee in that day, saith the Lord, and thou shalt not be given into the hand of the men of whom thou art afraid. God always remembers and God always protects. This is payback for Ebed-Melech, for his good service to Jeremiah, that God always takes care of those that help his servants. God always takes care of the family that serves the living God. God always protects the family that listens to God and that hears God with understanding. So here, this Ebed-Melech, an Ethiopian, a Gentile, helping Jeremiah, God reaches down and touches him. Next verse to complete the chapter, verse 18. For I will surely deliver thee, and thou shalt not fall by the sword, but thy life shall be for a prey unto thee, a gift. Your life's going to be your gift. Because, now here you can learn something, because of what? Because thou hast put thy trust in me, saith the Lord. This Ethiopian trusted the living God. Do you see what difference it makes? You see, you can't con our Father. He knows who trusts him and who doesn't. And, I've reported and repeated Jeremiah chapter 17, verse 5, so many times I'm almost ashamed to bring it up again. But here, he trusted God. What did it say back there? It said, cursed is the man that puts his trust in man and in flesh instead of God. That's pretty simple, isn't it? Well, that has not changed. It's the same today and it shall be always. You can always trust our Heavenly Father. He takes care of those that are the family of his election that bring to pass the things that God states and is helpful in accomplishing those deeds. Father has eyes to see, certainly, and ears to hear, inasmuch as he planned everything. So really, what was it? Because thou hast put thy trust in me, you're not going to die. And you know something? Because you put your trust in him today, into our Heavenly Father, you have gained eternal life. You're never going to taste death spiritually. Chapter 40, verse 1. The word that came to Jeremiah from the Lord, after that Nebuzaradan, the captain of the guard, had let him go from Ramah, when he had taken him being bound in chains among all that were carried away captives of Jerusalem and Judah, which were carried away captive unto Babylon. Now, you can see in this, this captain of Nebuchadnezzar's knew. I mean, Jeremiah was in prison. Nebuzaradan's going to turn him loose. Why? Well, listen, let him explain himself. Verse 2. And the captain of the guard told Jeremiah and said unto him, the Lord thy God hath pronounced this evil upon this place. This is a Babylonian stating this. Not only a Gentile, but a Babylonian. Verse 3. Now, and he continues, now the Lord hath brought it and done according as he hath said, because ye have sinned against the Lord and have not obeyed his voice, therefore this thing has come upon you. That is a remarkable thing, that the very enemy of the house of Israel, you could say enemy, but were they truly an enemy inasmuch as they were servants of the living God? And God swore, you go with them. It is for your own protection. It is to serve a purpose. It is the same way in the end times when you're delivered up before the false Messiah. You go. Your own family will deliver you there, begging mercy for you because they will think it is Christ. And you will go and you will perform what God will tell you at that time, not premeditating what you will say beforehand. Verse 4. And now behold, the Babylonian continues, and now behold, I loose thee this day from the chains which were upon thine hand. If it seem good unto thee to come with me into Babylon, come, and I will look well unto thee. I'll see that you're well taken care of. But if it seem ill unto thee to come with me into Babylon, forbear, don't do it. Behold, all the land is before thee, whether it seemeth good and convenient for thee to go thither, go. Whatever seems good to you, or however God leads you, that's where you go. And naturally, that's where Jeremiah would go anyway. But is it not amazing that those last three verses spoken by a Babylonian has God's hand all over it? God uses whomever, you got to get that in your mind. God will use whomever he chooses. Verse 5, and while he was not yet gone back, he said, go back also to Gedaliah, the son of Ahikam, the son of Shaphan, whom the king of Babylon hath made governor over the cities. And he was a common man, you understand? All the king line are gone, of Judah, and dwell with him among the people, or go wheresoever it seemeth convenient unto thee to go. So the captain of the guard gave him victuals and a reward and let him go. And here it is, God seeing to it. I mean, leaving him the open choice. You follow me, hey, I'm going to say you're in good shape. You go wherever you want to. Gedaliah was a commoner, but he was loyal to stay, to as God would say, if you follow the orders of Nebuchadnezzar, you're going to stay, you're going to have fields to produce fruit for you, you're going to be in good shape. So Here, Gedaliah is put in charge because he was a good old boy. And the enemy knew that and could trust him. They had put Zedekiah in charge, who was of the royal seed. What did he do? He went bad, leaned on Pharaoh, tried to defeat Nebuchadnezzar through Pharaoh with Pharaoh's help. And he was just not to be trusted. You could not trust him. But they trusted Gedaliah. He was a good old boy, and he could get it done. Verse 6. Then went Jeremiah unto Gedaliah, the son of Ahikam, to Mizpah. Mizpah means the watchtower, place to watch. And dwelt with him among the people that were left in the land. He'd be about 4 miles out of Jerusalem. It's very close to the place where the deed was buried that we had forementioned. Verse 7, now listen carefully. Don't read over what's about to be said. Now when all the captains of the forces which were in the fields, even they and their men heard that the king of Babylon had made Gedaliah, the son of Ahikam, governor in the land, and had committed unto him men, women, and children of the poor, that's to say of the humble of the land. The humble inherit the earth, the meek inherit the earth, okay? Of them that were not carried away captive to Babylon. Now, you know, when you deal with people, and what has just happened here? There's been a war. The armies that were protecting Jerusalem should have been protecting it. So what are these captains doing out in the field? They ran. They're cowards. They would not make a stand. And there now, they've heard out of their little holes in the ground that Nebuchadnezzar's troops are gone and Gedaliah is in charge. He's just a commoner, good old boy. He'll believe anything. He's just really in love with everyone. And these people are cowards, traitors, and crooks. Common people have got to be sharper than a bunch of crooks. I don't care if you're the best Christian in the world, you've got to be sharper than crooks, okay? Well, you're supposed to love everybody. That's a bunch of malarkey. God, do you think God is supposed to love everybody? He hated Esau. Malachi chapter 1, read it for yourself. Why? Because he didn't care about God or his heritage. And God loves his children enough that he will protect those that would do them ill. And don't think this bunch wouldn't do Gedaliah ill. They will. So now you know what kind of people we're dealing with here. Verse 8, to continue. Then they came to Gedaliah to Mizpah, even Ishmael, the son of Nethaniah. Sounds an awful lot like Nethanim, doesn't it? Given to service. And Johanan, and Jonathan, the sons of Kareah, and Seraiah, the son of Tanhumeth, and the sons of Ephi, the Nethrothite. These sound like Hebrew names to you? They're not. And Jezaniah, that is, and the son of Maacathite, the son of a Maacathite, they and their men. So we've kind of got quite a little group here. Verse 9, captain of the thieves, you might say. And Gedaliah, the son of Ahikam, the son of Shophan, swear unto them and to their men, saying, fear not to serve the Chaldeans. Dwell in the land and serve the king of Babylon, and it shall be well with you. Well, this would be good. Why? That's the word of God. And that's what, not only is it the word of God, but it was the word of Nebuchadnezzar when he put Gedaliah in charge. He said, putting you in charge, you can live here, you take care of it, keep it up, let it produce for you, keep the peace. Verse 10. As for me, Gedaliah speaking, behold, I will dwell at Mizpah here at the watchtower to serve the Chaldeans, the Babylonians, which will come unto us, but ye gather you wine and summer fruits and oil and put them in your vessels and dwell in your cities that you have taken. I mean, just a good old boy, just turn it over to them. Anytime you turn everything over to a bunch of crooks, you're not all that much a good old boy, kind of down, you're kind of a stupid old boy. God expects you to be able to perform some covert activities when it's necessary. He expects you to be wiser than the serpent and as peaceful as a dove. Verse 11. It's going to be a 70-year stay, all right? And they know it. Take care of yourselves is what Gedaliah is saying. 11. Likewise, when all the Jews that were in Moab and among the Amorites and in Edom, and they were in all the countries, heard that the king of Babylon had left a remnant of Judah and that he had set over them Gedaliah, the son of Ahikam, the son of Shaphan. He's a commoner and he's a pushover. Boy, we can go there and we can do big business. And what they intend to do because of the ilk that is mixed up among this, they're going to kill him. That's what their wishes are. And do you think this will not make any points with Almighty God? It will not make any points with Nebuchadnezzar. But at the same time, learn who you can trust and who you should not trust. Be wiser than the serpent and never let the serpent take advantage of you, because he certainly will. You know, Satan's people can always talk a mean battle. Oh, it sounds so convincing. But here this good old boy is saying, hey, it's all right there for you. Just go to it. Everything you want right there. We're just going to get along here. Well, unfortunately, if you don't recognize who you're dealing with, and the names really could have done it, should have put him on guard. And I'm not knocking Gedaliah. It's just that you're supposed to learn from his experience that it doesn't happen to you, okay? Verse 12, even all the Jews returned out of all places, that's people that lived in Judea, returned to all places, whether they were driven, where they ran, and came to the land of Judah to Gedaliah, unto Mizpah, unto the watchtower there, and gathered wine and summer fruits very much. Boy, I mean, they harvested her, they cleaned her out. 13, moreover, Johanan, the son of Kareah, and all the captains of the forces that were in the fields came to Gedaliah to Mizpah. They gathered in there, verse 14, and said unto him, dost thou certainly know that Baalis, the king of the Amorites, hath sent Ishmael, the son of Nethaniah, to slay thee? But Gedaliah, the son of Ahikam, believed them not. Oh, no, no, I've been good to them. I'm so good, how could anybody dislike me? I'm just making it so good for them. Why in the world would they want to destroy me? Because they're a bunch of crooks. Okay. They made no stand. They will stand for nothing. Bunch of cowards. Cowards are dangerous. Okay. Ran. Now they come back to just rip off everything. But of his own father, those people, it's the crud that had mixed in among them, quite frankly. They won't get a lot of dead so they can take over everything. They got a bad problem, though. Nebuchadnezzar's still in charge. And Gedaliah was his man. You do away with Gedaliah, he's going to be back. Nebuchadnezzar is. 15. Then Johanan, the son of Kareah,

spake to Gedaliah in Mizpah secretly, saying, let me go, I pray thee, and I will slay Ishmael, the son of Nethaniah, and no man shall know it. Wherefore should he slay thee, that all the Jews, all these people in Judea, which are gathered unto thee, should be scattered, and the remnant in Judah perish? Why should we let him destroy us? Let me slip over there covertly. I'll simply put him out of his misery, and nobody will know difference. I'll make it look like an accident, perhaps, or whatever. They'll not be the wiser. Just let me do him in. But Gedaliah was put here because he's a good old boy. Verse 16, but Gedaliah, the son of Ahikam, said, Johanan, the son of Kareah, thou shalt not do this thing, for thou speakest falsely of Ishmael. He couldn't see it. You know, you can be blind to the enemy, and you've got to know who the enemy is. And that is very important. One that does not serve God is an enemy of God, basically, a strong possibility. And you have to know that. God will never use them, and certainly cannot use them. But you cannot be made the fool. Because about the time you think you have everything put away peacefully and reasoned with, and you've allowed a bunch of crud to come, cowards is what I'm talking about, to come in out of the field where they ran and buried themselves until the danger was over, they want to take over. And you've got to learn that kind of greed and power hungry is what God despises. But good old boy, no, they wouldn't bother me. I've been too good to them. And you've got to learn from the lesson. You can be too good to some people if they're bad people. You have to understand and know, well, what does this take? Spiritual discernment. When God gives you the gift of spiritual discernment, you don't have to hear it said. You sense spiritually trouble when it comes. God always takes care of his own. And that's why you have the gift of spiritual discernment. Gedaliah, unfortunately, was too interested in being a good leader, providing for everyone, to look out for Satan, who is still very much spiritually in this world. Chapter 41, verse 1. Now it came to pass in the seventh month that Ishmael, the son of Nethaniah, the son of Elishama, of the seed royal, and the princes of the king, even 10 men with him, came unto Gedaliah, the son of Ahikam, to Mizpah, and there they did eat bread together in Mizpah. Good buddies, good old buddy, break bread together. Come on, Gedaliah, one and all here, we're good friends. He's been warned. Two times, verse 2. Then arose Ishmael, the son of Nethaniah, and the 10 men that were with him, and smote Gedaliah, the son of Ahikam, the son of Shaphan, with a sword, and slew him, whom the king of Babylon had made governor over the land. Verse 3. Ishmael also slew all the Jews, that's to say people living in Judea, that were with him, even with Gedaliah at Mizpah, and the Chaldeans, that's to say the Babylonians, that were found there, and the men of war. They killed the Babylonians also. Boy, are they asking for it. Verse 4, and it came to pass the second day

0: to the house of the Lord. They're on a spiritual mission. And because of the captivity, they are no doubt coming to the house of the Lord to pray for release and God's blessings. Verse 6, and Ishmael, the son of Nethaniah, went forth from Mizpah to meet them, weeping all along as he went. And it came to pass, as he met them, he said unto them, come to Gedaliah, the son of Ahikam. He's dead. I mean, here this guy is weeping like a baby, putting on a show. Verse 7, and it was so when they came into the midst of the city that Ishmael, the son of Nethaniah, slew them and cast them into the midst of the pit, he and the men that were with him, all of them. Talk about an enemy. And does God bless such a thing as this? Of course, you know what the answer to that is. Does Nebuchadnezzar bless such a thing as this, the servant of God? Of course not. Satan will always slip in. Satan will always try to disrupt God's plan. And it was God's plan that the people go into captivity. Verse 8. But 10 men were found among them that said unto Ishmael, slay us not, for we have treasures in the field of wheat and of barley and of oil and of honey. So he forbare and slew them not among their brethren. They bought their way out, okay. 10 of them. Verse 9, now the pit wherein Ishmael had cast all the dead bodies of the men whom he had slain because of Gedaliah, was it which Asa, the king, had made for fear of Baasha, king of Israel, and Ishmael, the son of Nethaniah, filled it with them that were slain. You want to remember, Asa here is of the royal seed of the house of Israel, not Judah. Okay. You want to know why the ace is the highest card in the deck? You might listen and learn. Verse 10. Then Ishmael carried away captive all the residue of the people that were in Mizpah, even the king's daughters. Here's the daughters that Jeremiah would later take. And all the people that remained in Mizpah, whom Nebuchadnezzar and the captain of the guard had committed to Gedaliah, the son of Ahikam, and Ishmael, the son of Nehaniah, carried them away captive and departed to go over to the Amorites. And so it was. He was not a good person at all. And our father using him to line up. Now, what is taking place here? And from this, from the king and offspring of the house of Israel and the king's daughters, the daughters of Judah, there will be salvage that will continue the line until Christ himself returns to take it for himself. Verse 11, but when Johanan, the son of Kareah, and all the captains of the forces that were with him heard of all the evil that Ishmael, the son of Nethaniah, had done, verse 12, then they took all the men and went to fight with Ishmael, the son of Nethaniah, and found him by the great waters that are in Gibeon. Chased him down. 13. Now it came to pass that when all the people which were with Ishmael saw Johanan, the son of Kareah, and all the captains of the forces that were with him, then they were glad. Of course they were. They were in a heap of hurt. Bear in mind again, within this group, we have the daughters of the king of Judah. Verse 14. So all the people that Ishmael had carried away captive from Mizpah cast about and returned and went unto Johanan, the son of Kareah. And of course, they have no idea of what all has happened to the fullest degree. 15. But Ishmael, the son of Nethaniah, escaped from Johanan with 8 men and went to the Amorites. And with 8, 2 of the 10 were slain. Okay. Verse 16, then took Johanan, the son of Kareah, and all the captains of the forces that were with him, all the remnant of the people whom he had recovered from Ishmael, the son of Nethaniah, from Mizpah, after that he had slain Gedaliah, the son of Ahikam, even mighty men of war, and the women and the children and the eunuchs whom he had brought again from Gibeah. And with those women came those daughters, of course, the daughters of Zedekiah. How precious it is that God always takes care of his own. He carries that seed line forth. Even though you have wickedness in the world, good people are a wonderful treasure to Almighty God. But you've got to be sharp. You've got to be alert. You have to be able to discern evil, for there is evil in the world. And the only way you can serve God is to defeat Satan and anything evil that he might send against God's ministry or against God's family. You must always be able to recognize that. We'll pick this up in the next lecture. Bless your heart. You listen a moment, won't you please?
1: The Mark of the Beast on CD is our free introductory offer to you. 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You need to know what the Mark of the Beast is. As it's written in Revelation chapter 13, verse 8, many will be deceived. There is no need for you to be deceived. Christ said in Mark 13, 23, Behold, I have foretold you all things. 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
0: And there we are back again. Let's have the 800 number, please. 1-800-643-4645. That number is good from Puerto Rico throughout the U.S., Alaska, Hawaii, all over Canada. If the Spirit moves and you have a question, you share it. Won't you do that? Please never ask a question about a particular reverend or denomination or organization. We're not going to judge people. We have a judge, and he can handle that part of it, okay? But you do have that spiritual discernment I forementioned. Fantastic. Those of you that listen by shortwave around the world, it's always a pleasure hearing from you, and your announcer at the end of the hour will give you our mailing address. Again, always a pleasure. Now, got a prayer request. You don't need the number. Don't need an address. Why? God knows what you're thinking. He reads your mind. You don't even have to say it out loud. Let him know that you love him. That's what he wants primarily from you. And just talk to him. That's what prayer is. Tell him what your situation is. When you need help, don't mind calling him. He's ready, and he wants to hear from you. Just let him know that you love him. That's the main thing. He always takes care of his own. I think today's lecture with Ebed-Melech, the Ethiopian that did a good service, he repaid him. He always remembers those things. Let him know you love him. Father, around the globe we come. We ask that you lead, guide, direct, Father. Touch in Yeshua's precious name. Thank you, Father. Amen. Okay, and question time. Ben from Michigan, 9 years old. Okay, does God eat manna like we will? Well, he's in spirit body, so naturally manna is spiritual food, so I'm sure that he does. Lorraine from Michigan, question. How do you think we will be called before Antichrist? Television, will some authority pick us up and deliver unto us to them? No. Read Mark 13 over again. This is why that mother shall betray daughter to death. Satan's name is death, okay? The mother that thinks he's Jesus, she's going to go to him and say, Jesus, save my daughter. She's a little confused now, but I want you know, she believes it is the Lord Jesus Christ and that he will have mercy on her daughter. But it's not Jesus Christ, it's the Antichrist, and he wants to talk to that daughter. So your own family will, unfortunately, and you're not to hate them for that, it is written, and it is just the love of the family to try to save you because they're deceived. But it serves a good purpose in that you are delivered up. You're not to premeditate what you'll say beforehand, but whatever it is the Holy Spirit speaks, he'll do it. You don't have to. Okay, John from Connecticut. Who and where are there who rebelled in the first earth age and followed Satan? Are they alive today and among us? Did we rebel, and is that why we are living in the earth age for another chance? Well, that's basically the reason. But I feel the third that followed Satan literally, as it is written in Revelation chapter 12. This is why it said the first shall be last and the last shall be first. I feel that God, in this generation of the fig tree, brought forth that third of the people that followed Satan, born innocent of woman. Because things are different. If you had lived as long as I have, and you've seen the change in people, in attitudes, and in the people themselves, then we have people that they kind of go against the word of God. And certainly I think that God, in all fairness, wants them here when the false Christ appears to see if they'll do it again. And if they do it again, then they're kind of on shaky ground, but then we have the millennium. Stacy from Ohio. Why does God answer some prayers but not all of them? Because he wants what's best for you. You know, God knows and has a plan and a destiny for his election. And he's not going to give somebody something that will hurt them or cause them harm or would steer or deviate them away from the course that God wishes them to take. You see, he knows what tomorrow brings and the day after that and so forth. We know to a degree because we've read the word. But the fact is, God knows what we need to do his work and to accomplish what we need to do to be able to follow him and to do his work. And he answers prayers accordingly. Karen from Ohio, when you die, should you be cremated or not? Because it does say how you enter this earth is how you should leave this earth. Thank you. 1 Corinthians chapter 13, verse 3, what does it say? Though I give my body to be burned, cremated, and yet I have not charity, I'm nothing. In other words, if you don't love God, it doesn't matter what happens to these flesh bodies. There's nothing wrong with cremation. As it is written in Ecclesiastes chapter 12, verse 6 and 7, these flesh bodies go back to dirt. That's where they came from. Everything that you partake of was growing from the dirt, okay? I'm a meat eater. Well, who do you think the cattle that you're partaking of didn't develop from the grass that came from the earth? You're of the earth, and back to the earth you're going. But our spiritual body instantly returns to the Father that gave it. Faith from Michigan. If Christ was here 6,000 years ago, what was the date that before Christ BC ended and after Christ AD started? Sincerely, Faith, age 10. I love it when children study Father's Word. Faith, Christ was here 6,000 years ago. Yes, he was. He was with God when the Spirit moved upon the waters. But to literally walk the earth in flesh, that did not happen until about 2,000 years ago. And 2,000 years ago plus 11 is basic, roughly, when we went from before Christ to Anno Domini, which is to say AD, and which is to say in the Latin tongue, the year of our Lord. The year of our Lord means the year after he was born and walked the earth. About a little over 2,000 years ago, Booker from Illinois, please explain 1 Corinthians chapter 14, verse 2. 1 Corinthians 14, 2. Do not speak an unknown language, the word is tongue, but it means language, to a group of people. God and the angels will know what you're saying because they understand all languages. But the people you're talking to, if it's unknown to them, they're not going to know when to say amen or anything else. In other words, you'd be wasting your time. So you need, if you don't have their language, you should take an interpreter. That's what he's talking about. Judy from Virginia. What do you mean, second advent? Well, the first advent, Christ came. He was born as a babe, and he was crucified. The second advent, he's coming back. And he's coming as King of Kings and Lord of Lords, not to be crucified, but to rule and reign forever. And so it is. Zechariah chapter 10, verses 9 and 10 give you both advents. 9 is the first advent, 10 is the second advent. Jamie from Virginia, should women be on the pulpit preaching? Well, it's according to, you know, whether God calls them or not. Why? Because, and what does it say in Acts chapter 2? It says in the generation of the parable of the fig tree, that's now, both sons and daughters shall prophesy. And old men will even dream dreams, and God will speak to them. So it means both male and female. So I'm not going to go against God's word. And as you've heard me explain many times from the Greek, the word is that a woman should not chatter in church. It doesn't mean speak. Chatter, that means to ramble. A man shouldn't either, and so it is. God uses whomever he chooses. Okay, Gloria from Florida. Pastor Murray, do you have material on how to react when the Antichrist is here? I want to make sure that I do the right thing. What do you do with your money in the bank? And I have a little silver. How do I use this? I heard you say something about barter, but I forgot. Help me. Well, you have a little precious metal, and you can barter with somebody that receives the mark and have them buy you a loaf of bread or a pound of this, that, or the other. You know, that's called bartering. We in this nation, we've had our start bartering. Trading goods instead of paying for goods. But the Mark chapter 13 lets you know exactly what you should do. You should not say anything, not even premeditate, but allow the Holy Spirit to speak through you when you're delivered up. So read Mark 13 again real carefully. Mame from Pennsylvania. Can you clarify when Jesus died and what day he was buried on and what day he rose on? I was taught he died on Friday and rose on Sunday. That really wouldn't be 3.5 days, would it? he was crucified on a Wednesday. The new day during that time started at sunset. So Wednesday he was crucified, but he was taken down from the cross and put in the tomb before sunset, which began that day, was Thursday. So he was in that tomb Wednesday night all through Thursday to sunset, which meant that was one full day. And then at sunset, Thursday began Friday, full day, sunset, Friday to Saturday, sunset, 3 days. And sometimes in the night, he resurrected. Your companion Bible gives you almost a minute by minute account of this. That is the full truth, and that is how it transpired. And so it is. Jimmy from Pennsylvania, Pastor Murray, 1 Corinthians 15:29 appears to say people can be baptized for the dead. I even read a translation that said on behalf of the dead. I know people who are teaching this doctrine. Could you explain this verse and wording? We love you and thanks. Well, we return that love. You know, the whole subject of the 15th chapter up to that particular verse, 29, has to do whether or not you believe Christ rose from the dead. And the proper translation is, why would you be baptized in Christ's name if he had not risen from the dead? Why would you want to be baptized in a dead man's name? That's what it's saying. It has nothing to do with the actual baptism of a dead person or their soul. It has to do with whether you believe Christ resurrected from the dead and is living. That's what the whole poem is about. And then it meticulously, in the 35th verse, begins to tell you, don't you know that the body, Christ's resurrection, is like a seed planted. A seed's got to be planted and die before it can spring out into a new plant. And that, don't you realize that we have two bodies? We have a flesh body and we have a spiritual body. And you're not supposed to be ignorant of those facts. And then he makes it very clear in the 52nd verse that he'll make it clear in the 50th verse that flesh and blood can't enter heaven, so you got to make a change before you can go there. Well, why is that? It's a different dimension. So in the 50th verse, then in 51 and 2, instantly in the twinkle of an eye, do not be ignorant of that, Paul says, we are changed into that spiritual body from the flesh body. So that's what it's talking about. Why would you be baptized? If you did not believe Christ rose from the dead, why would you want to be baptized in his name? That's all it means. It doesn't hurt to pray for some loved one that's passed on, but, and I'll let it go at that. Lance from Georgia, how can I be more diligent? Well, it's real simple. Study God's word. And be diligent with it. Be awake. Have eyes to see and ears to hear. And rightly dividing the word, what does that mean? It means, who is it written to? How does it apply to you today? And what age necessarily was it concerning? And what is its historical and futurist meaning? I don't want that to sound complicated. It's really quite simple. It means rightly divide the word as it should apply to you and be very diligent in bringing that forth. That's how you gain in that. Self-confidence goes right along with it. Christina from Florida, what do you call the period of time when God's people are called to meet them in the air? Well, it's the seventh trump. It's the first day of the millennium. That's what the time is. It's very plain. I just mentioned that time in 1 Corinthians 15:52. It happens in an instant, just like that. And what it is, it isn't, if you're referring to 1 Thessalonians chapter 4, verse 17 and 18, the word air doesn't mean atmosphere, doesn't mean sky. It's aion in the Greek tongue, and it means breath of life, meaning your spiritual body. That is breath, spirit in the Hebrew is ruach, or in Greek it is pneuma, which means that your spiritual body steps forward at that time. That's what it has reference to, okay? What do I call it? I call it the second advent, the seventh trump. First day of the millennium. Sandra from, I do not know where Sandra is from. If you are in the military and you kill an enemy, is that lying in wait? Is that against God? Absolutely not. If you're protecting a free nation of Christians that and people that love God within their faith, that love this free nation, and it's been that way from the beginning of time. If you, let's take today's lecture, Gedaliah. Boy, he didn't defend himself. Well, what happened to him? They killed him. So, well, what can you do about that? You fight. You have to be wiser than the serpent. And the soldier's prayer, being an old combat marine myself, I feel real comfortable with protecting this nation and having protected this nation. Psalms 144 stipulates, God, give me the power to overcome my enemy. Strengthen my arm to do him in. That's a soldier's prayer. God bless our military that protect this nation, that gives us the right freedom of religion, that I can teach God's word to go around the world. It's worth fighting for. Jerry from Minnesota. Please explain Genesis chapter 2, verse 24. When you marry, you are to leave your father and your mother, and the two of you become one flesh. Why? In offspring. When you look at that child, that is the two in one flesh that make up the DNA that creates that entity. Okay, Stephen from Washington. My question is, where did the tribes of Jacob's family end up in modern society? What countries? Well, Jacob is the name of all 12 tribes. That's the natural seed. Not the house of Israel, the house of Judah. When God uses the name Jacob, he's talking about all 12 tribes. And they ended up in many places of the world, all 12 of them did. You know, there are little things that if you're alert and you catch, what is it that, what do the Dutch sing? Reuben, Reuben, I've been thinking, why did they call the Dutch Reuben? Well, let me guess, okay? Little things in folklore that comes down through history identifies many people, okay? And it makes a very interesting study, but they are scattered all over the world, but a lot of them, the house of Israel, right in this great nation, and how precious it is. Andre from Georgia, how do I explain the two people that Adam was not the first man on earth? Well, you're not going to be able to explain it to everyone, but you should be familiar enough with the first six chapters of Genesis. The Hebrew makes it very simple. And if Audrey, if you want to be a teacher, get my work on the first six chapters in video, because I use the video to teach you how to read the Hebrew, documenting that all the races were created on the sixth day. And then on the eighth day, God created Adam, a different man through which Christ would come. It's in the Hebrew manuscripts. Sandra from Texas, where can I find the scripture to show that Lucifer was an angel in heaven? He was a cherubim, okay? documented in Ezekiel chapter 28 that God even called him a cherub. He said, in the day that I created the cherubim, in the day that I created you. He's called the king of Tyrus there, because Tyrus means rock. Their rock is not our rock. Our rock is Christ. Tyrus, Satan, is their rock. He was one of the cherubim that protected the mercy seat. He was a good old boy up to that point. He earned that right. And then he became prideful and wanted that seat for himself. And as it is written in Ezekiel chapter 28, he was turned to ashes. He will be turned to ashes from within. He was sentenced to death. I'm out of time. Hey, I love you all because you enjoy studying Father's Word. Most of all, God loves you for it. Hey, when you study his letter that he has sent to you, telling you how to follow him, to please him, to love him, it makes his day. And when you make his day, boy, is he going to make yours. You can count on it. We are brought to you by your tithes and offerings. If we have helped you, you help us keep coming to you. Once you do that, bless God. He will always bless you. Most important, though, stay in his word. Every day in his word is a good day, even with trouble. Do you know why? Because Jesus, Yeshua, Son of the living God and our Savior, he is the living word.
1: 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We invite you to join us for the next in-depth Bible study each weekday at this same time. Thank you for watching today's program, and God bless you.

The book of Deuteronomy. The law was given as our schoolmaster. Have you been to school on God's Word? Certainly one way to go there is to study the book of Deuteronomy. Probably the most exciting thing that Deuteronomy has to offer for you is that great song of Moses, that those that overcome the false Messiah in the end generation will be singing. The law itself being the schoolmaster that keeps us out of trouble in these flesh bodies. Again, an education in taming that part of you that oftentimes needs taming through the old schoolmaster, that great book, Deuteronomy, the law, and its set ways of keeping you from harm's way even in this generation. You're going to enjoy it.

0: 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Wisdom is understanding God's Word. Pastor Murray's unique teaching approach brings God's Word alive with meaning as he takes you on a chapter-by-chapter, verse-by-verse study of God's letter to you, the Bible. And now, here is Pastor Dennis Murray.
1: Good day to you. God bless you. Welcome to Shepherd's Chapel. Welcome to this Family Bible Study Hour. Ready to get back into our Father's Word here at the chapel? We invite you to get your Bible and join us. We're going to pick it up today. 1 Kings chapter 18, verse 6. And things are not going well in the 10 tribes to the north, which became known as Israel. King after king after king. And each one kept doing worse than all of the kings before as far as leading the people into idolatry, leading the people away from God. In our last lecture, we came to Ahab, the husband to Jezebel. And Ahab, well, Elijah was introduced to us in our last lecture as well. And Elijah had told the people of Israel, it's not going to rain until I say so. In other words, until the Lord says so, in that he was a prophet of the Lord. 3.5 years, no rain, not even so much as a drop of dew on the land. And I'll tell you what, there's a famine, a sore famine in the land. And, you know, Ahab, what did we find him doing as we ended our last lecture? Well, he had a governor of his house, Obadiah, who was a man of God. He feared and revered the Lord. In fact, when Jezebel started killing prophets of the Lord, true prophets of the Lord, Obadiah hid 100 of them in a cave and was making sure that they had something to eat and water. But Ahab called Obadiah and he said, well, look, we got to make a run for it and try and find some water and some pasture before we lose all of our animals. And so he told Obadiah, you go that way, I'm going to go this way. And you see, Ahab had been looking for Elijah for over 3 years. They searched almost every nation in the world and then made the leaders of the nation take an oath that they hadn't seen Elijah, and if they did, they would haste to let Ahab know. But you see, Ahab's running around looking for some water and a little bit of pasture so that he doesn't lose all of his animals. What he should be looking for is the Lord. And the kings of Israel just didn't get it. It looks like they would have said, you know, what is causing all this trouble to come our way? When did it start? Well, it started when Jeroboam made the two golden calves and started appointing his own priests and made a holiday, a festival, a feast day in the 8th month, which wasn't appointed by God. So just didn't get it. And that's what God is trying to do, is get their attention, the people of Israel. Well, will he have gotten their attention with 3.5 years of no rain? Let's ask that word of wisdom in Yeshua's precious name. Father, we ask you to open eyes, open ears this day as we pick it up. 1 Kings chapter 18, verse 6. So they, this is Ahab and Obadiah, divided the land between them to pass throughout it. They could cover more ground if one went one way and one went the other. Ahab went one way by himself, and Obadiah went another way by himself. Verse 7, and as Obadiah was in the way, behold, Elijah met him, and he knew him. He recognized Elijah, and fell on his face and said, art thou that my Lord Elijah? Question. And he knew it was Elijah. He can't believe his own eyes, and he's wanting to verify, you are Elijah, right? Verse 8, And he answered him, I am. Go tell thy Lord, referring to Ahab, note the small L, behold, Elijah is here. Now, Ahab will undoubtedly think that this is good news. Will Obadiah think that it's good news? And he, Obadiah, said, what have I sinned that thou wouldest deliver thy servant unto the hand of Ahab to slay me? Here we see Obadiah is fearful. And he's probably thinking, you know, we've been looking for Elijah for 3.5 years. Ahab is probably going to be thinking that I'm hiding Elijah in a cave somewhere from him as well. And if I go tell him, behold, Elijah is here, and then Elijah, the Spirit of the Lord, tells you to go somewhere else and disappear for another 3.5 years, Ahab's not going to think it's funny. In fact, is my head will probably roll. Verse 10, as the Lord thy God liveth, this is an oath, the most serious oath you can take, there is no nation or kingdom whither my Lord, this is Ahab, hath not sent to seek thee, in reference to Elijah. And when they said, he is not here or there, he took an oath of the kingdom and nation that they found thee not. He made them swear that they hadn't seen you, and likely made them swear if they did see you, they would summons him first thing. We've searched the whole world for you. It's too bad that Ahab didn't get it and search for the Lord. You seek him and he will be found of you. Forsake him and he will forsake you. Verse 11. Now thou sayest, go tell thy Lord, behold, Elijah is here. Are you sure that's what you want me to do? And again, I think you're trying to get me killed, Elijah. Verse 12. And it shall come to pass, as soon as I am gone from thee, that the Spirit of the Lord shall carry thee whither I know not. And so when I come and tell Ahab, and he cannot find thee, he shall slay me. But I, thy servant, fear the Lord from my youth. I have revered the Lord since my youth. And you've been gone for 3.5 years, and now you want me to go tell Ahab Elijah's here. Verse 13. Was it not told, my Lord, wasn't Ahab told, what I did when Jezebel slew the prophets of the Lord? She was trying to exterminate the worship of Yahweh for Baal worship. How I hid 100 men of the Lord's prophets by 50 in a cave and fed them with bread and water. Jezebel doesn't know about it, but Ahab knows that I hid 100 of the Lord's prophets to save their life. Ahab is certainly not going to feel like he owes me any great favors. Verse 14. And now thou sayest, go tell thy Lord, in reference to Ahab, behold, Elijah is here, and he shall slay me. Again, he might think that I've been hiding you in a cave like I've been hiding the other hundred prophets of the Lord. Verse 15. And Elijah said, as the Lord of hosts liveth, again, this is an oath, before whom I stand, or I serve, you could translate, I will surely show myself unto him today. And verse 1, that's what the Lord instructed Elijah, go show thyself unto Ahab. So he's assuring, doing the best he can to assure Obadiah that it is his full intent and God isn't going to change his mind, and the Spirit of the Lord, the Holy Spirit, cause Elijah to disappear. I am going to show myself to Ahab. The Lord instructed me to do it, and that's what I will do. Verse 16. So Obadiah went to meet Ahab and told him, and Ahab went to meet Elijah. It got Ahab's attention. And again, Ahab's likely thinking this is very good news, that the rains will finally come. I mean, it's dry. 3.5 years, can you imagine, with not even so much as a drop of dew? Verse 17. And it came to pass, when Ahab saw Elijah, that Ahab said unto him, Art thou he that troubleth Israel? I'll bet that went all over Elijah. It wasn't Elijah who was troubling Israel. It was Ahab and Jezebel building a house for Baal in Samaria, the capital of the 10 tribes to the north. Jezebel killing the prophets, the true prophets of the Lord, and promoting 450 prophets of Baal and 400 prophets of the groves, as we'll see in the next few verses. Elijah knew full well who was the cause of the trouble that had come upon Israel. And it wasn't just Ahab, it was the entire nation. Yeah, Ahab was not setting a good example. Jezebel was not setting a good example. But the people were following. The people were practicing idolatry. They brought the trouble upon themselves. Verse 18. And he answered, I have not troubled Israel, Elijah speaking to Ahab, but thou and thy father's house, in that ye have forsaken the commandments of the Lord, and thou hast followed Balaam. And that is the truth. That's the reason that there has been no rain. You see, Elijah was fully aware of what Leviticus chapter 26 verse 19 states, that if you don't do things God's way, which Israel had not been doing things God's way, God said, I'll make your heaven as iron and your earth as brass. That means I'll make your ground as hard as brass. Have you ever tried to plow brass or ground that's that hard? You're not going to get very far. And if you do get a seed, manage to get a seed in the ground, it's certainly not going to germinate, because there's no water, no moisture to cause the seed to germinate. Verse 19. Now therefore send and gather me all Israel unto Mount Carmel, and the prophets of Baal 450, and the prophets of the groves 400, which eat at Jezebel's table. Eating at the queen's table means that she is maintaining them, providing them with food and shelter. 450 prophets of Baal and 400 prophets of the groves, or vice versa. And my goodness, you know, they've been busy, Jezebel and Ahab. By the way, Carmel means pleasant or fruitful place. It sits on an elevation above the area around it, some 1,800 feet above water level. And it had a cistern on top of it that was basically fed by underground springs. And the reason I'm explaining that is because there's going to be a lot of water available here to Elijah when he calls for it. And with the drought that had been there, I didn't want that to sound funny or confuse you. Verse 20. So Ahab sent unto all the children of Israel, and gathered the prophets together unto Mount Carmel, 850 prophets of Baal and the groves. And Elijah is calling all the people of Israel, representatives at least, of all the people of Israel, because he wants them to witness what is about to happen. You see, the spirit of Elijah is to return the hearts of the children back to the fathers, as it states in Malachi chapter 4, along about verses 5 and 6. God promised there that before the great and terrible day of the Lord, that's the second advent when Christ returns, I will send Elijah to return the hearts of the children back to the fathers. Well, Elijah is about to see if the people of Israel can be talked any sense into them or if they want to continue worshiping Baal. Verse 21. And Elijah came unto all the people and said, how long halt ye between two opinions? This halt ye is to leap or limp in opinions. You could think of thoughts. In other words, how long are you going to jump from one thought and then back to another? If the Lord be God, follow him. Worship the Lord if he is God. But if Baal, then follow him. And the people answered him not a word. They didn't have anything to say. And, you know, these double thinkers, he's telling them, make up your mind. If Yahweh is the God, worship him. But don't think that you can worship him one day, and then the next day, you're worshiping Baal. And people say, well, you know, we wouldn't do that today. Oh, well, on what's supposed to be the high Sabbath of the year, the Passover, they're following religions that have them being quick like the rabbit, the Easter bunny, Ishtar bunny, I'll say, the Phoenician goddess of love and fertility, out rolling eggs in the groves. James chapter 1, verse 8, it states that in the New Testament that a double-minded man is unstable in all his ways. You can't count on them. You know, when one day they're thinking this way, the next day they're thinking another way. It's called double-minded. God sure can't use somebody like that. Why? Because he can't count on them. Verse 22. Then said Elijah unto the people, I, even I only, remain a prophet of the Lord, but Baal's prophets are 450 men. Elijah is about to propose a little contest to see whose God is real. Verse 23, let them, referring to the 450 Baal prophets, therefore give us two bullocks, and let them choose one bullock for themselves and cut it in pieces and lay it on the wood. Let them prepare the one bullock for the sacrifice. And put no fire under, and I will dress the other bullock and lay it on wood and put no fire under it. Again, Elijah's proposing a little contest. And the conditions that he's laying down are making it to where it's so fair that there's no way that the Baal prophets, the 450, can refuse without losing face. 24, and call ye on the name of your God, small g, and I will call on the name of the Lord, Yahweh, and the God that answereth by fire, let him be God. And all the people answered and said, it is well spoken. Again, he had them. If they refused, the people of Israel there as witness would be going, I think I'm going with Elijah's God. Yahweh's way of accepting sacrifices has always been to accept them by fire. Hebrews chapter 12, verse 29, our God is a consuming fire. Verse 25, and Elijah said unto the prophets of Baal, choose you one bullock for yourselves and dress it first. You take your pick of the bullocks so that somebody doesn't think, nobody can say that I pick the best one. You take your choice. For ye are many, 450 I'll say, and call on the name of your God, small g, but put no fire under. Verse 26, and they took the bullock which was given them, and they dressed it, and called on the name of Baal from morning even until noon, saying, O Baal, hear us. But there was no voice, nor any that answered. And they leaped upon the altar which was made. This is better stated. They leaped up and down before the altar. If they jumped up on the altar, they certainly weren't expecting any fire, obviously. But from morning until noon, half the day, they're calling on Baal, but nobody heard. I don't think there's

anybody home. Verse 27. And it came to pass at noon that Elijah mocked them and said, "Cry aloud, for he is a god," small g, "according to you he is a god. Either he is talking," this is meditating to himself, "or he is pursuing, or he is on a journey, or peradventure he sleepeth and must be awaked." Now, if you ever have a doubt that God has a sense of humor, this verse proves that our Father does have a sense of humor. You check out this word pursuing. It means that he has a pursuit, which is a figure of speech meaning that it's potty break time. He's either on the head or he's looking for a head to use the restroom. And of course, our Heavenly Father never sleeps, but this is rich. Verse 28, they're not done yet. "And they cried aloud." Maybe we need to cry a little. Maybe Elijah's right. We don't seem to be getting any response. Maybe we need to cry a little louder. "And cut themselves after their manner," their heathenistic ways, "with knives and lancets till the blood gushed out upon them." Maybe that Elijah's right. Maybe we need to shout louder and do more, like cut ourselves until we bleed with knives and lancets. Verse 29. "And it came to pass when midday was past, and they prophesied until the time of the offering," this would be the normal evening sacrifice, "of the evening sacrifice, that there was neither voice nor any to answer, nor any that regarded." No one paying attention. Again, I don't think anybody was home. Now, you see, the people, the representatives of Israel, have been there since early morning taking all this in. And so I'm sure it was at first a little bit entertaining watching the Baal prophets jump up and down in front of the altar and then pricking themselves with knives until they bled. But all in all, it's been a pretty boring day. I mean, from morning until evening, and no fire has certainly come down. Verse 30. "And Elijah said unto all the people of Israel, come near unto me. And all the people came near unto him. And he repaired the altar of the Lord that was broken down." You come close and you watch carefully. You're about to witness the power of God. This altar that was there, Carmel, was probably someone's private or personal altar, and the Baal worshipers had torn it down. "And Elijah took 12 stones, one for each of the tribes of Israel, according to the number of the tribes of the sons of Jacob, unto whom the word of the Lord came, saying, Israel shall be thy name." Genesis chapter 32, verse 28, when Jacob wrestled with the angel of the Lord and prevailed over him, God changed his name to Israel. If you translate it rather than transliterate it, it means prince that prevails with God. 32, "And with the stones he built an altar in the name of the Lord. And he made a trench about the altar as great as would contain 2 measures of seed." This would be a trench about 3 feet wide. "And he put the wood in order and cut the bullock in pieces and laid him on the wood and said, fill 4 barrels with water." No doubt these came from that cistern on Mount Carmel. "And pour it on the burnt sacrifice and on the wood." And wet it down real good. And the fire they were about to see will consume even the water. Verse 34, "And he said, do it the second time. And they did it the second time. And he said, do it a third time.

0: sacrifice. There was one in the morning, one in the evening, that Elijah the prophet came near and said, Lord God of Abraham, Isaac, and of Israel. I think that deliberate because of what was said in verse 31 rather than Jacob. Let it be known this day that thou art God in Israel, and that I am thy servant, and that I have done all these things at thy word. I'm not doing this of my own mind or my own heart. I'm following your instructions, Father. 37, hear me, O Lord, hear me, that this people may know that thou art the Lord God, and that thou hast turned their heart back again. The purpose of Elijah, to turn the heart of the children back to the Father, with the capital F. The purpose of this and all other miracles, to let people know that our Heavenly Father is the God of heaven and earth. Verse 38. Then the fire of the Lord fell and consumed the burnt sacrifice and the wood and the stones. Even the stones were consumed, and the dust, and licked up the water that was in the trench, all of it. Verse 39. And when all the people saw it, they fell on their faces, and they said, the Lord, that's Yahweh in the Hebrew, he is the God, the Lord, Yahweh again, he is God. They fell on their faces before the altar. Elijah did turn the hearts of the children back to the Father. And Elijah said unto them, take the prophets of Baal, let not one of them escape. And they took them, and Elijah brought them down to the brook Kishon and slew them there. And I can just hear it now, some bleeding heart Christians saying, well, that doesn't sound like a very good man of God. Yes, he was a very good man of God. He was taking care of business. God's law says that you will take false prophets and kill them, Deuteronomy chapter 13, verses 1 through 5. And why would God want to kill all 450 of these prophets? Let not one of them escape. You see, God knows and that a little bit of leaven can spread through the whole loaf, the teachings of Jesus Christ in the New Testament. What that means is, and he wasn't talking about the leaven that you put in bread. He's talking about the doctrine and false doctrine. A little bit can spread through your whole church if you're not careful. That's why God wanted it eliminated and stamped out completely. Verse 41. And Elijah said unto Ahab, get thee up, eat and drink, for there is a sound of abundance of rain. Evidently, they probably hadn't eaten all day. 3.5 years had been without rain. And now Elijah says there is a sound of abundance of rain. So Ahab went up to eat and to drink. And Elijah went up to the top of Carmel. He cast himself down upon the earth and put his face between his knees. He totally humbled himself, kneeling down and then placing his forehead on the ground. 43, Elijah speaking, and said to his servant, go up now, look toward the sea. This would be the Mediterranean Sea. And he went up and looked and said, there is nothing. And he said, go again 7 times. There's not one cloud in the sky, Elijah's servant said after the first time. Elijah said, go look 7 times. You know, the person that took over for Elijah, Elisha, told Naaman, a general of the Assyrian army, to go dunk himself 7 times in the River Jordan. And Naaman said, what, the waters of the rivers of my homeland in Assyria are not as good as the Jordan? And then he went and he was healed of his leprosy. Spiritual perfection in the number 7 in biblical numerics. Verse 44. And it came to pass at the seventh time that he went to look for the clouds, that he, this being Elijah's servant, said, Behold, there ariseth a little cloud out of the sea, like a man's hand. And he said, Go up, say unto Ahab, Prepare thy chariot, and get thee down, that the rain stop thee not. It's going to rain for sure. And what this means, like a man's hand, if you were looking off into the horizon and you saw a cloud and you held your hand up and it was about the size of your hand at that distance is what that's talking about. And of course, a chariot could become, stuck in the mud easily is what Elijah is instructing Ahab to get down from Mount Carmel before it starts raining, verse 45. And it came to pass in the meanwhile that the heaven was black with clouds and wind, and there was a great rain, and Ahab rode and went to Jezreel. Verse 46 to conclude the chapter. And the hand of the Lord was on Elijah. Boy, was it on Elijah. And he girded up his loins and ran before Ahab to the entrance of Jezreel, some 18 miles from Carmel to Jezreel. The hand of the Lord was on Elijah to perform these miracles. The Spirit of God was on Elijah. And Elijah accomplished a lot there, turning the hearts of the children back to the Lord. Well, when Jezebel finds out that Elijah killed her prophets of Baal, she's not going to be happy about it. Don't miss our next lecture. We got a short message. Listen a moment, won't you please?
1: 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Box 416, Gravett, Arkansas, 72736. Don't be deceived by Satan.
0: Welcome back. We're glad you could join back with us. Let's have the 800 number, please. 800-643-4645. That number good throughout Puerto Rico, the U.S., and Canada. If you have a biblical question that you'd like to pose to possibly be answered on the air, feel free to call that 800 number and leave your question. Don't ask questions about a specific individual, denomination, or organization by name. We try to teach God's Word in a positive format. Throwing out negative about others by name serves no purpose. We simply won't do it. If you're listening by shortwave radio or studying via the Internet somewhere around the world that's unable to use that 800 number, your announcer at the end of the hour will give you our mailing address. Quite all right to mail your questions in being the point. Got a prayer request? We can do away with the telephone number. You don't need a telephone. You don't need a mailing address. Your Heavenly Father is there for you continuously. I encourage you to talk to Him. And you can talk to Him anywhere, anytime. You don't have to be in a special place or take a certain posture. You can talk to your Heavenly Father and approach Him at any time. I encourage you to do it. Make time each day to talk with your Heavenly Father. Let Him know that you love Him. He is the closest relative that you have. Let Him know you love Him. And when you have major decisions in your life, it doesn't hurt to seek His counsel. He does have your best interest at heart, especially if you're loving and serving him. So take his counsel. We do have these prayer requests. Father, we come united as one in the name of your Son, Jesus Christ. We ask you to look upon these. Father, you know their needs, sickness, illness, problem marriages. Father, you know if it is your will, a special blessing on each of these. Watch over, guide, direct, touch, heal in Jesus' precious name. Amen and thank you, Father. All right, let's get to some questions, see what's on the mind of folks. First up today, we have Judy in Pennsylvania. Since it takes each member of any relationship to make it meaningful and successful, please explain what you mean when you say our relationship with God depends solely on us. Well, it's because we change, and our Heavenly Father never changes. He's the same yesterday, he's the same today, he will be the same tomorrow. So it is us who change. And if we, in our actions, we seek him, then we find him. That's biblical. If we forsake him, then he will forsake us. 1 Chronicles chapter 28, verse 9 will document that. Janice, and we don't know where Janice is from, is there anything wrong or ungodly about wearing makeup and dressing nice? Well, you know, everything in moderation. In the Old Testament, prostitutes painted their face in a certain way, and it was a heavy makeup, if you would, and it was paint at that time. But what they were doing by wearing such paint was advertising their wares. It was like putting a red light out in front of their tent, so to speak. So wearing makeup and, you know, you say dressing nice, I guess that's kind of a subjective decision as far as whether a dress is nice or not. But everything in moderation, let's just leave it at that. Marion in Oklahoma. Where in the Bible are we given permission to ask the archangels to do anything? We aren't. In fact is, if you pray to the archangels or worship archangels, you're way in the wrong. Revelation chapter 22, verses 8 and 9 came to my mind with your question. And that's where when John was taken to the third heaven, and in spirit. And after he had been shown all these things, chapter 22 of Revelation is the last chapter, if you're not familiar. But John fell down at the feet of the angel and started worshiping him. And the angel said, "See thou do it not," and raised him up. He said, I'm your fellow servant. So angels are fellow servants. They're not to be worshipped. Angel worship is a big taboo. Terry in California, explain the first earth age and what kind of bodies did we have in the first earth age? Well, humans only had spiritual bodies in the first earth age. There was no womb for man at that period of time. There was no flesh man in the first earth age. That's what the second earth age was for. One third of God's children rebelled against him and followed Satan in the first earth age. And that's the reason that we have a second earth age, was God didn't want to destroy a third of his children. So he's given them a chance to follow him or follow Satan. You know, this understanding the three world ages is critical for your studies in God's Word. If you don't understand the three world ages, there's much of God's Word that you won't understand. Paul referred to it as the mysteries of God. on page 3 of every monthly newsletter that we send out, you'll find a list of suggested studies for new students, either cassette tape or CD being the format. And one of those on there is called Three World Ages, and CD number 30506. And if you don't understand the Three World Ages, I really recommend that you order that study. Again, it's critical for your understanding of God's Word in its entirety. Elizabeth in Kentucky, as we are studying 1 Kings, Solomon kept all the feast days, offering days. When did they stop having the offerings and all the feast days? Did they have it as long as the Ark of the Covenant was on earth? Well, you see, it wasn't the Ark of the Covenant that caused people to have feasts. God gave instructions for his children to celebrate these feast days in Leviticus chapter 23. And what caused them to cease the sacrifices in particular? Well, what caused that to happen, the event was the significance was the crucifixion of Jesus Christ. You see, Jesus is referred to often as the Lamb of God. Part of the reason he's referred to as the Lamb of God is he was the Passover lamb that year. He was the sacrifice. But it would be an insult to God for us to offer animal sacrifice now. Give Hebrews chapter 9 a read, and you'll learn there that the blood of Jesus Christ covers our sins much more than the blood of an ox or the ashes of a red heifer. But we do continue to celebrate one feast day here at the chapel, but we don't do it with burnt offerings, obviously. The feast day that we keep, the Passover. Well, why do you keep Passover and you're Christian? 1 Corinthians chapter 5, verses 6 and 7, we learn there that Jesus Christ became our Passover. Good question. Charles in Texas. I don't have anything to do with Easter, the eggs, etc., but we have a barbecue. Is it all right to participate in the barbecue knowing in my heart that Easter is not of our Father? Well, nothing wrong with having a barbecue at any time, you know. And there's nothing wrong with having a big meal on Easter. Just don't participate in the heathenistic practices such as rolling the Easter eggs, etc. Deborah from Oklahoma. I have RA, rheumatoid arthritis, for those of you that didn't know, so excuse my writing. You write quite well, actually, compared to what some other folks send in. My question is, I know the Bible says honor your father and mother. My dad died when I was 13. I'm 62 now. My mom moved every few months. She would leave me with a man and travel with, oh no, she would leave with a man and travel with him because of his job. She left us on doorsteps with a note and didn't come back for months. I do not love her. I have no bond with her whatsoever. She gets mad over anything I say and doesn't speak to me for years. She's evil and backstabbing and hides behind the Bible. Will God punish me for not loving her? Well, honoring your mother and father isn't exactly the same as loving your mother and father. You know, if it weren't for your mother and father, though, Deborah, we wouldn't have you. So honor her for bringing you into the world. Now, you know, it sounds like she did you wrong, if what, you know, and I have no reason to doubt what you said is true, that she left you for months on end. And, you know, it's hard to trust somebody that does that to you. And, you know, but do the best you can to respect her, that, and again, realize that if it wasn't for her, you wouldn't be born. Alan in Ohio, is there any connection between 1 Kings chapter 7, verse 14, and Genesis chapter 4, verse 22, and then you put in quotes, worker with knowledge in brass? And yes, I think you could make that connection, and rightly so. You know, in Genesis chapter 4, verse 22, it's referring to the descendants of Cain, which, of course, a descendant of Cain is known as a Kenite. And in 1 Kings chapter 7, verse 14, we were talking about Hiram, who was the son of a man of Tyre. And you see, Tyre was a trading center. There was a lot of money that changed hands on Tyre. And if you know Kenites, you know that any place that money is changing hands, you're going to find Kenites there. So yeah, I think, you know, that would probably be a pretty safe connection to make, that Hiram was likely a descendant of Cain. It's not written, but if you put the pieces of the puzzle together, I think it fits. Jeff in South Carolina, is shrimp unclean and are catfish unclean? Both are unclean, and that's probably the unclean food that I have the biggest weakness for, is shrimp. I don't eat it all that often, but when I go down to the Gulf Coast to get away for a little R&R, those old Gulf shrimp sure call me then. Both are unclean, though. And in Leviticus chapter 11, verse 9, we learn that of what you take from the waters, what is clean, the determining factor of what is clean and unclean. To be clean, whatever comes from the waters must have fins and scales. Shrimp do not have scales nor fins, and catfish don't have scales, so they don't fit what is clean from the water. Catfish are bottom feeders. Whatever's on the bottom of the lake or pond or the river, that's what they eat. And what happens when other fish and creatures of the waters die? They go to the bottom. So they're scavengers, basically, and that's another reason that they eat garbage, and if you eat them, you're basically eating garbage. Mark in California, the two rainbows in Revelation, please explain. In Revelation chapter 6, verse 2, we have, well, and let me back up to verse 1, you've got one who arrives riding on a white horse. And then in verse 2, it states that he has a bow. I want you to check out that word bow in your Strong's Concordance, and you'll find that it's the Greek word toxon. And it means that it is a imitation. It's a cheap fabric imitation of the rainbow that you find in Revelation chapter 10, verse 1, which is the actual Shekinah glory of our Lord. So you've got two bows. One is fake, one is real in Revelation. I did a message, a Sunday message, not too awfully long ago, entitled The Bow. And it's an interesting study. The rainbow was chosen by our Heavenly Father as a sign that he would never flood the earth again after the flood of Noah's time. Teresa in Oklahoma, are the Irish people one of the 10 tribes that came across the mountains? Yes, most of people that are of Irish descent are descendants of those who, the 10 tribes of Israel that were in bondage to the Assyrian, And then after 200 years, they were released and they went north over the Caucasus Mountains, settling into Europe and many migrating on into the United States and Canada. The lost 10 tribes of Israel, and boy, are they lost. Most of them haven't a clue who they are. Curtis in California, why isn't Christmas in the book of Leviticus? Well, I mentioned earlier that we're given the feast days of the Lord in Leviticus chapter 23. Of course, Christmas is not listed there yet because Christ hadn't been conceived or crucified at that point in time. Leviticus 23 was the

0: states, you know, I don't want you, I'm jealous over you, and I don't want you to be beguiled like Mother Eve was beguiled by the serpent in the garden. And I want you to take your Strong's Concordance and check out that word beguiled. You'll find that it's expateo, and it means wholly seduced. That's the only meaning for it, is it's wholly seduced. So what happened in the Garden of Eden? If you study it in the Hebrew, you can learn it in Genesis, but if you study it in the Hebrew, we know that the serpent seduced Eve, and they had relations, and a child was conceived. His name was Cain. That's the beginning of the serpent seed. Kurt from Kansas. If every soul on earth turned in for one half hour lecture to your program, what book and chapter would you choose for your lesson? Thank you for your teaching truth from God's Word. And you're welcome, Kurt. You know, I used to say that this book or that chapter or this verse or that verse was my favorite in the whole Bible. I can't say that anymore. The whole Word is so rich and full if you understand it and if you study it with understanding. I can't choose. Larry from Illinois. My sister and I were talking Bible. She said the devil was on earth now, Revelation 12:9. I said all of Revelation is for the end of time, meaning all of Revelation is prophecy still to come. Well, I don't agree with you that Revelation is all of prophecy still to come. Some of it has already transpired. You're right, though. Some of it is prophecy to come. But if your sister says Satan is here now, where is he? You know, oh yeah, his spirit is here, but I'm talking Satan de jure. In other words, Satan himself here on earth. He's going to be here on earth when Michael boots him out, and that's where you read about it, Revelation chapter 12, verse 6. And the following verses. But and you know, what's he going to be doing when he is here? Well, you can read about that in God's Word as well. He's going to be pretending to be Jesus Christ. And as it states in Revelation chapter 13, the whole world is going to be deceived except those who are written in the Lamb's Book of Life. That's his election. Rebecca in Alabama, people around the world are saying they hear trumps. Any scriptures pertaining to that fact? Question, does it mean we are moving into a new age or our good Lord Jesus Christ is returning? God bless you. Thank you all at Shepherd's Chapel for your assistance. It's greatly appreciated and you're welcome. You know, the labor pangs of a new age are growing closer and closer together. I'll just say, watch, watchman, watch. Out of time, I love you all a great deal. Why? Because you enjoy studying our Father's Word in depth. It makes his day. We are brought to you by your tithes and offerings. Help us keep coming to you and reach out to others who are lost in this world of darkness. One thing that's most important, though, beloved, and it's this. You stay in his word every day. Every day in your Father's word is a good day, even with trouble. Do you know why? It's because Jesus, Yeshua, he is the living word.
1: 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We invite you to join us for the next in-depth Bible study each weekday at the same time. Thank you for watching today's program, and God bless you.

This has been a long time I've been promising a children's book. This is a book that will help a parent teach their child exactly what God's Word states. Now, this was done by a very good friend and student of this chapel. We have given it, if you would, a binder whereby if there is a page that you feel is too far advanced for your children, then by all means you should remove that particular page. It is done in a material that is even washable, and it takes you step by step into instructing a child, what does God's Word say? And I think you will find it extremely helpful. It is item number 4414.

0: Welcome to the Shepherd's Chapel Network Family Bible Study Hour with Pastor Arnold Murray. Wisdom is understanding God's Word. Pastor Murray's unique teaching approach brings God's Word alive with meaning as he takes you on a chapter-by-chapter, verse-by-verse study of God's letter to you, the Bible. And now here is Pastor Arnold Murray.
1: Good day to you. God bless you. Say welcome to the Shepherd's Chapel. Welcome to this family Bible study hour back in our Father's Word, Book of Acts. We're going to pick it up with chapter 20 here in a moment. What a fantastic thing to see the Holy Spirit operating. In the last situation that the Holy Spirit put Paul through and some of the people that followed him, the worshipers of Diana were very upset that they were teaching God's not something made with hands. And naturally, they were silversmiths that made Diana little replicas and put them out of business just about. But the Roman soldiers were sitting on a hill right adjoining. And when the commotion really got going in this huge theater of Diana, then one of the wise citizens, the town clerk, said, "Hey, you better cool it. You're going to have the Romans down on us, and the only complaint you have is from the silversmith, not from Paul and his people. So what are you going to tell them?" And they cooled it, and it's wonderful. Many might think not much of that. I think a lot about it because that shows you the working of the Holy Spirit. Remember, not too many days before this, Jesus Christ himself appeared to Paul and said, "You go preach my word. I am with you. I have a lot of people around. They will always take care of you, and I will take care of you." So if you use common sense in teaching God's word, you're going to do just fine. Why? The Holy Spirit's always with you. Chapter 20, verse 1, let's go with it as they continue. Verse 1, "And after the uproar was ceased, Paul called unto him the disciples and embraced them and departed for to go into Macedonia." Okay, and he continues his trip. Verse 2, remember, I'll have to remind you that he has the vow of a Nazarite made, and he will have to be at Jerusalem on Pentecost Day. That's the 50th day after Passover. And Passover is fast approaching, okay? Verse 2, "And when he had gone over those parts and had given them much exhortation, he came into Greece," always resealing the message he had given them, bringing them into the Christianity, bringing them into truth. Verse 3, "And there abode 3 months. And when the Jews laid wait for him, as he was about to sail into Syria, he purposed to return through Macedonia." I'm going to make a little side trip back through again. Verse 4, "And there accompanied him into Asia, Sopater," that is to say, savior of his father, believe it or not, "of Berea," which Berea meaning well-watered, "and of the Thessalonians, Aristarchus," which is to say the best ruler, "and Secundus," which is fortunate, "and Gaius," which means Lord, lowercase, "of Derbe, and Timotheus," or Timothy, and "of Asia, Thychicus and Trophimus." Thychicus being faithful and Trophimus being nutritious. So he got quite a crew with him of assorted people, mixed people here going on the mission from Asia and from Macedonia and even Jerusalem. Well, how can you say that? Because Luke is with them. Verse 5, "These going before tarried for us at Troas." They laid by because Paul had cut a cross on them there. 6, "And we," when you see this word we, this is, Luke never mentions himself by name, but inasmuch as he was Paul's scribe, the word from Paul, but Luke, and that's good old Dr. Luke, the physician and the writer of the Gospel of Luke. And we sailed away from Philippi after the days of unleavened bread, that's Passover, and came unto them to Taurus as in 5 days, where we abode 7 days through the Passover. Okay, verse 7, and upon the first day of the week, when the disciples came together to break bread, this would be a Passover meeting, Paul preached unto them, ready to depart on the morrow, and continued his speech until midnight. Now think about that. Here he's traveling and he has the energy that he can speak until midnight. This house is jammed with people. It has three floors, three levels, and they're stacked in. Verse 8, and there were many lights in the upper chamber, that's up on the third floor, where they were gathered together. Verse 9, and there sat in a window a certain young man named Eutychus, being fallen into a deep sleep, and as Paul was long preaching, he sank down with sleep and fell down from the third loft and was taken up dead. I want you to read into this. How many levels did Paul teach on? Three. Well, where can we document that? Romans. Well, no, let's go with the same. Let's do it in this book of Acts, chapter 9, verse 15. Paul was sent to the kings and queens, that's of the ethnos, ethnic people. He was sent to the Gentile. He was sent to Israel. Three different groups. Therefore, he always taught on three levels. Now, what would happen then, this message would always bring eternal life, and within our Father there is no death, because to be absent from this body is to be present with the Lord. So we have an illustration here of this young man who fell from that floor, and what happened there after he was taken up dead. Verse 10, and Paul went down and fell on him, thus touched him, embracing him, said, trouble not yourselves, for his life is in him. Verse 11, and when he therefore was come up again, and had broken bread, and eaten, and talked a long while, even till break of day, so he departed. Now, again, it is not stated in this, but the exercise has passed you enough times in the last three chapters that you have to learn, was it Paul that, I mean, it's stated, the man was dead. Was it Paul that touched him and brought life into him? The answer, no. It was the Holy Spirit. It was our Heavenly Father. I'm going to tell you something. The danger with man is that he leaves sooner or later with the presence of the Holy Spirit working miracles. Man seems to begin to take credit himself. And that won't cut it. If you want to get cut off from Almighty God, just try that. Just try taking the credit for yourself and not giving it to the Father. So who alone can give eternal life? Our Father through the Son. No other man can. No entity can. All Satan can do is steal, rob, and bring death. But our Heavenly Father brings eternal life. As a matter of fact, in John chapter 8, he's called the Father of the living, not the dead. So Paul, having done this, he taught, he locked in the scriptures again, and he departed. Verse 12, and they brought the young man alive and were not a little comforted. I mean, he was brought back to life. He where the family, instead of mourning, was rejoicing. That's what the word taught on three levels will do for you. It's food for everyone. It is life for everyone. Let me rephrase it to say, it is eternal life for everyone, whomsoever will believe. But You'd better thee well give Father the credit for it, for it is he is the giver. Verse 13, and we went before to ship, there's Luke again, when that word we is instilled here, and sailed unto Assos there, intending to take in Paul, for so had he appointed, minding himself to go afoot, so he could make the round, make the churches and talk to them and visit with them, rededicating them. 14, and when he met with us at Assos, we took him in and came to Mytilene. Terrible name, means mutilated, is what it means. Why? Well, no doubt, Assos means approaching, as they were coming there. 15, and we sailed thence and came the next day over against Chios. And the next day we arrived at Samos and tarried at Trogilium. And the next day we came to Miletus. Here we're not all that far from the Ephesians here. Verse 16, Paul had determined to sail by Ephesus, because he would not spend the time in Asia, for he hasted, if it were possible for him, to be at Jerusalem the day of Pentecost. Why? Well, he had this oath of a Nazarene, the oath of a Nazarite, and he intended to fulfill it. It would be his independence and his innocency when a thing would happen, which we will find before we finish this book. But in these travels, the thing I want you to note is the presence of the Holy Spirit always with this group, where you got Luke and Paul and the followers, where they touch people. You see, there was not a New Testament, and as far as that's concerned, there was not even an Old Testament that could be handled by the average person, a lay person. The only scrolls you would find in the synagogue, but what you're witnessing is Paul, with Luke being the scribe, they wrote most of the New Testament, the Testament that we study and treasure today. And then what is the New Testament? It simply nails down the old. For most of the New Testament you can document and even teach from the old, because it is the old being fulfilled. Let me rephrase it to say, it is the word of God coming to pass as it is written. It always has and it always shall. That's why you can pretty well rest assured of what tomorrow brings, because God has foretold us all things concerning spiritual matters. I said spiritual matters that we need know to be where we're supposed to be in and with the Holy Spirit. Verse 17, and from Miletus he sent to Ephesus and called the elders of the church. He sent a note. Okay. Now I want you to remember that Ephesus, the letter to the Ephesians, is where he said, I have, in verse 4, chapter 1, I chose you before the foundations of this earth. So we've got some good scholars there at Ephesus. We've got scholars that go even into the three earth ages, knowing and understanding with clarity. 18, and when they were come to him, he said unto them, ye know from the first day that I came into Asia, after what manner I have been with you at all seasons. You could count on it, at all seasons. 19, serving the Lord with all humility of mind, and with many tears and temptations, which befell me by the laying in wait of the Jews, that is to say, those that claim to be of Judah, most likely Kenites, okay, plotting to take him. But the Holy Spirit and our Heavenly Father always takes care of his own. When you use common sense, verse 20, and now I kept back nothing that was profitable unto you, but have showed you and have taught you publicly and from house to house. I have not held back one word of God's word that would cause you to grow, and certainly it had. And he shared with them openly and freely, even through dangerous times. 21, testifying both to the Jews and also the Greeks, that's, and Gentiles, that is to say, repentance toward God and faith toward our Lord Jesus Christ. This is what he taught, is the fact that you should repent and have faith toward the Lord Jesus. Why? Well, he's the living word. And it is that word of God that brings growth to churches, that assists them, that helps them, that gives us growth and the assurance of our Father that he blesses those that follow him, that work with him. 22, and now behold, I go bound in the Spirit unto Jerusalem, not knowing the things that shall befall me there. In other words, the Holy Spirit has got me bound. I have made this vow of a Nazarite. I've got, the Father wants me in Jerusalem on Pentecost Day. And Paul's going to make it. He's not going to spare anything, that he will keep his word to the Holy Spirit. And the Spirit, that's why the Spirit protects him, gives him knowledge and forewarning. You know, they're all trying to get him to stay away from Jerusalem because it's dangerous there for him. They're trying to kill him. A nice religious community, what? Verse 23. Save that the Holy Spirit witnesseth in every city, saying that bonds and afflictions abide me. In other words, it's the Holy Spirit is going to take care of me, but with caution, knowing that there is trouble there if you're not careful. 24, but none of these things move me. Neither count I my life dear unto myself, I don't count it worth anything, so that I might finish my course with joy and the ministry which I have received of the Lord Jesus to testify the gospel of the grace of God. In other words, they're all warning me, and even the Spirit cautioning. I'm not afraid of it. And why would he be? And naturally, what I'm going to do, I'm going to go back a day or two, and I'm going to read what the Heavenly Father told him through the Son. Then the Lord, our Lord, then spake the Lord to Paul in the night by a vision, be not afraid, but speak and hold not thy peace. Don't you close your mouth, don't you keep quiet, for I am with thee. And no man, I'm reading from the 10th verse of the 18th chapter, for I am with thee, and no man shall set on thee to hurt thee, for I have much people in this city. This is why in the last chapter you saw the Romans on the hill, but you saw one of the enemy even stand up and take charge and soothe the stormy waters. Why? Because the Holy Spirit is there. The Holy Spirit takes care of his own. This is why Paul has no fear. He is cautious. He uses common sense. But the Father has already told him, you're going to be there on Pentecost Day. You're going to keep your vow as of the Nazarite, and it's going to be well with you. And Paul is reiterating that to these people at Ephesus who might need a little encouragement, a little strength, and a little love towards our Heavenly Father for his love for those that serve him. Next verse, please. Verse 25, and now behold, I know that you all, among whom I have gone preaching the kingdom of God, shall see my face no more. And this is kind of sad, because he's saying, I probably, to my knowledge, I'm never coming back by this way again. So the reason I've called you down here, this is goodbye. And of course, a Christian always knows even though you may not see someone again in the flesh, that we're all father bound and we'll all as a family be there together forever. God's elect are stuck with each other forever. There's just no getting around it, all right? And so it's best to get along here, even though they're all a little keyed and loaded, locked and ready. You know. But it's forever. He said, I'm never coming by here again, most likely. And this will upset them, and this will be a sad moment. Verse 26, wherefore I take you to record this day that I am pure from the blood of all men. I've done you all right. Even with all these troubles, with all these threats, I've kept it clean. I have shed the blood of no man, though I've took stripes. 27, for I have not shunned to declare unto you all the counsel of God. And that's how, if you want to establish a work,

If you want to establish a church, a study group, that's the way you do it, by the word of God, and you don't hold back the word of God. This is why if God gives you something, don't put it as a candle under a basket. There will be someone come along that needs that word, that needs that encouragement, and that's when God blesses you. Until you spend that and share it, he's not going to give you any more. If you hang on to something and say, God gave this to me and it's all mine, Don't ever do that. That's a good way to get yourself cut off from the Holy Spirit. I mean zap, just like that. You share. Verse 28, take heed therefore, you beware unto yourselves and to all the flock over the which the Holy Spirit hath made you overseers, you're appointed, to feed the church of God, which he hath purchased with his own blood. Now, what is it they were supposed to do? I don't want you to miss that. Well, let me think for a moment. Feed, F-E-E-D, feed the flock, feed the people. Well, feed them what? Feed them the word of God. You know, these ministers around the country will come and say, well, my poor little old church is just dwindling down. Well, why aren't you feeding them then? There's no excuse. It's your fault. If you will feed them, they will come. If you feed them the word of God, and you will have some, unfortunately, sad sacks of ministers that will say, well, if I teach the word chapter by chapter, it's kind of boring to some people. Then you're a sorry teacher. A good teacher is not going to allow the word of God to be boring to anybody. It's vivacious. It moves. It's excitement. And it lets the people know where they are in it, how that it applies to them, how that their very existence depends upon it. And the food that you give them gives them a destiny and a purpose. And many people that would sit in your little church that's dwindling where you never teach the word, chapter by chapter and verse by verse. There's many even children in it that knew there was more to God's word than had ever been taught. So am I scolding anyone? No, I'm not. I'm just stating a fact. Feed the flock and they will come. It's the easiest thing in the world is to build a church. Why? Because if you pray about it and if you're sincere and if you give God all the credit, he will give you all the bricks if you do the work. Listen to what I said. He will give you all the bricks you need if you'll do the work to build spiritually what you need. And people will flock to it. They will be drawn to it in the simplicity that Christ brought forward in the word of God. There's no great mystery in how to build a church. You follow the instructions. You know, if you read the instructions on how to take care of these flesh bodies, like it's written in Ecclesiastes, telling you how to even find happiness. And if you build a church like you're told to in the Acts, if you act like the apostles, then you're going to build. No problem. So then the Holy Spirit chose, the Holy Spirit appointed, the Holy Spirit gave unction that they should follow and do that bidding. 29, to continue, for I know this, that after my departing shall grievous wolves enter in among you, not sparing the flock. You're going to have some jolly do-gooders, holy, holy Joes, that are going to come in and try to take over your ministry. Don't allow it. Verse 30. Also of your own selves, some of you might even try it, shall men arise speaking here perverse things to draw away disciples after them. Stealing sheep, okay? And you know, when you leave, again, what men do this? Men that leave the Holy Spirit out of the option. Men that leave God out of the option and make themselves little gods. Well, brother, you don't understand. I'm anointed special by the living God. Oh, well, you know, with that attitude, I would know you were lying.

And this means to watch out for people that are troublemakers. I guarantee you, Satan will always send, anytime you have a meeting, Satan will send troublemakers. You just have to have the brass horns enough to take care of business and do it. And do it with the help of God, giving God the credit. Verse 32, and now, brethren, I commend you to God. I'm gonna put you in his hands. And to the word of his grace, you listen to me good now, to the word of his grace, which is able to build you up. That's the only thing that will build you up, is the word of God. And to give you an inheritance among all them which are sanctified. Sanctified being set aside. Hey, have you got yours? Has God blessed you? Then thank him for it. Do it his way. And grow by the word of God. It will build up your ministry. It will help you. That's why these church leaders here that he's talking to, he's warning them, he's giving them straight talk. And as a pastor for many, many years, I can guarantee you it still holds. People do not change. They're about the same today, if anything, as God promised this final generation of the fig tree. I feel all of them that followed Satan in the first earth age are living now, so they'll be tempted by him when he appears as Antichrist. It gives us a pretty good look at Sodom and Gomorrah in the very world today. But we can handle it. Hey, piece of cake when you got the Spirit with you, when you give God the credit. Verse 33, I have coveted no man's silver or gold or apparel. He was a tent maker. With his own hands he provided himself. 34, yea, ye yourselves know that these hands have ministered unto my necessities and to them that were with me. You take Priscilla and Aquila, were tent makers also. He abode with them. Why? That was their business. 35, I have showed you all things, how that so laboring you ought to support the weak and to remember the words of the Lord Jesus, how he said, it is more blessed to give than to receive. So when you have a truth and when you have a word of encouragement and someone is down a little bit, pick them up. Okay, that's what family is for, is to assist in the word of God. Verse 36. And when he had thus spoken, he kneeled down and prayed with them all. Do you understand how important that is? That's taking prayer, and what is prayer? It's talking to the Father. It's asking his blessings on these people and their endeavors. It's thanking him for the presence of the Holy Spirit that takes care of business, that took care of the worshipers of Diana in the prior chapter. The Holy Spirit always on guard, watching and blessing. So in your own life, don't ever forget to pray. Well, do I have to get on my, you don't have to get on your knees. He can read your mind. You don't even have to say it out loud. But talk to him, communicate with him. Let him know you love him and you appreciate the presence of that Holy Spirit and the author of the very word itself. Verse 37. And they all wept sore and fell on Paul's neck and kissed him. This was it. He was going away, and as he told them, probably not coming back this way ever again. And how they loved him. Why? Because he brought the word to them. The very Spirit himself, that truth. And Paul made that available and blessed them all. Verse 38 to complete the chapter. Sorrowing most of all for the words which he spake, that they should see his face no more, and they accompanied him into the ship. They told him goodbye. They all went down to that beach, put him on the ship, and so he could get on his way. How wonderful it was that Paul came to this area, that he preached this word, and that the Holy Spirit would be there also. And those chosen leaders, and I must insist again, Ephesians chapter 1, verse 4 of the Ephesus, behold, I chose you before the foundations of this world. There were some great scholars there. And naturally,

0: remarkably, they appreciated Paul and they appreciated the word. Most of all, they appreciated the Father. That's why they prayed to him and shared their love with him. I don't know, have you done that recently? Have you let the Father know how much you love him because he's so good to all of us? That he, in these troubled times, when we live in a Sodom and a Gomorrah atmosphere, he's with us. He comforts us. Don't ever forget to thank him for that. All right, bless your heart. You listen a moment, won't you please?
1: Genesis 1:46, the first six chapters in God's word. The world that was. Did you realize there was a world age before this one? Same old world, different age. The creation itself. When were the races created? You see, all the races were created separately, and you'll find that documented in these particular CDs. How and what was the sin in the garden? It will be discussed in this series also. This is a must for the serious Bible scholar, for if you do not understand how it was in the beginning, you certainly will never understand the end. I think you will find this series very rewarding and certainly will answer questions that no doubt you have always wondered about. Genesis 1:46. Hey, I know you're going to enjoy this series.
0: And there we are back again. Let's have the 800 number, please. 1-800-643-4645. That number is good from Puerto Rico, throughout the U.S., Alaska, Hawaii, all over Canada. If the Spirit moves and you have a question, you share it. Won't you do that? Please never ask a question about a particular reverend, denomination, or organization. We do not judge people. Why? Because we've got one judge. He doesn't like it if you get on his toes. You have the right to discern spiritually who you should associate with, who you study with, but don't judge. You know why? Because everybody is judged for their own actions. And by who? By our Father. So leave that to his hand. Those of you that listen by shortwave around the world, it's always a pleasure hearing from you. And your announcer at the end of the hour will give you our mailing address. Again, always a pleasure. Now, got a prayer request. You don't need the number. You don't need an address. Why? God is the, in the Greek, kardionor. He knows your whole mind. You don't even have to say it out loud. And he hears you. Why? He loves you. Do you know something? He created you exactly the way you are. Your being, your soul. Why? Because he wanted someone like you. You're unique. And so, let him, and he loves you. May not love what you do, but he does love you. Do you return that love to him? That pays great dividends. Because as it is written in Hosea chapter 6, verse 6, that's what he wants from you. Not your burnt offerings, but your love, your grace, which is what he seeks, mercy. Father, around the globe we come. We ask that you lead, guide, direct, Father, touch in Yeshua's precious name. Thank you, Father. Amen. Okay, question time. We're going to go with Martha from Georgia. I was raped when she was a little girl. Would God hold that against her? No, but he'll sure hold it against somebody else. Okay, you don't worry about it one iota. No, the Father will take care of business. Nanette from Ohio. Where in the Bible is the accounts of Simeon, the sorcerer, burying himself alive? It is not biblical. It's history. Now, many of you, where you find it the easiest way is take your Smith's Bible Dictionary and go to Simeon. Okay. And go to he's the eighth Simeon mentioned under the name Simeon. He is Simeon Magus, okay, number 8, if I remember correctly, in the list. And he is the one, Dr. Smith gives you the account proven by history that he was a fruitcake. He believed that if Jesus resurrected from the grave in 3 days, he could too. So he had them bury him alive, and guess what? He's still there, okay? Still there. Naturally, his soul is with the Father, But he learned a lot when he faced God after pulling the stunt. Again, you find that in your Smith's Bible Dictionary. It's history, not necessarily. The Bible gives you a pretty good report where he's headed that way, but it doesn't take it the final step. Maxine from California. Please explain how to anoint your house. Where can I find it in Scripture? Well, the olive oil, okay? What is the word olive tree in the Hebrew tongue? El, yah. Do you hear God's name in that? El, yah. Yah, the sacred name. The plant that God chose, that oil, the anointing oil, would be the oil of our people. It's healthy. And you take that oil when one is sick, as it is written in James chapter 5 and many other places, that you anoint the sick with the elders present. And if there are no elders present, you're one. Anoint yourself, even if you have to. A tad of that oil. The oil does not heal you. It is your obedience to use it. And naturally, if your home is sick, or if you anoint, just as they did with the blood of the lamb, if you anoint the doorpost with the oil of our people, and in the name of Jesus Christ, order anything negative from ever passing over that threshold, then it can't, it's locked. So anointing, many might say, well, I didn't know that was a Christian thing. Then you're a pretty sorry Christian, because you don't even know what the name Christ means. Christos, it means the anointed one. And it comes from the etymology in the name of even rubbing as anointing with oil. Kim from Germany, Pastor Murray, I was in the States this summer visiting my family and suddenly my father passed away within 2 weeks of getting sick and dying. It was a terrible shock for my entire family. I have a question for you. Could you please answer as I watch you via internet Monday through Friday? Question, does my dad know where he is? If so, does he know if he is on the right side of the Gulf or the wrong? Having a daughter like you, I have no doubt he's on the correct side of that Gulf, as it is written in Luke chapter 16. Of course he knows. Many people, example, how did Jesus give us that parable of two actual men in Luke 16? Even the sinner who was the rich man could see Abraham. I mean, could see him. So naturally your father can see which side he's on. I think you can rest assured that he's with Abraham and is very conscious of it. And hey, we're all gonna be back together. So that's, father's putting together an army up there and he's bringing them with him, and we're gonna take names and kick dragon here before too long. I feel it will happen in this generation. Are we who are alive, still alive on earth, are we blotted from dad's memory? Of course not. No, he loves you. You know, remember again, I want you to take a home assignment. I want you to read the last few verses of St. John chapter 8. God is the God of the living. Even Abraham and Isaac are with him now, alive and well. So is your father. And we will join with them. Sam from California. Is Mary's genealogy in Luke chapter 3? Yes, it is. And that takes a little bit of explaining. Joseph's genealogy is in Matthew chapter 1, which had nothing to do with the blood genealogy of the Lord Jesus Christ. I'll say that again. The genealogy listed in Matthew chapter 1 is Joseph, Mary's husband, who had nothing to do with the genealogy of the Lord Jesus Christ, because he was the only begotten of God. But now, as it is tradition, if there is no brother and the wife's genealogy is passed to her husband, this is why it says, as was, this is Joseph, as was supposed, which means as by law in the Greek tongue, okay? And then it goes into detail. You will notice in Luke chapter 3, we'll begin with Mary's father, Heli. It doesn't say begat, it says he was, because there are no begets. Why, they're in-laws. It was his father-in-law and on back that way. But it is the generation of Mary, okay? Blake from Illinois. Dear Pastor Murray, okay, let's see where your question is. If Satan wants to, if he was went to and fro in Job, when did Michael chain him in heaven? When Christ said, get behind me. Where is Christ? He's on the throne. Satan's behind him, helped by Michael, okay? Revelation chapter 12, verse 6 and 7, Michael's in charge. And if so, why did you say Satan's right here on earth? I didn't say that. I said his spirit is here on earth at this moment, just as the equivalent, the Holy Spirit, is with us. Now, the Holy Spirit being the spirit of the Son and the Father, it's with us, and the spirit of Satan is with us. It's the lunatic, okay? The night, children of the night, the lunar, okay? They're here on earth. But don't worry, as I've quoted you Revelation 12, 6 and 7, Satan's going to be cast out on earth, and he will de facto be here on earth in this generation when he appears as the false Christ. Is it because of the angels that fell from that they stayed on earth? No, they're held in chains. Read the first six verses of Jude. But they'll be with him. They're held with Satan, and he's going to throw the whole hick and caboodle right out of heaven here before long. And boy, are we in for a party, because God's elect are going to show them where the cow eat the cabbage, okay? We'll be delivered up before them. The Holy Spirit will speak through us, and we will mow them down like nobody's business, spiritually speaking. Piece of cake for God's elect, all right? Kathy from Montana. Pastor Murray, do you believe that people go to heaven as soon as they die? Their spirit goes back to God who gave it, or do you believe their soul stays in the grave until the grave can't hold them? Christ, what did it say when it said at the seventh trump? O grave, where is thy victory? Death, where is thy sting? It has none. Why? Because the grave can't hold. All the grave gets is these flesh bodies, and you have your real body is spiritual. It doesn't get old, it doesn't get sick, it doesn't age. It's perfect. And it is instantly, as it is written, to be absent from this body is present with the Lord, in your real body. But the flesh body does stay in the ground. Ecclesiastes chapter 12, verse 6 and 7. Ere the silver cord parts and this clay pot breaks, meaning this body, instantly your spirit, which is the intellect of your soul, meaning your soul, returns to the Father that gave it. And what happens to this flesh? It came from the dirt, it goes back to it. Why would you want to hang on to it when you have a beautiful spiritual body that is eternal, you see? And there you have it. Clarence from Tennessee, is Mark John the same person? Yes. Mark, let's just use Mark without his surname. Mark was the writer of the Gospel of Mark. He was a young lad that his mother supplied a place for the disciples to meet quite often. And that little old boy was he didn't miss a lick. He was there, he absorbed every word as a child can do, a young person. Absorbed it. I mean, that's why the Gospel of Mark is so vivacious and it moves so fast, because it comes from a young mind that so enjoyed being with them. But then his surname was John. Mark John was his name, all right? And that has nothing to do with John the Baptist or St. John. It was Mark John. Catherine from Virginia. Is it biblical to forgive someone who has and continues to cause harm to you? Absolutely it is not. Why would you want to keep somebody around that's always harming you? Get rid of them, okay? You don't necessarily have to get rid of them, but don't put up with it. Ask the Father to turn their damper down. to give them a change of attitude. And if, Catherine, if you're woman enough, you give them a change of attitude. Don't let somebody do that to you. We're Christians. We're not second-class citizens. We don't give up ground. We take ground. And when it's too deep for everybody else to plow, we like it just fine. So don't you let somebody pick on my sister that way. You get it under control. You know, if somebody mistreats you, and I'm being real careful because I don't know if you're talking about your husband, your family, or who, okay, or just a neighbor. But life is too short to put up with nonsense, okay? Go according to God's word. Bill from Florida. Pastor Murray, do you believe in the pre-Adamic race? What their purpose was, only God could create? Were there male and female to produce? Absolutely. Where do you think the races came from? They didn't come out from under a rock out here somewhere. Our Heavenly Father created them. He created them on the sixth day. And he looked and it was good. He loved every one of them. And then on the eighth day, he created Eth Ha'adam, which is a different man, which was the Adamic, through which Christ would come. He wasn't any better than the rest of them. It's just that through that genealogy would come the Son of God. And the Son, this is why Eve is called the mother of all living, because through her would come Christ. And if you're not in him, you're not living. You're short-lived headed in a different direction. I'm going to say that's Pennsylvania. Millie from Pennsylvania. I bet it's Puerto Rico. Where in the Bible does it say no flesh and blood can enter the kingdom of heaven? 1 Corinthians chapter 15, verse, 15. But why is that? Let's talk about it a second. Why can't flesh and blood enter heaven? Because flesh and blood are in one dimension, and heaven is in another dimension. So therefore, to go to heaven, you got to shed the flesh, okay? This is why, as I quoted Ecclesiastes chapter 12, 6 and 7, that the clay pot breaks, then you change to a different dimension that you can't even see in these flesh bodies. Unless, there is one exception, unless you are in the transition of dying, then you can begin to see that dimension enough to recognize people. And it is a wonderful thing. But that's why, I'll tell you what, quite frankly, God created flesh bodies. He did a pretty good job. He gave us all a different set of fingerprints. But do you know what they're really for? So that you can pick up that piece of paper and you got good tread on your fingers, you can hold it, you know? Otherwise, if you didn't have fingerprints, it'd be slick and it'd fall, okay? And then on the back of the hand, he put little hairs like this. So if you got in a close place, those hairs feel it and you can jerk your hand away, you know? And he give us these eyes. And if something heads toward that eye, in a nanosecond, the eyelid closes over, it blinks. He did a fantastic job. And if I'm not careful, I'm going to pass this question and not answer it. But he did a great job in creating these bodies. But when we're through with them, we're through with them. But that flesh body, the spiritual body, is so much better. Okay, we want, this would be Charles from Kansas. Thank you for you're so welcome. Where can I find famine from the word of God? Thank you. Well, instead of for bread, the famine of the end times will be for hearing the word of God. Amos chapter 8, verse 11. Amos chapter 8, verse 11. Donna from California, Pastor Murray, I am an ethnic person. My question is, can an ethnic person be one of God's elect? I know that the Antichrist comes first, and I love our Heavenly Father dearly. Absolutely. There are only 7,000 elect, but there are a lot more kings and queens of the ethnos that will witness against the false one. This is why it is written in Revelation chapter 21, between verses 20 and 24, that here, the Israel is right here, but who's this coming here? They have kings and queens over them. Well, I thought there was only one king. No, they have kings and queens over them. Over the, you'll find the word in the English, nations, but the word is ethnos, okay, in the Greek. They're coming. And those that were elect of the ethnos are kings and queens of their own people. And they come to worship God, of course. Why? Because they're children of God. I'll repeat that scripture again. Revelation chapter 21, verses 20 through 24. Donna from Colorado, thank you for your comment. You said it was us he was talking to when, in fact, when God made the creation. In fact, I learned it was his only begotten son, Jesus. Will you remark on that? God bless you, because he's the only one that can. Well, he sure does. But who told you that? They're ignorant of the Hebrew that told you he was talking to his only begotten son when he said, let us create man in our image. Because he would be talking to himself. But the word is Elohim, which is plural, which means God and his children. You were there. And you know something, Donna, you look just like you did there. Okay, you're made in that same image, only you're in a flesh body. But your real body was spiritual and it was there. And how do you think that God would say in Romans chapter 9, Jacob I loved and Esau I hated while they were still in their mama's womb. What kind of God would we have if those two little embryos were the beginning of everything, and he hated one of them? No, it's what they did there when he said, let us make man in our image, okay? That Esau was a crud. He had no respect for God. He would sell anything he had to get ahead that had anything to do with heritage or loving God. So naturally, he was with God. But who would tell you the all that was there was the only begotten? You see, they lied to you. So you didn't find out anything other than you were misled. Elohim is the Hebrew word. Check it out. Check out Jacob and Esau. And check out Ephesians chapter 1, verse 4, where speaking of all of God's elect and the kings and queens, I chose you before the foundation of this earth age. Why? They earned it. Linda from Louisiana, question one, an illegitimate child cannot enter into the congregation of the Lord. That's a bad translation. That's not what it says. An illegitimate child is not a mamzar, and I'm going to use the word in Hebrew because that's what explains it. That's not, a mamzar is not an illegitimate child, okay? Now, if the real dad marries the real mother of the child after the baby is born, will that son become legitimate? The child is legitimate in God's eyes anyway, okay? You've got to know what a mamzar is. And even they have their own kingdom. It's just that God won't use them in the kingdom of heaven. That's no big step for a stepper. They got their own, okay? People are so easy to judge and cut people out of heaven and say they have no chance. I am very strong in teaching this point because I have experienced once in my lifetime where a pastor, would-be pastor, told what was an illegitimate child that he was going to hell, and he ended up taking his life. Ignorance. And it was a sin, and that pastor will pay for that someday. Okay, understand what a mamzar is, and I'm out of time. I love you all, and God loves even a mamzar, okay? Especially an illegitimate child. I'm out of time. I love you all because you enjoy studying God's word. Most of all, God loves you for it. Hey, it makes his day when you read the letter he sent you. And when you make his day, boy, is he going to make yours. We're brought to you by your tithes and offerings. If we've helped you, and only if we've helped you, you help us keep coming to you. Won't you do that? You bless God, he will always bless you. He's there, you're here, and he knows it. Now, Most of all, you listen to me good, you hear? You stay in his word every day. And his word is a good day, even with trouble. Do you know why? Because Jesus, Yeshua, is the living word.
2: 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Once again, that's Shepherd's Chapel, Post Office Box 416, Gravette, Arkansas, 72736. We invite you to join us for the next in-depth Bible study each weekday at this same time. Thank you for watching today's program, and God bless you.

The Book of Ezekiel. What a fantastic study this Book of Ezekiel. The Book of Ezekiel that covers, if you would, those vehicles, those circular discs. In the Hebrew, it states very clearly that that whirlwind with the color amber traced back to the Hebrew, highly polished bronze. What an exciting thing that God's Word informs us on all things. Ezekiel, one of my favorite prophets of the Bible, probably more written, not probably, but absolutely more written on what will happen in the millennium age than even the book of Revelation. Ezekiel guiding you through it, what God will expect at the final battle, Armageddon and Haman Gog, recorded in this great prophecy. I know you're going to enjoy it, the book of Ezekiel.

0: Welcome to the Shepherd's Chapel Network Family Bible Study Hour with Pastor Dennis Murray. Wisdom is understanding God's Word. Pastor Murray's unique teaching approach brings God's Word alive with meaning as he takes you on a chapter-by-chapter, verse-by-verse study of God's letter to you, the Bible. And now, here is Pastor Dennis Murray.
1: Good day to you. God bless you. Welcome to Shepherd's Chapel. Welcome to this family Bible study hour. Ready to get back into our Father's Word here at the chapel. We're going to pick it up today, this fantastic book of Judges, chapter 15, verse 1. And we'd come to the final judge that the history is recorded in the book of Judges, that being Samson. And Samson liked the ladies, and he was about 20 years old when he fell heads over heels in love with a little Philistine filly, and he told his dad, Manoah, I want you to go down there and make arrangements for her to be my wife. And all that was under God's control, and God was looking for an opportunity to create strife between Samson and the people, the Philistines, and that happened. Well, we got to the wedding, and the Philistines brought in 30 young men, and they were horsing around for a seven-day feast, and Samson presented a riddle to them concerning the lion that he had slain himself with his bare hands. But then some months later, or weeks later, he came back by the lion, and bees had made a honeycomb inside of the lion, and he took of the honey and ate it. And the riddle concerned what comes from the lion that's sweet. And he presented that riddle, and the deal was that if the Philistines could solve the riddle within 7 days, that Samson had to buy them 30 shirts and 30 outer garments. But if they couldn't solve the riddle, then they were to give Samson 30 shirts and 30 outer garments. Well, what happened? Well, they put pressure on Samson's fiance and said, if you don't tell us the riddle, the answer to it, we're going to burn your house down with you and your father in it. And she wore on Samson until he gave in and gave her the answer to the riddle. The Philistines then, of course, solved it, but Samson told them, if you hadn't been plowing with my heifer, which is a figure of speech, meaning you've been messing around with my fiance, you wouldn't have been able to solve it. And he didn't find 30 Philistines who were willing to give him the shirts off their back, but he went down to Ascalon and slew 30 of them and took the shirts and outer garments off their back to pay off the bet on the riddle. He went home without his bride, and that's where we left it in our last lecture. Let's ask that word of wisdom in Yeshua's precious name. Father, we ask you to open eyes, open ears this day as we pick it up with Judges chapter 15, verse 1, and it reads, But it came to pass within a while after, in the time of the wheat harvest, that Samson visited his wife. This is his Philistine fiance, or he thought he was going to visit her anyway, with a kid. This would be a customary gift at the time, a kid of the goats. And he said, I will go into my wife into the chamber, or allow me to go into my wife into the chamber. But her father would not suffer him to go in. You see, we learned in verse 20 of chapter 14, the reason that her father won't let him go in is because he's already given her to another man to wife. She is the wife of another man. And of course, the other man, what's called his companion, you could think of that as his best man, no doubt one of the 30 that solved the riddle by cheating. You can tell the father of the girl is a little anxious to get her out of the house, the Philistine girl, and that he didn't wait for this occurrence of Samson to come back. And Samson must have gotten over his feelings, his hurt feelings, toward his fiance because he was angry that she helped the Philistines solve the riddle. Verse 2, and her father said, I verily thought that thou hadst utterly hated her because she betrayed him and helped the Philistines solve the mystery, the riddle. Therefore I gave her to thy companion, to the best man of the wedding party. Is not her younger sister fairer than she? Look at this, the younger daughter. She's a lot prettier than the elder. Take her, I pray thee, instead of her. Well, there's just one problem with that. God had put the love in Samson's heart for the elder sister. There wouldn't be a substitute. And again, God's creating this confrontation of between the Philistines and Samson to continue on. But again, we see this father is anxious to get not only the elder daughter out of the house in that she married her off after she betrayed Samson. Now he's looking for an opportunity to get rid of the younger daughter, give her to Samson. Verse 3, and Samson said concerning them, now shall I be more blameless than the Philistines, though I do them a displeasure. This is more or less a declaration of war on the part of Samson. What this means is, now shall I be blameless with the Philistines, even though I'm going to bring evil upon them. And what Samson is looking at this is, it's payback. He feels like he's been done wrong by this Philistine father and the 30 Philistines. So this is going to turn kind of into a tit for tat. One is going to do something to make the other angry, and then the other is going to pay back, and the confrontation that God intended to be created is on. Verse 4. And Samson went and caught 300 foxes, and took firebrands, these are torches, if you will, and turned tail to tail, and put a firebrand in the midst between two tails. He caught 300 foxes, literally tied two of them's tails into a knot with a torch in between. So you got 150 sets of two foxes with a torch burning and between their tails. Anytime I hear foxes, I can't help but think about the Song of Solomon, chapter 2, verse 15, where the foxes are symbolic of the Kenites. Verse 5, and when he had set the brands on fire, he let them go into the standing corn of the Philistines and burnt up both the shocks and also the standing corn with the vineyards and olives. You turn 300 Kenites loose on any society and they'll drain the wealth dry. The foxes did the same. Now some scholars think that that only the land of the father of the fiancé and the fiancé's land was burned. I don't buy that. The Philistines are angry, we're going to see by their next actions that they take, and you can tell that their land was affected by this fire as well. Verse 6, then the Philistines said, who hath done this? Question. And they answered, Samson, the son-in-law of the Timnite, because he, this being the girl's father, had taken his wife and given her to his companion, to the best man. And the Philistines came up and burned her and her father with fire. No doubt they burned their house down while they were in it. Again, indication that it wasn't just the crops of the father and his eldest daughter that were burned by Samson. So, and I want you to grab a hold of this. These people were oppressing Israel for 40 years at this point in time. And this says a lot about what kind of people we're talking about here. For if they would do this to some of their own people, think what they would do to the people of Israel. That was a very terrible thing that they did to this man and his daughter. Killed them, some nice people. What? Verse 7. And Samson said unto them, though ye have done this, yet will I be avenged of you, and after that I will cease. He's saying, we're not finished with this yet. He feels shorted, one, that his fiance was given to another man. He took revenge by burning their crops. They took revenge by killing the girl's father and his fiance. Samson saying, this is not over yet. And you can see God at work here, that he's not letting this die. It's continuing. The flame is fanned. Let's go with verse 8. And he smote them hip and thigh. This is a Hebraism, a figure of speech in the Hebrew language, that he means that it was a cruel, unsparing fight. In other words, Samson spared them no quarter, with a great slaughter. And he went down and dwelt in the top of the rock Etam. Now, this top of the rock would probably be in a cleft or a cave, even possibly. Now, Etam was in Judah. So we had Samson went down into the land of the Philistines, and then rather than returning home to Dan, he is returning to Judah. And the people of Judah, how are they going to react to this? Then the Philistines went up and pitched in Judah. This means they encamped to make war, and spread themselves in Lehi. Lehi, if you translate it rather than transliterate it, means jawbone. Hang on to that one. And the men of Judah said, why are you come up against us? And they, this being the Philistines, answered, to bind Samson are we come up, to do to him as he hath done to us. They wanted to get even with Samson. Now, are the Philistines angry with the people of Judah or any of the people of Israel? No, not really. They're mad and angry with Samson. So we can see God is using Samson in a way as to cause confrontation between Samson and the Philistines, not between Israel and the Philistines. Verse 11. Then 3,000 men of Judah went to the top of Rock Edom. Now, are they organized to go to war with the Philistines and to help Samson deliver themselves from the oppression of the Philistines? Let's see. And said to Samson, knowest thou not that the Philistines are rulers over us? What is this that thou hast done unto us? And he said unto them, as they did unto me, so have I done unto them. No, the 3,000 men of Judah aren't preparing to war against the Philistines to help Samson. They're basically saying, Samson, what's wrong with you? Don't you know that we're under the rule, the oppression of the Philistines? And here you go stirring up trouble and bringing the armies of the Philistines against us. So much for Jacob's blessing on the tribe of Judah of Genesis chapter 49, verse 8, where he said that the Judah would always be the champion of his brethren, the tribes of Israel, in other words. So much for champions, they have turned cowardly. Verse 12. And they said unto him, we, this being the 3,000 men of Judah, are come down to bind thee, that we may deliver thee into the hand of the Philistines. And Samson said unto them, Swear unto me that ye will not fall upon me yourselves. Promise me that you won't kill me yourselves, and I will allow you to bind me. Verse 13. And they spoke unto him, saying, No, but we will bind thee fast and deliver thee into their hand. No, we won't kill you, but we are going to bind you and turn you over to the Philistines. But surely we will not kill thee. And they bound him with two new cords and brought him up from the rock, betrayed by his own. We see type after type through the book of Judges of our deliverer, Jesus Christ. You see, Samson was betrayed by his own. Our Lord and Savior, Jesus Christ, was betrayed by his own as well. Judas Iscariot sold him for 30 pieces of silver. Peter himself would deny Christ some three times. Verse 14. And when he came unto Lehi, and Lehi, little test, you remember, means jawbone, the Philistines shouted against him. This means they were extremely happy to see him and see that his own had bound him and were delivering him to them so that they could do as they pleased with him. And the Spirit of the Lord came mightily upon him. Anytime the Spirit of the Lord came mightily on Samson, you better believe there were some Philistines that were about to get their gourds thumped. And the cords that were upon his arms became as flax that was burnt with fire, and his bands loosed from off his hands. The Holy Spirit set Samson free from his cords. This flax that was burned with fire, that's like the wick material in an oil lamp. After it's burnt, there's nothing left to it. It's ash, if you will. If you touch it, it disintegrates. And that's what happened to the bands that were on the arms of Samson. They disintegrated. The Holy Spirit set him free. And you know, on a spiritual level, the Holy Spirit will set you free as well. You know, all too many churches today, it seems like the leadership try to hold the congregation through fear. They teach a God that is of firestone, hellfire and firestone, brimstone, and not a God of love. And Jesus would tell us himself in John chapter 8, learn the truth and the truth will set you free. The Holy Spirit set Samson free. The Holy Spirit will set you free as well, free from fear of the events that are to come in the future. Peace of mind, a true peace of mind, comes through understanding God's word. Now back to Samson, verse 15. And he found a new jawbone. Check this out in the Hebrew. It means a moist jawbone or a fresh jawbone, not one that had been sun-dried and brittle. Jawbone of an ass, remember Lehi, and put forth his hand and took it and slew 1,000 men therewith, 1,000 of the Philistines. Going to prove that one man and our Heavenly Father are a majority. He was taking care of business. Verse 16. And Samson said, with the jawbone of an ass, heaps upon heaps. In the Hebrew, this means one heap, two heaps. With the jaw of an ass have I slain 1,000 men. And this means one heap, two heaps. I think he slew a great number of them in one place and left a heap of corpses of the Philistines, and then took it up to them again, and there was a second heap of Philistine corpses. 1 Corinthians chapter 1, verse 27, it states there that God will use the simple to destroy the mighty, the small things, the weak things is the word I was looking for. A jawbone is one of the weak things that God utilized in the book of Judges to confound the mighty. Verse 17, and it came to pass, when he had made an end of speaking, that he cast away the jawbone out of his hand and called that place Ramoth Lehi. Well, we already know what Lehi means in the Hebrew. It means jawbone. Ramath means lifting or casting. So you put the compound word together, Ramoth Lehi, you have listing, lifting or casting the jawbone. Verse 18. And he, this being Samson, was sore athirst, and he called on the Lord and said, thou hast given this great deliverance into the hand of thy servant, and now shall I die for thirst and fall into the hand of the uncircumcised, meaning the Philistines. And you need to remember this verse in your life as well. Don't forget to call on the Lord when you're doing his work if you need something. Now, I'm not talking about a new car or a new suit or whatever material possessions. If you need something to serve the Lord and to accomplish his work, ask him for it. On a spiritual level, we could say he was asking for the living water. Verse 9, that water that if you drink of it, you will never thirst again. Verse 19, but God, and this is Elohim in the Hebrew language, not Yahweh, the covenant God, and we won't see Yahweh, the covenant God, until Samson humbles himself in chapter 16, verse 20. But God clave an hollow place that was in the jaw, Lehi, the jawbone, and there came water thereout. And when he had drunk, his spirit came again, and he revived. Wherefore he called the name thereof Enhakkori, which is in Lehi unto this day. Enhakkori means the well of him that called. And Samson called and asked for water. God gave it to him. Always remember, God, all things are possible with your Heavenly Father. Bringing water to people that need it is not a new thing for our Heavenly Father. He knows our every need. He knows that we have to have water to survive. And he brought water forth from the rock when he brought his children out of bondage to the Egyptians. Verse 20, and he, this being Samson, judged Israel in the days of the Philistines 20 years. We're going to see once again that Samson has a weakness for the ladies. He could conquer the Philistines quite handily, 1,000 with the jawbone of an ass, but he never could conquer his lust for the ladies. And most often it was foreign ladies, Philistine ladies being even more specific. Let's go with chapter 16, verse 1. Then went Samson to Gaza, and saw there an harlot, and went in unto her. Again, his weakness, the ladies. Gaza being about 35 miles south of his home and from the camp of Dan. And Gaza was one of the five major cities, or even if you took the small towns surrounding the city of Gaza, would be a region of the Philistines. Gaza means strong. Would it be as strong as Samson? Verse 2. And it was told the Gazites, saying, Samson is come hither. Word was getting around, no doubt, that Samson was killing thousands of Philistines. They all knew him and were keeping up with him. And they compassed, this means they surrounded him and laid wait for him all night in the gate of the city, and were quiet or silent all the night, saying, in the morning when it is day, we shall kill him. Samson is not going to wait until daylight. And Samson lay till midnight, and arose at midnight, and took the doors of the gate of the city, and the two posts, and went away with them, bar and all, and put them upon his shoulders, and carried them up to the top of an hill that is near Horeb. This probably was El Montar, which is towards Hebron, not all the way to Hebron. But what this is saying is that he unhinged the main gates to the city. And we're talking about a city that is walled. So therefore, the Philistines would look upon this as a place of protection. So Samson is taking away the protection of Gaza by unhinging the gates. Not only did he haul off the gates, he pulled up the two posts on which the gates were mounted, and the bar, which is the locking mechanism that would hold the gate in place against an enemy pushing in on the gates from the outside, and picked it all up and carried it a great distance. Gaza, meaning strong, was not as strong as Samson. And I want you to think with me through not only

And I want you to think about, you know, the tradition has it that it was his hair that caused him to be so extraordinarily strong. Well, was it his hair? Let's find out. Verse 4. And it came to pass afterward that he, this being Samson, loved a woman in the valley of Sorek, whose name was Delilah. Here we go again, that weakness of Samson, the love of the ladies. I want you to check out this word Sorek. It means vine, or it could even be translated red. And what was it that Samson was to live under the vow of his entire life? A Nazarite. The Nazarites were supposed to stay away from the vine. Anything that to edible from the vine, anything liquid, alcohol, wine, for example, of the vine, the Nazarites were to avoid. Verse 5. And the lords of the Philistines came up unto her, and said unto her, entice him, or deceive him, and see wherein his great strength lieth, and by what means we may prevail against him, that we may bind him to afflict him, and we will give thee every one of us 1,100 pieces of silver. The book of Judges is rich in biblical numerics. 1,100 is judgment or defective administration. But this tells us about how the Philistines think as well. They're wanting her, Delilah, to find out what it is that gives Samson such strength. They thought that it was probably some necklace that he wore or an article of his clothing. And if you took it away from him, that would also take away his strength. Verse 6. And Delilah said to Samson, tell me, I pray thee, wherein thy great strength lieth, and wherewith thou mightest be bound to afflict thee. Now, I don't know about you, but I think my suspicions would be raised if someone asked me, you know, tell me what your strength is so that we can take it away from you and bind you and afflict you. This word bound in the Hebrew is asar, and it means to yoke or hitch. In other words, a large animal that if you wanted to control it, the animal, obviously a 2,000-pound ox, for example, would be much stronger than a man. But if you place a yoke on the ox, a man can control the strength of the ox. Verse 7. And Samson said unto her, if they bind me with 7 green withs that were never dried, then shall I be weak and be as another man. If you bind me with 7 green or moist withs, then I will be weak and as any other ordinary man. This probably would, these withes would be used normally to make ropes or possibly strings. You could think of them. Probably catgut would be a good guess as to what this material was. Verse 8. Then the lords of the Philistines brought up to her 7 green withes, which had not been dried, and she bound him with them. She tied him up. Would this hold Samson? Now there were men lying in wait, abiding with her in the chamber. They were hiding out of sight. And she said unto him, the Philistines be upon thee, Samson. And he brake the withes as a thread of tow is broken clean, broken when it toucheth the fire. So his strength was not known. Too bad he didn't realize at this point that she's setting him up, that she's betraying him to the Philistines. But again, we see the weakness of Samson being the sweet talk of the ladies. Now this tow is the same as the flax
that we were talking about that is utilized as a

0: wick and an oil lamp. The word toucheth here means in the Hebrew, when it even gets close enough to smell the fire, it poof goes up and burns. So we're going to come back in our next lecture, and it's probably as good a place as any to stop for today. But Samson and Delilah, we're going to see how this turns out. But again, always remember, God is in control, and he's using this antagonistic relationship between the Philistines and Samson to bring about or the beginning of the deliverance of Israel from the oppression of the Philistines. Where was Samson's strength? Was it in his hair? Well, you need to know, because you need to know this is where your strength comes from as well. Don't miss the next lecture. We got a short message. We'll ask you to listen a moment, won't you please?
1: The Mark of the Beast on CD is our free introductory offer to you. 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You need to know what the Mark of the Beast is. As it's written in Revelation chapter 13, verse 8, many will be deceived. There is no need for you to be deceived. Christ said in Mark 13, 23, "Behold, I have foretold you all things." 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
0: Welcome back. We're glad you could join back with us. Let's have the 800 number, please. 800-643-4645. That number good throughout Puerto Rico, the U.S., and Canada. If you have a biblical question that you'd like to pose to possibly be answered on the air, feel free to call that number and leave your question. I say possibly answered on the air in that this program goes into millions of homes around the world, and we thank Father for that platform he has given us here at Shepherd's Chapel. But the point is, we simply can't answer all questions, but I know this, if the Holy Spirit moves and wants your question in the question pile that reaches this desk, it will be there. Please don't ask questions about a specific individual, denomination, or organization by name. We teach God's Word in a positive format. Throwing out negative about others serves no purpose. We simply won't do it. We'll let God's Word do the teaching, the correcting, and the healing, fully capable of all three. If you're studying via the Internet somewhere around the world, unable to use that 800 number, your announcer at the end of the hour will give you our mailing address. Got a prayer request? Well, we can do away with the telephone number. You don't need a mailing address. Talk to your Heavenly Father. You know, he created all things for his pleasure. Revelation chapter 4, verse 11 will document that. That includes you. And I might ask you, have you done anything to pleasure your Heavenly Father? And you might say, well, how can I pleasure God? You can be his child and love him and talk to him like a child speaks to their father. That's how close of a relationship you should have with your Heavenly Father, even closer than your flesh father. We do have these prayer requests. Father, we come united as one in the name of your Son, Jesus Christ. We ask you to look upon these, Father. You know their needs, marital problems, financial difficulties. You know, Father, if it is your will, a special blessing on each of these. We also lift up our military troops and the leaders of our great nation. Father, we ask you to watch over, guide, direct, touch, heal in Jesus' precious name. Amen and thank you, Father. All right, let's get to some questions, see what is on the minds of folks. Mike in Pennsylvania. Please explain Genesis chapter 1, verse 26. Well, that's where God was creating man, and he said, "Let us make man in our image." And many people struggle with, well, who is us? Well, it's obvious to me that it's the angels. The angels were with God long before man was born in the flesh on the earth or created on earth. It's It's important to note there is another man formed in Genesis chapter 2, verse 7. That explains how you have different races of people on earth today. James in Texas. When is the end of the generation of the fig tree? And James is speaking of Matthew chapter 24, verses 31 through 34, where Jesus says, now learn a parable, the parable of the fig tree. And then that says in verse 31 that when the seventh trump sounds, he shall send his angels to gather the elect from the four winds. But that will not happen until everything of this generation is fulfilled. In other words, this generation, the last generation before Christ is born, all things will be fulfilled. And when is the end of that generation? It's when that seventh trump sounds. And as I said, those four angels of Revelation chapter 7 are loosed. Joan in Georgia, what is the unforgivable sin? Well, it's not possible that anyone has committed the unforgivable sin at this point in time. I know people like to get on a guilt trip and think that what they've done, it's just impossible for God to forgive. But it's not impossible for God to forgive anything that anyone has done up to this point in time. The unforgivable sin is to blaspheme the Holy Spirit. That means for one of God's elect, when they're delivered up before the Antichrist, to refuse the Holy Spirit to speak through them. And that's the reason it's impossible for anyone to have committed that sin yet, because the elect have not been delivered up. I don't think any of them are going to refuse the Holy Spirit. They stood with God in a very special way in the first earth age. They will stand with him in a very special way in this, the second earth and heaven age. Michael in Texas, where in the Bible is it that Satan and Eve had a sexual encounter? Well, in Genesis chapter 3, well, back up Genesis chapter 2, God forbade Adam or Eve to partake of the tree of the knowledge of good and evil. In chapter 3, Eve did partake of that tree. She had sexual intercourse with the serpent in the garden. And in Genesis chapter 3, verse 16, God is dressing Eve down for what she did in the garden. And he said, I'm going to greatly multiply thy conception. She conceived. Do you know what causes conception? I certainly hope so. Cain's genealogy, the first child, which was conceived of the serpent and Eve, is found in Genesis chapter 4. Adam's genealogy, on the other hand, who most people think was the father of Cain, you find in Genesis chapter 5. Cain is not in Adam's genealogy. Why? Because he's not his son. Dalton in Texas, please explain Galatians chapter 3, verse 7. And it states there, know ye therefore that they are of faith. In other words, faith in God in Jesus. The same are the children of Abraham. And it goes on further if you follow on down to verse 29 there in Galatians chapter 3, that if ye be Christ, then ye are Abraham's seed. Joanne from Alabama, since Satan can't read your mind, do you have to tell him out loud every day to get behind you and your family? Well, if he's bothering you and your family, yes, you want to order him out. You want to rebuke him. Don't forget ever, though, to do so in the name of Jesus Christ. That's where your power over Satan and all evil and negative is in the name of Jesus Christ. And you say, thank you, I'm so blessed to study with Shepherd's Chapel. Well, we're glad you enjoy the study with Shepherd's Chapel. And learning God's Word and studying God's Word brings blessings to us. Bernard in Alabama, in my King James Version Bible, in places it has a symbol, and you drew it similar to a flag flying. It appears before quite a few verses throughout the chapter. It's not always at the beginning of the chapter. Can you tell me what this means? Well, yes, if you have a Webster's dictionary, in the back of your dictionary, you'll have you'll have a proof of reader's symbols. And it's symbols that secretaries or anyone who's doing proofreading use in checking the work of someone else or themselves, for that matter. And what that flag means is start a new paragraph. And if you'll study that in your Bible, the subject kind of changes somewhat. Maybe sometimes it's ever so small amount. Usually it's a pretty good size amount of a change in subject. So it's helping you keep up with subject changes, kind of like, okay, get ready to switch gears here. The subject is going to change. That's so important in rightly dividing God's word, is keeping up with your subject, and that would help you do so. Subject is about to change. Annette in Florida. In chapter 28 of Samuel, this familiar spirit, the woman conjured up, did God use it through the woman to tell Saul his fate, or did the spirit already know, or how did the spirit know? And that's in 1 Samuel chapter 28, I'll clarify. And of course, the woman was the witch of Endor. What is a witch? Well, a witch is someone who utilizes familiar spirits, which is a term for evil spirits. She brought up an evil spirit what was it Saul wanted her to do? Saul wanted her to bring up the spirit of Samuel, who had passed away already. And what happened was she conjured up an evil spirit pretending to be Samuel. The witch of Endor got a little more than what she had asked for. In fact, it kind of surprised and shocked her. We learn in 1 Chronicles chapter 10, verse 13, that what Saul did there, it was one of the two reasons that Saul died, and that Saul was rejected by God as the king of Israel. The first thing he did was that he rejected the word of God. He disobeyed the word of God, and he also sought the counsel of one that had a familiar spirit. Carol from New York. My question is, people say it's a sin to talk to the dead. When I was 6 years old, my grandmother passed away, and I never got a chance to tell her goodbye and that I loved her. At the age of 12, I was upset because I missed her very much. She appeared to me at the foot of my bed. I think she came to let me know that she was okay and with our Heavenly Father. I told her I loved her. I know when we pass on, we return to our Heavenly Father. You're right. But was it a sin to talk to her and let her know I loved her? She came to let me know she was in good hands. I'm grateful to our Heavenly Father for letting me see her one more time. If you could answer my question, it would ease my heart. Thank you for your teaching, the words of God. Well, you're welcome. And no, you did absolutely nothing wrong, Carol. In fact, I have personal experience with similar situations. God will allow the spirit of the deceased to come and comfort the spirit of someone who is still in the flesh. And it's just exactly like you said. It's okay. I'm not dead. My flesh is dead, but my spirit lives on. And you are absolutely right, Carol, that when we die, the spirit goes to our Heavenly Father. But in this case, God knew that you were having a hard time with this loss, and he allowed this once, one time only, for her to come and let you know that she was okay. We can't see into that dimension where they are. I don't believe that they can see into the dimension that we're in unless God allows it, and then it's for a very special reason. God bless you, Carol. Diana in Tennessee, thank you very much, Yahweh, our Father, for you at every prayer. You thank the Lord. Well, thank you for that. Is it okay to commune at any time with Father, day or night, and how long do you have a fleece out? Okay, well, a fleece doesn't have to have a specified period of time. Gideon, one of our previous judges in this study that we're doing in the book of Judges, put a specific time on it. He put out the fleece of the cloth, the wool, and asked, "Okay, Father, tonight I would like for it to be wet on the fleece, but dry on the threshing floor around the fleece." And that was a specific time before morning, in other words. But your fleece does not have to have a specified period of time. And absolutely, it's okay to commune with our Heavenly Father any time that you choose. We don't have a God that ever sleeps. We don't have a God that's on vacation and out of touch. He's always there for you. 24/7, you can commune with your Heavenly Father. Frank in Nevada. What race of people are the Israelites? Well, if you're talking about Israel today, the geographical boundaries of Israel, you'll find many races of people who call themselves Israelites because they live in the borders of the nation of Israel. The ones you need to be particularly aware of are the good and bad figs of Jeremiah chapter 24. You see, there are good figs in Jerusalem and in the rest of Israel today. They are of our brother Judah, descendants of our brother Judah. You also have bad figs there who claim to be of Judah, as is written in Revelation chapter 2:9 and 3:9, but do lie and are of the synagogue of Satan. My words? No, that's the words of Jesus Christ. That's Revelation 2:9 and 3:9. The bad figs are the Kenites. And thank you for your kind comments. Beverly from Georgia, why was John the Baptist beheaded? Keep up the good work, and God bless you all. And thank you, and we will keep up the labor of love. Matthew chapter 14, read verses 1 through 12. And you learn there that Herod wanted his brother's wife, but it was unlawful for him to go in to her. The sister-in-law's name was Herodias, and what happened was John the Baptist made it very clear to Herod that it was unlawful for him to go into his brother's wife, Herodias, because it was against the law. And it kind of made Herod mad, but Herod was afraid to do anything about it because the people saw John for what he was, a prophet, and he was afraid of the reaction of the people. Well, what happened there was a feast, and Herod kind of got on a toot with the drinks, and he saw Herodias' daughter dancing, and he pleased him very much. And he was kind of like Samson at times. He got all wrapped up in lust, and he told Herodias' daughter, "Ask what you will of me." And she said, "I want the head of John the Baptist in a charger, in a basket," in other words. Excuse me, Herod gave Herodias' daughter what she wanted. But We knew that was going to happen. They rejected Jesus Christ. They rejected John the Baptist at the first advent. He came in the spirit of Elijah, but again, they rejected him. Gary from Michigan, thank you and Shepherd's Chapel for answering my questions in the past, and thank you for telling the truth from God's Word. Well, you're welcome. My question, does someone who has eyes to see and ears to hear have the Holy Spirit, or do you need to feel the Comforter? Well, the Holy Spirit is the Spirit of God. And if Jesus Christ is in you, the Spirit of God, the Holy Spirit, is in you as well. Wherever God and the Son, Jesus Christ, are, the Holy Spirit is there as well. And I know many churches teach falsely that you have to do this to indicate you have the Holy Spirit, or you have to do that to indicate you have the Holy Spirit, or you have to speak in tongues, gibberish, that you have to have someone standing there beside you to interpret what you said is proof that you have the Holy Spirit. That's false teaching, beloved. In Acts chapter 2, we learn that the speaking in tongues, what it really means. And it's that cloven tongue that everyone understands. I don't care what language you speak from, where you're from, you understand the cloven tongue. That's what the disciples, the apostles, were speaking in Acts chapter 2. Everyone understood. You didn't have someone standing there that needed to interpret what they said because everyone understood. Peyton is 7 years old. When you go to heaven, will you be the same age as you were when you went to heaven? I watch Shepherd's Chapel with my grandparents when I stay at their house, and my sister Morgan watches the show too. And at my preschool, they taught me about Jesus and God. Well, Peyton, we're glad you learned about Jesus and God, and we're glad that your grandparents are raising you up in the Word, or exposing you to the Word. And Mark chapter 16, verse 5, the women mentioned in Matthew 16, 1, went to the tomb where they had laid the body of Jesus. And they saw a young man sitting on the side of the tomb. That young man was an angel. And any time that you see an angel described, it's as a young man. So I believe that we will all appear to be approximately 30 years old. I say appear to be because, you know, Peyton, age really is irrelevant when we're in our spiritual bodies. I know it's important now because you're 7 years old and sometime you're going to be 8 and then you're going to be 9. In spiritual bodies, age really is insignificant. Catherine in Tennessee, can I suggest to all who have wondered, could I really be of God's elect? Tell them to order CD 30742 Family. I hope it's like me and gives me an aha moment. Okay, she recommends Family 30742 if you wonder if you're one of God's elect. I'm out of time. I want you all to know that I love you a great deal because you enjoy studying God's Word in depth. God loves you for it too. We're brought to you by your tithes and offerings. If we've helped you, help us keep coming to you and bring the Word to others as well. One thing that's most important though, beloved, and it's this. You stay in His Word every day. Every day in Father's Word is a good day, even with trouble. You know why? Because Jesus is the living Word.
2: 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We invite you to join us for the next in-depth Bible study each weekday at the same time. Thank you for watching today's program, and God bless you.

Genesis 1:46, the first six chapters in God's Word. The world that was. Did you realize there was a world age before this one? Same old world, different age. The creation itself. When were the races created? You see, all the races were created separately, and you'll find that documented in these particular CDs. How and what was the sin in the garden? It will be discussed in this series also. This is a must for the serious Bible scholar, for if you do not understand how it was in the beginning, you certainly will never understand the end. I think you will find this series very rewarding and certainly will answer questions that no doubt you have always wondered about. Genesis 1:46. Hey, I know you're going to enjoy this series.

0: Welcome to the Shepherd's Chapel Network Family Bible Study Hour with Pastor Dennis Murray. Wisdom is understanding God's Word. Pastor Murray's unique teaching approach brings God's Word alive with meaning as he takes you on a chapter-by-chapter, verse-by-verse study of God's letter to you, the Bible. And now, here is Pastor Dennis Murray.
1: Good day to you. God bless you. Welcome to Shepherd's Chapel. Welcome to this Family Bible Study Hour. Ready to get back into our Father's Word here at the chapel? We invite you to get your Bible and join us if you care to. We're going to pick it up today in 1 Chronicles chapter 17, verse 1. And in our last lecture, David and all of Israel had successfully brought the Ark of the Covenant into Jerusalem. David had set up a tent where they placed the Ark of the Covenant, and that's kind of got David thinking as we enter chapter 17 that here, hey, I'm living in a palace lined with cedars, and the Ark of the Covenant, the Ark of God, is out here under a tent. I think I need to do something about that. And chapter 17, just a bit of information, I think is out of chronological order here in the Chronicles. In 2 Samuel chapter 7, verse 1, it states that at this point in time in history that we're going to be covering in chapter 17, that God had given David peace from all around. Now, when we get to chapters 18, 19, and 20, we're going to be talking about numerous wars, wars with the Philistines, the Moabites, the Ammonites, Edom. The list goes on and on. So David had not been given peace all around at this point in time, chronologically I'm speaking. So let's ask that word of wisdom. David decides that it's time for him to build a house for God. Let's see how that goes. Let's ask that word of wisdom in Yeshua's precious name. Father, we ask you to open eyes, open ears this day, chapter 17, verse 1. Now it came to pass, as David sat in his house, that David said to Nathan the prophet, Lo, I dwell in an house of cedars. I live in a fabulous mansion, opulent. But the ark of the covenant of the Lord remaineth under curtains, and remaineth under a tent, in other words. And remember, God chose where that tent was to be placed. And this is where the future Solomon's temple will also be built. That's who will build a house for the Lord, is not David. David, we learn in chapter 22 why David was not allowed to build the house of God. And it was because he was a man of war, a man of bloods, as it states in chapter 22, verse 2. Then Nathan said unto David, Do all that is in thine heart, for God is with thee. Now, Nathan was a true prophet of God, but Nathan is not speaking for God in verse 2. He's just giving David his own personal opinion. It appears to him that God is with David because everything is going so well. But we find out in verses 3 through 15 exactly what God thinks about it, and it's not what Nathan said. Verse 3. And it came to pass the same night that the word of God came to Nathan, saying, and we learn in verse 15 that this word came to Nathan in the form of a vision. God usually communicates with his prophets either while they're asleep, in a dream, in other words, or a vision of some type, which is the case that this came to Nathan. Verse 4, Go and tell David my servant, Thus saith the Lord, Thou shalt not build me an house to dwell in. In 2 Samuel chapter 7, verse 5, the Lord says, Shalt thou build me a house to dwell in? You see, God doesn't need man to do anything for him. He certainly doesn't need man to build a house out of stone and mortar. He that created heaven and earth is fully capable of taking care of himself. Verse 5, the Lord continues through Nathan the prophet to David, "For I have not dwelt in an house since the day that I brought up Israel unto this day." And his original dwelling place on earth was the Mosaic Tabernacle, a tent, if you will, a tent that was given to Moses in Exodus chapter 25 and the following chapters, the design and what it was to be made of, etc. This brought up Israel unto this day, in other words, out of Egypt. And he appeared to Israel, the people of Israel, as a cloud by day and a pillar of fire by night. Verse 5, continuing on, "But have gone," in the Hebrew this is have been, "from tent to tent and from one tabernacle to another." Now this is a little bit confusing to some folks. The Lord did not move from a tent to another tent to another tent, etc. The Mosaic Tabernacle was designed to where they could take it down, disassemble it, transport it, and then reconstruct it. And that's what is going on here. You see, Israel had the first numbering of the fighting men was 603,350, or 550, I believe it was, fighting men. So you add to that children and their wives, and then the elderly, I estimate the population of Israel was about 2.1 million at this time. And they had to move from encampment place to encampment place. You get that many people dwelling together and not having facilities such as we have today, you're going to have disease running rampant throughout the people. So it was necessary, and God called the shots. God said when it was time to move out, and he also chose where they were moving to. But wherever God dwelt was the tabernacle. It's the same today. Wherever God dwells is heaven. And it might surprise some to know that heaven will be here on earth in the eternity. Revelation chapter 21 tells us as much. Continually moving from location to location, it even spent some time with the Philistines. Verse 6, "Wheresoever I have walked with all Israel, spake I a word to any of the judges of Israel." In 2 Samuel, rather than the word judges, the word tribes appears. "Whom I commanded to feed my people," Ami, my people in the Hebrew, "saying, why have you not built me an house of cedars?" Did I ever say that I wanted a fancy house made out of cedars, lined with cedar? The answer to that is no. I like this, the judges to feed my people. And we're not talking about food, I don't believe here, and on a spiritual level, I know we're not. We're talking about feeding the Word of God. And you know, all too many churches today put a lot of resources in their buildings. If you've ever been to Shepherd's Chapel, you're probably not all that impressed with our facilities, although we've made some tremendous improvements recently to the church and also our studios and working on other buildings in the complex here. But it's still nothing like the huge churches that some churches build today. The only problem with many of these huge churches, yeah, they've got these big fancy cedar-lined, opulent houses of God, but they never get around to feeding the sheep. They never feed the Word of God. I can assure you, God would much rather have his Word taught and the facilities be a little bit less fancy. Shepherd's Chapel, we've always kind of put all the resources back into buying television time. That's what's important, feeding the sheep. Verse 7, Now therefore thus shalt thou, this is Nathan being addressed by God, say unto my servant David, thus saith the Lord of hosts, I took thee, referring to David, from the sheepcote, even from following the sheep, that thou shouldest be ruler over my people Israel. David, when Samuel first identified him and said, this is through the Lord's inclination, said, this is the next king of Israel. Saul has been rejected. But at that time, David was nothing but a shepherd boy. And God took him a shepherd of sheep and made him a shepherd of men. And of course, David being a type for our Lord and Savior Jesus Christ, the shepherd, the great shepherd. Verse 8, and I have been with thee whithersoever thou hast walked, and have cut off all thine enemies from before thee, and have made thee a name like the name of the great men that are in the earth. Did David do all this on his own? No. The Lord was with David, and he made David. It was God's power, and it was under with God's help, under David and Solomon, the nation of Israel would be blessed. They grew geographically. What areas they didn't go into geographically, they controlled economically and took tribute, monies, if you will, precious metals, precious jewels from those lands. And that's how the nation of Israel became so powerful under David. But it was God's blessings that caused that to come about. Verse 9. Also, I will ordain a place for my people Israel, and will plant them, and they shall dwell in their place, and shall be moved no more. This word move, check it out, is ragaz in the Hebrew. It means to quiver. They're not going to be afraid of anyone anymore. Neither shall the children of wickedness waste them anymore as at the beginning. Who are these children of wickedness? Well, in the first epistle of John, chapter 3, verse 12, it states there, not as Cain, who was of that wicked one. The children of wickedness are the Kenites. As at the beginning, what happened in the Garden of Eden? Well, Cain murdered his brother Abel. So the wickedness continues on. But it's going to come to a stop. When does that happen? That happens at the second advent, when Jesus returns as King of Kings and Lord of Lords. The children of wickedness will no longer waste the children of God. Some early codices read, will cause them to languish or to become weak. Verse 10, and since the time that I commanded judges to be over my people Israel, moreover, I will subdue all thine enemies. Furthermore, I tell thee that the Lord will build thee an house. Now, this word house can mean family. And that's what we're talking about here. We're not talking about buildings made with stone and mortar. This promise to David is fantastic. And you know what? It's fantastic for you and me as well, because it's a promise that our Redeemer, Jesus Christ, would come through the loins of David. Know the key of David. It's very, very important. Verse 11, and it shall come to pass, when thy days be expired, that thou must go to be with thy fathers. That means when you die, David, that I, the Lord speaking, will raise up thy seed after thee, which shall be of thy sons, and I will establish his kingdom. Now, many believe that this is talking about Solomon. Well, it wouldn't even be through Solomon that the promise that's being about to be made would come. It would be through his brother, of his mother and father, Bathsheba. It would be Nathan that would carry on the seed through Messiah. But out of the root of Jesse would come the King of Kings and Lord of Lords. Verse 12, he, this referring to Messiah, shall build me an house, and I will establish his throne forever. And this is speaking of Messiah. Solomon's house and throne was not forever. It was a very limited amount of time. And if you carry on through Solomon's genealogy, it ends at Zedekiah, the last man king of Judah before the Babylonian captivity. But the throne of Messiah will be forever. And we're talking future, beloved. We're talking about when Jesus Christ returns at the second advent as King of Kings and Lord of Lords. Verse 13, I will be his father, and he shall be my son, as an only begotten son. And I will not take my mercy, that's loving kindness or grace, away from him as I took it from him that was before thee. And of course, this is referring to Saul. In fact, it is in 2 Samuel chapter 7, verse 15. The word him, which is in italics here, is Saul. So there's no question about who he was talking about. God withdrew his grace from Saul. Why? Because Saul rejected God. Verse 14, but I will settle him, referring to Jesus, in mine house and in my kingdom forever, and his throne shall be established forevermore. Now let's see, in verse 12 we had forever. In verse 14 we had forever and forevermore. Three times for emphasis. We're not talking about a limited period of time. We're talking about forever. In John chapter 2, verse 19, Christ would say, destroy this house and I will rebuild it in 3 days. He wasn't talking about the stone and mortar of the temple. He was talking about his body. And they crucified him and he resurrected, which did rebuild the temple in 3 days. There's something in Luke chapter 1, verse 30. Turn with me there. Just hold your place. We're just going to do a few verses in Luke. Luke chapter 1. We're going to pick it up with verse 30. And what we have going on is the archangel Gabriel is visiting Mary and explaining what is going on. Let's pick it up with verse 30. And the angel, referring to the archangel Gabriel, he's named in verse 26, if you back up a bit. And the angel said unto her, fear not, Mary, for thou hast found favor with God. What had happened to Mary was very unusual, not natural, as a matter of fact. You see, she had never been with a man, and now she's with child. Why? Because the Holy Spirit touched her and Jesus was conceived. I think angels will also visit earth and visit God's elect as things get closer to the return or the coming of the Antichrist, reassuring, giving truth, pumping that oil as the two witnesses will. Verse 31. And behold, thou shalt conceive in thy womb and bring forth a son and shalt call his name Jesus, Yeshua from the Hebrew, Yahweh's Savior. Isaiah chapter 7 verse 14 states that a virgin will conceive and have a son and you'll call his name Emmanuel. If you translate Emmanuel, it is God with us. Verse 32. He shall be great and shall be called the Son of the Highest, and the Lord God shall give unto him the throne of his father David. You see, he was a descendant of David. It's critical that you know that key of David. More on that in a moment. Verse 33, and then we'll go back to Chronicles. And he shall reign over the house of Jacob forever. He's starting to get the picture. Forever. Jacob being the 12, all 12 tribes. And of his kingdom there shall be no end. Forever. The king and his dominion. Back to 1 Chronicles chapter 17, verse 15. According to all these words and according to all this vision, again, that's how the word came to Nathan, so did Nathan speak unto David, message delivered. And why is it so important that you have that key of David, that key that opens doors that no man can shut and shuts doors that no man can open? In other words, it opens the Word of God to where you can understand it. Revelation chapter 3, verse 7. You see, there were two churches in Revelation chapter 2 and Revelation chapter 3, Philadelphia and Smyrna. And what was it that they taught? You know, it's important because those are the only two out of the seven churches that Christ found no fault with. Well, they taught who the children of wickedness, as we read in a previous verse, verse 9, are, the Kenites. They knew that they claimed to be of their brother Judah, but did lie and were of the synagogue of Satan. That's what Philadelphia and Smyrna taught that the other churches didn't. That is why it's so important for you to keep up with your genealogies, to know that Jesus Christ, a direct descendant from Ha-Adam, Eth-Ha-Adam, that's the man Adam that was created from the dust in Genesis chapter 2. And that genealogy, you can trace it all the way through God's Word. Luke chapter 3 is an excellent place to see the genealogy of Jesus Christ from Adam all the way through David to Messiah. Verse 16. And David the king came and sat before the Lord, remained before the tent at Zion, in other words, and said, Who am I, O Lord God? David being very humble here. You know, I think he's probably feeling unworthy of these fantastic promises that the Lord made through his prophet Nathan. And what is mine house? What is my family that thou hast brought me hither to? Messiah to come through the seed of David. Know the key of David. These were some fantastic promises to David. They're also fantastic promises to you and me. Why? Because the promise of Messiah coming, our Redeemer, our Deliverer, given to David and us. Verse 17. And yet this was a small thing in thine eyes, David continues, O God, for thou hast spoken of thy servant's house for a great while to come. How about as in forever? And hast regarded, that's to be mindful of me according to the estate of a man of high degree, O Lord God. This a man here in the Hebrew is Ha-Adam. If you added the article eth or the Ha-Adam, you would have the man who God created in Genesis chapter 2. He was a man of high degree. Why? Because he was given dominion over all the earth and all that was therein. What can David speak more to thee for the honor of thy servant? David saying, I'm speechless, Lord, for thou knowest thy servant, the honor you have given me. And indeed, David was a man after God's own heart. 1 Samuel chapter 13, verse 14. Verse 19, O Lord, for thy servant's sake, or because thou hast chosen thy servant, and according to thine own heart hast thou done all this greatness in making known all these great things. In the Hebrew, these great things are greatnesses, plural, in other words. Verse 20, O Lord, there is none like thee. This is true worship, to realize that there is no other God and that he is the creator of heaven and earth. That is true worship. Neither is there any God beside thee, according to all that we have heard with our ears. No heathen sham gods. You know, and David, was he perfect? No, he wasn't. He was a man. Just like the rest of us, he fell short on several occasions. The matter of Bathsheba comes to mind, and the resulting murder of her husband, Uriah the Hittite. But one thing David never did was fall away into worshiping idols, to following any other god. His son Solomon did. He got to messing around with foreign women and built altars to their gods right on Mount Zion and the Mount of Olives, and he worshiped the other gods in his later years. That's what caused the kingdom to be split. But all the future kings of Judah, most of the kings of Israel, would be compared to David in how they walked and followed after the Lord. David never deviated. He never got off course as far as his relationship with our Heavenly Father. Verse 21, And what one nation in the earth is like thy people Israel, whom God went to redeem to be his own people, to make thee a name of greatness and terribleness. This is should be revered or awesome. By driving out nations from before thy people, whom thou hast redeemed out of Egypt. Yahweh brought Israel out of bondage. He parted the Red Sea to give them a way of escape. When they had nothing to eat, the Lord gave them manna in the wilderness. When they didn't have water to drink, the Lord brought water forth out of the rock on more than one occasion.

0: First up today, we have James in Florida. I'm writing this letter because a question my youngest had at dinner, and it got me thinking. My youngest asked me, "What color is Satan?" I think I know the answer since I've been watching Shepherd's Chapel. Please help me with this. Well, Satan was never born in the flesh, never will be born in the flesh. So we can't really say he's this race or that race. Now, knowledge of God's Word, which you mentioned you've been studying with the chapel, allows you to make a pretty good guess at what color Satan is. Why? Because he's going to be wanting you to think that he's Jesus Christ. And if he's going to make anybody believe he's Jesus Christ, he needs to be the same color that Jesus Christ was. What color was that? Well, Jesus was Adamic. What does that mean? That means he was a descendant of Eph Ha'adam. That's the Hebrew name of the man created in Genesis chapter 2, Adam. And he was Adam. If you take the word back to its original meanings, it means ruddy complected, meaning ability to show blood in the face. Mike in North Carolina, thank you for the teaching. You're welcome. I'm asking, does a small child remain a young child if they pass away in their youth? No, I don't believe so. And don't ask me to document this because I can't biblically. I believe, though, that all souls are the same age. They were all created at the same time in the first earth age by our Heavenly Father. I think they will all look, if you can put, because in the spirit body, time is really irrelevant. Age is irrelevant. But I think most will look 30 to 33 years old, which was the age of Jesus when he was crucified. Bill in Missouri. I'll skip the formalities and get right to my question, okay? I like your style. On your channel yesterday, the pastor said Cain was conceived by Eve and Satan. He stated it as fact, not as anything else. And so my question has to do with Genesis chapter 4, verses 1 and 2, where my King James Bible says, "And Adam knew Eve his wife, and she conceived and bare Cain, and said, I have gotten a man from the Lord, and she again bare his brother Abel." Well, you're right. And but if you'll back up in Genesis chapter 3, we learn that Eve had already conceived. Genesis 3:16, God said to Eve, "Because of what she did with the serpent in the Garden of Eden, I will greatly multiply thy conception." You see, she had already conceived Cain, and then she knew Adam, and Abel was the result of that relationship. You see, that's the reason you won't find Cain in Adam's genealogy. Adam's genealogy is very plain in Genesis chapter 5. Cain's genealogy you'll find in Genesis chapter 4. Why don't you find Cain in Adam's genealogy? He wasn't his son. Joe in Georgia, does the Antichrist one world system of money come in effect the first 2.5 months, or the second 2.5 months, or the whole 5 months? God bless all. Well, I believe the one world currency will be in effect for the whole 5 months. And I won't go into why I think that, but of course, Antichrist is here himself de facto or de jure the last half of that 5 months, 2.5 months. Kenneth in Oklahoma, if I was baptized at 15, should I be baptized again since I fell away from Christ? No. Hebrews chapter 6, verses 5 and 6 states that once we come to the truth, in other words, once you're saved, that if you fall away and then you're baptized again, it's like if you're saved again, it's like re-crucifying Jesus again. once was enough. You know, when we fall short, we're the ones that messed up. That's why we should repent when we fall away. That's the teachings of Paul there in Hebrews chapter 6, verses 5 and 6, was once you fall away, after you've accepted the truth and been saved, and then you fall away, don't re-crucify Christ again to get saved again. Repent. That's the beauty of Christianity, is repentance. Steve from Kentucky, how can you fast when you have, and what was written down here on your question, Steve, was sugar. I'm going to guess that you said low blood sugar. And how can you study the Bible when you can't read? Okay, well, I wouldn't fast if I had low blood sugar. In fact, I don't fast anyway. I think the word to fast in God's word means to afflict yourself or humble yourself before the Lord. How can you study the Bible when you can't read? Well, you're welcome to watch Shepherd's Chapel. We'll do the reading for you, and we stick to the Word of God chapter by chapter, verse by verse. Wanda in Georgia, I am looking for a book. I think it's called Josephus. Do you know where I can find one? Well, Josephus, for those of you who don't know, was a historian. Are his works worth reading? Well, many people believe so. Is it biblical? No, it's not biblical. But you can search the internet with whatever search engine you use. Type in Josephus. I'll spell it one more time for you, Josephus, and you will be directed to books that contain the writings of Josephus. Joe in California, how do we live if we can't buy or sell? And Joe is talking about the period of time that the Antichrist is here on earth, that the elect won't be able to buy and sell. Why? Because they won't have any of the currency that the Antichrist is doling out. Why? Because you have to worship him to receive any of that money, and we're not going to worship him. To answer your question, Joe, how do we survive if we can't buy or sell? We plan ahead and have some precious metals in our possession to where we can barter or trade for things that we need. But always remember that God is going to take care of his elect during that period of time. They're the ones that accomplish his plan, his will. So he's going to make sure they have what they need. Jacqueline in California, where in the Bible does it talk about the promises of God? Well, from one end of the Bible through the other, it talks about God's promises. Usually there's a condition attached to his promises. That little word if, I-F, it's a big word because it seems to me that man has a hard time meeting the conditions of receiving God's promises. And Jacqueline, make a note of Leviticus 26 and Deuteronomy 28, which contain the blessings of God if you do things his way. That's promises, you could think of it. Or the cursings of God if you don't do things his way. Willie in Louisiana, is Satan still locked up in chains? Revelation 12, verses 6 and 7. It doesn't say he's locked in chains in Revelation 12, 6 and 7. What it does say there is that Michael and his angels war against Satan and his angels, and Satan is defeated, and Michael boots Satan and his out on earth. That's when it's woe to you on earth. Satan will be bound in chains in the bottomless pit throughout the millennium, the 1,000 years that Jesus and the elect reign on earth. Revelation chapter 20, verses 1 through 3, and I think it's Michael who has that chain and lassos Satan, and into the bottomless pit he goes. He's going to be loosed for a short season at the end of the 1,000 years, and believe it or not, some will follow him then, but they're going to be following him right in to the lake of fire. Dale in Wisconsin, please explain 2 Peter chapter 3, verse 10, about the heavens will pass away. Well, since the Lord's Day is the subject there, it's the Lord's Day is the millennium. How can you say, well, a millennium is 1,000 years? 2 Peter chapter 3, verse 8, one day with the Lord is as 1,000 years, and 1,000 years is one day. 2 Peter chapter 3, verse 10 goes on to say, all the elements will be burned up in fervent heat, melted in fervent heat. And what is the elements? The elements are the evil rudiments. You see, our God is a consuming fire. Hebrews chapter 12, verse 29 will document that. To those who love and serve God, that consuming fire is the warmth that you feel in your heart when the Holy Spirit touches you. To the enemy, to the wicked, to the evil rudiments, it's a consuming fire. Raphael in California. In Northern California, do the giant redwood trees represent people in God's Word? All these trees symbolic of the giants in Genesis 6, are they still standing from the first earth age? Trees are symbolic of men throughout God's Word. Excuse me. Genesis chapter 2, you have the tree of life, and you have the tree of the knowledge of good and evil. One is Jesus Christ, the other is Satan. In Genesis chapter 6, were actually men, the giants were actually men, though not trees. What happened was the Nephilim, the fallen angels, saw the daughters of Adam and liked what they saw. They went into them, and children were the result, and they were Geber in the Hebrew tongue, which is the giants. But throughout God's Word, men are likened unto trees. Steve in North Carolina, what does the Bible say about men with long hair? Is this what Paul was talking about? 1 Corinthians chapter 11, verse 14, and it states, if a man have long hair, it is a shame unto him. And why? Well, you got to back up a little bit. The previous verses, verse 10 in particular, is talking about the fallen angels. And Paul's explaining there why women should have a covering over their head, because the fallen angels are coming back. They like women, and they like pretty boys with long hair. That's the reason it would be a shame. Florence in Texas, are God and Jesus one in the same? Yes. John chapter 1, verse 1, in the beginning was the Word. The word is Logos, that's Jesus Christ. And the Word was with God, and the Word was God. John chapter 14, verse 9, the apostles were asking him, show us God, let us see God. And Jesus said, he that hath seen me hath seen the Father. Wherever God and Jesus are, the Holy Spirit is there also, the Trinity. Connie in Georgia, after Joshua died, who took his place? Well, no one, and that turned out to be a problem. Judges chapter 2, verses 6 through 11. Verse 7, it states, the people served the Lord all the days of Joshua. After Joshua's generation died, there arose another generation which knew not the Lord. As long as Joshua was alive, he kept Israel lined out and following the Lord. When he passed away, they grew away from the Lord. Fred in Arkansas, how do you know you are saved? Well, you read John chapter 3, verse 16. Do you believe on Jesus Christ? Then you are saved. That's what's required for salvation. Dalton in Texas, please explain Genesis chapter 9, verse 21. Well, it's talking there, let me explain first, to uncover your father's nakedness, and you have to go to Leviticus chapter 18, verse 8, and Leviticus chapter 20, verse 11, and it'll tell you what to uncover your father's nakedness means. It means to lie with his wife in sexual intercourse, in other words. And what was going on there in Genesis chapter 9 was Ham had an incestuous relationship with his own mother, the wife of his father Noah. And he uncovered his father's nakedness. On the other hand, Shem and Jephthah would not do so. They were embarrassed, I think, is the reason they covered themselves with a blanket and backed out of where this event was taking place. But that's the reason many people teach falsely that that was the beginning of the black race. That's an insult to my brothers and sisters in Jesus Christ that happened to be black. The races were created in Genesis chapter 1, not in Genesis chapter 9. An incestuous relationship between two people of the same race does not change the color of the child's skin. But that's what happened. That's the reason. You see, God didn't curse Canaan. Noah cursed Canaan. Why? He sent him away. He didn't want him around reminding him of what Ham had done with his wife. Anthony in Georgia, where in the Bible can I find the unforgivable sin? Well, there are many places, but Luke chapter 12, verses 10 through 13. And it's called in the King James Version Bible to blaspheme the Holy Spirit. What it is for one of God's elect to refuse the Holy Spirit to speak through them when they're delivered up before the Antichrist. That's unforgivable. I don't believe it will happen. India and Florida, do we keep the Day of Atonement? No, the only religious holy day that we keep in this time period is Passover. And why? 1 Corinthians chapter 5, verses 6 and 7, Jesus Christ became our Passover. But you see, when you say keep the Day of Atonement, they made animal sacrifices on the Day of Atonement. That was the one day of the year that the high priest was to take the blood of a bull and the blood of a goat for his own sins and the sins of the people into the Holy of Holies. Blood sacrifice was nailed to the cross with Jesus Christ. To do that today, blood animal sacrifice, would be an abomination to God. You see, he sacrificed his own son to replace those sacrifices. Eddie in Texas, I have a statue of Jesus that I pray to and have done this for years. Is this okay? I would not be comfortable with that at all. You don't pray to an object. That's like having an idol there is what you're doing. And you say, I pray to it. That's worshiping. And you don't worship a statue of Jesus. You don't need a statue to pray. And you should pray to your Heavenly Father in the name of Jesus Christ. That gives you credentials as a Christian. Eva in Oklahoma, I saw on television that President Trump was shaking hands with the leader of Israel. In Ezekiel 37, God says two sticks will be joined together at this time. Is this the same as the two sticks in Ezekiel? No. The two sticks in Ezekiel were the nation of Israel that was broken apart. Why? Because Solomon was worshiping idols, and God rent part of the kingdom, 10 tribes to be exact, from him and gave them to Jeroboam, the first man king of the 10 northern tribes after the split. But the 10 northern tribes and Judah will be rejoined together. The two sticks will become one again, but it's not the United States and Israel. Eugene in Virginia, do angels have blood? And the answer to that is no, they are not flesh. 1 Corinthians chapter 15, verse 50 states that flesh and blood cannot enter the kingdom of heaven. So if angels had blood, they wouldn't be able to be in the kingdom. I'm out of time. I want you all to know that I love you a great deal. Why? Because you enjoy studying God's word in depth. And you know what? It makes your Father's day when he looks down and he sees you with the letter he wrote to you, the Bible open, and you're seeking knowledge of him and how to be pleasing to him. It makes his day. When you make his day, he's going to make yours. We are brought to you by your tithes and offerings. If we've helped you, help us keep coming to you and to reach out to others as well. One thing most important, it's this. You stay in his word every day. Every day in your Father's word is a good day, even with trouble. You know why? Because Jesus is the living word.
1: 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We invite you to join us for the next in-depth Bible study each weekday at the same time. Thank you for watching today's program, and God bless you.

The book of James. James is a book that I know you'll enjoy because it is written, when you rightly divide it, to those that are scattered abroad. That's to say the 12 tribes, the 10 tribes scattered abroad, being very specific in your freedom of Christianity, the repentance, giving much personal instruction as far as controlling our thoughts and finding peace, and giving us those parameters wherein Christianity, defining those things that come from the Word of God. Example, that bitter and sweet water cannot come from the same spring. Well, from God's Word, you should not have both either. The practice of healing brought forth in this book of James. I know you're going to like it. James, that great book of instruction.

0: Welcome to the Shepherd's Chapel Network Family Bible Study Hour with Pastor Arnold Murray. Wisdom is understanding God's Word. Pastor Murray's unique teaching approach brings God's Word alive with meaning as he takes you on a chapter-by-chapter, verse-by-verse study of God's letter to you, the Bible. And now here is Pastor Arnold Murray.
1: Good day to you. God bless you. Say welcome to the Shepherd's Chapel. Welcome to this family Bible study hour back in our Father's Word, book of Deuteronomy. What a fascinating book that Moses, this is the fifth book in the Pentateuch, okay? And it will be the last of Moses' books. In the last chapter of this great book, Moses will leave us, and I feel that probably most of the book was written 30 days before his passing. So it's kind of a recount. A lot of people call it the second law. There's no such thing as a second law. It's a repeat of the law in, I'm going to say, layman's terms. And in the Hebrew, Ela had Abarun is the real name, which means these words. These words are precious. These words were practiced, were given, were taught at festivals, Passover, and read to the people. They didn't have Bibles like we do today. And they were passed on in that manner whereby the people could hear the word. And our Father, through the mouth of Moses, or the mind of Moses, brings us a wonderful teaching. We're going to pick it up in chapter 4, verse 3 here, and we're up at the very near Nebo. As a matter of fact, Moses was at Nebo, told by God to go up to Pisgah, which is the highest peak on Nebo, and look over in the promised land, because that's as close as he was going to get to it. Okay, so we pick it up then with verse 3, chapter 4, the word and of wisdom from our Father, and it reads, "Your eyes have seen what the Lord did because of Baal-peor. For all the men that followed Baal-peor, the Lord thy God hath destroyed them from among you." Do you remember what happened at Baal-peor? You're not going to have it, but it's probably a good thing that I remind you if you don't know. And verse 1, we'll skip to 6. "And Israel abode in Chittim, and the people began to commit whoredoms with the daughters of Moab." Verse 6, "And behold, one of the children of Israel came and brought unto his brethren a Midianitish woman in the sight of Moses," right in front of him. "And in the sight of all the congregation of the children of Israel who were weeping before the door of the tabernacle of the congregation. And when Pinehas, the son of Eleazar," that's the priest, "the son of Aaron, the priest, saw it, he rose up from among the congregation, took a javelin in his hand, and he went after the men of Israel into the tent, and he thrust both of them through, the man of Israel and the woman through her belly. So the plague was stayed from the children of Israel. And those that died in the plague were 24,000. Anytime you go against God's teaching, a plague will come, and it will kill and destroy many. "Well, that was just an accident, it's just a bad plague." Okay? If that's the way you want to look at it, that's fine. But you practice anything that is perverted away from God's plan, and get ready for a plague. That's what happened at Baal-peor. Verse 4, "And ye that did cleave unto the Lord your God are alive, every one of you this day." So always remember, what did he say? You're going to park here, the people of Gad and the people of Reuben, you're going to have this land, but we're still sticking together as a family, you warriors, until we get it all in our name. Families should always do things together. That way you have the strength and you have the loyalty and discipline that God requires to be alive. To be alive is not as some people think to be alive, it's eternal life. To have eternal life guaranteed. And you'll remember the condition for possession of the promise is that you follow God's commandments. Verse 5 to continue. Behold, I have taught you statutes and judgments, even as the Lord my God commanded me, that you should do so in the land whither you go to possess it. Whatever land you go to, you keep my commandments. You do it my way. Verse 6, keep therefore and do them. Don't just be a hearer, be a doer. For this is your wisdom and your understanding in the sight of the nations, which shall hear all these statutes and say, surely this great nation is a wise and understanding people. You are a great nation as long as you listen to God and as long as you follow God and as long as you keep God in the nation. You let a bunch of shrink-headed people come in and start trying to drive God's name out of your nation and get ready for children to murder each other in schools. Well, why would they murder in school? Well, they are disallowed to even mention God's name there or to pray. And working on even doing away with the Pledge of Allegiance. Some schools, they don't. So this is bordering on danger. When a nation that is blessed of God, there's a reason we're the superpower. The United States of America is the superpower of superpowers in these end times, because we're a freedom-loving people. And that freedom didn't come for free. Many of us have shed blood for it in enemies that would like to destroy it. They've never been able to cut the mustard, all right? And they're not going to. I've read the back of the book, okay? But that's why that the people of this nation that call out to Almighty God brings the blessings and keeps the nation great. Many might say, well, how do you know America is mentioned in the Bible? Well, if it's the superpower of superpowers in the generation of the fig tree, who would he be talking about when the tribes dispersed as he told them he would? And went over the Caucasus Mountains, settled Europe and later Canada, America, the Americas. Verse 7, to continue. For what nation is there so great, who hath God so nigh unto them, as the Lord our God is in all things that we call upon him for? This nation, you know, you might say, well, how do we know that? Well, reach in your hand and get a coin, pull it out. What does it say? In God we trust. Not everybody adheres to that. But yet we still, as a nation, the majority do. Verse 8, and what nation is there so great that hath statutes and judgments so righteous as all this law, which I set before you this day? Our Constitution, set forth and brought forth when this nation was founded, whereby we would have freedom of speech and freedom of religion. You know, well, it came from, where did our Constitution come from? Common law from Europe, actually, but what is common law? This word, the word of God. Do you understand the prime purpose and destiny and duty of a queen or king is a protector of the faith, this book, this faith? That's why people are blessed. And many today are drifting away from truth, whereby they're deceived into accepting traditions of men that would make void that great blessing. Verse 9, only take heed to thyself and keep thy soul diligently, lest thou forget the things which thine eyes have seen, and lest they depart from thy heart, your mind, all the days of thy life, but teach them thy sons and thy sons' sons. You keep teaching this word, this law, over and over throughout all generations. Well, now, wait a minute, brother. My pastor said the law was done away with. Oh, what is the Ten Commandments? What, thou shalt not steal. Your pastor tells you it's legal to go out and steal? You would listen to a man that would say that? If you would listen to a man that would say the law is done away with, that's what you're listening to, a nutcase. Okay. This law is forever. It's a crime to steal. You know, it shows the ignorance. Well, why would a pastor say the law was done away with? Because he doesn't know the difference between law and ordinances. Many of the ordinances were nailed to the cross because Christ became them, such as all blood sacrifices. He shed the blood for one and all times. It was all nailed to the cross with him. That was not done away with, but completed in him. So be sure that you don't listen to ignorance that makes void the word of God, or you're in for a heap of hurt. That's one of the conditions of enjoying the blessings of Almighty God and having eternal life. Verse 10, especially the day that thou stoodest before the Lord thy God in Horeb, when the Lord said unto me, gather me the people together, and I will make them hear my words, and that they may learn to fear me all the days that they shall live upon the earth, and that they may teach their children. Do you remember what happened that day? Well, let's let Moses tell us. Verse 11, and you came near, and you stood under the mountain Sinai, okay, where the law was given. And the mountain burned with fire under the midst of heaven, with darkness, clouds, and thick darkness. Verse 12, and the Lord spake unto you out of the midst of the fire. Ye heard the voice of the words, but saw no similitude, only you heard the voice. You didn't see any form or shape. And you know what happened? That voice frightened them to death. The children of Israel, you go up there, don't have him speak to us anymore. I mean, it shook them up big time. Well, why would God not show them a similitude? Because they'd make a god and start worshiping it. Verse 13, and he declared unto you his covenant. He made that contract, which he commanded you to perform, even 10 commandments. And he wrote them upon two tables of stone. With the finger of God, he wrote those 10 commandments. Don't you ever let anyone take them away from you. It is the commandments that are demanded by Almighty God that you follow as best you can. They keep you out of trouble. The first five are spiritual, the last five are civil, showing you how to handle your life spiritually as well as civilly. Verse 14, and the Lord commanded me at that time to teach you statutes and judgments, that you might do them in the land whither you go over to possess it. Whatever land you are scattered to, that you would take that law with you to have the blessings of God. Verse 15, take ye therefore good heed unto yourselves, for ye saw no manner of similitude on the day that the Lord spake unto you in Horeb out of the midst of the fire. You didn't see anything there, again, to whittle out and make a god. Verse 16, lest ye corrupt yourselves and make you a graven image, the similitude of any figure, the likeness of male or female. You're not supposed to do that. What does it mean? Well, make something that you worship instead of Almighty God himself. You know, God created you for his pleasure. Documentation, scripture, Revelation chapter 4, the last verse of the chapter. He expects you to give him pleasure. If you don't, guess what? you're not in good standing with God, and you're not going to receive any blessings. But, what is it then to worship? Well, God made wood, stone, and then people will take that stone and whittle them out, an Ashtaroth, or some other form or similitude, and worship it and call it God. Why? Because they got to see something. You don't see God, for God is in a different dimension. As long as you live, you cannot see him. When you die and go into your spiritual body, you will see him face to face. Verse 17. The likeness of any beast that is on the earth, the likeness of any winged fowl that flieth in the air. Verse 18, the likeness of anything that creepeth on the ground, the likeness of any fish that is in the waters beneath the earth. Verse 19, and lest thou lift up thine eyes unto heaven, and when thou seest the sun, and the moon, and the stars, even all the host of heaven, every star up there, shouldest be driven to worship them and serve them, which the Lord thy God hath divided unto all nations under the whole heaven. In other words, the Lord appointed them to us for signs and seasons. That's why he gave them to us. Don't worship them. Don't worship the sun. Don't worship some star. Appreciate the creation of Almighty God. He made it for us and himself. But don't worship it. He gave us the sun and the moon for the light for both night and day. And many might say, how do we know that has any effect on us? Well, have you ever been near the ocean? Do you know how when the moon comes over and high tide comes in, how high does the very waters of the ocean rise? 4 or 5 more feet. Okay. Rises. Think of the power of Almighty God. And then why is it in agriculture we know that when the moon is right, you plant root crops? Why? Because even the surface water, even in a dry year, comes up closer to the surface when the moon is right. And it'll germinate those little seed, and you'll have a better crop. That's why God gave us the seasons, the signs, and the knowledge to understand his creation of this world as best we can. Don't worship it. Use it and give him the honor and glory, and you'll do just fine. Verse 20, but the Lord hath taken you and brought you forth out of the iron furnace, even out of Egypt, to be unto him a people of inheritance, as ye are this day. You're free. You're out here. He parted the Red Sea. He destroyed Pharaoh's army. He fed you in the wilderness that 40 years, now 38 at this writing. And he took care of you. He coddled you. You want to love him for it. Okay. Verse 21, furthermore, the Lord was angry with me for your sakes and swear that I should not go over Jordan and that I should not go in into that good land which the Lord thy God giveth thee for an inheritance. In other words, because of their murmuring and Moses being the head leader, that responsibility, when they were murmuring for water, he struck that rock twice. He was only supposed to speak to it once. He struck it twice. And that's like re-crucifying Christ all over again, for Christ is that rock that gives forth the living water. Okay. And again, as I feel I'm repeating myself, but I feel it's necessary. This is why you don't realize what kind of sin you commit when you tell someone they need to be saved again. Because there's only one salvation, for there's only one Savior. Christ will save you one time. If you drift away, don't ask him to save you again. You're already saved. You got to repent. And that brings you back under that same salvation. But for you to say Christ failed and you didn't, it's an insult to Almighty God. And it is a dire sin. So idle words sometimes can, God winks at ignorance perhaps, but it's still an insult to say that Christ failed in salvation and you need to be saved again. Okay. Just repent and your sins are washed away. They've already been paid for, and it wasn't free. He paid an awesome price that he is our salvation. So old Moses is right. He's not going to enter the promise after leading them all the way across the desert, after putting up with them for that 40 years because he got a little impatient. But the main thing is he struck the rock twice that he's supposed to love and understand. It was to provide life to the people. And he had to pay that price. And you'll find out the real truth in the last chapter of this book. You'll be pleased with it. God always keeps those that he loves. Next verse, please, 22. But I must die in this land, this is Moses speaking. I must die in this land. I must not go over Jordan, but you shall go over and possess that good land. You're going to make it. I brought you here, and Moses is 120 years old. At 40 years old, he broke away from Pharaoh and went across the desert. At 80, he came back and he freed the people through God's help. And 40 years after that, that's three times probation at 120, he will die. Okay. Verse 23, take heed unto yourselves, lest you forget the covenant of the Lord your God, which he made with you and made you and you forget and make you a graven image or the likeness of anything which the Lord thy God hath forbidden thee. Don't do it. Well, what does that mean exactly? Well, you can worship a car, okay? Anytime you let some object come between you and God, in other words, you're too busy polishing your little vehicle wheels or too proud of it to take a little time to give God a little praise, a little study of the word whereby you're a better servant, whereby you're more blessed, it becomes an idol to you. An idol means you worship something other than God. Verse 24, for the Lord thy God is a consuming fire, even a jealous God. And that he is. You know, and you want to remember that. That's why Moses is not going over that river. But yet in your generation, there's another great shaking coming, and God is a consuming fire. Do you have to worry about it? No. To you, his consuming fire is the Holy Spirit that warms your heart, that protects you. You know, where it's written at is in the great book of Hebrews, the 12th chapter. And this is where it's God says, hey, if I don't correct you, you know I don't love you. Okay. Or if I love my children, I thump their gourd every once in a while. I get their attention. And he says here in verse, I'm going to take it at 26, where it talks about, verse 25, see that you refuse not him that speaketh. That was Christ, okay? For if they escape not who refused him that spake on earth, much more shall not we escape if we turn away from him that speaketh from heaven. He's sitting at the right hand of God, okay? Whose voice then shook the earth, but now he hath promised, saying, yet, listen to me, this is going to happen, yet once more I shake not the earth only, but also heaven. We're shaking Satan right out of heaven, right back down onto earth, and then we're going to shake earth. That's the end, friend. And this word, yet once more, signifieth the removing of those things that are shaken, as of things that are made, that those things which cannot be shaken may remain. I don't know, are you on that rock that Moses struck twice? If you're standing on that rock, you can't be shaken. If you're not on that rock, you're going to get shook real bad. There's a false one coming that's going to just let a lot of people right off into the ditch. If you think that event I read of just prior that happened in Numbers 25, where they were messing around, 24,000 died. You're not going to see anything compared to those that are going to be deceived when this next shaking comes, okay? Verse 28, wherefore we receiving a kingdom which cannot be moved, let us have grace whereby we may serve God acceptably with reverence and godly fear. 29, for God is a consuming fire. And the fire, again, with the Holy Spirit warms our hearts, but evil cannot stand in front of it. That shaking is coming, and it's going to be very soon. That's why keeping these commandments as best you can is demanded by Almighty God if you want to receive his blessings. And in receiving his blessings, it brings you peace of mind. It takes care of your family. It blesses your family. And most of all, as a people, it blesses our nation. And you have to protect that nation from those that would try to rob you. You cannot allow that to happen. Okay, let's return then, if we may, to chapter 4, Deuteronomy. Next verse up, please. Verse 25. When thou shalt begat children and children's children, and ye shall have remained long in the land, and shall corrupt themselves, and make a graven image or the likeness of anything, and shall do evil. And they were later called Caucasian, settled Europe, then later migrated to the Americas and Canada. And why are they blessed in such a way? Because they follow God's commandments. 27, and the Lord shall scatter you among the nations, and you shall be left few in number among the heathen, whither the Lord shall lead you all over the world. 28, and there you shall serve gods. Notice that's a lowercase, not our God, but stick gods or otherwise, the work of men's hands, wood and stone, which neither see nor hear nor eat nor smell. I'm glad that we do not do that in this nation, not the majority of Christians. 29, but if from thence thou shalt seek the Lord thy God, thou shalt find him. Don't forget that. If thou seek him with all thy heart and with all thy soul, he guarantees you that. That's a promise. If you seek him, do you understand that takes work on your part? When you seek something, you have to work at it. You look for it. You search for it. Where do I look? In the Word of God. You will find him. That's his promise. Verse 30. When thou art in tribulation, when times are really rough, and all these things are come upon thee, even in the latter days, now we move up to our time, if thou turn to the Lord thy God and shall be obedient unto his voice, this is a promise. 31. For the Lord thy God is a merciful God. He will not forsake thee, neither destroy thee, nor forget the covenant of thy fathers which he sware unto them. He always keeps his word. He will never leave you. He will never forsake you. You know, of all times when tribulation comes on and the prayers of the saints go up, things happen. You know, there are no giants left in this world. When we work together as a family of Christians, praying and seeking the Lord to correct anything that any foreign object might try to bring upon us, God will take care of business. But we have to do the seeking, the standing, and take care of business. Okay. You can't just be a hearer. You got to be a doer. That promise of God holds to this day. You know, and any time that tribulation, especially as he said in the end times, when that tribulation hits, don't worry. There are no giants in the world as far as we're concerned, because we serve the living God. And he has made this covenant and this promise that he stays with us. Verse 32, for ask now of the days that are past, which were before thee, since the day that God created man upon the earth, and ask from the one side of heaven unto the other, whether there hath been any such thing as this great thing is, or hath been heard like it, that God would deliver his people in the manner that he did.

0: Verse 33, did ever people hear the voice of God speaking out of the midst of the fire as thou hast heard and live? Has it ever happened before? No. In other words, these people were very fortunate that they had heard the very voice of God. What did they do? They went flat on their face and said, don't let him speak to us again. How much today would people love to hear that voice if they're ready for it? You know, ready or not, here he comes. We're in the end times. Follow his commandments. All right, bless your heart. You listen a moment, won't you please?
1: The Strong's Exhaustive Concordance of the Bible is an invaluable tool to the serious Bible student. The Strong's Concordance lists every word used in the Bible and every passage where the word utilized may be found in the Scriptures. With the assistance of a reference numbering system, the English reader may easily translate any word back to the original Hebrew, Chaldee, or Greek in which God's Word was written. The Companion Bible is a unique study Bible. In addition to the text of the King James Version Bible, an extra wide margin contains a wealth of information not found in other Bibles. A system of structures or outlines employed by the Companion Bible will allow the readers to rightly divide the Bible. The use of these structures help the reader follow the subject matter, and therefore they are critical to an understanding of God's Word. The 198 appendixes found in the Bible cover a wide variety of topics and information which will enlighten your studies. The Companion Bible and Strong's Concordance are a must for the serious Bible student.
0: And there we are back again. Let's have the 800 number, please. 1-800-643-4645. Hey, that number is good from Puerto Rico, throughout the U.S., Alaska, Hawaii, all over Canada. If the Spirit moves and you have a question, you share it. Once you do that, please never ask a question about a particular reverend or denomination. We do not judge people. I know a lot of people may think we do, but God is judge. Just teach God's word chapter by chapter, verse by verse, and let the chips fall wherever they may. Never, ever apologize for the word of God, for it is truth, it heals, and it raises up a people. So listen to it. Be a hearer and a doer, and our Father will bless you. So those of you that listen by shortwave around the world, it's always a pleasure hearing from you. And your announcer at the end of the hour will give your mailing address. Now, you got a prayer request? Do away with the number and the address. Why? Because God knows what you're thinking. You don't even have to say it out loud, because he loves you. You need to return that love if you want his blessings. Remind him of the promises he has made. And then he will say, as he said in Isaiah, then I can justify you. I can make it right. So remind him. Talk to him. That's what prayer is. Father, around the globe we come. We ask that you lead, guide, direct. Father, touch in Yeshua's precious name. Thank you, Father. Amen. Okay, and question time. Jay from Arkansas. Were dinosaurs in the first world age? Yes, that's when they were, okay? Were people in spiritual bodies or flesh bodies in the first world age? Spiritual bodies, okay? They still had a mass and left the footprint, though, as we have found and discovered in our documentaries throughout the country. Scott from Missouri. How can the event of the first seal and the event of the sixth seal be the same one event, especially in

0: And God saw fit that it's so important that the world know that the Antichrist comes first, that he put it in the first seal and the sixth, which is the number of the beast, so that people wouldn't miss it. But let me ask you something. Even with that clarity, how many people today know that first seal, the Antichrist comes first, that he will before the true Christ comes? Let me tell you something, very few. Because people have lost the art of reading or something, or thinking for themselves. Praise be to God. If we can just jar people into the Word of God, we've succeeded. That's what my life has been about, is to arouse someone's attention enough that they'll get back into the Word of God and think for themselves. But the seals all come to pass before even the first trump sounds. It means God's elect are loaded in their mind the current events and what's going to transpire through the seven trumps. What is a trumpet? Bop, bop, bop. You ever been in the military? The trumpet sounds action. It means get it on, it's time. And the seal, of course, is the vial, rather. The vial, I'll repeat, is God's wrath being poured out in its sequence as well. Viola from Michigan. Evidently, you're having a little problem with a cousin. Told you there was more heavens. I can't agree or disagree on with how many heavens there are. I can remember being taught that there will be a new heaven and a new earth, but I don't fully understand what this means. I would greatly appreciate you making this clear for myself as well as for my cousin. You know, this is why you need a strong concordance, so you can break the manuscripts back. In most places where it says there is will be a new world, it's the word is, instead of world, cosmos, is eon. Eon is time or age. There will be a new age. Now, so the fact is, and where you read there will be new heavens, it says we will rejuvenate the earth. Make it like new again. Doesn't mean we're going to have a whole new earth. It's not going to change. Why? This is God's favorite place. He made an eternal covenant in Ezekiel chapter 16 with Jerusalem. It's his, he wedded. I mean, she had an unclean birth. Why? Because the Jebusites founded the original city. It was called Jebus. And then David comes along and conquers them and gives it that new name, Yerushalayim, okay, the city of peace. And God so loved it that he made an eternal covenant. That's where his kingdom is going to operate from. You can read that in Revelation chapter 21. But the earth will be rejuvenated. The firmament will go back where it originally was. When we find buttercups in the mouth of mammoths in the tundra of Alaska, buttercups don't grow up in that far north. They used to, and they will again, because the earth is going to be refurbished and everything will go back on it. In other words, true north will be true north instead of like it is now. We got a little wobble. Magnetic north and true north are 90 miles apart today and have been. Okay. Denise from Missouri, what does touch not mine anointed mean, and is it a flesh or spiritual application? How do you avoid offending our friends or loved ones of this Well, you know, it's God's elect. That's the ones he chose before the foundation of the world. And you can read of them in Revelation chapter 9, verse 4. It means those that have the seal of God in their forehead. He tells Satan, don't you dare touch one of them. You do not have that right. You can sting everybody else, but you can't kill them. You can deceive them, but you can't kill them. This is why Christians don't, you don't have to be afraid of being delivered up before him. We have power over him. That's what it means, okay? You don't have to worry about offending anyone as long as you stay in the Word and study it and question. You'll learn. Tom from West Virginia. When Satan returns, how is he going to try to make us submit to him? Will the evil one threaten us and our families with death? Will God protect us when he speaks through us? What does it say in Luke 21? Always go with the word. Not one hair on your head can be touched. Okay. And what kind of Christ would, you know, he pretends to be Jesus. That's what Antichrist means, instead of Jesus, instead of Christos, instead of Christ, the Messiah. He can't go around butchering people and make people think he's the Lord Jesus Christ. Okay. He has to be a saving soul, forgiving all debts and making everybody happy, a chicken in every pot, okay? Going to be a great, great time. You can know how he's going to do it by reading Revelation chapter 13, beginning with verse 11, the miracles he performs. A lot of people, if they're not careful, would even be deceived if they weren't just right real careful and know the facts of what's going to happen beforehand by having the seals of God in their forehead, meaning the truth. Jerome, I think is what that is, from Oklahoma, Pastor Murray, mentioned the other day that to go help a loved one, the penalty is to be away from the Father for 7 days. Is it our days or God's Father's day? It's ours, 7 weekdays. Okay, and that's the way she goes. Nora from South Carolina. I have always had a learning disability, and I study with you and I read the Bible with my husband. And what I do understand, I forget in a matter of days. Does God have a veil over my eyes and ears, or is it just my disability? I love your program. Please help. I don't want to be deceived. I pray, but so far nothing's worked. Well, no one can remember every word of Father's word. Naturally, a teacher has a gift from God that gives them a little extra memory, but don't let that intimidate you. No one can remember everything. That's why do you think God insisted that certain books be read every Passover? Over and over and over, the same thing, hour after hour after hour, because the people would forget. Okay, you can't remember it all, but you do remember the overall working and the fact that the false Christ comes first. You're in good shape. Don't you worry about it. To worry about it would cause you to forget more. Okay, and God insists. He says, "Hey, talk to the Father that you have a better memory." I hope, Nora, that you have a Strong's Concordance, because it will help you find any scripture in the Bible that you can remember, okay? Let's say you wanted to know where it reads, the shortest verse in the Bible, Jesus wept. So what you would do, naturally, Jesus is mentioned many times, so you would take the word wept, and you would go in your Strong's Concordance, just like a Webster's Dictionary, and go to the word wept. And you know it's in the New Testament because Christ said it, and bingo, you would have it. See, it helps you remember that way. Mike from Kentucky, where is your question? I'm writing with a great important, my son and his girlfriend. Okay, Mike, in your child's life, where they're adults, you pray, okay? You set the example and you pray, and you can't interfere all that much, okay? But pray to the Father. Father can change minds and intercede. And it would sound like from your description that this girl needs help, okay? But, so pray. Brian from Maryland, maybe Missouri, but I think Maryland. In what book of the Bible does it tell us that Michael is holding Satan back until time for Satan to be released? Revelation chapter 12, verses 6 and 7 tells us where he's kicked out. Okay. 2 Thessalonians chapter 2, verse 7, only he who letteth will let until he be taken out of the way. That is a transitive verb, meaning you must transfer back to the preceding verse to find out who you're talking about, and it's Satan who would stand in the holy place, and it's Michael that holds him, okay? Shirley from New York. When we die and go back to God, please explain Revelation chapter 20, verses 11 through 13. Well, chapter 20 is the millennium verses. Chapter 20, verse 11 through 13 do not take place until after the end of the thousand-year reign by Christ. When you die, you instantly, as it is written, return to the Father. Jesus made it very clear to you in Luke chapter 16 concerning the rich man and Lazarus, and there they are, but we have to go through that millennium period. And then the verses you're asking about, the great white throne judgment takes place. And those that did not participate or overcome in the first resurrection, perhaps if they really love the Lord and have learned through that millennium, will participate in the second resurrection. Otherwise, they will participate in the second death, which is the lake of fire. Linda from California. Matthew 22:30, please explain this to me about the woman who married the seven brothers, whose wife will she be in heaven? Well, Jesus answered it for you there. He said, you don't understand, because after you die, you are as the angels. Why? You are an angel. An angel, the word angel simply means messenger, okay? And in the spiritual body, that's what you are. And he says, they neither give nor are they taken in marriage. She won't be married to any of them. If she makes it, she'll be married to the Lord Jesus Christ, spiritually speaking. Juanita from Kansas, my question is, since God supports the death penalty, why did he allow Cain to live after he killed his brother? Well, let me ask you a question. Was the Ten Commandments in effect when Cain killed Abel? Where the Ten Commandment very definitely says, thou shalt do no murder. I know it's translated kill, but it means murder. It wasn't written yet. The law was not into effect yet. So God still punished him severely for having done it. And you know what that is. It put a mark on him and even his offspring. Samuel from California, did Satan try to assassinate God? Well, you know, that is a strange question. I've never heard that said before, but in fact, Emmanuel, God with us, Satan did bring about his crucifixion, because his offspring, Cain, through Cain, the Kenite, are the ones who shouted, crucify him. And as it is written in Hebrews chapter 2, beginning with verse 14, Christ came to this earth to die on the cross, whereby he could destroy death, which is to say the devil. Okay, but so God could kill him, put him out of his misery. Most people don't realize, but we look at Satan as being a very evil entity, but God created him. He's a child of God. And God has to destroy him, and that's not fun. Anytime you have to destroy one of your own children, that's a heavy trip. So Satan, through bringing about the crucifixion, signed his own death warrant. William from North Carolina, is there such a thing as unwritten scripture? Another strange question. You know, there is such a thing as a polysyndeton. Well, what is a polysyndeton? It is a word where a lot more is meant than is written. An example of it you will find in the word and that precedes almost every verse in Genesis chapter 1. The word and, as it is repeated over and over, is a polysyndeton, which means it means a lot more than is written there. Because and means, and the Spirit of God moved upon this, and the Spirit of God moved upon that. but it's all brought down to just one word, and. Okay, so there are instances, and our father and our people are full of idioms, figures of speech, metaphors, and knowing those is an example. You shall pick up snakes and they cannot harm you. That's an idiom that means your reputation, you can handle Satan and he can't bite you, okay? He can't harm you. Why? You got power over him. But it's not talking about a rattlesnake, okay? A rattlesnake is a creature that will bite you, okay? You can try to hypnotize it the way they take a victim by being a snake tamer or charmer, and you might get away with it for a while, but sooner or later, your charming is not gonna be charming enough and you're gonna get bit because you're showing ignorance of God's word. It's just like it follows that you can drink poison and it will not kill you. You drink poison and it'll kill you deader than a hammer. But it's a figure of speech that is written, and it means your reputation and character can withstand any poison that some gossiper may put against it, okay? And so it is. And if you're a public official anymore, you had better have a pretty good reputation or they will destroy you. Cindy from California, my husband was an alcoholic and he committed suicide. My children and I are wondering where he is and where he will be, thank you. Well, you know, I'm not to judge and you're not to judge, but I can tell you this. If he had an imbalance or something, you're not to judge either. However, even if he did not make the first resurrection, as it is written, as you and your children are God's elect, I know that. And as it is written in Ezekiel chapter 44, verses 20 through 24, you can help him. You can go to him. You, especially his wife, or his children, and tell him to straighten his case out. You will pay that penalty we aforementioned of 7 days. But to stay away from the Lord, but you can talk to him and help him, get him over the hump, all right? He will be in a spiritual body then where alcoholism will not bother him and or touch him. Anne from Florida, I have read that as long as the Holy Spirit is in the world, the Antichrist will not be revealed. Is this true? Absolutely not. You know, there is all, you gotta realize for every negative, there is a positive. We have the Holy Spirit and we have evil spirits. God allows both, but he gives you power through the Holy Spirit over the evil spirits. It's up to you to do something about it though, okay? And so it is that when Satan is booted out of heaven, they rejoice in heaven, but woe, woe, woe to you on earth. It will be the Holy Spirit that speaks through us in front of the Antichrist. That answers your question. Mark 13. Do not premeditate what you will say, but the Holy Spirit will speak through you. The Holy Spirit will still be here, but so will the false Christ. Carol from Georgia. You see, this is a danger of the flyaway doctrine. You see, whoever would say something like, as long as the Holy Spirit is here, the Antichrist can't come, is you're gonna fly away. You see, that's false teaching. And it throws a lot of people off to where they would be deceived by the false Messiah, because what is his message? I've come to fly you away. Carol from Georgia, when I'm done praying, how do I end my prayer? Do I end it in the name of the Father, Son, and the Holy Spirit, or in the name of Jesus? Well, now, who are you praying to? You're praying to God. That's what Jesus told you to do. Pray to Almighty God. Naturally, then, you ask it in Christ's name. and if you expect an answer. And I'm out of time. Hey, I love you all because you enjoy studying our Father's Word, chapter by chapter, verse by verse. But you know what? Most of all, God loves you for it. It's His letter to you. And when you study it, seeking, it makes His day. When you make His day, boy, is He going to make yours. We're brought to you by your tithes and offerings. If we've helped you, you help us keep coming to you. Won't you do that? Bless God. He will always bless you. Now, though, most important, listen to me good now. You stay in His Word every day. In His Word is a good day, even with trouble. You know why? Because Jesus, Yeshua, He is the living Word.
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The Mark of the Beast on CD is our free introductory offer to you. What is the Mark of the Beast? 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You need to know what the Mark of the Beast is. As it's written in Revelation chapter 13, verse 8, many will be deceived. Christ said in Mark 13, 23, "Behold, I have foretold you all things." 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

0: Welcome to the Shepherd's Chapel Network Family Bible Study Hour with Pastor Dennis Murray. Wisdom is understanding God's Word. Pastor Murray's unique teaching approach brings God's Word alive with meaning as he takes you on a chapter-by-chapter, verse-by-verse study of God's letter to you, the Bible. And now, here is Pastor Dennis Murray.
1: Good day to you. God bless you. Welcome to Shepherd's Chapel. Welcome to this Family Bible Study Hour. Ready to get back into our Father's Word here at the chapel. We're going to pick it up today, Leviticus chapter 10, verse 4. We invite you to get your Bible and join us if you care to today. And in our last lecture, we'd left off with the completion of the consecration of Aaron and his sons into the priesthood. And that miraculous fire came forth and consumed the offerings from the altar fire, indicating God's pleasure that what had happened had happened. And he called the nation of Israel to be holy. He gave them the laws that would permit them to approach him. Most importantly, he gave them sacrifices that they could atone for their sins. And, you know, the priest of all people should know holy from unholy, clean from unclean. And in our last lecture, we left off with Nadab and Abihu, the two eldest sons of Aaron, offering strange fire to the Lord. That's a sacrifice to the Lord. And he told them in Exodus chapter 30, verse 9, you don't offer strange fire to the Lord. And he was angry, and he struck them dead. And, you know, what they were doing was God told them how to worship him, but they weren't doing it. They were doing their own thing, their own self-willed worship. And you might say, well, we would never do that. But then we have people that, when it's the highest Sabbath of the year, rolling their Easter eggs in the groves. And you talk about self-willed worship, you won't find that in God's Word, but the traditions of men are self-willed worship. God said, this is how I want you to worship me. People get away from his Word and don't follow his instructions, and that's when problems arise. That's what happened to Nadab and Abihu. The Lord struck them dead. What will happen next? Let's ask that word of wisdom. In Yeshua, Jesus' precious name, Father, we ask you to open eyes, open ears this day as we pick it up, Leviticus chapter 10, verse 4, and it reads, And Moses called Mishael and Elisaphan, the sons of Uzziel, the uncle of Aaron, and said unto them, Come near, carry your brethren from before the sanctuary out of the camp. And no doubt he was carrying them out of the camp to bury them. Now, Uzziel being the brother of Amram, who was the father of Moses and Aaron. So we have a paternal uncle, Uzziel, who's being summoned to take the two that have been killed by the fire of the Lord, Nadab and Abihu, out of the camp. Verse 5, So they went near and carried them in their coats out of the camp, as Moses had said. Now, the coats here are not the coats of Mishael and Elisaphan. This is talking about the priestly robes of the two who had been killed, Ahab and Abihu. And their robes had been defiled by the strange fire that they offered before the Lord. And Moses said unto Aaron, and unto Eleazar, and unto Ithamar, his sons, the only two remaining priests besides Aaron, uncover not your heads, neither rend your clothes, lest ye die, and lest wrath come upon all the people. But let your brethren, the whole house of Israel, bewail the burning which the Lord hath kindled. You leave the mourning to the rest of Israel. You don't uncover your bound headdress. You don't let your hair appear in disarray. You don't rend your clothes, all signs of mourning. And why would Moses instruct them that? Well, because any sign of mourning would have indicated dissatisfaction and disapproval of Yahweh's judgment. And it was the Lord's judgment on Nadab and Abihu to strike them dead. This prohibition of the priest mourning is placed in the law when we get to chapter 21. The high priest was prohibited after chapter 21, the law given, from even attending the funeral of his immediate family members. He couldn't go and defile himself with the dead. The other priests, other than the high priest, were allowed to go if it were an immediate family member, but that was it, only if it was an immediate family member. It's quite unlike today. The priest did not attend the burials. Today, of course, when someone passes away, the first person that's called is the persons, the preacher and the lawyer. Verse 7, "And you shall not go out from the door of the tabernacle," Moses continues to Aaron and Eleazar and Ithamar, "of the congregation, lest ye die. For the anointing oil of the Lord is upon you." And they did according to the word of Moses. That's a good thing to do. Do according to the commandment of God. Now, the anointing oil, of course, symbolic of the Holy Spirit. And the Holy Spirit has nothing to do with death. The Holy Spirit conquers death and sin. And of course, anytime where you've got the Holy Spirit, the Lord and Jesus Christ are there also. But with the anointing oil on them, it would have defiled if they had gone in the presence of the dead to attend the burial. Verse 8, "And the Lord spake unto Aaron, saying," now this is the only time that the Lord spoke directly to Aaron and Aaron alone. And that caused some problems as they took off for the promised land. And Aaron and Miriam, the sister of Moses, they started complaining in Numbers chapter 12. You can read about this. They started complaining, why does God just speak to Moses only? We're important. Why doesn't God speak to us? The ego was taking over. The Lord was so angry, he struck Miriam with leprosy, and she remained a leper for 1 week until the Lord, Moses, interceded on behalf of Miriam, and the Lord healed her, cleansed her. Verse 9, "Do not drink wine nor strong drink, thou nor thy sons with thee, when ye go into the tabernacle of the congregation, lest ye die. It shall be a statute forever throughout your generations." Now, why would this statute be stated at this point in time, right after Nadab and Abihu were struck dead by the Lord? Well, I think it was that Nadab and Abihu got caught up in the celebration of the consecration. And I think that they probably drank a little bit too much wine. In Appendix 44, verse 12 of your companion Bibles, you have one of the sins is shagah in the Hebrew tongue. And it's to drink and be intoxicated and to allow it to come to the point that your judgment is clouded. And again, God was calling upon the priest to judge the people between clean and unclean, between holy and unholy. And I think Nadab and Abihu were a little tipsy on the wine, and that caused them to be inattentive to the incense that they were offering in their censers before God. and they ran and grabbed some common fire off of a common campfire and presented that to the Lord. The Lord was not happy with them at all. Verse 10, and that ye may put difference between holy and unholy, and between clean and unclean, and between unclean and clean. In other words, that you know the difference and don't allow yourself to where you become intoxicated, to where your judgment is clouded and you can't tell the difference between clean and unclean, holy and unholy. In Ezekiel chapter 44, verse 21, which is in the millennial chapters of the book of Ezekiel, you have instructions there in Ezekiel 44, 21 to the priest of that time. They're called the Zadok. They're God's election. And they're instructed there not to drink wine before they enter into the inner court of the millennial temple. Verse 11. And that you may teach the children of Israel all the statutes which the Lord hath spoken unto them by the hand of Moses. And this is a special part of the responsibilities of the priesthood. Teach the children. Teach the children of Israel holy from unholy, clean from unclean. And, you know, over the years, when we get up to the time of the kings of Israel and Judah in particular, when the nation, when things weren't going very well due to the fact that they had an unrighteous king, then someone like Hezekiah, who was a very pious king, would come to rule. And he would realize that the people were messing up because they haven't been taught. So he would get the most intelligent of the priests that he had at his disposal, and he would send them throughout the land teaching the children of Israel right from wrong, clean from unclean, holy from unholy. And of course, if you don't know God's law, you're not going to know what's holy and unholy, clean and unclean. That's why we're studying the law as we speak. Verse 12. And Moses spake unto Aaron, and he's going to remind Aaron of something, and it's something that was not done, but he's going to find out that something was done that shouldn't be done. And unto Eleazar and unto Ithamar, his sons that were left, take the meat offering. This is the minka that was offered with the burnt offering for the priest in chapter 9, verses 16 and 17, which was in the consecration process, that remaineth of the offering of the Lord made by fire, and eat it without leaven beside the altar, for it is most holy. And any time that there was a meat offering offered with a burnt offering, a memorial of it would be offered to the Lord without leaven or honey. But then the remaining portion of the minka, the meat offering, was the priest to eat. Verse 13, and ye shall eat it in the holy place, because it is thy due and thy son's due of the sacrifices of the Lord made by fire, for so I am commanded, so has the Lord commanded me. Chapter 6, verse 16 covered this statute. Verse 14, and the wave breast and the heave shoulder, the being from the peace offerings, shall ye eat in a clean place, thou and thy sons and thy daughters with thee, for they be thy due and thy sons do, which are given out of the sacrifices of peace offerings of the children of Israel. A statute forever and ever established in chapter 7, verse 34. As long as there was a priesthood, this would be in place. And we have something new here, too. Note that on the minka, it was just the priest and the sons of the priest who were to consume the minka. Here, the peace offering, which was part of the wave breast and the heave shoulder, which were lifted off of the peace offering, were not only consumed by Aaron and the priest and their sons, their daughters were permitted to take part in this sacrificial meal. Verse 15, the heave shoulder and the wave breast shall they bring with the offerings made by fire of the fat to wave it for a wave offering before the Lord, and it shall be thine and thy sons with thee by a statute forever, as the Lord hath commanded. And the fat, of course, as mentioned here, would be not consumed, but would be placed on the altar fire. God instructed not to eat the fat. It'll make you sick. You put it on the altar and burn it as a savor to the Lord. Verse 16, And Moses diligently sought the goat of the sin offering, and behold, it was burnt, and he was angry with Eleazar and Ithamar, the sons of Aaron, which were left alive, saying, he's desperately looking for, he sees these peace offerings and the minka, the meat offering, but where's the goat that was offered for the sin offering? And I'll remind you, no blood was taken into the sanctuary during the consecration of the priest. Therefore, this sin offering was to be consumed by Aaron and his sons, the priests. And Moses knows that, and it wasn't done. It's not being done, and he sees it. Verse 17. Wherefore have ye not eaten the sin offering in the holy place, seeing it is most holy? And God hath given it to you to bear the iniquity of the congregation, to make atonement for them before the Lord, as mediators. And that is what the sin offering was. When the priest partook of it, was to bear the iniquity, that's to bear the sins of the people, much as Jesus Christ bare our sins on his shoulders when he was crucified on the cross. But Moses knows the blood wasn't taken into the sanctuary, but where's the goat that the priest were to partake of, to eat, to bear the iniquity of the congregation? Verse 8, behold, the blood of it was not brought in within the holy place. Ye should indeed have eaten it in the holy place, as I commanded, as I was commanded by God. Verse 19, and Aaron said unto Moses, behold, this day have they offered their sin offering and their burnt offering before the Lord, and such things have befallen me. What happened to Nadab and Abihu is what he's referring to, of course. And if I had eaten the sin offering today, should it have been accepted in the sight of the Lord? And would it have been well thought of in the sight of the Lord? And here we see Aaron's confidence shaken a bit. After 7 days, imagine 7 days of continual sin offerings, burnt offerings, peace offerings, they still sinned. They still had sin upon them. They didn't obey God's instructions. Nadab and Abihu didn't. And they, being priests of all people, should have known the difference between holy and unholy, clean and unclean. I think Aaron and his sons are not feeling holy enough themselves to consume or bear the sins of the people when they had sins of their own that they were still dealing with. Verse 20, how will Moses accept that? And when Moses heard that, he was content. He was well pleased. So that concludes the consecration of the priest. It didn't go as Aaron and his sons had hoped, obviously, with Nadab and Abihu being struck dead. But Imagine the impact that that made not only on Aaron and his sons, but on the congregation, the entire nation of Israel. There were elders there who witnessed what happened to Nadab and Abihu. So I think the Lord got their attention, and there will be a little more attention to detail in the future. Chapters 11, verse 1 through chapter 15, verse 33, we come to what are known as ceremonial laws. In chapter 11, we're going to be covering the food laws, the health laws, if you will. And, you know, God made these human bodies. He formed them from clay. And he created them, in other words, is what I'm trying to get to. He knows what makes them tick. And he tells us in chapter 11 of the book of Leviticus what is clean for us to eat and what is unclean for us to eat. And, you know, some would say, well, you see, you're in the Old Testament there. We're living under the grace now. And when Jesus Christ was on the cross, he said, now I make everything that was unclean to eat in the past clean. That didn't happen. That's not in the New Testament. But you have those who claim that the New Testament changed the health laws. And I submit to you, Jesus Christ being crucified on the cross had a big impact on our spiritual bodies, but him being crucified on the cross didn't change our physical bodies one little bit. Our physical bodies are the same, for all intents and purposes, of the bodies of Moses and those who lived since the time of Moses. I want to put a halt to the fact that people say that the New Testament made it all right to eat unclean animals. And it's not there, but people will claim, and we're going to go to Acts chapter 10 as we point out the scripture in the New Testament that preachers falsely teach that made it okay to eat unclean food. Let's go with chapter 10. Let's pick it up with verse 7 and kind of set you up here with where we're at. Cornelius was a very righteous man, but he was a Roman. He was a Gentile. He wasn't of the nation of Israel. And he prayed to God that God would make salvation available to the Gentiles as well. And God agreed to do so. With that, let's pick it up, chapter 10, verse 7. This is scripture that people falsely teach made it okay to eat unclean animals. And when the angel which spake unto Cornelius was departed, he called two of his household servants and a devout soldier of them that waited on him continually. He trusted them. Verse 8. And when he had declared all these things unto them, he sent them to Joppa. Joppa was the port for Jerusalem. Verse 9. On the morrow, as they went on their journey and drew nigh unto the city, Peter went up upon the housetop to pray about the sixth hour. This would be about the noon hour. And he became very hungry and would have eaten, but while they made ready, he fell into a trance. God going to reveal a revelation to Simon Peter. And saw heaven opened, and a certain vessel descending unto him, as it had been a great sheet knit at the four corners and let down to the earth. And remember, Peter is very hungry. I wonder what's in this sheet coming down from heaven. Verse 12, wherein were all manner of four-footed beasts of the earth, all of them unclean, and wild beasts, and creeping things, and fowls of the air, all unclean. Verse 13, and there came a voice to him, rise, Peter, kill and eat. gives us God's instructions to Peter to eat unclean. But Peter said, "Not so, Lord, for I have never eaten anything that is common or unclean." The word common means unclean. And Peter's saying, "Lord, you know, nothing that's unclean, as is outlined in Leviticus chapter 11, has ever passed my lips." And the voice spake unto him again the second time, "What God hath cleansed, that shall call not thou common." Now, did that verse say that God said whatever I said was unclean or common in Leviticus 11 is now clean? No. He said in that verse, "What God hath cleansed, that call not thou common." He didn't say everything that I said was unclean to eat is now clean. Verse 16. There is something that he said don't call unclean anymore. We're going to find out what it was. Verse 16. "This was done thrice." Three times the sheet came down. "And the vessel was received up again unto heaven. Peter did not eat." And again, this scripture did not change the health laws. Verse 17, "Now while Peter doubted in himself what this vision which he had seen should mean, behold, the men which were sent from Cornelius had made inquiry for Simon's house and stood before the gate." And I'm not going to belabor this, but I want to skip at this point to verse 28. And we're going to learn what the purpose of this revelation. What was God trying to tell Simon Peter by lowering down the sheet three times and saying, "Rise, Peter, kill and eat"? Verse 28, "And he said unto them, Ye know how that it is an unlawful thing for a man that is a Jew," or of Judah, "to keep company or come unto one of another nation," such as Cornelius, who was a very righteous man, but a Gentile. "But God hath showed me that I should not call any man common or unclean." That's what God intended to reveal to Simon Peter, was don't call the Gentiles unclean anymore. God would open up salvation to the Gentiles. Let's go one more place. 1 Timothy chapter 4, while we're talking about scripture that is falsely taught that made it clean for you to eat unclean animals. 1 Timothy chapter 4, verse 1. "Now the Spirit," which Spirit? The Holy Spirit, of course, "speaketh expressly that in the latter times," that's now, beloved, "some shall depart," or apostatize, "from the faith, giving heed to seducing spirits and doctrines of devils," the false Messiah himself. Verse 2, "speaking lies in hypocrisy, having their conscience seared with a hot iron." Have you ever tried to plant a seed and recognize that someone's mind, their brain, their conscience is seared with a hot iron? They don't want anything to do with God. Verse 3, "forbidding to marry and commanding to abstain from meats, which God hath created to be received with thanksgiving of them which believe and know the truth," those who know God's word. Verse 4, "for every creature of God is good, and nothing to be refused if it be received with thanksgiving." Now, does this say that it's okay to eat swine's flesh as long as you receive it with thanksgiving? No, it doesn't say that. And those who think that are overlooking in verse 3 those meats which God hath created to be received. Which meats are those? Well, we're about to find out in Leviticus chapter 11, verse 1. Let's go with it. And the Lord spake unto Moses and to Aaron, saying unto them, we have the lawgiver and the priest. Verse 2, speak unto the children of Israel, saying, these are the beasts which ye shall eat among all the beasts that are on the earth. And I'm going to tell you what is clean and unclean for you to eat. And notice this was, speak unto the children of Israel. It applies to all of Israel. Now, in the Hebrew, animals were, to the Hebrews, better said, the animals were divided into four groups. You had animals which went upon the land, animals which went in the water, those who flew, fowls of the air, and swarming, which are such as insects. Verse 3. Whatsoever parteth the hoof, it and is cloven-footed, and cheweth the cud among the beasts, that shall ye eat. Now, this dividing of the hoof, there are three conditions here that must be met. You have to have the divided hoof. You have to have a cleft, which is what the cloven-footed means, and has to chew a cud. Now, many of you who weren't raised on a farm probably don't have a clue what chewing the cud means. Well, it's called

0: If you have a Webster's dictionary, look up the word ruminate, and that's what chewing the cud is. Animals that ruminate, such as a beef cattle, they have four stomachs. And in the process of digesting food, it's moved from first one stomach, then to another stomach. Some of it ends back up in the mouth. And the cow, at a time when they have had plenty to eat and they lay down in the pasture, they chew a cud. And you can literally see them as they're laying there, and it looks like they're chewing gum, but they're chewing the cud. And that's the three conditions that must be met for an animal to be considered clean. Those that meet those three conditions are oxen, beef cattle, deer, goats, sheep, and gazelle. Verse 3. Now let's go 4. Nevertheless, these shall ye not eat of them that chew the cud, or of them that divide the hoof, as the camel, because he cheweth the cud, but divideth not the hoof, he is unclean to you. The camel is unclean. The horse is unclean because it doesn't have a divided hoof nor chew a cud. Animals that fall into the category of unclean that go upon the land, will find the swine, the donkey, the mule, the zebra, the horse, the camel, the elephant, the hippo, and the rhino, all considered unclean. And that's probably a good place to stop. We just barely got started into what's clean and unclean, but we'll come back in our next lecture and finish this chapter. Very important chapter if you want to be healthy. I will say this, that a violation of the health laws is a sin against your flesh, not a sin against your soul. You want to be unhealthy? Go ahead, eat the unclean animals. You won't live as long as those who eat cleanly. God, again, knows what makes these bodies tick. He knows what makes them sick. He knows what's good for them and nourishes them to where they can live long, healthy lives. We got a short message. We'll ask you to listen a moment, won't you please?
1: 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You need to know what the Mark of the Beast is. As it's written in Revelation chapter 13, verse 8, many will be deceived. Christ said in Mark 13, 23, "Behold, I have foretold you all things." 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Box 416, Gravette, Arkansas 72736. Don't be deceived by Satan.
0: Welcome back. We're glad you could join back with us. Let's have the 800 number, please. 800-643-4645. That number good throughout Puerto Rico, the U.S., and Canada. If you have a biblical question that you'd like to pose to possibly be answered on the air, feel free to call that number and leave your question. Don't ask questions about a specific individual, denomination, or organization by name if you want your question answered, because we try to teach God's Word in a positive format. Throwing out negative about others by name serves no purpose. We simply won't do it, especially if it's our brothers and sisters in Christ. If you're listening by or studying via the Internet somewhere around the world that's not able to use that 800 number, your announcer at the end of the hour will give you our mailing address. Quite all right to mail your questions in, being the point. We're always good to hear from you around the world as well. Got a prayer request? We can do away with the telephone number. You don't need to call the Lord. You don't need to write a letter to Him. Talk to Him. Go to Him in prayer. I encourage you to make time at least once a day to talk with your Heavenly Father. And it pleasures Him when you do. I don't really think you have a lot of competition.

0: Troops are in harm's way around the world, Father. Watch over, guide, direct, touch, heal in Jesus' precious name. Amen and thank you, Father. All right, let's get to some questions and see what's on the mind of folks. First up today, we have Gavin, and Gavin is obviously very young. And his question, if and when the world ends, will God make a new start? Good question. And, you know, the Bible speaks of the end of the world in several places, such as Matthew chapter 13, Matthew chapter 24, and Hebrews chapter 9, verse 26. But when the New Testament speaks of the end of the world, it's talking about the world age. You see, there are three world ages, Gavin, and the first ended when Satan led a rebellion against God and attempted to overthrow God. And God was so angry, he shook the earth, and that caused the dinosaurs who were here on earth to become extinct. That's also when we entered the second earth age. When this, the second earth age, ends, the third heaven and earth age begins, which is the eternity. It is eternal. It is without end. Good question. Francis in North Carolina, and thank you for your kind comments. I watch you every day and can't get enough of your teaching. Makes me feel like I wasted most of my life going to church and knowing now that so much of what I heard was just traditions of men. The worst was celebrating Easter instead of Passover. Now, when I tell anyone I don't celebrate Easter because it is a pagan holiday, I explain how it came to be. They just make some comment and still go on saying Happy Easter. What do you do when you get this reaction? Well, you know, some folks have got blinders on, and I don't care how much you talk to them, they're still going to have blinders on. Why? Because God put those blinders there, and you don't have the power to remove them. What we do is plant seeds. And, you know, I live in a small town, Gravette, Arkansas, and we probably have more churches per capita in Gravette than most any other place in the United States. And they all say Happy Easter. And when someone says Happy Easter Day to me, I say Happy Resurrection Day. And that's what it is we celebrate the resurrection of Jesus Christ on Passover. But it doesn't hurt to plant a seed and see if it takes root. Linda in Mississippi, I love your teaching. I have studied with you several years. I have learned more studying with the chapel than I ever have when I was going to many churches in my lifetime. My question is, I have been wanting to anoint myself and my family, and I had my husband buy some olive oil. I have heard you and your father say make sure that it is 100% pure virgin olive oil and that most grocery stores sell it. I bought extra virgin olive oil, but it didn't say 100%. So I purchased some 100% pure olive oil. Which one do I use? I do know that it isn't the oil, but my obedience to Father to use it as the anointing oil of our people. I asked Father to bless the oil and that I would only use it in obedience to him. I also did the same with the 100% pure olive oil. Did I do the right thing? Which one do I use? Well, both are now anointing oil. If you're more comfortable using the 100% pure, there's nothing wrong with disposing of the other. Oil from time to time should be disposed of. If the oil becomes old and cloudy, you want to start with some fresh oil. But again, nothing wrong with disposing it, how you dispose of it. I usually bury leftover sacraments or olive oil that I'm not using. You do whatever you're comfortable. It's not written in God's Word. But then always start with fresh And again, don't forget to, as you stated, ask God to bless the oil as anointing oil. James, and I don't know where James is from, can you please tell me what verses the devil messed around with in the King James Version Bible? Well, I think you're speaking of in Matthew chapter 4, where after Jesus had been in the wilderness, the desert, for 40 days, and without food or water, that Satan attempted to tempt him. And you can read about this in Matthew chapter 4, and verse 6 is a scripture that Satan twisted. You know, scripture, Satan knows scripture, and he can quote scripture with the best of them, but you have to watch out because he'll throw a little twist in there. And he was telling Jesus that God will send his angels to bear you up. In other words, jump off of this cliff here and God will send the angels to catch you. And then he states, and he misquoted Psalm 91:11, which doesn't say at any time. And that's when Jesus said, the word also says, thou shalt not tempt the Lord your God. And you would be tempting God if you stood on the edge of a cliff or a big building and jumped off of it and said, okay, Lord, save me now. That would be tempting God. And God's law of gravity would take over and the ground would come up and smite thee. Yolanda from North Carolina, thank you, and thank you for your kind comments. My question is, who is Nahum, N-A-H-U-N? I think you mean who is Nahum, N-A-H-U-M, and he's the seventh of the minor prophets. And Nahum, for one, prophesied the downfall of Nineveh before Nineveh fell. I believe this is Cadence, is how you, I hope I pronounce it right, dear, and Cadence is 9 years old. I have a question. My old preacher, Brother Keith, he threw the Bible. Does that make him the Antichrist? No, throwing a Bible doesn't make one the Antichrist. I do think it shows a lack of respect for the Word of God. I guess he was trying to make a point. I guess it impressed you that it was probably the wrong thing to do. Dallas from Tennessee, was there some tremendous destruction of the earth between verses in Genesis 1:1 and Genesis 1:2? What was the original Hebrew word and the meaning for that destruction? And that's a good question, Dallas, one that very few people know the correct answer to. The correct answer is Genesis chapter 1, verse 1 states, in the beginning God created the heaven and the earth, period. That's what happened in the beginning. In Isaiah chapter 45, verse 18, we learn that God created the earth not in vain, but to be inhabited. Genesis chapter 1, verse 2 goes on to say, and the earth was without form and vain. What you need to understand in the Hebrew, the word was should be translated became. The earth wasn't created null and void. It became null and void, without form and vain. And in the Hebrew, that without form and vain is tuhu vabuhu in the Hebrew tongue. And when did that happen? It happened in Satan's rebellion. As it's written in Hebrews chapter 12, verse 26, God shook the earth. And the first time, next time he's going to shake heaven and earth. But when did that happen? It happened at the Greek word katabol, which is when Satan rebelled against God. Ricky in North Carolina, could you teach me the meaning of chapter 12, verses 1 and 2 in the book of Daniel? What does this apply to? And you quote chapter 12, verse 2, and many of them that sleep in the dust of the earth shall awake, some to everlasting life and some to everlasting contempt. And to go in the dust is a derogatory means of going. And what was it that Satan was sentenced to go on his belly in the dust for the rest of his days? And that is a derogatory statement. Now the last part of this phrase, some to everlasting life and some to everlasting contempt, this occurs at 1 Corinthians chapter 15. All go into spiritual bodies, but only some are going into immortal spiritual bodies. They are the ones who take part in the first resurrection, and that's to awake to everlasting life. Some to everlasting contempt. Those are the ones who are deceived by the Antichrist and worship him, as it's written in Revelation chapter 20, verses 4 through 6. Gabriel in Pennsylvania, I was wondering if God is okay with hunting. I am 11 years old and I'm thinking about starting to hunt soon. Also, did Christians hunt for sport in the Bible? Well, it's nothing written in the Bible about Christians hunting for sport. They definitely have hunted for a way of supporting their families to put food on the table. You know, hunting is a great activity. And Gabriel, I'm glad that you asked your question, because I've been very careful as we work our way through the book of Leviticus to tell younger students that you wouldn't please God if you killed an animal. Now, what I'm talking about when I say that is if you kill an animal and sacrifice it to the Lord to cover your sins. You see, the sins of our sins now are covered by the blood of Jesus Christ. But there's nothing wrong with killing an animal in the outdoor activity of hunting. Nothing wrong with the great outdoor activity of hunting. Dorothy in Texas, is there a verse in the Bible that reads, what goes around will come around? Also, thanks so much for your teaching, and you're welcome. I'm glad you enjoyed the teaching. Psalm 7, verse 16 gets it said, and it's speaking of David's enemy there. And David writes, his mischief shall return upon his own head. And that is the way of saying what goes around comes around. In the New Testament, we have Galatians chapter 6, verse 7, which reads that God will not be mocked, whatsoever a man soweth, that shall he also reap. That's a way of saying what goes around comes around. Gerald in Texas, if the Jews are God's chosen people, why is it that they did not believe that Christ is the Son of God? Well, Israel, and that I'm going to clarify, it means all 12 tribes, not just Judah, are God's chosen people. Judah is only one tribe, and the good figs of Jeremiah chapter 24 do believe in Christ as the Son of God. The bad figs of Jeremiah 24, which are the Kenites, do not believe that Jesus Christ was the Son of God. Daryl, I think it is, in Arizona, when the fallen angels come back, do they come back in the same vehicle that Ezekiel describes? Yes, I think so. And if you're not familiar with what Daryl's talking about in Ezekiel chapter 1, and what's going on there is the throne of God is coming to earth because God wants to speak with the prophet Ezekiel. And Ezekiel describes the vehicle that God's throne was transported and the other living creatures as well. And he called it of the color amber. And if you'll take your Strong's Concordance and check that out, the word amber means highly polished bronze. So yes, I think the angels that when they come back with Satan will be in some form of vehicle like that. Will we be able to see it? Well, you have to consider they're going to be, the vehicles could be in a different dimension than what you're able to see. Sharia in Michigan. I know about 40, 70, and 120-year generations. Where is the 72-year generation? There is no 72-year generation. There are three different lengths of generation listed in God's Word. You hit them on the head, 40, 70, and 120. Are the two witnesses here, or will we know right away when they are here? Well, no, they're not here. And yes, God's election will know when they're here pretty quickly. Why? They're going to be communicating with God's elect, telling them what's coming up and to get ready. The elect will be receiving instruction from the sons of oil. Leon in New Jersey. I have a King James Version Bible printed in Great Britain in 1936. I am at a loss in understanding Luke 16, verses 22 through 28. I understand there are two sides of the gulf. What I don't understand is this being called paradise. Jesus told the man that was hung with him on the cross, I'll add, being in hell, torment, and flame is not my idea of paradise. What he's saying is, when Jesus told the malefactor that was crucified with him, this, when he believed upon him, he said, "This day I will see you in paradise." Then you go on to say, this sounds like we have already been judged. What am I missing? Well, you see, one side of the gulf is paradise. That's the side of the gulf in Luke 16 that Abraham was seen with Lazarus. Lazarus was in the bosom of Abraham. Then the rich man, who didn't live a very good life on earth, ended up on the wrong side of the gulf. He was the one who was tormented. And he said, well, you know, if you won't give me some living water to quench my thirst, let me at least go back and tell my brothers. And if they see somebody who's risen from the dead, they'll believe. And they said, there already was someone who is risen from the dead, and you didn't believe. 2 Esdras chapter 7, verse 77 in the Apocrypha, even goes into more description of what it's like on the wrong side of the gulf. Ricky in North Carolina, in the book of Corinthians chapter 7, verses 8 and then 9, more explains to me and all viewers, please explain to me and all viewers the meaning of verse 8 and 9. And he quote verse 8, I say therefore to the unmarried and widows, it is good for them if they abide even as I, meaning unmarried. Verse 9 is Paul speaking, but if they cannot contain, let them marry, for it is better to marry than to burn. And Paul here is preparing people to go out to teach the words of God. And he's saying you're going to be on the road and traveling. And it's better that if you're like me and abstain, not marry. But if you can't contain yourself, it's better to marry than to burn. And that means to burn with passion. Out of time. I love you all a great deal. Why? Because you enjoy studying God's Word in depth. You know what? It makes Father's Day when he looks down and he sees you studying the letter he wrote to you, the Bible. Blessings always follow. We are brought to you by your tithes and offerings. If we've helped you, help us keep coming to you and to reach out to other of our brothers and sisters who are lost in this world of darkness. One thing most important, it's this, you stay in his word every day. every day in Father's Word is a good day, even with trouble. Do you know why? It's because Jesus is the living Word.
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The Mark of the Beast on CD is our free introductory offer to you. What is the Mark of the Beast? 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It is getting late in the game. You need to know what the Mark of the Beast is. As it's written in Revelation chapter 13, verse 8, many will be deceived. There is no need for you to be deceived. Christ said in Mark 13, 23, "Behold, I have foretold you all things." Jesus indeed told us how not to be deceived, and Pastor Arnold Murray takes you on a step-by-step study of God's Word concerning this critical subject, the Mark of the Beast. 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All you need to do is call 800-643-4645 to request your one-time, one-per-household copy of The Mark of the Beast. You may also request your free CD by mailing your request to Shepherd's Chapel, Post Office Box 416, Gravette, Arkansas 72736. 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

0: Welcome to the Shepherd's Chapel Network Family Bible Study Hour with Pastor Dennis Murray. Wisdom is understanding God's Word. Pastor Murray's unique teaching approach brings God's Word alive with meaning as he takes you on a chapter-by-chapter, verse-by-verse study of God's letter to you, the Bible. And now, here is Pastor Dennis Murray.
1: Good day to you. God bless you. Welcome to Shepherd's Chapel. Welcome to this Family Bible Study Hour. Ready to get back into our Father's Word here at the chapel? We're going to pick it up today, Numbers chapter 9, verse 17. We invite you to get your Bible and join us if you care to. We'd love to have you. Getting ready to have a old-fashioned Bible study here at the chapel. In our last lecture, we ended up with the tabernacle being reared up in the time of Moses. And I invite you to come with me to 1490 B.C. And when that tabernacle was reared up for the first time, there was a manifestation of our Heavenly Father, a cloud that was over it immediately by day, and every night that fire visible to the children of Israel. You know that had to be reassuring to them, knowing that their Heavenly Father was real. He was with them. He was dwelling among men at the time. And, you know, had they followed his instructions, everything would have gone along just fine. But we're going to see that, I'm not going to be overly critical of the people of Israel of the time of Moses, because we're the same today. We don't do things God's way. Just turn on the evening news if you don't believe me. You'll see that there's not very much godly or righteous about people in general without God. But every day that cloud over the tabernacle, every night the pillar of fire. And let's ask that word of wisdom in Yeshua's precious name. Father, we ask you to open eyes, open ears this day. It's getting really close to time to pick up the tent pegs and head out for the promised land. Let's see how it goes. Verse 17. And when the cloud was taken up from the tabernacle, then after that the children of Israel journeyed. This word journeyed is nasaw, and it literally means to take up the tent pins and begin a journey. And in the place where the cloud abode, there the children of Israel pitched their tents. And we learn that the Ark of the Covenant in chapter 10, verse 33, went before everyone. And in other words, the cloud over the Ark of the Covenant decided where Israel was going, and that, of course, was our Lord. Decided where Israel was going to encamp and how long they were going to stay. And we'll see over the next several verses that fact repetitiously stated. And I think that's to show us how totally dependent the people of Israel were on our Heavenly Father. They couldn't move without him. And again, if they'd have followed his instruction and his lead, things would have worked out a whole lot better. God in control, though, protecting his children by day and night. Verse 18, at the commandment of the Lord, the children of Israel journeyed, and at the commandment of the Lord, they pitched or encamped. As long as the cloud abode upon the tabernacle, they rested in their tents. And when the cloud ascended away from the tabernacle, that was a sign to move out. It was time to break camp and move on. Verse 19, and when the cloud tarried, or prolonged, long upon the tabernacle, many days, then the children of Israel kept the charge of the Lord and journeyed not. They observed that which was to be observed towards the Lord. And, you know, consider that you had quite a few elderly people that were making this journey as well. So God, no doubt, was considerate of how long, you know, a younger person can walk and move a lot easier than an older person. And this was a long, hard journey. And it was a long, hard journey for the young people. Think how hard and long it was for the elderly. So God in control as to how long it was before they would move out. Verse 20. And so it was, when the cloud was a few days upon the tabernacle, according to the commandment of the Lord, they abode in their tents, and according to the commandment of the Lord, they journeyed. Again, we see that repetition over and over and over of how God was in control. And ask you, you know, when you have major decisions in your life, do you follow God's lead? Do you allow him to lead you? Well, you can, and I'm not talking about, you know, when you have a decision in the morning when you get up, or what shirt you're going to wear or what dress you're going to wear. God gave us gray matter between our ears, and he doesn't expect us to need help deciding what we're going to wear today. But when you have major decisions in your life, I'm talking about when you're considering a career change, perhaps, or a move to be closer to work or family, as the case may be. Do you know, there's nothing wrong with asking or throwing out a fleece and asking Father for a sign. You know, which way should I go? And oftentimes he'll give you the answer. Verse 21. And so it was, when the cloud abode from even unto the morning, and that the cloud was taken up in the morning, then they journeyed, whether it was by day or by night that the cloud was taken up, they journeyed. And that cloud had the appearance of both a cloud as we think of it today, and also fire. And Exodus chapter 14, verse 20, when Egypt was pursuing after the armies of Pharaoh, better stated, were pursuing after Moses and the Israelites when they first came out of bondage to the Egyptians, there was a tremendous cloud, dark, black-looking cloud, as the Egyptians viewed it. But on the other side that the Israelites viewed, it was the appearance of fire. Again, that had to have been a comfort to the children of Israel as they were breaking bonds with Egypt and first leaving. Verse 22, or whether it were 2 days or a month or a year, that the cloud tarried upon the tabernacle, remaining thereon, the children of Israel abode in their tents and journeyed not. But when it was taken up, the cloud was taken up, they journeyed. And Exodus chapter 13, verse 11, it states there that the Moses speaking, but the Lord speaking through Moses, the Lord will bring thee into the promised land. And that was his intent, was to bring Israel into the promised land, to lead them. Verse 23. And the commandment of the Lord, at the commandment of the Lord, they rested in the tents. And at the commandment of the Lord, they journeyed. They kept the charge of the Lord at the commandment of the Lord by the hand of Moses. Yahweh would lead. The question is, would they follow? In verse 15 through 23, I mentioned probably too often, but again, the repetitions there are to awaken the consciousness of total dependence of Israel on the Lord and his gracious care of them. Now in chapter 10, the first 10 verses are still at Sinai. And when we began the book of Numbers, I mentioned that from Leviticus, the previous book in the book of Moses, the third book of Moses, we had that chapter 1, verse 1, began at the first day of the first month of the second year. And when we finish chapter 10, we'll be at the 20th day of the second month of the second year. So everything in Leviticus up through verse 10 here in the book of Numbers occurs at Mount Sinai and occurs within a relatively short period of time, 45 to 50 days. Chapter 10, the last minute preparations before it's time to pull the tent pins and start their journey to the promised land. Chapter 10, verse 1. And the Lord spake unto Moses, saying, verse 2, make thee two trumpets of silver. In the Hebrew tongue, shofar is the word trumpet of silver. Of a whole piece shalt thou make them, that thou mayest use them for the calling of the assembly and for the journeying of the camps. Now, what these silver trumpets will be used by the priest, and if it's, you know, consider you've got over 2 million people, I've stated in an estimate, 603,550 fighting men, plus their wives, plus their children, plus the elderly that were too old to fight and therefore would not have been that numbering. So probably 2.1 to 2.2 million people. And when you consider how many tents it would take to house that many people, you're talking about a good chunk of land that would be required, and they'd be scattered out from one end to the other. And what the purpose of these trumpets were, that when the priest sounded them, it was a signal. And as we read in verse 2, the signal might be to summons the tribe princes to the tabernacle to speak with Moses, or it can be a signal for them to move out, as we'll see, in an orderly fashion. Verse 3, and when they, the priest, shall blow them, all the assembly shall assemble themselves to thee at the door of the tabernacle of the congregation. Now, a couple things about this. Note that when they blow them, it's plural. So we're talking about when both trumpets sound, then that's calling the representatives of the families, the tribes, to Moses at the tabernacle. Now this word blow in verse 3, check it out. It's a long peal or a long tone of blowing of the shofar. Verse 4. And if they blow but with one trumpet, then the princes, which are heads of the thousands of Israel, shall gather themselves unto thee. Now, the tribe princes, there's only one for each tribe, and these are the those selected by name by our Heavenly Father in chapter 1, beginning with verse 5. So, and evidently, you could tell the difference at a distance even as to whether it was one trumpet or two trumpets blowing, obviously, because they could distinguish between who was being summoned to the tabernacle. Verse 5, when you blow an alarm, then the camps that lie on the east parts shall go forward. Now, an alarm is like a battle cry and would have been a short, sharp tone. And, of course, who was on the east? Well, the tabernacle was always set up that the entrance was to the east. And you had Moses, Aaron, and the priest were camped immediately outside the east side of the tabernacle. And then you had the camp of Judah, which was the tribe of Judah, obviously, but also included the tribes of Issachar and Zebulun. So when the trumpets blew with a short battle cry tone, it was a sign that Judah was to move out first. But and when we get to verse 33, we'll learn that actually Judah wasn't the first ones to go. It was the Kohathites who were responsible for carrying or bearing the Ark of the Covenant on their shoulders, were always in the lead when they broke camp. Verse 6. When you blow an alarm the second time, then the camps that lie on the south side shall take their journey. They shall blow an alarm for their journeys. And of course, the second camp was Reuben, which includes not only the tribe of Reuben, but Simeon and Gad as well. And then it automatically assumes that we know that from previous chapters that the tabernacle would be the next to move out, then the camp of Ephraim, which included Manasseh and Benjamin, and then last but not least the tribe of Dan, which included the tribes of Asher and Naphtali. If we get to it today, we're going to see that this the order that we were led to believe, or the way it reads, probably better stated in earlier chapters, is a little different, but there's a good reason for it. More on that when we get to it. Verse 7. But when the congregation is to be gathered together, you shall blow, and this is the prolonged peal or tone, but you shall not sound an alarm. Verse 8. And the sons of Aaron, the priest, shall blow with the trumpets, and they shall be to you for an ordinance forever throughout your generations. And of course, the priests at this time, there were three. Aaron, his oldest living son, Eleazar, and the youngest, Ithamar. Verse 9. And if you go to war in your land against the enemy that oppresseth you, then you shall blow an alarm. That's the battle cry, the short, sharp tones with the trumpets. And you shall be remembered before the Lord your God, and you shall be saved from your enemies. And Leviticus chapter 26, verse 8, we learn that if we do things God's way, he'll bless us and be with us in war. And it states in Leviticus chapter 26, verse 8, that five of you will put 100 of the enemy to flight, and 100 of you can put 10,000 of the enemy to flight. Later in chapter 26, which of Leviticus, which has the blessings and the curses of God, if you're not doing things his way, you'll flee at the sound of a rustling leaf when no one pursues you. Verse 10. Also in the day of your gladness, and in your solemn days, these are your feast days, and in the beginnings of your months, you shall blow with the trumpets over your burnt offerings, and over the sacrifices of your peace offerings, that they may be to you for a memorial before, this is the face of your God. I am the Lord your God. And as I said when we began chapter 10, that is the 20th day of the second month of the second year after Israel came out of Egypt. That is the end of the time at Sinai. From this point on, Israel is moving out and beginning their journey into the promised land. Now, this solemn days, or I should say your months, I believe that there actually was only one month that they blew the trumpets, and that would have been Tishri, the seventh month. And because why? Well, the first of the Tishri was what's known as the Feast of Trumps. Leviticus chapter 23, if you're not familiar with that. And they would blow the trumpets, of course, at the Feast of Trumps. The Tishri, the seventh month, a very special month. On the 10th day of Tishri. You had the Day of Atonement, and then the 15th day of began the Feast of Tabernacles, which was a seven-day feast, and then there was actually a Sabbath following that that closed out the cycle of feasts throughout the years. Also, in the day of your gladness, you will blow the trumpets. Several occasions that happened when Solomon's temple was completed. They blew the trumpets, and was one example of that. So Israel, God preparing Israel to move into the promised land. You know, there's a promised land in our future, and there are going to be trumps that announce when those particular events come to pass. And I hope you've been studying God's word enough that you know how to enter the promised land yourself, because he tells us in his word how we can enter the promised land. We do things his way. You see, things are not going to go well for most of these people. There's only two out of that whole numbering, 603,550 fighting men and their families. There's only two that are going to enter the promised land, Joshua and Caleb. More on that as we go. I know the people of Israel are anxious to get started. I'm anxious to get started as well. Let's go with verse 11. And it came to pass on the 20th day of the second month. This is Iyar, the month in the Hebrew, on the Hebrew calendar. In the second year that the cloud, the manifestation of God, was taken up from off the tabernacle of the testimony. Time to march into the promised land. Would everything go smoothly? Let's see. Verse 12. And the children of Israel took their journeys out of the wilderness of Sinai. It took them less than 30 days to travel, excuse me, it took them less than 3 months to travel 200 miles. They're on the very southern peninsula at Sinai, the south end of the peninsula. They're approximately 300 miles if you took a beeline to the promised land. It will take some 40 years for them to make the next 300 miles when they covered 200 in 3 months. And the cloud rested in the wilderness of Paran. Now, when we get to chapter 33, the points of encampment are listed. Paran is actually the third spot after Sinai that they encamped. Kibroth Hataava was the first. Hazareth was Hazaroth, better pronounced, would be the second. But Paran, and this is what we're going to see is in verse 12, was a summary of the events that are more fully explained in the next verses, in fact, the next chapters, verse 13. And they first took their journey according to the commandment of the Lord by the hand of Moses. Note that God gave the command, not Moses. Verse 14. In the first place went the standard of the camp of the children of Judah, according to their armies, and over his host was Nahshon, the son of Amminadab. And in chapter 10, verse 33, again, we learn that the Ark of the Covenant moved out with the Kohathites bearing it before Judah. The standard, you could think of that as a flag. And, of course, the tribe of Judah, their ensign was Leo, the lion. So that was the symbol on the flag of the camp of Judah. And again, that included Issachar and Zebulun would always, in the case if they were going to war, would fight under the standard, the flag of Judah. Verse 15, and over the host of the tribe of the children of Issachar was Nethaneel, the son of Zuar. And these are the tribe princes mentioned once again who God appointed in chapter 1. And over the host of the tribe of the children of Zebulun was Eliab, the son of Helon. Verse 17, and the tabernacle was taken down, and the sons of Gershon and the sons of Merari set forward bearing the tabernacle. Now, I mentioned earlier that this is a bit different than what we read in earlier chapters. In chapter 2 and 3, it was the order of march was Judah, then Reuben, then the tabernacle. But this makes more sense. You see, when Judah first started moving out, it would be necessary for the Gershonites, who were responsible for the tent material, the curtains, the ropes, the coverings, to start dissembling the tabernacle. The Merarites then would come in for the boards, the bars, and the sockets. These are families of the Levites. The Gershonites were given two wagons with four oxen. The Merarites were given four wagons with eight oxen to move. And what we'll see is going to happen is they would just start when Judah was summoned to move out with the sharp, short tones of the trumpets. The Gershonites and Merarites would swing into action, taking down the tabernacle. Then when Judah was on the way and the two other tribes that were with them, Issachar and Zebulun, then the wagons with the Merarites and the Gershonites would move out, but that would get them there where they were going to encamp earlier than the Kohathites, who were carrying the remainder of the furniture and vessels for the sanctuary, and would have time to reassemble the tabernacle. So we got Judah moving out, and then Gershon and Merari with their respective portions of the tabernacle. Verse 18, and the standard of the camp of Reuben set forward according to their armies, and over his host was Elizur the son of Shedeur. And the standard, the flag of Reuben, the symbol was the man, Aquarius. Verse 19, and over the host of the tribe of the children of Simeon was Shelumiel, the son of Zerai Shaddah. Verse 20, and over the host of the tribe of the children of Gad was Eliasaph, the son of Duiel. And this is one of them that's mentioned incorrectly in chapter 2. I make that chapter 1, where he's called Ruiel, and the resh, the letter R, or equivalent to R in the Hebrew, resh, and delith, the D, in the Hebrew, are easily confused. So here it's correct. Ruiel is incorrect. 21, and the Kohathites set forward bearing the sanctuary, and the other did set up the tabernacle against they came. And what this is saying is that when they reached the point of the new encampment site, the Gershonites and Merarites would have time to reconstruct the tabernacle so that when the Kohathites arrived, and they followed, as we read there, Reuben, then they could have a place to put the furniture in the tabernacle. Verse 22, and the standard of the camp of the children of Ephraim set forward according to their armies, and over his host was Elishama, the son of Ammihud. And the standard of the tribe of, or the camp, better said, of Ephraim was the ox. And verse 23, and over the host of the tribe of the children of Manasseh was Gamaliel, the son of Pedazur. Manasseh, actually the older brother of the two, and I'm referring to Ephraim and Manasseh, both being sons of Joseph. But when Jacob was passing out the blessings in Genesis chapter 48 and 49, Manasseh received a blessing. I should say Ephraim received a blessing. Jacob said Manasseh would be great, but Ephraim would always be greater, thus the older serving under the flag, the standard of the younger brother. And over the host of the tribe of the children of Benjamin was Abidan, the son of Gideoni. And all Ephraim, Manasseh, and Benjamin, descendants of Rachel. Verse 25, last but not least, and the standard of the camp of the children of Dan set forward, which was the rearward of all the camps throughout their host, and over his host was Ahiezer, the son of Ammishaddai. And Dan, not to be slighted for bringing up the rear, I had mentioned once previously in our lecture on the book of Numbers that you know this would be a slow-moving group. I mean, they have their elderly, they have their herds, they have their flocks, they have everything that they own, basically, that they're carrying in one form or another, and you know that would be a slow go. And if an enemy was going to attack them, it would probably be because they're overtaking them from the rear. So Dan has a very important position in carrying up the rearward to protect those from attack from the rear. Verse 26, and over the host of the tribe of the children of

0: Asher was Pagiel, the son of Ochran. Everything organized and disciplined in God's army as they move out for the promised land. Verse 27, and over the host of the tribe of the children of Naphtali was Ahira, the son of Enan. So Dan, Asher, and Naphtali under the camp or standard of Dan, and the ensign, the flag, the symbol was the eagle. Verse 28, and we'll stop for today. Thus were the journeyings of the children of Israel according to their armies when they set forward. And we'll stop there for today. But those four camps, again, we see Judah, Reuben, and then, of course, Ephraim and Dan. And those four flags that they had, first the lion, then the man, then the ox or the calf, as it is in the book of Revelation for Ephraim, and then last but least, the eagle for Dan. Last but not least is what I intended to say. But Ezekiel, when he saw God's throne, he saw these four faces, the creatures, the four creatures. And John, in the book of Revelation, saw the same thing when he saw God's throne. So there's something to those four faces that I don't think we understand everything that there is to know about it. I think when we see the throne of God, those four faces are going to be there in some shape, form, or another, and that we have two witnesses, Ezekiel and John in the book of Revelation. When they saw the throne of God, they saw those four faces. Well, we'll see that when they take their journey, it'll only be about 3 days before the bellyaching starts and the complaining and the murmuring. And God wasn't happy with them at that point in time, and he let them know. We'll come back in our next lecture and see how the journey goes. We've got a short message. We'll ask you to listen a moment, won't you please?
1: 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You need to know what the mark of the beast is. 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Christ said in Mark 13, 23, "Behold, I have foretold you all things." 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Box 416, Gravette, Arkansas, 72736. Don't be deceived by Satan.
0: Glad you could join back with us. Let's have the 800 number, please. 800-643-4645. That number good throughout Puerto Rico, the U.S., and Canada. If you have a biblical question that you'd like to pose to possibly be answered on the air, feel free to call that number and leave your question. Don't ask questions about a specific individual, denomination, or organization by name. We teach God's Word in a positive manner. Throwing out negative about others by name serves no purpose. We simply won't do it. We'll let God's Word do the teaching, the correcting, and the healing. If you're listening by shortwave radio or studying via the Internet somewhere around the world that's unable to use that 800 number, your announcer at the end of the hour will give you our mailing address. Quite all right to mail your questions in, being the point. Got a prayer request? We can do away with the 800 number. You don't need a telephone. You don't need a mailing address. I encourage people to talk to their Father. You know, he created a way that we can communicate with him 24 hours a day, 7 days a week. It's called prayer. Go to him in prayer. I encourage you to make time each day, different times of the day, even multiple times of the day, to talk with your Heavenly Father. He's the closest relative that you've got. You should be able to talk with him like he's your flesh father.

0: And David has several questions. How does one know that he has the Holy Spirit? Well, if Jesus Christ is in your heart, you have the Holy Spirit, David. You feel him when he touches you and you get that warm feeling. That is the Holy Spirit touching your heart. You see, wherever God and Jesus Christ are, the Holy Spirit is there also. The three are inseparable. You ought to follow up how he, I can't read what you got here. God is leading him. How do we know if God is leading you by the Holy Spirit? You feel his help, as I said. You feel him touching your heart. And how he knows he has been baptized by the Holy Spirit. If you were baptized in the name of the Father, the Son, and the Holy Spirit, you were baptized of the Holy Spirit. Andy in Utah. Christians say it is okay to kill in war, but when I was a soldier and killed, why do I still feel bad about it? Probably because you have some knucklehead telling you that when you killed, that it's the same as murder, and it's not. To kill, the sixth commandment in Exodus chapter 20, verse 13 states, thou shalt not kill. When Jesus is teaching us in Matthew chapter 5, verse 21, Jesus said, you know, you've heard, thou shalt not kill. That word kill in the Greek language is phanuo. The prime of it is phanus. It is criminal homicide. Killing the enemy in a situation of battle or war in self-defense and protecting the rights and freedoms of everyone in your country is not criminal homicide. Bobby from Florida, I found you on my TV by accident or God's way. Anyway, I have a question for you. For some reason, I think you are an honest man. Well, I appreciate your opinion. I have always believed in God. I just haven't done it his way. Now I'm 77 years old. I went to Bible school when I was young and went to church some, but can't remember ever being baptized. Do I need to be baptized now? I believe in God. I read the Bible and I talk to God every day. Sometimes I don't know if God and I agree about things, but that's a different story. What I want to know is, do I need to be baptized to get to heaven? What we disagree, you decided to tell me what you and God disagree on. What we disagree on is our so-called president. Well, that's another story, is a good way to leave that. Okay, Bobby, on your question on baptism, you know, Jesus is our example, and he was baptized by none other than John the Baptist. John the Baptist didn't feel worthy to take Jesus' shoes off, much less baptize him, but Jesus asked him to allow it or suffer him, and he did. You know, is it an absolute salvation issue? I don't think so. You know, there were two malefactors, criminals, if you will, who were crucified, one on each side of Christ. One of them believed on Christ, and what did Jesus say to him? He said, this day I'll see you in paradise. So I doubt that that criminal had been baptized. But again, Christ was baptized. He's our example. Salvation issue, I don't think so. I think where some people take it to a salvation issue is incorrectly teaching St. John chapter 3, verse 5, where it states you have to be born of water. And they think that that's baptism. That's incorrect. It's being born of woman. What's the first thing that happens when a woman is getting ready to give birth to a child? Her water breaks. As opposed to the Nephilim, the fallen angels who refused to be born of woman. they won't enter the kingdom of God. Nancy in Florida, why is Cain, well, no, was Cain a Geber due to the fact that he impregnated Eve? Well, Cain did not impregnate Eve. The serpent impregnated Eve in the Garden of Eden. Cain was the result. And why? Well, that was Satan's attempt to pollute the seed line through which Jesus was to come. You know, we offer a book here in our library entitled Sargon the Magnificent, and it talks about a descendant of Cain, and he was a big one. He was what would qualify as a Geber. Cain was genetically capable of producing Geber in his seed line. Mark from Nebraska. Genesis 16:12. Ishmael is said there would be a wild man, Strong's 120. Are the Ishmaelites considered Adamic? No, they're not Adamic. They are the descendants of Abraham for sure, but he had a handmaid of Sarah's named Hagar, and that's where Ishmael came from, was Hagar and Abraham. I believe that they are, and the Hagar was an Egyptian. So I think that what we see there is the beginning. And by the way, Ishmael went on to have 12 sons, and I think that was the foundation of the Arabic, not Adamic, but Arabic nations of today. Nancy in Pennsylvania, all right. Recently enjoyed your study of Numbers. Well, I'm glad you're enjoying it. Question, how did over 2 million Israelites hear God's instructions in the wilderness? If it was passed down, I'm sure it changed by the end. What do you think? Well, you're talking about the old story where the general told the major, and then the major told the captain, and the captain told the lieutenant, and the lieutenant told the sergeant, and the sergeant told the corporal, and the corporal told the private, and by the time it got there, it was changed. But, you know, the word of God was written down on scrolls, and what happened every feast day, every holiday, if you could think of it, or Sabbath, the priest read God's word to the people. And you know, we might think, well, how do we know in all the translations that God's word hasn't been changed? Well, if you have a companion Bible, you have an appendix concerning the Masorah. And the Hebrew was written in a way, and the word Masorah means to transfer something from my mind to your mind, and that means without any changes. And the Masorah was designed and written to where if you changed one letter, red flags went up and you knew that somebody had been messing with the translation, the original. Curtis in Iowa, I only have one question. Is there an actual hell, a physical place where if we don't make it when God judges us that we go to and will remain there with knowledge of where we are and be there for eternity? Or will we just be cast into the lake of fire where we will be totally consumed, even the memory of us? And I hope you will read this on the air and you got it, and the latter is the correct answer, that in Revelation chapter 20 you have what's known as the Great White Throne Judgment, and at that point the books are opened up and we're judged on our works, and some will go into the lake of fire, which is where Satan and his end up. Some will go into the eternity, but those who go into the lake of fire is not an eternal place after those that go into the lake of fire. To me, they're going to go up in smoke. And how long does smoke go up? Smoke goes up forever and ever and ever. But heaven, you know, I don't want to be in a heaven where I look out and here's Uncle Ned frying like a piece of bacon in hell and screaming and hollering to beat the band. That's not my idea of heaven, and they're blotted out. We don't have any memory. As it states in Revelation chapter 21, God will wipe away all of our tears, and there will be no more sorrow. There'll be no more death. And why is that? Because Satan and his are gone. They're gone from memory. Marion in Mississippi. Would God be upset at me when he returned because I do not study his word often due to my situation? I have a problem with reading and understanding his word. It really breaks my heart. I am constantly praying that God will bless me with wisdom, knowledge, understanding. I am a church-going person. I'm in church every Sunday morning and Bible studies on Thursday. Thank you very much. Well, you're welcome very much, Marion. And, you know, in the book of James, chapter 1, I believe it's verse 5, we learn there that if any of you lacks wisdom, ask God. So you're doing the right thing in praying and asking. But, you know, God promised that he would send pastors and teachers to help people who have difficulty understanding God's word. So I hope you find a good teacher here at Shepherd's Chapel, or if not here, elsewhere, someone who can help you understand God's word. Rosalie in Oklahoma, where is it in the Bible that talks about the cross and the crucifixion? Well, all four of the Gospels have chapters dedicated to the crucifixion. Matthew, the first of the Gospels, chapter 27. Mark chapter 15, Luke chapter 23, and John chapter 19 all have to do with the cross and the crucifixion. And you might be surprised to learn that in the Old Testament, there's prophecy that Christ would be crucified on a cross. Psalms, which is not often thought of prophecy, you have the crucifixion of Christ down to the Roman soldiers gambling for the raiment of Christ. And that's in Psalm 22. Isaiah chapter 53 also tells us of the crucifixion, and even that Christ would be buried in a rich man's tomb, Joseph of Arimathea. Anne Marie in New York. Pastor, how can we know what church or religion we should be learning from? I am a Christian. Please tell me how God feels about this. I love you all and your teaching. Well, thank you for that. We love you as well. I have a friend that studies someplace different and wants me to go with her. What's important to God? Well, there were only two churches that Jesus found no fault with in the book of Revelation, Revelation chapter 2 and chapter 3. You'll read there about the church of Smyrna and the church of Philadelphia. And what was it that those two churches taught that Christ appreciated? Well, it was the fact that they knew who those who claimed to be of our brother Judah but did lie and were of the synagogue of Satan. And that's the Kenites. And in other words, churches, a church that you want to go to today, if they teach you who the Kenites are, that's a good church, according to Jesus Christ logic in Revelation chapter 2 and 3. If they don't teach you who the Kenites are, Christ would probably find fault with it. Not probably, I know he would. He did the others. Anne Marie, I guess in New York, you got two questions in today. I was recently baptized in my church. I feel amazing. Once I come up from the water, much is the blood of Jesus. I felt free as everything was erased from me. How can I instill this in my children? My husband is not interested. I know I can read God's word to my children, but I believe it would be harder with my husband. He doesn't want me to even talk about it. Well, Anne Marie, you need to read 1 Corinthians chapter 7, which tells us how to deal with relationships. In particular, the part that I want you to pay attention to is where one of a marriage couple is a believer and the other is not. 1 Corinthians chapter 7. You know, and if your husband doesn't prohibit you and your children from practicing your faith, it shouldn't be a problem. And all you can do is be an example to him of how a Christian lives, and hopefully he'll see that you're being blessed. Pray God will open his eyes as well. Raina, and I don't know where Raina's from, please give me scripture that teaches that Satan is going to come before Christ. Okay, well, write down 2 Thessalonians chapter 2, verses 1 through 4. And in verse 1 there, Paul tells us, I want to talk to you about the return of Christ. That's the second advent, not the first. And verse 3, Paul to let no man deceive you that day, the day Christ returns at the second advent, will not come until the son of perdition be revealed. Now let's see, who's the son of perdition? Well, some people will try and tell you it's Judas Iscariot. They're wrong. Perdition means perish. There's only one who is already judged by name to the lake of fire. His name is Satan. Ezekiel chapter 28, verses 18 and 19 tell of his destruction, where he's called the king of Tyre. But that gets it done. It follows in verse 4 that there's first going to be an apostasy, a falling away. And when Satan shows up, he's going to be promoting himself above God and all that is of God. You can read about that in Isaiah chapter 14 in the Old Testament, where he's called Lucifer. Jerome in Arkansas, when did God create the dinosaur? Well, in the first earth age. And there was no flesh man on earth in the first earth age, but we sure had dinosaurs. But how do we know? Because we have skeletons of their remains. At the Catabole, God destroyed the earth at Satan's overthrow. But you can read about a description of the dinosaurs that would not be left out of God's word, where they're called behemoth in Job chapter 40. And I'm out of time. I want you to know that I love you a great deal. Why? Because you enjoy studying our Father's word in depth. You know, it makes his day and pleases him very much when you read the letter that he wrote to you, the Bible. We are brought to you by your tithes and offerings. If we've helped you, help us reach out to others as well. One thing, though, that's most important, and it's this: you stay in his word every day. Every day in your Father's word is a good day, even with trouble. Do you know why? It's because Jesus, Yeshua, is the living word.
1: 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We invite you to join us for the next in-depth Bible study each weekday at the same time. Thank you for watching today's program, and God bless you.

The book of Peter. Here we have two books, 1st and 2nd Peter, that are absolutely fascinating. That great old fisherman telling us, leading us, directing us, guiding us, going into the depth, if you would, in that second book, into the three earth ages, giving the most accurate recorded account of the events that transpire and document that there are three earth ages, that there was one before this one, and one to come. Peter, the great fisherman, which in his gentleness and his kindness brings us two books, the books of Peter, that lead, guide, direct, even in your daily life, that teach and show you how to be happy, how to find that peace of mind, and to know yourself. The books of Peter, I know you're going to enjoy them.

0: 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Wisdom is understanding God's Word. Pastor Murray's unique teaching approach brings God's Word alive with meaning as he takes you on a chapter-by-chapter, verse-by-verse study of God's letter to you, the Bible. And now here is Pastor Arnold Murray.
1: Good day to you. God bless you. Say welcome to the Shepherd's Chapel. Welcome to this Family Bible Study Hour back in our Father's Word, Book of Deuteronomy. What a fascinating book that Moses, this is the fifth book in the Pentateuch, okay? And it will be the last of Moses' books. In the last chapter of this great book, Moses will leave us, and I feel that probably most of the book was written 30 days before his passing. So it's kind of a recount. A lot of people call it the second law. There's no such thing as a second law. It's a repeat of the law in, I'm going to say, layman's terms. And in the Hebrew, Ela Hadabarun is the real name, which means these words. These words are precious. These words were practiced, were given, were taught at festivals, Passover, and read to the people. They didn't have Bibles like we do today. And they were passed on in that manner whereby the people could hear the word. And our Father, through the mouth of Moses, or the mind of Moses, brings us a wonderful teaching. We're going to pick it up in chapter 4, verse 3 here, and we're up at the very near Nebo. As a matter of fact, Moses was at Nebo, told by God to go up to Pisgah, which is the highest peak on Nebo, and look over in the Promised Land, because that's as close as he was going to get to it. Okay, so we pick it up then with verse 3, chapter 4, the word of wisdom from our Father, and it reads, "Your eyes have seen what the Lord did because of Baal-peor. For all the men that followed Baal-peor, the Lord thy God hath destroyed them from among you." Do you remember what happened at Baal-peor? You're not going to have it, but it's probably a good thing that I remind you if you don't know. And verse 1, we'll skip to 6. "And Israel abode in Chittim, and the people began to commit whoredoms with the daughters of Moab." Verse 6, "And behold, one of the children of Israel came and brought unto his brethren a Midianitish woman in the sight of Moses," right in front of him. "And in the sight of all the congregation of the children of Israel who were weeping before the door of the tabernacle of the congregation. And when Pinehas, the son of Eleazar," that's the priest, "the son of Aaron, the priest, saw it, he rose up from among the congregation, took a javelin in his hand, and he went after the men of Israel into the tent, and he thrust both of them through, the man of Israel and the woman through her belly. So the plague was stayed from the children of Israel. And those that died in the plague were 24,000. Anytime you go against God's teaching, a plague will come, and it will kill and destroy many. Well, that was just an accident, it's just a bad plague, okay? If that's the way you want to look at it, that's fine. But you practice anything that is perverted away from God's plan and get ready for a plague. That's what happened at Baal-peor. Verse 4, "And ye that did cleave unto the Lord your God are alive, every one of you this day." So always remember, what did he say? You're going to park here, the people of Gad and the people of Reuben, you're going to have this land, but we're still sticking together as a family, you warriors, until we get it all in our name. Families should always do things together. That way you have the strength and you have the loyalty and discipline that God requires to be alive. To be alive is not as some people think to be alive. It's eternal life. To have eternal life guaranteed. And you'll remember the condition for possession of the promise is that you follow God's commandments. Verse 5 to continue. Behold, I have taught you statutes and judgments, even as the Lord my God commanded me, that you should do so in the land whither you go to possess it. Whatever land you go to, you keep my commandments. You do it my way. Verse 6, keep therefore and do them. Don't just be a hearer, be a doer. For this is your wisdom and your understanding in the sight of the nations, which shall hear all these statutes and say, surely this great nation is a wise and understanding people. You are a great nation as long as you listen to God and as long as you follow God and as long as you keep God in the nation. You let a bunch of shrink-headed people come in and start trying to drive God's name out of your nation and get ready for children to murder each other in schools. Well, why would they murder in school? Well, they are disallowed to even mention God's name there or to pray. And working on even doing away with the Pledge of Allegiance. Some schools, they don't. So this is bordering on danger. When a nation that is blessed of God, there's a reason we're the superpower. The United States of America is the superpower of superpowers in these end times, because we're a freedom-loving people. And that freedom didn't come for free. Many of us have shed blood for it in enemies that would like to destroy it. They've never been able to cut the mustard, all right? And they're not going to. I've read the back of the book, okay? But that's why that the people of this nation that call out to Almighty God brings the blessings and keeps the nation great. Many might say, well, how do you know America is mentioned in the Bible? Well, if it's the superpower of superpowers in the generation of the fig tree, who would he be talking about when the tribes dispersed as he told them he would? And went over the Caucasus Mountains, settled Europe and later Canada, America, the Americas. Verse 7, to continue. For what nation is there so great? Who hath God so nigh unto them as the Lord our God is in all things that we call upon him for? This nation, you know, you might say, well, how do we know that? Well, reach in your hand and get a coin, pull it out. What does it say? In God we trust. Not everybody adheres to that. But yet we still, as a nation, the majority do. Verse 8, and what nation is there so great that hath statutes and judgments so righteous as all this law, which I set before you this day? Our Constitution, set forth and brought forth when this nation was founded, whereby we would have freedom of speech and freedom of religion. You know, well, it came from, where did our Constitution come from? Common law from Europe, actually, but what is common law? This word, the word of God. Do you understand the prime purpose and destiny and duty of a queen or king is a protector of the faith, this book, this faith? That's why people are blessed. And many today are drifting away from truth, whereby they're deceived into accepting traditions of men that would make void that great blessing. Verse 9, only take heed to thyself and keep thy soul diligently, lest thou forget the things which thine eyes have seen, and lest they depart from thy heart, your mind, all the days of thy life, but teach them thy sons, and thy sons' sons. You keep teaching this word, this law, over and over throughout all generations. Well, now, wait a minute, brother. My pastor said the law was done away with. Oh, what is the Ten Commandments? What, thou shalt not steal. Your pastor tells you it's legal to go out and steal? You would listen to a man that would say that? If you would listen to a man that would say the law is done away with, that's what you're listening to, a nutcase. Okay. This law is forever. It's a crime to steal. You know, it shows the ignorance. Well, why would a pastor say the law was done away with? Because he doesn't know the difference between law and ordinances. Many of the ordinances were nailed to the cross because Christ became them, such as all blood sacrifices. He shed the blood for one and all times. It was all nailed to the cross with him. That was not done away with, but completed in him. So be sure that you don't listen to ignorance that makes void the word of God, or you're in for a heap of hurt. That's one of the conditions of enjoying the blessings of Almighty God and having eternal life. Verse 10, specially the day that thou stoodest before the Lord thy God in Horeb, when the Lord said unto me, gather me the people together, and I will make them hear my words, and that they may learn to fear me all the days that they shall live upon the earth, and that they may teach their children. Do you remember what happened that day? Well, let's let Moses tell us. Verse 11, and you came near, and you stood under the mountain Sinai, okay, where the law was given. And the mountain burned with fire under the midst of heaven, with darkness, clouds, and thick darkness. Verse 12, and the Lord spake unto you out of the midst of the fire. Ye heard the voice of the words, but saw no similitude, only you heard the voice. You didn't see any form or shape. And you know what happened? That voice frightened them to death. The children of Israel, you go up there, don't have him speak to us anymore. I mean, it shook them up big time. Well, why would God not show them a similitude? Because they'd make a god and start worshiping it. Verse 13, and he declared unto you his covenant. He made that contract, which he commanded you to perform, even 10 commandments. And he wrote them upon two tables of stone. With the finger of God, he wrote those 10 commandments. Don't you ever let anyone take them away from you. It is the commandments that are demanded by Almighty God that you follow as best you can. They keep you out of trouble. The first five are spiritual, the last five are civil, showing you how to handle your life spiritually as well as civilly. Verse 14, and the Lord commanded me at that time to teach you statutes and judgments, that you might do them in the land whither you go over to possess it. Whatever land you are scattered to, that you would take that law with you to have the blessings of God. Verse 15, take ye therefore good heed unto yourselves, for ye saw no manner of similitude on the day that the Lord spake unto you in Horeb out of the midst of the fire. You didn't see anything there, again, to whittle out and make a god. Verse 16, lest ye corrupt yourselves and make you a graven image, the similitude of any figure, the likeness of male or female. You're not supposed to do that. What does it mean? Well, make something that you worship instead of Almighty God himself. You know, God created you for his pleasure. Documentation, scripture, Revelation chapter 4, the last verse of the chapter. He expects you to give him pleasure. If you don't, guess what? You're not in good standing with God, and you're not going to receive any blessings. Well, what is it then to worship? Well, God made wood, stone, and then people will take that stone and whittle them out, an Ashtaroth, or some other form or similitude, and worship it and call it God. Why? Because they got to see something. You don't see God, for God is in a different dimension. As long as you live, you cannot see him. When you die and go into your spiritual body, you will see him face to face. Verse 17. The likeness of any beast that is on the earth, the likeness of any winged fowl that flieth in the air. Verse 18, the likeness of anything that creepeth on the ground, the likeness of any fish that is in the waters beneath the earth. Verse 19, and lest thou lift up thine eyes unto heaven, and when thou seest the sun, and the moon, and the stars, even all the host of heaven, every star up there, shouldest be driven to worship them and serve them, which the Lord thy God hath divided unto all nations under the whole heaven. In other words, the Lord appointed them to us for signs and seasons. That's why he gave them to us. Don't worship them. Don't worship the sun. Don't worship some star. Appreciate the creation of Almighty God. He made it for us and himself. But don't worship it. He gave us the sun and the moon for the light for both night and day. And many might say, how do we know that has any effect on us? Well, have you ever been near the ocean? Do you know how when the moon comes over and high tide comes in, how high does the very waters of the ocean rise 4 or 5 more feet? Okay. Rises, think of the power of Almighty God. And then why is it in agriculture we know that when the moon is right, you plant root crops? Why? Because even the surface water, even in a dry year, comes up closer to the surface when the moon is right. And it'll germinate those little seed and you'll have a better crop. That's why God gave us the seasons, the signs, and the knowledge to understand his creation of this world as best we can. Don't worship it. Use it and give him the honor and glory, and you'll do just fine. Verse 20, but the Lord hath taken you and brought you forth out of the iron furnace, even out of Egypt, to be unto him a people of inheritance, as ye are this day. You're free, you're out here. He parted the Red Sea, he destroyed Pharaoh's army, he fed you in the wilderness that 40 years, now 38 at this writing, and he took care of you, he coddled you. You want to love him for it, okay? Verse 21, furthermore, the Lord was angry with me for your sakes and swear that I should not go over Jordan and that I should not go in into that good land which the Lord thy God giveth thee for an inheritance. In other words, because of their murmuring and Moses being the head leader, that responsibility, when they were murmuring for water, he struck that rock twice. He was only supposed to speak to it once. He struck it twice. And that's like re-crucifying Christ all over again, for Christ is that rock that gives forth the living water. Okay. And again, as I feel I'm repeating myself, but I feel it's necessary. This is why you don't realize what kind of sin you commit when you tell someone they need to be saved again. Because there's only one salvation, for there's only one Savior. Christ will save you one time. If you drift away, don't ask him to save you again. You're already saved. You got to repent. And that brings you back under that same salvation. But for you to say Christ failed and you didn't, it's an insult to Almighty God. And it is a dire sin. So idle words sometimes can, God winks at ignorance perhaps, but it's still an insult to say that Christ failed in salvation and you need to be saved again. Okay? Just repent and your sins are washed away. They've already been paid for, and it wasn't free. He paid an awesome price that he is our salvation. So old Moses is right. He's not going to enter the promise. After leading them all the way across the desert, after putting up with them for that 40 years, because he got a little impatient, but the main thing is he struck the rock twice that he's supposed to love and understand. It was to provide life to the people. And he had to pay that price. And you'll find out the real truth in the last chapter of this book. You'll be pleased with it. God always keeps those that he loves. Next verse, please, 22. But I must die in this land, this is Moses speaking. I must die in this land. I must not go over Jordan, but you shall go over and possess that good land. You're going to make it. I brought you here, and Moses is 120 years old. At 40 years old, he broke away from Pharaoh and went across the desert. At 80, he came back and he freed the people through God's help. And 40 years after that, that's three times probation at 120, he will die. Okay. Verse 23, take heed unto yourselves, lest you forget the covenant of the Lord your God, which he made with you and made you and you forget and make you a graven image or the likeness of anything which the Lord thy God hath forbidden thee. Don't do it. Well, what does that mean exactly? Well, you can worship a car, okay? Anytime you let some object come between you and God, in other words, you're too busy polishing your little vehicle wheels or too proud of it to take a little time to give God a little praise, a little study of the word whereby you're a better servant, whereby you're more blessed, it becomes an idol to you. An idol means you worship something other than God. Verse 24, for the Lord thy God is a consuming fire, even a jealous God. And that he is. You know, and you want to remember that. That's why Moses is not going over that river. But yet in your generation, there's another great shaking coming, and God is a consuming fire. Do you have to worry about it? No. To you, his consuming fire is the Holy Spirit that warms your heart, that protects you. You know, where it's written at is in the great book of Hebrews, the 12th chapter. And this is where it's God says, hey, if I don't correct you, you know I don't love you. Okay. Or if I love my children, I thump their gourd every once in a while. I get their attention. And he says here in verse, I'm going to take it at 26, where it talks about, verse 25, see that you refuse not him that speaketh. That was Christ, okay? For if they escape not who refused him that spake on earth, much more shall not we escape if we turn away from him that speaketh from heaven. He's sitting at the right hand of God. Okay. Whose voice then shook the earth, but now he hath promised, saying, yet, listen to me, this is going to happen, yet once more I shake not the earth only, but also heaven. We're shaking Satan right out of heaven, right back down onto earth, and then we're going to shake earth. That's the end, friend. And this word, yet once more, signifieth the removing of those things that are shaken, as of things that are made, that those things which cannot be shaken may remain. I don't know, are you on that rock that Moses struck twice? If you're standing on that rock, you can't be shaken. If you're not on that rock, you're going to get shook real bad. There's a false one coming that's going to just let a lot of people right off into the ditch. If you think that event I read of just prior that happened in Numbers 25, where they were messing around, 24,000 died. You're not going to see anything compared to those that are going to be deceived when this next shaking comes, okay? Verse 28, wherefore we receiving a kingdom which cannot be moved, let us have grace whereby we may serve God acceptably with reverence and godly fear. 29, for God is a consuming fire. And the fire, again, with the Holy Spirit warms our hearts, but evil cannot stand in front of it. That shaking is coming, and it's going to be very soon. That's why keeping these commandments as best you can is demanded by Almighty God if you want to receive his blessings. And in receiving his blessings, it brings you peace of mind. It takes care of your family. It blesses your family. And most of all, as a people, it blesses our nation. And you have to protect that nation from those that would try to rob you. You cannot allow that to happen. Okay, let's return then, if we may, to chapter 4, Deuteronomy. Next verse up, please. Verse 25. When thou shalt beget children and children's children, and ye shall have remained long in the land, and shall corrupt themselves, and make a graven image or the likeness of anything, and shall do evil in the sight of the Lord thy God, to provoke him to anger, verse 26, I call heaven and earth to witness against you this day that ye shall soon utterly perish from off the land whereunto ye go over Jordan to possess it. Ye shall not prolong your days upon it, but shall utterly be destroyed. And then he would scatter them to the four winds, and did. But his covenant of becoming as numerous as the stars of heaven and the sands of the sea still holds. Where are they? Talking about the house of Israel, not the house of Judah. We know where Judah is. But most people are ignorant concerning the house of Israel. We know it's the Christian nations of this world today. They went north over the Caucasus Mountains, captured by the Assyrian. They were later called Caucasians, settled Europe, then later migrated to the Americas and Canada. And why are they blessed in such a way? Because they follow God's commandments. 27, and the Lord shall scatter you among the nations, and you shall be left few in number among the heathen, whither the Lord shall lead you all over the world. 28, and there you shall serve gods, notice that's a lowercase, not our God, but stick gods or otherwise, the work of men's hands, wood and stone, which neither see nor hear nor eat nor smell. I'm glad that we do not do that in this nation, not the majority of Christians. 29, but if from thence thou shalt seek the Lord thy God, thou shalt find him. Don't forget that. If thou seek him with all thy heart and with all thy soul, he guarantees you that. That's a promise. If you seek him, do you understand that takes work on your part? When you seek something, you have to work at it. You look for it. You search for it. Where do I look? In the word of God. You will find him. That's his promise. Verse 30. When thou art in tribulation, when times are really rough, and all these things are come upon thee, even in the latter days, now we move up to our time, if thou turn to the Lord thy God and shall be obedient unto his voice, this is a promise. 31. For the Lord thy God is a merciful God. He will not forsake thee, neither destroy thee, nor forget the covenant of thy fathers which he sware unto them. He always keeps his word. He will never leave you. He will never forsake you. You know, of all times when tribulation comes on and the prayers of the saints go up, things happen. You know, there are no giants left in this world. When we work together as a family of Christians, praying and seeking the Lord to correct anything that any foreign object might try to bring upon us, God will take care of business. But we have to do the seeking, the standing, and take care of business. Okay. You can't just be a hearer. You got to be a doer. That promise of God holds to this day. You know, and any time that tribulation, especially as he said in the end times, when that tribulation hits, don't worry. There are no giants in the world as far as we're concerned, because we serve the living God. And he has made this covenant and this promise that he stays with us. Verse 32, for ask now of the days that are past, which were before thee, since the day that God created man upon the earth, and ask from the one side of heaven unto the other, whether there hath been any such thing as this great thing is, or hath been heard like it, that God would deliver his people in the manner that he did. Okay. Verse 33, did ever people hear the voice of God speaking out of the midst of the fire, as thou hast heard and live? Has it ever happened before? No. In other words, these people were very fortunate that they had heard the very voice of God. What did they do? They went flat on their face and said, don't let him speak to us again. How much today would people love to hear that voice if they're ready for it? You know, ready or not, here he comes. We're in the end times. Follow his commandments. All right, bless your heart. You listen a moment, won't you please?
2: The Strong's Exhaustive Concordance of the Bible is an invaluable tool.

0: essential to the serious Bible student. The Strong's Concordance lists every word used in the Bible and every passage where the word utilized may be found in the Scriptures. With the assistance of a reference numbering system, the English reader may easily translate any word back to the original Hebrew, Chaldee, or Greek in which God's word was written. The Companion Bible is a unique study Bible. In addition to the text of the King James Version Bible, an extra wide margin contains a wealth of information not found in other Bibles. A system of structures or outlines employed by the Companion Bible will allow the readers to rightly divide the Bible. The use of these structures help the reader follow the subject matter, and therefore they are critical to an understanding of God's Word. The 198 appendixes found in the Bible cover a wide variety of topics and information which will enlighten your studies. The Companion Bible and Strong's Concordance are a must for the serious Bible student.
1: And there we are back again. Let's have the 800 number, please. 1-800-643-4645. Hey, that number is good from Puerto Rico throughout the U.S., Alaska, Hawaii, all over Canada. If the Spirit moves and you have a question, you share it. Once you do that, please never ask a question about a particular reverend or denomination. We do not judge people. I know a lot of people may think we do, but God is judge. Just teach God's word chapter by chapter, verse by verse, and let the chips fall wherever they may. Never, ever apologize for the word of God. For it is truth, it heals, and it raises up a people. So listen to it. Be a hearer and a doer, and our Father will bless you. So those of you that listen by shortwave around the world, it's always a pleasure hearing from you. And your announcer at the end of the hour will give your mailing address. Now, you got a prayer request? Do away with the number and the address. Why? Because God knows what you're thinking. You don't even have to say it out loud because he loves you. Okay. You need to return that love if you want his blessings. Remind him of the promises he has made. And then he will say, as he said in Isaiah, then I can justify you. I can make it right. So remind him, talk to him. That's what prayer is. Father, around the globe we come, we ask that you lead, guide, direct. Father, touch in Yeshua's precious name. Thank you, Father. Amen. Okay, and question time. Jay from Arkansas. Were dinosaurs in the first world age? Yes, that's when they were, okay? Were people in spiritual bodies or flesh bodies in the first world age? Spiritual bodies, okay? They still had a mass and left the footprint, though, as we have found and discovered in our documentaries throughout the country. Scott from Missouri, how can the event of the first seal and the event of the sixth seal be the same one event, especially in light of the fact that the other remaining five seals are completely different events from another and not the same event? I don't understand this. Then you don't understand what a seal is. Have you ever read Revelation chapter 7? Where does the seal go? Well, let me think a moment. It goes in the forehead. What's in the forehead? Your brain. It means to know the seals has nothing to do with action. It means to know the events before they transpire. And God saw fit that it's so important that the world know that the Antichrist comes first, that he put it in the first seal and the sixth, which is the number of the beast, so that people wouldn't miss it. But let me ask you something. Even with that clarity, how many people today know that first seal, the Antichrist comes first, that he will before the true Christ comes? Let me tell you something, very few. Because people have lost the art of reading or something or thinking for themselves. Praise be to God. If we can just jar people into the word of God, we've succeeded. That's what my life has been about, is to arouse someone's attention enough that they'll get back into the word of God and think for themselves. But the seals all come to pass before even the first trump sounds. It means God's elect are loaded in their mind the current events and what's going

0: how many heavens there are. I can remember being taught that there will be a new heaven and a new earth, but I don't fully understand what this means. I would greatly appreciate you making this clear for myself as well as for my cousin. You know, this is why you need a strong concordance so you can break the manuscripts back. In most places where it says there is will be a new world, it's the word is, instead of world, cosmos, is eon. Eon is time or age. There will be a new age. Now, so the fact is, and where you read there will be new heavens, it says we will rejuvenate the earth, make it like new again. Doesn't mean we're going to have a whole new earth. It's not going to change. Why? This is God's favorite place. He made an eternal covenant in Ezekiel chapter 16 with Jerusalem. It's his, he wed it. I mean, she had an unclean birth, why? Because the Jebusites founded the original city. It was called Jebus. And then David comes along and conquers them and gives it that new name, Yerushalayim. Okay, the city of peace. And God so loved it that he made an eternal covenant. That's where his kingdom is going to operate from. You can read that in Revelation chapter 21. But the earth will be rejuvenated. The firmament will go back where it originally was. When we find buttercups in the mouth of mammoths in the tundra of Alaska, buttercups don't grow up in that far north. They used to, and they will again, because the earth is going to be refurbished and everything will go back on it. In other words, true north will be true north instead of like it is now, we got a little wobble. Magnetic north and true north are 90 miles apart today and have been, okay. Denise from Missouri, what does touch not mine anointed mean, and is it a flesh or spiritual application? How do you avoid offending our friends or loved ones of this well, you know, it's God's elect. That's the ones he chose before the foundation of the world. And you can read of them in Revelation chapter 9, verse 4. It means those that have the seal of God in their forehead. He tells Satan, don't you dare touch one of them. You do not have that right. You can sting everybody else, but you can't kill them. You can deceive them, but you can't kill them. This is why Christians don't, you don't have to be afraid of being delivered up before him. We have power over him. That's what it means, okay? You don't have to worry about offending anyone as long as you stay in the word and study it and question. You'll learn. Tom from West Virginia. When Satan returns, how is he going to try to make us submit to him? Will the evil one threaten us and our families with death? Will God protect us when he speaks through us? What does it say in Luke 21? Always go with the word. Not one hair on your head can be touched. Okay. And what kind of Christ would, you know, he pretends to be Jesus. That's what Antichrist means, instead of Jesus. Instead of Christos, instead of Christ, the Messiah. He can't go around butchering people and make people think he's the Lord Jesus Christ. Okay. He has to be a saving soul, forgiving all debts and making everybody happy, a chicken in every pot. Okay. Going to be a great, great time. You can know how he's going to do it by reading Revelation chapter 13, beginning with verse 11, the miracles he performs. A lot of people, if they're not careful, would even be deceived if they weren't just right real careful and know the facts of what's going to happen beforehand by having the seals of God in their forehead, meaning the truth. Jerome, I think is what that is, from Oklahoma, Pastor Murray, mentioned the other day that to go help a loved one, the penalty is to be away from the Father for 7 days. Is it our days or God's Father's day? It's ours, 7 weekdays. Okay, and that's the way she goes. Nora from South Carolina. I have always had a learning disability, and I study with you and I read the Bible with my husband. And what I do understand, I forget in a matter of days. Does God have a veil over my eyes and ears, or is it just my disability? I love your program. Please help. I don't want to be deceived. I pray, but so far nothing's worked. Well, no one can remember every word of Father's word. Naturally, a teacher has a gift from God that gives them a little extra memory, but don't let that intimidate you. No one can remember everything. That's why do you think God insisted that certain books be read every Passover, over and over and over? The same thing, hour after hour after hour, because the people would forget, okay? You can't remember it all. But you do remember the overall working and the fact that the false Christ comes first. You're in good shape. Don't you worry about it. To worry about it would cause you to forget more. Okay. And God insists. He says, hey, and talk to the Father that you have a better memory. I hope, Nora, that you have a Strong's Concordance, because it will help you find any scripture in the Bible that you can remember. Okay. Let's say like that. Let's say you wanted to know where it reads the shortest verse in the Bible. Jesus wept. So what you would do, naturally, Jesus is mentioned many times, so you would take the word wept, and you would go in your Strong's Concordance, just like a Webster's Dictionary, and go to the word wept, and you know it's in the New Testament because Christ said it, and bingo, you would have it. See, it helps you remember that way. Mike from Kentucky, where is your question? I'm writing with a great important, my son and his girlfriend. Okay, Mike, in your child's life where they're adults, you pray, okay? You set the example and you pray, and you can't interfere all that much. But pray to the Father. Father can change minds and intercede. And it would sound like from your description that this girl needs help, okay? But, so pray. Brian from Maryland, maybe Missouri, but I think Maryland. In what book of the Bible does it tell us that Michael is holding Satan back until time for Satan to be released? Revelation chapter 12, verses 6 and 7 tells us where he's kicked out. Okay. 2 Thessalonians chapter 2, verse 7, only he who letteth will let until he be taken out of the way. That is a transitive verb, meaning you must transfer back to the preceding verse to find out who you're talking about, and it's Satan who would stand in the holy place, and it's Michael that holds him. Okay. Shirley from New York. When we die and go back to God, please explain Revelation chapter 20, verses 11 through 13. Well, chapter 20 is the millennium verses. Chapter 20, verse 11 through 13 do not take place until after the end of the thousand-year reign by Christ. When you die, you instantly, as it is written, return to the Father. Jesus made it very clear to you in Luke chapter 16 concerning the rich man and Lazarus, and there they are. But we have to go through that millennium period. And then the verses you're asking about, the great white throne judgment takes place. And those that did not participate or overcome in the first resurrection, perhaps if they really love the Lord and have learned through that millennium, will participate in the second resurrection. Otherwise, they will participate in the second death, which is the lake of fire. Linda from California. Matthew 22:30, please explain this to me about the woman who married the seven brothers, whose wife will she be in heaven? Well, Jesus answered it for you there. He said, you don't understand, because after you die, you are as the angels. Why? You are an angel. An angel, the word angel simply means messenger, okay? And in the spiritual body, that's what you are. And he says, they neither give nor are they taken in marriage. She won't be married to any of them. If she makes it, she'll be married to the Lord Jesus Christ, spiritually speaking. Juanita from Kansas, my question is, since God supports the death penalty, why did he allow Cain to live after he killed his brother? Well, let me ask you a question. Was the Ten Commandments in effect when Cain killed Abel? Where the Ten Commandments very definitely says, thou shalt do no murder. I know it's translated kill, but it means murder. It wasn't written yet. The law was not into effect yet. So God still punished him severely for having done it. And you know what that is. It put a mark on him and even his offspring. Samuel from California, did Satan try to assassinate God? Well, you know, that is a strange question. I've never heard that said before, but in fact, Emmanuel, God with us, Satan did bring about his crucifixion, because his offspring, Cain, through Cain, the Kenite, are the ones who shouted, crucify him. And as it is written in Hebrews chapter 2, beginning with verse 14, Christ came to this earth to die on the cross, whereby he could destroy death, which is to say the devil. Okay, but so God could kill him, put him out of his misery. Most people don't realize, but We look at Satan as being a very evil entity, but God created him. He's a child of God. And God has to destroy him. And that's not fun. Anytime you have to destroy one of your own children, that's a heavy trip. So Satan, through bringing about the crucifixion, signed his own death warrant. William from North Carolina, is there such a thing as unwritten scripture? Another strange question. You know, there is such a thing as a polysyndeton. Well, what is a polysyndeton? It is a word where a lot more is meant than is written. An example of it you will find in the word and that precedes almost every verse in Genesis chapter 1. The word and, as it is repeated over and over, is a polysyndeton, which means it means a lot more than is written there. Because and means, and the Spirit of God moved upon this, and the Spirit of God moved upon that. But it's all brought down to just one word, and. Okay. So there are instances. And our father and our people are full of idioms, figures of speech, metaphors, and knowing those is an example. You shall pick up snakes and they cannot harm you. That's an idiom that means your reputation, you can handle Satan and he can't bite you, okay? He can't harm you. Why? You've got power over him. But it's not talking about a rattlesnake, okay? A rattlesnake is a creature that will bite you, okay? You can try to hypnotize it the way they take a victim by being a snake tamer or charmer, and you might get away with it for a while, but sooner or later, your charming is not gonna be charming enough and you're gonna get bit. Because you're showing ignorance of God's word. It's just like it follows that you can drink poison and it will not kill you. You drink poison and it'll kill you deader than a hammer, but it's a figure of speech that is written and it means your reputation and character can withstand any poison that some gossiper may put against it. Okay? And so it is. And if you're a public official anymore, you had better have a pretty good reputation or they will destroy you. Cindy from California, my husband was an alcoholic and he committed suicide. My children and I are wondering where he is and where he will be. Thank you. Well, you know, I'm not to judge and you're not to judge, but I can tell you this. If he had an imbalance or something, you're not to judge either. However, even if he did not make the first resurrection, as it is written, as you and your children are God's elect, I know that. And as it is written in Ezekiel chapter 44, verses 20 through 24, you can help him. You can go to him, you especially his wife, and or his children, and tell him to straighten his case out. You will pay that penalty we aforementioned of 7 days, but to stay away from the Lord. But you can talk to him and help him, get him over the hump, all right? He will be in a spiritual body then where alcoholism will not bother him and or touch him. Anne from Florida, I have read that as long as the Holy Spirit is in the world, the Antichrist will not be revealed. Is this true? Absolutely not. You know, there is all, you got to realize for every negative, there is a positive. We have the Holy Spirit and we have evil spirits. God allows both, but he gives you power through the Holy Spirit over the evil spirits. It's up to you to do something about it though, okay? And so it is that when Satan is booted out of heaven, they rejoice in heaven. But woe, woe, woe to you on earth. It will be the Holy Spirit that speaks through us in front of the Antichrist. That answers your question. Mark 13. Do not premeditate what you will say, but the Holy Spirit will speak through you. The Holy Spirit will still be here, but so will the false Christ. Carol from Georgia. You see, this is a danger of the flyaway doctrine. You see, whoever would say something like, as long as the Holy Spirit is here, the Antichrist can't come, is you're going to fly away. You see, that's false teaching. And it throws a lot of people off to where they would be deceived by the false Messiah, because what is his message? I've come to fly you away. Carol from Georgia, when I'm done praying, how do I end my prayer? Do I end it in the name of the Father, Son, and the Holy Spirit, or in the name of Jesus? Well, now, who are you praying to? You're praying to God. That's what Jesus told you to do. Pray to Almighty God. Naturally, then, you ask it in Christ's name. And if you expect an answer, and I'm out of time. Hey, I love you all because you enjoy studying our Father's Word, chapter by chapter, verse by verse. But you know what? Most of all, God loves you for it. It's his letter to you. And when you study it, seeking, it makes his day. When you make his day, boy, is he going to make yours. We're brought to you by your tithes and offerings. If we've helped you, you help us keep coming to you. Won't you do that? Bless God. He will always bless you. Now, though, most important, listen to me good now. You stay in his word every day. In his word is a good day, even with trouble. You know why? Because Jesus, Yeshua, he is the living word.
1: 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We invite you to join us for the next in-depth Bible study each weekday at this same time. 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

Genesis 1:46, the first six chapters in God's Word. The world that was. Did you realize there was a world age before this one? Same old world, different age. The creation itself. When were the races created? You see, all the races were created separately, and you'll find that documented in these particular CDs. How and what was the sin in the garden? It will be discussed in this series also. This is a must for the serious Bible scholar, for if you do not understand how it was in the beginning, you certainly will never understand the end. I think you will find this series very rewarding and certainly will answer questions that no doubt you have always wondered about. Genesis 1:46. Hey, I know you're going to enjoy this series.

0: Welcome to the Shepherd's Chapel Network Family Bible Study Hour with Pastor Arnold Murray. Wisdom is understanding God's Word. Pastor Murray's unique teaching approach brings God's Word alive with meaning as he takes you on a chapter-by-chapter, verse-by-verse study of God's letter to you, the Bible. And now, here is Dennis Murray.
1: Good day to you. God bless you. Welcome to Shepherd's Chapel. Welcome to this Family Bible Study Hour. Ready to get back into our Father's Word here at the chapel? We got a new book for you today. We're going to hit the Psalms once again. It's been about 7 or 8 years since we went through the Psalms, so about time that we rolled around and did that again. So the Psalms, a beautiful book that our Father has given us, devotional, inspirational, instructional, and yes, I'll even add prophetic book that our Father has given to us. And 150 Psalms in all, by far the longest book in God's Word. And you might be inclined to think that David was the writer of all the Psalms. And you have a right to think that, because after all, 73 of the 150 Psalms, almost half exactly, are attributable to King David of Israel. But there are others that we have to give credit, and of course our Heavenly Father deserves the credit, but he used more people than David to write the Psalms. Asaph had 12 of the Psalms that you can attribute to him. Asaph, if you're not familiar, one of the leaders of the Levitical singers or musicians, if you will. You can read about their appointment in 1 Chronicles chapter 25, which wasn't ordained of David. That order of the priest was ordained by our Heavenly Father, as the design of the Solomon's temple was written on David, so were all the instructions concerning the duties of the priest written upon David by our Heavenly Father. Asaph, along with Heman and Jeduthun, were the three that were the heads of the Levitical singers or musicians. Followed by Asaph, you have 11 of the Psalms that are we can attribute to Korah. Korah was a first cousin to Moses and Aaron. He was a Kohathite, which is one of the major families of the Levites. Korah led a rebellion against God, against Moses and against Aaron in Numbers chapter 16. He approached Moses and Aaron, said, "You guys take a little bit much on yourselves. You know, God has selected this people Israel to be holy unto him." And Moses said, "You know, look, if you think God has appointed you to be priest, you and your 250 be down at the tabernacle tomorrow with your censers." About the only thing left was their melted censers, because Moses knew God would not tolerate a non-priest approaching the Mosaic tabernacle. God then instructed all of Israel, to even the families of Korah and the two Reubenites that were supporting him, to move away from Korah, because something extraordinary was about to happen. And indeed, the earth opened her mouth and swallowed Korah and those who stayed with him. My point in kind of reviewing all that is that obviously some of Korah's family listened to Moses and the Lord and did move away, because we have descendants of Korah who became well known for their leadership as singers of the Levites. So 11 of the Psalms attributable to the descendants of Korah. David's son, King Solomon, we can attribute 2 of the Psalms to his writing. Heman, the leader of the musicians, 1. Jeduthun, who's also called Ethan, has 1 psalm that he wrote. Probably the first psalm that was written was by Moses, and only 1 of those, the prayer of Moses, we'll find in Psalm 90. That leaves 49 of the psalms that were unnamed. Now, Our English word for Psalms came from the Greek title to the Septuagint. The Septuagint, just a Greek translation of the Old Testament. And that word in the Greek is Psalmi, from which comes our English word Psalm. Also in the New Testament, if you look up Psalm, you'll find that it's the Greek word Psalmos, which is very close to that. In the Hebrew, we have Mizmor. Now, many people think of the Psalms, just as a group of songs or prayers, if you will. In fact, a couple of hundred years ago, it was common for churches to have what was known as a prayer book. And the prayer book was simply a copy of the Psalms, if you will. But much, much more to the Psalms than songs or prayers. You see in Acts chapter 2, verses 29 and 30, David was a prophet. And he being the author of 73 of the Psalms, we're going to see a great deal of prophecy, some of which has come to pass. Psalm 22 comes to mind. That's the death psalm, or the crucifixion psalm, which records 1,000 years before the crucifixion, the crucifixion of Christ, down to the fact that the Roman soldiers would be gambling for the garments of Christ as he paid the price on the cross. Some of the prophecy that we're going to be covering, chapter 9 and 10, come to mind, Psalm 9 and 10, which records the fact that Satan and those who follow him are going to be turned to ashes from within as they go into that lake of fire. So that obviously prophecy that has not come to pass as yet. Now, there's several things that are unique phenomenon, if you will, about the Psalms. If you've never covered the Psalms with the chapel, you might make a note. If you have a companion Bible, make a note of the appendixes 63, 64, 65, and I'll throw in 66, because there are some things about the Psalms that it's important and will help you in understanding what we're studying. We're going to see a phrase quite often, to the chief musician. One of those appendixes, I think it's 64 that I just mentioned, covers that. And to the chief musician, it's been rendered and has several meanings. Some scholars have placed it to mean to he who is to come. Others say to he who has the victory. I particularly like the rendering of Aquila, who was a translator who worked on the Septuagint about 130 A.D. And he translates to the chief musician to be to he who gives the victory. And I think all of those point to Messiah. Messiah is he who would come from the time that the Psalms were written. He is the one who has the victory. I've read the back of the book, Revelation chapter 19. There is no question he returns as King of Kings and Lord of Lords. And the reason I like the rendering of Aquila most of all, to he who gives the victory, because Messiah defeated death. Hebrews chapter 2, verse 14 and 15 make that very clear. He defeated Satan when he resurrected from that tomb. And he gives that same victory to those who believe upon him today. So a phenomenon that we see only in the Psalms, but we see samples of it in the books of Isaiah and Habakkuk, and we'll do more on that when we get to it. I think we need to talk about dispensations a little bit. And I know this is a lengthy introduction, but we have 150 Psalms, and I want to set this up to where you get the most that you possibly can out of it. There's a term that Bullinger came up with called rightly dividing the Word of God. 2 Timothy chapter 2, verse 15 states, those who study to show yourselves approved, a workman that needs not be ashamed or confused, but rightly dividing the word of truth. rightly dividing God's Word is not only keeping up with your subject and your object, but it also is keeping up with another important factor. It's called time. And there are dispensations, which are periods of time in God's Word and through even before His Word, that were important because different rules applied to different dispensations. For example, the Psalms are written in the dispensation where man was under the law of God. Before that, though, is what I call the dispensation of innocence. There was no law at that time, therefore there was no sin, because it's written in the New Testament that sin is transgression of the law. No law, no sin. Now, following the dispensation of the law, we have the dispensation we live in now under grace, when Christ paid the price on the cross for one and all time. We can obtain forgiveness. At the time of David and Solomon, if you wanted forgiveness, you had to sacrifice an animal. A blood sacrifice was called for to atone for sin. That would be an abomination to God now because of the blood of Christ on the cross pays for our sins. Now, following this dispensation of grace, where we obtain forgiveness through the blood of Christ, will be the dispensation of judgment. And that is when Christ returns as King of Kings and Lord of Lords. Things are going to be straightened out. Following that dispensation of judgment, of course, man enters the eternity, or hopefully we enter the eternity. There are 20 acrostics in the Old Testament, 9 of which, we're fortunate, are in the book of Psalms. It's rich in acrostics. And you might say, well, what is an acrostic? And to me, an acrostic is something, a little nugget of truth that God hid in His Word for those who are willing to get in and study and dig it out. And the first acrostic is Psalm 9 and 10. I'll go into what acrostics are and aren't a little more when we get there. So, the Old Testament is quoted a lot in the New Testament. There is no other book of the Old Testament than Psalms quoted in the New Testament more than the book of Isaiah. The last thing that I want to tell you about are the divisions that you can place upon the Psalms. This also is attributable to the work of Bullinger, but the Psalms are easily divided into groups equivalent to the first 5 books of Moses, the Pentateuch. For example, Psalm 1 through 41, and what I'm talking about is by the subject matter that they cover, is basically the same as the corresponding book in the books of Moses, the subject matter that's covered there. Example, Psalm 1 through 41, we're going to call the Genesis book. It concerns man, the counsels of God concerning man and his relationship with our Father himself. Excuse me, Psalm 42 through 72, the Exodus, the second book of Moses, Psalm, the subject we'll see concerns Israel, the nation. Psalm 73 through 89, the Leviticus book, concerning the sanctuary, the counsels of God concerning man's relationship to the sanctuary and God's relationship to the sanctuary. The fourth book, Psalm 90 through 106, the Numbers book concerning Israel and the nations of the earth and the counsels of God concerning that. And then last but not least, the Deuteronomy book, Psalm 107 through 150, concerns God and His Word and how all blessings upon all of the previous, man, the sanctuary, the nations of the world, and so on and so forth, receive blessings based on whether God's Word is paid attention to or not. All of you with companion Bibles, what I just covered, you'll find on page 720 in your companion Bible. A further breakdown of the structures, the Genesis book, Psalm 1 through 8, We're going to see the subject is man and the Son of Man, which was Jesus Christ while he was in the flesh on earth. Psalm 9 through 15, the man of the earth, in other words, Antichrist. And then finally, Psalm 16 through 41, the man Christ Jesus. So I know that's a lengthy introduction, and I almost want to apologize for it, but I won't, because, again, it's important for you to understand these phenomena about the Psalms so that you can get a better handle on what it is we're talking about. Genesis chapter 1, verse 28, we saw a blessing upon man. God said, go forth, multiply, and populate the earth. And that blessing we're going to see followed with Psalm 1, where we see the blessing of man again. So with that, let's ask that word of wisdom in Yeshua Jesus' precious name. Father, we ask you to open eyes, open ears to your truth this day. Psalm 1, verse 1, and it reads, blessed is the man, and blessed you could think of as, or translate as, how happy. Let me ask, are you happy? Happy is the man that walketh not in the counsel of the ungodly, or the wicked, or the lawless ones, nor standeth in the way of sinners, nor sitteth in the seat of the scornful. The scornful are scoffers, and you know what I'm talking about if you approach someone today and try and have a reasonable biblical conversation with you. Many of them will look at you like you're from a different planet. They scoff at the Word of God. They don't believe that the Word of God, they don't believe God is real. They certainly don't believe that His Word is of divine nature either. Now, many would say, well, there it is right there in God's Word. It says that they're self-righteous hypocrites, but they say, there it is, says it in the Word. We're not supposed to even go in the presence of those wicked sinners. But that's our job. You know, our job is to help our brothers and sisters who are lost in this world of darkness. And I might ask, how are you going to help someone if you think that you're above even going in their presence? Check out this word, standeth. It means to dwell. And I liken this to the old saying that if you lie down with dogs, you're probably going to get up with some fleas. And so what God's Word is saying is, go into the presence of sinners, but don't lay down with them. Don't pick up their bad habits and let their behavior rub off on you. You bring them up to the level you have been able to gain with your Heavenly Father, knowledge of His Word, but not taking yourself down to their level. Verse 2. But his delight, this is the happy man or the blessed man, his delight is in the law of the Lord, the Word of God. And in his law doth he meditate day and night. And I know this applies to many of you. How do I know it? Because you wouldn't be watching this program right now if you didn't find joy in meditating, in studying continually and habitually in your Father's Word. You want to know how, we learned something very important. Do you want to know how to be happy? Study God's Word. It shows you the way to happiness. Verse 3. And he, this is the blessed man or the happy one, shall be like a tree planted by the rivers of water. And check out this word planted. Now, it's not simply like you would plant a small flower. This means firmly planted so that no wind can move it. In other words, it's standing firmly and not about to be blown about by first this wind or that wind of doctrine. And of course, water, I can't help but think of the water of life, the living water, that bringeth forth his fruit in his season. His leaf also shall not wither, and whatsoever he doeth shall prosper. Quite a lot in this verse. I like to think of the leaf as faith in this verse, and the fruit as your works. I know many of you like to garden. I like to garden. Or even if you don't like to garden, if you enjoy watching nature. But I can't help but think of when I see that first leaf of spring shoot forth, and that hope of what's to come. What's to come? Well, first you see the bud, which turns into a leaf, and then on into fruit. But I like this, the leaf or the hope, and then the fruit is our works concerning God. No works, no fruit, in other words. And of course, whatsoever he who rejoices and joys in studying God's word, he who is planted to where no wind can blow him about, doth whatsoever he doeth shall prosper. In other words, if you do things God's way, he's going to make sure that you receive his blessings. In contrast, those who don't rejoice in the word of God, in verse 4, the ungodly are not so. They're not like those who are blessed and happy, but are like the chaff which the wind driveth away. It's important for you to understand what chaff is. Let's take wheat, for example. There's a thin husk, a layer of membrane, if you will, that covers the seed. And it, actually, when you consider it, it's totally useless. There's no part of it that can be used for anything. In fact, in the winnowing process, where they separate the chaff from the grains of wheat, the chaff is blown away, and it's not good for anything. I don't care how rich a soil you plant it in or how much water you pour on the soil after you plant it, nothing's going to grow from it. But on the other hand, the fruit, the wheat seed itself, you can make bread from it, grind it up and make bread. You can keep it for next year when the planting season rolls around, and then it will produce more fruit and bring about more. So the contrast God is making here is that the ungodly, they're not going to produce any fruit. They're useless to him. But on the other hand, the wheat, the godly, they are going to produce fruit for him. That's the reason that, as the word records, the chaff will be separated from the wheat. Verse 5. Therefore the ungodly shall not stand in the judgment, nor sinners in the congregation of the righteous. The righteous you could translate as justified, which is another word for God's election, the Zadok of Ezekiel chapter 44. And then you tie the Zadok with the word stand, which is a word in the Hebrew tongue. It's kum, and it means to rise. And the unrighteous certainly are not going to participate in the first resurrection. As I'm pulling on the word kum, to rise, they're not going to take part in that first resurrection that God's election will in Revelation chapter 20, verses 5 and 6. Verse 6 to complete Psalm 1. For the Lord knoweth the way of the righteous, but the way of the ungodly shall perish. Not maybe, it will perish. And I couldn't help, the Lord knoweth the way of the righteous. Do you believe your Heavenly Father knows your way? I can guarantee you he does. You can't hide your way from him. There's no place in the universe that you can hide from God. And he knows your way. I couldn't help but think about Matthew chapter 7, verse 23, when some that Christ was talking about in the future toward the end, they're going to come to him when he returns at the second advent. And they're going to say, Lord, Lord, we taught in the streets in your name. We drove out demons in your name. And he's going to say, depart from me, I know you not. And that's one time that you want to make sure that the Lord knows your way, and your way is indeed righteous. Psalm 2, we're going to see in this psalm, and we're tying all this back to Genesis, recall, In Genesis chapter 3, we see the fall of man. Adam and Eve rebelled against God. They broke the first commandment he gave them, which was not to partake of the tree of knowledge of good and evil. And Psalm 2, we're going to see the consequences of such rebellion. Psalm 1 and 2 are kind of tied together in that Psalm 1 begins with blessed is the man, and Psalm 2 ends with blessed are they. But we're going to have some here in the beginning of this that aren't so blessed. Let's go with it. Psalm 2, verse 1. Why do the heathen rage, and the people imagine a vain thing? Now, the heathen are the nations, you could better translate. This word rage, check it out, it means in their assemblies. So the nations gather together, and this word imagine, many of you with reference Bibles have a reference that word imagine in the Hebrew is meditate. So here we have the nations gather in their assemblies and meditate on a vain thing. This means an empty or a nothing. And so the difference here in Psalm 1 verse 2, we had those who meditate on the word of God night and day. Here in Psalm 2 verse 1, we have a group of people who are gathering together in an assembly and they're meditating on nothing. And this, I think, also could be translated, speaking to these who would do this, what makes you think you can change the plan of God? No one can change the plan of God. Verse 2, the kings of the earth set themselves, this word set is a deliberate or in confidence, they set themselves, and the rulers take counsel together. Notice they're not seeking God's counsel. They're seeking the counsel of each other. In other words, the counsels of man. Against the Lord and against his anointed, saying. Now, notice they're not taking counsel for the Lord. They're setting themselves against the Lord. Now who is this, the Lord's anointed? And what are these stars for following each of these verses? Well, those stars indicate that 99% of all biblical scholars believe that the verse has Messiah connotations. In other words, it's talking about Messiah. And indeed, God's anointed, if you are familiar with the Greek language and know what Christ means in the Greek language, it's the Greek word Christos, which is the anointed one. What do the rulers and kings of the earth that are raging say? Verse 3. Let us break their, referring to God and his anointed's, bands asunder and cast away their cords from us. Ezekiel chapter 18 verse 4 states that all souls belong to God. And this is folly, that they're nonsense that they're speaking. You don't break the cords or the bands asunder that God has on you. He owns your very soul. And they're saying, though, we don't want to hear about God. We don't want to hear about his anointed. We'd rather hear our own counsels as we gather and meditate on nothing. Verse 4. He, the speaking of our Father, that sitteth in the heavens shall laugh. The Lord, this is Adonai in the Hebrew, the one who's in control, shall have them in derision. This means he will deride them or ridicule them. It is nonsense that they are saying. He is in control. Verse 5. Then shall he speak unto them in his wrath, when his cup of wrath is poured out, and vex, this is terrify or trouble them, in his sore displeasure. Now this switches dispensations. This is talking about when Jesus Christ returns at the second advent. And we enter that dispensation I was speaking of in the introduction concerning judgment. That judgment will come. I wouldn't want to be in the shoes of these rulers and kings who sought to break the bands and cords of the Father and his anointed. Verse 6, and God's anointed speaks. This is the Lord still. It's verse 7. Yet have I set my king upon my holy hill of Zion. And King of Kings, Lord of Lords, there will be no other government when that dispensation of judgment comes into being. It's also called the Lord's Day. It's also called the Millennium. But note who sets the Lord in his place, Jesus as King. It is Yahweh himself. Of course, the place of the holy hill of Zion is Moriah, the Mount of Olives, also known as, where Christ will return, as it's well recorded in Acts chapter 1, verse 7. I will declare the decree. The Lord hath said unto me. Now this is the anointed Messiah speaking. Thou art my son, this day have I begotten thee. And this, of course, happened in Matthew chapter 3, verse 17, when John the Baptist was baptizing our Lord and Savior. And the voice, God's voice, came down from heaven. This is my begotten Son, my only begotten Son, in whom I am well pleased. Also repeated in quoted in Acts chapter 13, verse 33. Verse 8, ask of me, and I shall give thee the heathen, or the nations, for thine inheritance, and the uttermost parts of the earth for thy possession. Again, this is referring to the coming of Christ and the beginning of that dispensation of judgment. And I think I don't want to hurry to finish this psalm, so we'll come back in our next lecture and finish Psalm 2. I know that was a lengthy introduction. I appreciate you bearing with me but through that long introduction, but I think you'll see the value of it as we work our way through the book of Psalms. You know, David had a life that was full of ups and downs. And he being the author of 73 of the Psalms with, of course, God's input, we can almost feel David's emotion at the various times of his life. Times of joy, times of sorrow, times of disappointment. And we're going to learn from the Psalms too. You know, God's blessings come to those who do things his way. And the choice is really ours. We can do things

0: his way and be blessed, or we can defy him and rebel against him and be cursed. We've got a short message. We'll ask you to listen a moment, won't you please?
1: The Mark of the Beast on CD is our free introductory offer to you. What is the Mark of the Beast? 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It is getting late in the game. You need to know what the Mark of the Beast is. As it's written in Revelation chapter 13, verse 8, many will be deceived. There is no need for you to be deceived. Christ said in Mark 13, 23, "Behold, I have foretold you all things." Jesus indeed told us how not to be deceived, and Pastor Arnold Murray takes you on a step-by-step study of God's Word concerning this critical subject, the Mark of the Beast. 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
0: Welcome back. We're glad you could join back with us. Let's have the 800 number, please. 800-643-4645. That number good throughout Puerto Rico, the U.S., and, of course, Canada. If you have a biblical question that you'd like to call in to possibly be answered on the air, feel free to call that 800 number and leave your question. Please don't ask a question about a particular individual, denomination, or organization by name. We teach God's Word in a positive format. Throwing out negative about others, especially our brothers and sisters in Christ, serves no purpose. We simply won't do it. So leave out names. We don't like to get personal. God's Word, you know, is fully capable of teaching, correcting, and healing. So we'll let His Word be in control of that. If you're listening by shortwave radio from somewhere around the world or studying via the Internet, and not able to use that 800 number, your announcer at the end of the hour will give you our mailing address. Quite all right to mail your questions in as well. Got a prayer request? Well, your Heavenly Father is there for you 24 hours a day, 7 days a week. And you know, you don't have to go through any religious rigmarole to talk to your Heavenly Father. You can talk to Him anywhere, anytime. Driving down the road in your car, don't close your eyes, please, but you can talk to Him anytime, anywhere. Children, they tell you God's not in schools. That's not true. They cannot keep God out of our schools, and He hears you when you talk to Him in prayer. Be wiser than the serpent. Don't let other people know you're praying, but nobody can stop you from praying. Father, we do have these, Father, who have needs. You know their needs. Problem marriages, dependency on alcohol, dependency on drugs, Father, illnesses, Father. You know their needs, so ask if it is your will a special blessing on each of these. We remember our military troops were in harm's way around the world, Father. We haven't forgotten them. We know they're still in dangerous situations. We ask you to watch over, guide, direct, touch, heal in Yeshua Jesus' precious name. Amen and thank you, Father. And before we get to some questions, I hear it's on the Internet that Pastor Arnold Murray had surgery. It's amazing how, you know, I'm his son, and I know he didn't have surgery, but it's amazing how all these stories get started. And I guess no information is how disinformation gets spread. So let me give you the straight scoop. Pastor Arnold Murray has some minor medical issues that he is having to deal with. He's dealing with them from home. He's doing fine. He didn't pass away. He didn't have surgery. So I do ask you to keep him, in fact, keep all of us here at the chapel in your prayers. But Pastor Murray's going to be fine. I know it. You talk about, I gave him a birthday card one time, and it had a button inside of it. And the button said, and I'm going to tell you what the button said, although it has a word that I probably shouldn't use. But the button said, "I've lived through damn near everything." And Pastor Murray has lived through almost everything. When you talk about that group of Marines that went up through the Chosin Reservoir and it got down to 40 below zero most of the time, I don't believe it got above freezing the whole time they were there. And they like to froze to death. So don't

As far as in spirit, I take that to mean we know that our Heavenly Father is in spirit. He's in a different dimension than we are in the flesh. We can feel Him, His presence of His Spirit when He touches our heart, but we cannot see into that dimension. And I think to worship Him in spirit means to think spirit rather than carnal. Carnal is flesh. And it is our flesh generally that gets us into trouble. Chris in Washington State, I keep wondering if it is something that the soul did in the first earth age that placed him or her in a barren country or history. And you go on and give some examples. I'm not going to give those examples. May God bless you, and your staff. Thank you for that. But God most assuredly knows what every soul did in the first earth and heaven age. Does that have any bearing on what soul or what body he places that soul in? I don't know that can be proven. But there we have good examples that he knew the souls in the world first earth age. Jacob and Esau. Jacob, God loved. Esau, he hated. The books of Malachi and Romans document that. The book of Jeremiah. God says of Jeremiah, to Jeremiah in Jeremiah chapter 1 verses 5 and 6, I knew you before I created you in your mother's womb. So yes, God knew what every soul did, and he has discretion, choice about which soul he places in which body. Robert in North Carolina, I can't remember the Holy Ghost, you say, being mentioned in the Old Testament ever. Was it only in the New Testament? And I prefer to call the Spirit of God the Holy Spirit, because that's what it is spirit. You take your Strong's Concordance and you look up spirit of God or of the Lord, and you'll find that in the Old Testament. So the New Testament did not bring about the Spirit of God. The Spirit of God has been with him and Messiah since the very beginning. So in the book of Judges alone, we see the Spirit of the Lord came upon individuals, judges that God raised up on seven different occasions. And when the Spirit of the Lord came upon a judge, three things were possible. Sometimes it was multiples of the three, but the ability to prophesy, to speak the word of the Lord. Also, number two, extraordinary courage or strength in the case of Samson. And number three, extraordinary wisdom. A wisdom, I think, to keep the people from the nation of Israel from falling back into idolatry, which is what brought about all the trouble and dismay that they were in to begin with. Ron in Ohio, if you go to hell, do you burn forever and ever? Well, no, you won't. And we're going to learn in Psalm 37, one of the acrostic psalms, when we get to Psalm 37, if you ever think that the wicked and the evil get ahead, there's an acrostic there for you, because they don't. In verses 7, 20, and 34 of that Psalm 37 is what the acrostic is hidden. We'll cover that more in detail when we get there. But verse 20 states, as the fat of lambs into smoke shall they consume away. Have you ever done any barbecuing? And the piece of meat, the lamb or beef, whatever you got on the grill, when you put it on the grill and a little bit of fat falls off into the fire, what happens? It goes psst, and up in smoke it goes. Never to be thought of again, in smoke forever and ever and ever. And that's exactly what happens to those who go into the lake of fire. As it's written in that acrostic psalm, verse 34, the elect are going to be allowed to watch the evil and the wicked go psst into the lake of fire.

0: You follow with the question, do we live on this earth or do we go up in heaven? Well, that depends on what time period you're talking about. We were talking about dispensations earlier, Ron. Now, if you pass away right now, obviously you go to the Father in heaven, in paradise. Now, there are two sides of the gulf, as we learn in Luke chapter 16. Now, heaven, as far as the eternity, though, is going to be right here on earth when God's throne returns here, as it's written in Revelation chapter 21, verse 1 and the following verses. Linda in Flora is the new rainbow flag that is being carried connected to the Antichrist. No, I don't believe so. Elizabeth in California. When you go for a new job and they want you to go to a training counselor, is this okay? And Elizabeth, I'm not familiar with what it is you're talking about, but you know, if you want the job, I guess you will have to. And there's nothing wrong with going to a training counselor as long as they're not asking you to do something that's immoral or illegal or contrary to God's word. Rochelle in Texas, what does it mean when someone says stand on the word, and what scripture can I find that? I don't believe you'll find that in the word of God. It's not biblical. But Jesus is the living word. That's what we end every program here with at the chapel, that Jesus is the living word. And you're saying stand on the word, and if you are standing on the rock, capital R, that is Jesus Christ, you're standing on solid ground. You cannot be shaken or moved. And that's the reason in the New Testament we're taught that we should build our house on the rock. In other words, on Jesus Christ, and not on the sand. Philip in North Carolina. Brother Murray, I want to encourage you, Dennis, and the staff. Well, thank you. Please, again, keep all of us in your prayers. No questions. My mind is tired tonight. The Word of God blesses our souls, and He has saved my life. And Dennis is doing great. Well, I appreciate that, Philip. And, you know, it's not, God's Word is great, though. And we feel so privileged here at the chapel that we have a small part in bringing the greatness of God's Word to His people. There are so many who don't have that Word, and they go through life blindly. They don't know what it's all about, and God's Word tells us what it's all about. There's no reason to fear. There's no reason to be anxious. And if we have some small part here of turning God's children's hearts back to Him, what a blessing. Lupe in Texas, I heard you say the soul goes to heaven when you die, but the soul can't go to heaven because it is mortal. The only soul that can go to heaven has to be immortal, and the only one with an immortal soul is Jesus. David did not go to heaven in the book of Acts. He was buried beside his father. Jesus is the only immortal. Well, you're confused, Lupe, and I think you're having trouble separating flesh from soul. You see, when we're told in the book of Acts, I believe it's chapter 2, that the body of Christ did not see corruption, that's because he was transfigured. But David's body saw corruption. He's still in that sepulcher. But guess what? It's not David's soul that's in that sepulcher. It's his flesh body. And again, you're not differentiating between the flesh and the soul. 2 Corinthians chapter 5, verses 6 and 7 tell us to be absent from the body is to be present with the Lord. And how many times did God say through the course of his letter to you the word, I am the God of Abraham, I am the God of Isaac, I am the God of Jacob. He's not a God of the dead. Abraham is still alive. Isaac is still alive. Jacob is still alive. They're with our Heavenly Father in heaven. We do have a God of the living, not a God of the dead. Now, Lupe, I will qualify, you're right. That does not mean everybody will go into the eternity. And that's what an immortal soul is, in the eternity. There are some who are still liable to die even after Jesus Christ returns. You can read about them in Revelation chapter 20, verses 5, 6, and 7. In verse 4 and 5 and 6, it talks about the elect and the first resurrection. That resurrection of which the second death, the death of the soul, has no power over them. But the rest of the dead live not. And we're talking about those who are in spiritual bodies, but they're not in an immortal spiritual body. They are in a mortal spiritual body, which means liable to die. Some of them will after the white throne judgment at the end of Revelation 20. Hope that helps. Catherine in Tennessee, where in the Bible does it speak of the Lion of Judah, and is this over and done with, or is this talking about future? Is it only in the Old Testament? It is in the Old Testament, and the reason you probably can't find it in your Strong's is you're not looking for it, as it's called in Isaiah chapter 29, verses 1 through 8, which is Ariel, A-R-I-E-L, as it's transliterated. It's the Strong's Hebrew word, 739. It's from the prime of that word, 740, which means the Lion of God, or you could translate it the Lion of Judah. And of course, it's referring to Jesus Christ. And what Jesus does to those who fight against our Heavenly Father and against himself is written there, and it is, of course, in the New Testament that applies to, in Revelation chapter 19, when Christ returns on that white war horse with that rod of iron. There will be correction. There will be discipline. And Catherine, you got a second question in. I've been studying with you for 10 years, learning, listening, and loving it. Thank you. Well, thank you for that witness. In the millennium, it says every knee will bow to Jesus. What about those on the wrong side of the gulf? Will they be students of the millennium? Well, the word doesn't make any difference. It states every knee will bow and every tongue will confess. Isaiah chapter 14, verse 23 in the Old Testament, and Romans chapter 14, verse 11 in the New. But not every knee will remain bowed. Not every tongue will continue to confess, but all will have a chance to hear the truth. Some are going to go into the lake of fire, as it's documented at the end of, I mentioned a moment ago, Revelation chapter 20. Even after all the millennium, they're going to follow Satan right to the end, and they'll be all turned to ashes from within. Daniel from Virginia, are God and Satan friends? Also, what is beyond eternity? Let me ask your second question first. There's nothing beyond eternity. The very word eternity means from the very, very, very beginning to the very, very, very end without interruption. So you don't understand the word eternity if you're asking what's after the eternity. Are Satan and God friends? Absolutely not. They were at one time, I'm sure. Why? Because God promoted Satan to one of the cherubs that protects the mercy seat. But what happened? Satan got all puffed up in himself. He got off on an ego trip, and he wanted to sit on the mercy seat rather than to protect the mercy seat. But as we sit now, God and Satan are not friends. Satan, the only entity by name who's judged into the lake of fire. You can read about that in Ezekiel chapter 28, where he's called the king of Tyrus. He will be turned to ashes from within, as it states in verses 17, 18, 19 of Ezekiel 28. Edwin from Oklahoma was the locust, an insect, or a nut from off of a tree. The locust is an insect. Much to many people's surprise, it is a clean food for people to eat. In fact, many of the prophets ate locusts and honey. One of the favorite ways to eat them, they tore the legs off of them and placed them in a flat griddle with some olive oil and kind of toasted them. So I've never tried them. I don't know that I ever want to try that. But if you ever decided you want to try it, it's clean food. The locusts of the Bible were and are insects. Don't forget about the locust army of Revelation chapter 9. That's Satan's army. Kathleen in Michigan. Fourth attempt for clarity on this matter. You hit the jackpot today. The book of Habakkuk, chapter 1, verse 5 through 8. What is the work God will work in your days which you will not believe, though it be told you? And that's talking about when Satan is booted out of heaven by Michael, as it's recorded in Revelation chapter 7, Revelation chapter 12, I'm sorry, verses 6 and 7. I'll get it out here in a minute. But that is when no one's going to believe what's happening because they're going to think that it's Jesus Christ returned is what it's talking about. They're going to be deceived, those who don't and aren't taught that the Antichrist returns first. Daryl in Michigan. I have a good question. I guess we'll let that be judged by everyone in the audience. When I tithe, is it 10% of gross? Well, we don't spend much time on tithes here at the chapel. 10% of your take-home is what I tell people, because what you pay on taxes isn't your income. Church materials such as DVDs, CDs, books, we teach that anything that will help you better serve God, it's okay to use part of your tithes to obtain those materials that will help you help others. I'm out of time. It's good to be back with you here in the Psalms. I love you because you enjoy studying God's Word in depth. More importantly, your Heavenly Father loves you when He looks down and He sees you studying His Word. We are brought to you by your tithes and offerings. If we've helped you, help us keep coming to you and to reach out to others who are lost in this world of darkness. Most important is this, beloved. You stay in His Word every day. Every day in our Father's Word is a good day, even with a lot of trouble. Do you know why? It's because Jesus, Yeshua, our Messiah, He is the living Word.
1: 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Thank you for watching today's program, and God bless you.

The book of Deuteronomy. The law was given as our schoolmaster. Have you been to school on God's Word? Certainly one way to go there is to study the book of Deuteronomy. Probably the most exciting thing that Deuteronomy has to offer for you is that great song of Moses, that those that overcome the false Messiah in the end generation will be singing. The law itself being the schoolmaster that keeps us out of trouble in these flesh bodies. Again, an education in taming that part of you that oftentimes needs taming through the old schoolmaster, that great book, Deuteronomy, the law, and its set ways of keeping you from harm's way even in this generation. You're going to enjoy it.

0: Welcome to the Shepherd's Chapel Network Family Bible Study Hour with Pastor Arnold Murray. Wisdom is understanding God's Word. Pastor Murray's unique teaching approach brings God's Word alive with meaning as he takes you on a chapter-by-chapter, verse-by-verse study of God's letter to you, the Bible. And now here is Pastor Arnold Murray.
1: Good day to you. God bless you. Say welcome to the Shepherd's Chapel. Welcome to this family Bible study hour, Book of Jeremiah, He Whom God Launches Forth. What a fantastic book historically and in the future sense of bringing us the Word of God. And inasmuch as God's Word is the Word, I mean, you can count on it. He gives you His emotions, the emotions of people, and it doesn't take long for you to learn what God loves. There was a little Gentile Ethiopian came up to the king and said, hey, you're not doing Jeremiah right. He's dead in that well and he's going to die. And the king commissioned him to go save Jeremiah, to lift him out of the well. God never forgets when someone helps his servants. He never forgets. That's what we open with today. That Ethiopian being Ebed-Melech, the king's servant. So with that having been said, with Nebuchadnezzar now having taken care of Zedekiah and his sons, we are in the closing moments of that. But then God intercedes again for a special reason. Listen to it. Chapter 39, verse 15, that word of wisdom from our Father, and it reads, now the word of the Lord came unto Jeremiah while he was shut up in the court of the prison, saying, while he was still there, listen to me, 16, go and speak to Ebed-Melech, the Ethiopian, saying, thus saith the Lord of hosts, the God of Israel, behold, I will bring my words upon this city for evil and not for good, and they shall be accomplished in that day before thee. You're going to see it come to pass. You're going to be there. Verse 17, but I will deliver thee in that day, saith the Lord, and thou shalt not be given into the hand of the men of whom thou art afraid. God always remembers and God always protects. This is payback for Ebed-Melech, for his good service to Jeremiah, that God always takes care of those that help his servants. God always takes care of the family that serves the living God. God always protects the family that listens to God and that hears God with understanding. So here this Ebed-Melech, an Ethiopian, a Gentile, helping Jeremiah, God reaches down and touches him. Next verse to complete the chapter, verse 18. For I will surely deliver thee, and thou shalt not fall by the sword, but thy life shall be for a prey unto thee, a gift. Your life's going to be your gift. Because, now here you can learn something, because of what? Because thou hast put thy trust in me, saith the Lord. This Ethiopian trusted the living God. Do you see what difference it makes? You see, you can't con our Father. He knows who trusts him and who doesn't. And, you know, I've reported and repeated Jeremiah chapter 17, verse 5, so many times I'm almost ashamed to bring it up again. But here, he trusted God. What did it say back there? It said, cursed is the man that puts his trust in man and in flesh instead of God. That's pretty simple, isn't it? Well, that has not changed. It's the same today and it shall be always. You can always trust our Heavenly Father. He takes care of those that are the family of his election that bring to pass the things that God states and is helpful in accomplishing those deeds. Father has eyes to see, certainly, and ears to hear, inasmuch as he planned everything. So really, what was it? Because thou hast put thy trust in me, you're not going to die. And you know something? Because you put your trust in him today, into our Heavenly Father, you have gained eternal life. You're never going to taste death spiritually. Chapter 40, verse 1. The word that came to Jeremiah from the Lord, after that Nebuzaradan, the captain of the guard, had let him go from Ramah, when he had taken him being bound in chains among all that were carried away captives of Jerusalem and Judah, which were carried away captive unto Babylon. Now, you can see in this, this captain of Nebuchadnezzar's knew. I mean, Jeremiah was in prison. Nebuzaradan's going to turn him loose. Why? Well, listen, let him explain himself. Verse 2. And the captain of the guard told Jeremiah and said unto him, the Lord thy God hath pronounced this evil upon this place. This is a Babylonian stating this. Not only a Gentile, but a Babylonian. Verse 3. Now, and he continues, now the Lord hath brought it and done according as he hath said, because ye have sinned against the Lord and have not obeyed his voice, therefore this thing is come upon you. That is a remarkable thing, that the very enemy of the house of Israel, you could say enemy, but were they truly an enemy in as much as they were servants of the living God? And God swore, you go with them, it is for your own protection, it is to serve a purpose. It is the same way in the end times when you're delivered up before the false Messiah. You go. Your own family will deliver you there, begging mercy for you because they will think it is Christ. And you will go and you will perform what God will tell you at that time, not premeditating what you will say beforehand. Verse 4. And now behold, the Babylonian continues, and now behold, I loose thee this day from the chains which were upon thine hand. If it seem good unto thee to come with me into Babylon, come, and I will look well unto thee. I'll see that you're well taken care of. But if it seem ill unto thee to come with me into Babylon, forbear, don't do it. Behold, all the land is before thee, whether it seemeth good and convenient for thee to go thither, go. Whatever seems good to you, or however God leads you, that's where you go. And naturally, that's where Jeremiah would go anyway. But is it not amazing that those last three verses spoken by a Babylonian has God's hand all over it? God uses whomever, you got to get that in your mind. God will use whomever he chooses. Verse 5, and while he was not yet gone back, he said, go back also to Gedaliah, the son of Ahikam, the son of Shaphan, whom the king of Babylon hath made governor over the cities. And he was a common man, you understand? All the king line are gone, of Judah, and dwell with him among the people, or go wheresoever it seemeth convenient unto thee to go. So the captain of the guard gave him victuals and a reward and let him go. And here it is, God seeing to it. I mean, leaving him the open choice. You follow me, hey, I'm going to say you're in good shape. You go wherever you want to. Gedaliah was a commoner, but he was loyal to stay, to as God would say, if you follow the orders of Nebuchadnezzar, you're going to stay, you're going to have fields to produce fruit for you, you're going to be in good shape. So Here, Gedaliah is put in charge because he was a good old boy. And the enemy knew that and could trust him. They had put Zedekiah in charge, who was of the royal seed. What did he do? He went bad, leaned on Pharaoh, tried to defeat Nebuchadnezzar through Pharaoh with Pharaoh's help. And he was just not to be trusted. You could not trust him. But they trusted Gedaliah. He was a good old boy, and he could get it done. Verse 6. Then went Jeremiah unto Gedaliah, the son of Ahikam, to Mizpah. Mizpah means the watchtower, place to watch. And dwelt with him among the people that were left in the land. He'd be about 4 miles out of Jerusalem. It's very close to the place where the deed was buried that we had forementioned. Verse 7. Now listen carefully. Don't read over what's about to be said. Now when all the captains of the forces which were in the fields, even they and their men heard that the king of Babylon had made Gedaliah the son of Ahikam governor in the land, and had committed unto him men, women, and children of the poor, that's to say of the humble of the land. The humble inherit the earth, the meek inherit the earth, okay? Of them that were not carried away captive to Babylon. Now, you know, when you deal with people, and what has just happened here? There's been a war. The armies that were protecting Jerusalem should have been protecting it. So what are these captains doing out in the field? They ran. They're cowards. They would not make a stand. And there now, they've heard out of their little holes in the ground that Nebuchadnezzar's troops are gone and Gedaliah is in charge. He's just a commoner, good old boy. He'll believe anything. He's just really in love with everyone. And these people are cowards, traitors, and crooks. Common people have got to be sharper than a bunch of crooks. I don't care if you're the best Christian in the world, you've got to be sharper than crooks, okay? Well, you're supposed to love everybody. That's a bunch of malarkey. God, do you think God is supposed to love everybody? He hated Esau. Malachi chapter 1, read it for yourself. Why? Because he didn't care about God or his heritage. And God loves his children enough that he will protect those that would do them ill. And don't think this bunch wouldn't do Gedaliah ill. They will. So now you know what kind of people we're dealing with here. Verse 8, to continue. Then they came to Gedaliah to Mizpah, even Ishmael, the son of Nethaniah. Sounds an awful lot like Nethanim, doesn't it? Given to service. And Johanan, and Jonathan, the sons of Kareah, and Seraiah, the son of Tanhumeth, and the sons of Ephi, the Nethrothite. These sound like Hebrew names to you? They're not. And Jezaniah, that is, and the son of Maacathite, the son of a Maacathite, they and their men. So we've kind of got quite a little group here. Verse 9, captain of the thieves, you might say. And Gedaliah, the son of Ahikam, the son of Shophan, swear unto them and to their men, saying, fear not to serve the Chaldeans. Dwell in the land and serve the king of Babylon, and it shall be well with thee, with you. Well, this would be good. Why? That's the word of God. And that's what, not only is it the word of God, but it was the word of Nebuchadnezzar when he put Gedaliah in charge. He said, putting you in charge, you can live here, you take care of it, keep it up, let it produce for you, keep the peace. Verse 10. As for me, Gedaliah speaking, behold, I will dwell at Mizpah here at the watchtower to serve the Chaldeans, the Babylonians, which will come unto us. But ye gather you wine and summer fruits and oil and put them in your vessels and dwell in your cities that you have taken. I mean, just a good old boy, just turn it over to them. Anytime you turn everything over to a bunch of crooks, you're not all that much a good old boy, kind of down, you're kind of a stupid old boy. God expects you to be able to perform some covert activities when it's necessary. He expects you to be wiser than the serpent and as peaceful as a dove. Verse 11. It's going to be a 70-year stay, all right? And they know it. Take care of yourselves is what Gedaliah is saying. 11. Likewise, when all the Jews that were in Moab and among the Amorites and in Edom, and they were in all the countries, heard that the king of Babylon had left a remnant of Judah and that he had set over them Gedaliah, the son of Ahikam, the son of Shaphan. He's a commoner and he's a pushover. Boy, we can go there and we can do big business. And what they intend to do because of the ilk that is mixed up among this, they're going to kill him. That's what their wishes are. And do you think this will not make any points with Almighty God? It will not make any points with Nebuchadnezzar. But at the same time, learn who you can trust and who you should not trust. Be wiser than the serpent and never let the serpent take advantage of you, because he certainly will. You know, Satan's people can always talk a mean battle. Oh, it sounds so convincing. But here this good old boy is saying, hey, it's all right there for you. Just go to it. Everything you want right there. We're just going to get along here. Well, unfortunately, if you don't recognize who you're dealing with, and the names really could have done it, should have put him on guard. And I'm not knocking Gedaliah. It's just that you're supposed to learn from his experience that it doesn't happen to you, okay? Verse 12, even all the Jews returned out of all places, that's people that lived in Judea, returned to all places whether they were driven, where they ran, and came to the land of Judah to Gedaliah, unto Mizpah, unto the watchtower there, and gathered wine and summer fruits very much. Boy, I mean, they harvested her, they cleaned her out. 13, moreover, Johanan, the son of Kareah, and all the captains of the forces that were in the fields came to Gedaliah to Mizpah. They gathered in there, verse 14, and said unto him, dost thou certainly know that Baalis, the king of the Amorites, hath sent Ishmael, the son of Nethaniah, to slay thee? But Gedaliah, the son of Ahikam, believed them not. Oh, no, no, I've been good to them. I'm so good, how could anybody dislike me? I'm just making it so good for them. Why in the world would they want to destroy me? Because they're a bunch of crooks. Okay. They made no stand. They will stand for nothing. Bunch of cowards. Cowards are dangerous. Okay. Ran. Now they come back to just rip off everything. But of his own father, those people, it's the crud that had mixed in among them, quite frankly. They won't get a lie dead so they can take over everything. They got a bad problem, though. Nebuchadnezzar's still in charge. And Gedaliah was his man. You do away with Gedaliah, he's going to be back. Nebuchadnezzar is. 15. Then Johanan, the son of Kareah, spake to Gedaliah in Mizpah secretly, saying, "Let me go, I pray thee, and I will slay Ishmael, the son of Nethaniah, and no man shall know it. Wherefore should he slay thee, that all the Jews, all these people in Judea, which are gathered unto thee, should be scattered, and the remnant in Judah perish?" Why should we let him destroy us? Let me slip over there covertly. I'll simply put him out of his misery, and nobody will know difference. I'll make it look like an accident, perhaps, or whatever. They'll not be the wiser. Just let me do him in. But Gedaliah was put here because he's a good old boy. Verse 16, "But Gedaliah, the son of Ahikam, said, Johanan, the son of Kareah, thou shalt not do this thing, for thou speakest falsely of Ishmael." You couldn't see it. You know, you can be blind to the enemy, and you've got to know who the enemy is. And that is very important. One that does not serve God is an enemy of God, basically, a strong possibility. And you have to know that. God will never use them, and certainly cannot use them. But you cannot be made the fool. Because about the time you think you have everything put away peacefully and reasoned with, and you've allowed a bunch of crud to come, cowards is what I'm talking about, to come in out of the field where they ran and buried themselves until the danger was over, they want to take over. And you've got to learn that kind of greed and power hungry is what God despises. But good old boy, no, they wouldn't bother me. I've been too good to them. And you've got to learn from the lesson. You can be too good to some people if they're bad people. You have to understand and know, what does this take? Spiritual discernment. When God gives you the gift of spiritual discernment, you don't have to hear it said. You sense spiritually trouble when it comes. God always takes care of his own. And that's why you have the gift of spiritual discernment. Gedaliah, unfortunately, was too interested in being a good leader, providing for everyone, to look out for Satan, who is still very much spiritually in this world. Chapter 41, verse 1. "Now it came to pass in the seventh month that Ishmael, the son of Nethaniah, the son of Elishama, of the seed royal, and the princes of the king, even 10 men with him, came unto Gedaliah, the son of Ahikam, to Mizpah, and there they did eat bread together in Mizpah." Good buddies, good old buddy, break bread together. Come on, Gedaliah, one and all here, we're good friends. He's been warned. Two times, verse 2. "Then arose Ishmael, the son of Nethaniah, and the 10 men that were with him, and smote Gedaliah, the son of Ahikam, the son of Shaphan, with a sword, and slew him, whom the king of Babylon had made governor over the land." Verse 3. "Ishmael also slew all the Jews," that's to say people living in Judea, "that were with him, even with Gedaliah at Mizpah, and the Chaldeans," that's to say the Babylonians, "that were found there, and the men of war." They killed the Babylonians also. Boy, are they asking for it. verse 4. And it came to pass the second day, after he had slain Gedaliah, that no man knew it. They kept it covered. They can sure work covertly, huh? Verse 5. That there came certain from Shechem, from Shiloh, and from Samaria, watch mountain, even 40 men. That's a bunch. Having their beards shaven and their clothes rent, and having cut themselves with offerings and incense in their hand to bring them to the house of the Lord. They're on a spiritual mission. And because of the captivity, they are no doubt coming to the house of the Lord to pray for release and God's blessings. Verse 6. And Ishmael, the son of Nethaniah, went forth from Mizpah to meet them, weeping all along as he went. And it came to pass, as he met them, he said unto them, come to Gedaliah, the son of Ahikam. He's dead. I mean, here this guy is weeping like a baby, putting on a show. Verse 7. And it was so when they came into the midst of the city that Ishmael, the son of Nethaniah, slew them and cast them into the midst of the pit, he and the men that were with him, all of them. Talk about an enemy. And does God bless such a thing as this? Of course, you know what the answer to that is. Does Nebuchadnezzar bless such a thing as this, the servant of God? Of course not. Satan will always slip in. Satan will always try to disrupt God's plan. And it was God's plan that the people go into captivity. Verse 8. But 10 men were found among them that said unto Ishmael, slay us not, for we have treasures in the field of wheat and of barley and of oil and of honey. So he forbare and slew them not among their brethren. They bought their way out, okay. 10 of them. Verse 9. Now the pit wherein Ishmael had cast all the dead bodies of the men whom he had slain because of Gedaliah was it which Asa the king had made for fear of Baasha, king of Israel, and Ishmael, the son of Nethaniah, filled it with them that were slain. You want to remember, Asa here is of the royal seed of the house of Israel, not Judah. Okay. You want to know why the ace is the highest card in the deck, you might listen and learn. Verse 10, then Ishmael carried away captive all the residue of the people that were in Mizpah, even the king's daughters. Here's the daughters that Jeremiah would later take. And all the people that remained in Mizpah, whom Nebuchadnezzar and the captain of the guard had committed to Gedaliah, the son of Ahikam, and Ishmael, the son of Nehaniah, carried them away captive and departed to go over to the Amorites. And so it was. He was not a good person at all. And our father using him to line up. Now, what is taking place here? And from this, from the king and offspring of the house of Israel, and the king's daughters, the daughters of Judah, there will be salvage that will continue the line until Christ himself returns to take it for himself. Verse 11, but when Johanan, the son of Kareah, and all the captains of the forces that were with him heard of all the evil that Ishmael, the son of Nethaniah, had done, verse 12, Then they took all the men and went to fight with Ishmael the son of Nethaniah and found him by the great waters that are in Gibeon. Chased him down. 13. Now it came to pass that when all the people which were with Ishmael saw Jehohanan, the son of Kareah, and all the captains of the forces that were with him, then they were glad. Of course they were. They were in a heap of hurt. Bear in mind, again, within this group, we have the daughters of the king of Judah. Verse 14. So all the people that Ishmael had carried away captive from Mizpah cast about and returned and went unto Johanan, the son of Kareah. And of course, they have no idea of what all has happened to the fullest degree. 15. But Ishmael, the son of Nethaniah, escaped from Johanan with 8 men and went to the Amorites. And with 8, 2 of the 10 were slain. Okay. Verse 16. Then took Johanan, the son of Kareah, and all the captains of the forces that were with him, all the remnant of the people whom he had recovered from Ishmael, the son of Nethaniah, from Mizpah, after that he had slain Gedaliah, the son of Ahikam, even mighty men of war, and the women and the children and the eunuchs whom he had brought again from Gibeah. And with those women came those daughters, of course, the daughters of Zedekiah. How precious it is that God always takes care of his own. He carries that seed line forth, even though you have wickedness in the world. Good people are a wonderful treasure to Almighty God. But you got to be sharp. You got to be alert. You have to be able to discern evil, for there is evil in the world. And the only way you can serve God is to defeat Satan and anything evil that he might send against God's ministry or against God's family. You must always be able to recognize that. We'll pick this up in the next lecture. Bless your heart. You listen a moment, won't you please?
0: The Mark of the Beast on CD is our free introductory offer to you. What is the Mark of the Beast? Many false teachers would have you believe it will be a tattoo on your forehead or a computer chip implanted under your skin. It is getting late in the game. You need to know what the Mark of the Beast is. As it's written in Revelation chapter 13, verse 8, many will be deceived. There is no need for you to be deceived. Christ said in Mark 13:23, "Behold, I have foretold you all things." 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
1: And there we are back again. Let's have the 800 number, please. 1-800-643-4645. That number is good from Puerto Rico throughout the U.S., Alaska, Hawaii, all over Canada. If the Spirit moves and you have a question, you share it. Won't you do that? Please never ask a question about a particular reverend or denomination or organization. We're not going to judge people. We have a judge, and he can handle that part of it, okay? But you do have that spiritual discernment I aforementioned. Fantastic. Those of you that listen by shortwave around the world, it's always a pleasure hearing from you, and your announcer at the end of the hour will give you our mailing address. Again, always a pleasure. Now, got a prayer request. You don't need the number. Don't need an address. Why? God knows what you're thinking. He reads your mind. You don't even have to say it out loud. Let him know that you love him. That's what he wants primarily from you. And just talk to him. That's what prayer is. Tell him what your situation is. When you need help, Don't mind calling him. He's ready, and he wants to hear from you. Just let him know that you love him. That's the main thing. He always takes care of his own. I think today's lecture with the Ebed-Melech, the Ethiopian that did a good service, he repaid him. He always remembers those things. Let him know you love him. Father, around the globe we come. We ask that you lead, guide, direct, Father. Touch in Yeshua's precious name. Thank you, Father. Amen. Okay, and question time. Ben from Michigan, 9 years old. Okay, does God eat manna like we will? Well, he's in spirit body, so naturally manna is spiritual food. So I'm sure that he does. Lorraine from Michigan, question. How do you think we will be called before Antichrist? Television, will some authority pick us up and deliver unto us to them? No. Read Mark 13 over again. This is why that mother shall betray daughter to death. Satan's name is death, okay? The mother that thinks he's Jesus, she's gonna go to him and say, Jesus, save my daughter. She's a little confused now, but I want you, you know, she believes it is the Lord Jesus Christ and that he will have mercy on her daughter. But it's not Jesus Christ, it's the Antichrist, and he wants to talk to that daughter. So your own family will, unfortunately, and you're not to hate them for that, it is written, and it is just the love of the family to try to save you because they're deceived. But it serves a good purpose in that you are delivered up. You're not to premeditate what you'll say beforehand, but whatever it is the Holy Spirit speaks, he'll do it. You don't have to. Okay, John from Connecticut. Who and where are there who rebelled in the first earth age and followed Satan? Are they alive today and among us? Did we rebel, and is that why we are living in the earth age for another chance? Well, that's basically the reason. But I feel the third that followed Satan literally, as it is written in Revelation chapter 12. This is why it said the first shall be last and the last shall be first. I feel that God, in this generation of the fig tree, brought forth that third of the people that followed Satan, born innocent of woman. Because things are different. If you had lived as long as I have, and you've seen the change in people, in attitudes, and in the people themselves, then we have people that they kind of go against the word of God. And certainly I think that God, in all fairness, wants them here when the false Christ appears to see if they'll do it again. And if they do it again, then they're kind of on shaky ground, but then we have the millennium. Stacy from Ohio. Why does God answer some prayers but not all of them? Because he wants what's best for you. You know, God knows and has a plan and a destiny for his election.

0: and he answers prayers accordingly. Karen from Ohio, when you die, should you be cremated or not? Because it does say how you enter this earth is how you should leave this earth. Thank you. 1 Corinthians chapter 13, verse 3, what does it say? Though I give my body to be burned, cremated, and yet I have not charity, I'm nothing. In other words, if you don't love God, it doesn't matter what happens to these flesh bodies. There's nothing wrong with cremation. As it is written in Ecclesiastes chapter 12, verse 6 and 7, these flesh bodies go back to dirt. That's where they came from. Everything that you partake of was growing from the dirt, okay? I'm a meat eater. Well, who do you think the cattle that you're partaking of didn't develop from the grass that came from the earth? You're of the earth, and back to the earth you're going. But our spiritual body instantly returns to the Father that gave it. Faith from Michigan. If Christ was here 6,000 years ago, what was the date that before Christ BC ended and after Christ AD started? Sincerely, Faith, age 10. I love it when children study Father's Word. Faith, Christ was here 6,000 years ago. Yes, he was. He was with God when the Spirit moved upon the waters. But to literally walk the earth in flesh, that did not happen until about 2,000 years ago. And 2,000 years ago plus 11 is roughly when we went from before Christ to Anno Domini, which is to say AD, and which is to say in the Latin tongue, the year of our Lord. The year of our Lord means the year after he was born and walked the earth. About a little over 2,000 years ago, Booker from Illinois, please explain 1 Corinthians chapter 14, verse 2. 1 Corinthians 14, 2, do not speak an unknown language, the word is tongue, but it means language, to a group of people. God and the angels will know what you're saying because they understand all languages. But the people you're talking to, if it's unknown to them, they're not going to know when to say amen or anything else. In other words, you'd be wasting your time. So you need, if you don't have their language, you should take an interpreter. That's what he's talking about. Judy from Virginia. What do you mean second advent? Well, the first advent, Christ came. He was born as a babe. And he was crucified. The second advent, he's coming back. And he's coming as King of Kings and Lord of Lords, not to be crucified, but to rule and reign forever. And so it is. Zechariah chapter 10, verses 9 and 10 give you both advents. 9 is the first advent, 10 is the second advent. Jamie from Virginia, should women be on the pulpit preaching? Well, it's according to, whether God calls them or not. Why? Because, and what does it say in Acts chapter 2? It says in the generation of the parable of the fig tree, that's now, both sons and daughters shall prophesy. And old men will even dream dreams and God will speak to them. So it means both male and female. So I'm not going to go against God's word. And as you've heard me explain many times from the Greek, the word is that a woman should not chatter in church. It doesn't mean speak. Chatter, that means to ramble. A man shouldn't either. And so it is. God uses whomever he chooses. Okay, Gloria from Florida. Pastor Marie, thank you. Do you have material on how to react when the Antichrist is here? I want to make sure that I do the right thing. What do you do with your money in the bank? And I have a little silver. How do I use this? I heard you say something about barter, but I forgot, help me. Well, you have a little precious metal and you can barter with somebody that receives the mark and have them buy you a loaf of bread or a pound of this, that, or the other. You know, that's called bartering. We in this nation, we've had our start bartering, trading goods instead of paying for goods. So, the Mark chapter 13 lets you know exactly what you should do. You should not say anything, not even premeditate, but allow the Holy Spirit to speak through you when you're delivered up. So read Mark 13 again real carefully. Mame from Pennsylvania. Can you clarify when Jesus died and what day he was buried on and what day he rose on? I was taught he died on Friday and rose on Sunday. That really wouldn't be 3.5 days, would it? he was crucified on a Wednesday. The new day during that time started at sunset. So Wednesday he was crucified, but he was taken down from the cross and put in the tomb before sunset, which began that day, was Thursday. So he was in that tomb Wednesday night all through Thursday to sunset, which meant that was one full day. And then at sunset, Thursday began Friday, full day, sunset, Friday to Saturday, sunset, 3 days. And sometimes in the night, he resurrected. Your companion Bible gives you almost a minute by minute account of this. That is the full truth, and that is how it transpired. And so it is. Jimmy from Pennsylvania. Pastor Murray, 1 Corinthians 15:29 appears to say people can be baptized for the dead. I even read a translation that said on behalf of the dead. I know people who are teaching this doctrine. Could you explain this verse and wording? We love you and thanks. Well, we return that love. You know, the whole subject of the 15th chapter up to that particular verse, 29, has to do whether or not you believe Christ rose from the dead. And the proper translation is, why would you be baptized in Christ's name if he had not risen from the dead? Why would you want to be baptized in a dead man's name? That's what it's saying. It has nothing to do with the actual baptism of a dead person or their soul. It has to do with whether you believe Christ resurrected from the dead and is living. That's what the whole poem is about. And then it meticulously, in the 35th verse, begins to tell you, don't you know that the body, Christ's resurrection, is like a seed planted. A seed's got to be planted and die before it can spring out into a new plant. And that, don't you realize that we have two bodies? We have a flesh body and we have a spiritual body. And you're not supposed to be ignorant of those facts. And then he makes it very clear in the 52nd verse that he'll make it clear in the 50th verse that flesh and blood can't enter heaven, so you got to make a change before you can go there. Well, why is that? It's a different dimension. So in the 50th verse, then in 51 and 2, instantly in the twinkle of an eye, do not be ignorant of that, Paul says, we are changed into that spiritual body from the flesh body. So that's what it's talking about. Why would you be baptized? If you did not believe Christ rose from the dead, why would you want to be baptized in his name? That's all it means. It doesn't hurt to pray for some loved one that's passed on, but, and I'll let it go at that. Lance from Georgia, how can I be more diligent? Well, it's real simple. Study God's word. And be diligent with it. Be awake. Have eyes to see and ears to hear. And rightly dividing the word, what does that mean? It means, who is it written to? How does it apply to you today? And what age necessarily was it concerning? And what is its historical and futurist meaning? I don't want that to sound complicated. It's really quite simple. It means rightly divide the word as it should apply to you, and be very diligent in bringing that forth. That's how you gain in that. Self-confidence goes right along with it. Christina from Florida, what do you call the period of time when God's people are called to meet them in the air? Well, it's the seventh trump. It's the first day of the millennium. That's what the time is. It's very plain. I just mentioned that time in 1 Corinthians 15:52. It happens in an instant, just like that. And what it is, it isn't, if you're referring to 1 Thessalonians chapter 4, verse 17 and 18, the word air doesn't mean atmosphere, doesn't mean sky. It's aeon in the Greek tongue, and it means breath of life, meaning your spiritual body. That is breath, spirit in the Hebrew is ruach, or in Greek it is pneuma, which means that your spiritual body steps forward at that time. That's what it has reference to, okay? What do I call it? I call it the second advent, the seventh trump. First day of the millennium. Sandra from, I do not know where Sandra is from. If you are in the military and you kill an enemy, is that lying in wait? Is that against God? Absolutely not. If you're protecting a free nation of Christians people that love God within their faith, that love this free nation, and it's been that way from the beginning of time. If you, let's take today's lecture, Gedaliah. Boy, he didn't defend himself. Well, what happened to him? They killed him. So, well, what can you do about that? You fight. You have to be wiser than the serpent. And the soldier's prayer, being an old combat Marine myself, I feel real comfortable with protecting this nation and having protected this nation. Psalms 144 stipulates, God, give me the power to overcome my enemy. Strengthen my arm to do him in. That's a soldier's prayer. God bless our military that protect this nation, that gives us the right freedom of religion, that I can teach God's word to go around the world. It's worth fighting for. Jerry from Minnesota, please explain Genesis chapter 2, verse 24. When you marry, you are to leave your father and your mother, and the two of you become one flesh. Why? In offspring. When you look at that child, it is the two in one flesh that make up the DNA that creates that entity. Okay, Stephen from Washington. My question is, where did the tribes of Jacob's family end up in modern society? What countries? Well, Jacob is the name of all 12 tribes. That's the natural seed. Not the house of Israel, the house of Judah. When God uses the name Jacob, he's talking about all 12 tribes. And they ended up in many places of the world, all 12 of them did. You know, there are little things that if you're alert and you catch, what is it that, what do the Dutch sing? Reuben, Reuben, I've been thinking, why did they call the Dutch Reuben? Well, let me guess, okay? Little things in folklore that comes down through history identifies many people, okay? And It makes a very interesting study, but they are scattered all over the world, but a lot of them, the house of Israel, right in this great nation, and how precious it is. Andre from Georgia, how do I explain the two people that Adam was not the first man on earth? Well, you're not going to be able to explain it to everyone, but you should be familiar enough with the first six chapters of Genesis. The Hebrew makes it very simple. And if Audrey, if you want to be a teacher, get my work on the first six chapters in video, because I use the video to teach you how to read the Hebrew, documenting that all the races were created on the sixth day. And then on the eighth day, God created Eth Adam, a different man through which Christ would come. It's in the Hebrew manuscripts. Sandra from Texas, where can I find the scripture to show that Lucifer was an angel in heaven? He was a cherubim, okay? Documented in Ezekiel chapter 28 that God even called him a cherubim. He said, in the day that I created the cherubim, in the day that I created you. He's called the king of Tyrus there, because Tyrus means rock. Their rock is not our rock. Our rock is Christ. Tyrus, Satan, is their rock. He was one of the cherubim that protected the mercy seat. He was a good old boy up to that point. He earned that right. And then he became prideful and wanted that seat for himself. And as it is written in Ezekiel chapter 28, he was turned to ashes. He will be turned to ashes from within. He was sentenced to death. I'm out of time. Hey, I love you all because you enjoy studying Father's word. Most of all, God loves you for it. Hey, when you study his letter that he has sent to you, telling you how to follow him, to please him, to love him, it makes his day. And when you make his day, boy, is he going to make yours. You can count on it. We are brought to you by your tithes and offerings. If we have helped you, you help us keep coming to you. Once you do that, bless God. He will always bless you. Most important, though, stay in his word. Every day in his word is a good day, even with trouble. Do you know why? Because Jesus, Yeshua, Son of the living God and our Savior, he is the living word.
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Genesis 1:46, the first six chapters in God's Word. The world that was. Did you realize there was a world age before this one? Same old world, different age. The creation itself. When were the races created? You see, all the races were created separately, and you'll find that documented in these particular CDs. How and what was the sin in the garden? It will be discussed in this series also. This is a must for the serious Bible scholar, for if you do not understand how it was in the beginning, you certainly will never understand the end. I think you will find this series very rewarding and certainly will answer questions that no doubt you have always wondered about. Genesis 1:46. Hey, I know you're going to enjoy this series.

0: 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Wisdom is understanding God's Word. Pastor Murray's unique teaching approach brings God's Word alive with meaning as he takes you on a chapter-by-chapter, verse-by-verse study of God's letter to you, the Bible. And now, here is Pastor Dennis Murray.
1: Good day to you. God bless you. Welcome to Shepherd's Chapel. Welcome to this Family Bible Study Hour. Ready to get back into our Father's Word here at the Chapel? We invite you to get your Bible and join us. We're going to pick it up today. 1 Kings chapter 18, verse 6. And things are not going well in the 10 tribes to the north, which became known as Israel. King after king after king. And each one kept doing worse than all of the kings before as far as leading the people into idolatry, leading the people away from God. In our last lecture, we came to Ahab, the husband to Jezebel. And Ahab, well, Elijah was introduced to us in our last lecture as well. And Elijah had told the people of Israel, it's not going to rain until I say so. In other words, until the Lord says so, in that he was a prophet of the Lord. 3.5 years, no rain, not even so much as a drop of dew on the land. And I'll tell you what, there's a famine, a sore famine in the land. And, you know, Ahab, what did we find him doing as we ended our last lecture? Well, he had a governor of his house, Obadiah, who was a man of God. He feared and revered the Lord. In fact, when Jezebel started killing prophets of the Lord, true prophets of the Lord, Obadiah hid 100 of them in a cave and was making sure that they had something to eat and water. But Ahab called Obadiah and he said, well, look, we got to make a run for it and try and find some water and some pasture before we lose all of our animals. And so he told Obadiah, you go that way, I'm going to go this way. And you see, Ahab had been looking for Elijah for over 3 years. They searched almost every nation in the world and then made the leaders of the nation take an oath that they hadn't seen Elijah, and if they did, they would haste to let Ahab know. But you see, Ahab's running around looking for some water and a little bit of pasture so that he doesn't lose all of his animals. What he should be looking for is the Lord. And the kings of Israel just didn't get it. It looks like they would have said, you know, what is causing all this trouble to come our way? When did it start? Well, it started when Jeroboam made the two golden calves and started appointing his own priests and made a holiday, a festival, a feast day in the 8th month, which wasn't appointed by God. So just didn't get it. And that's what God is trying to do, is get their attention, the people of Israel. Well, will he have gotten their attention with 3.5 years of no rain? Let's ask that word of wisdom in Yeshua's precious name. Father, we ask you to open eyes, open ears this day as we pick it up. 1 Kings chapter 18, verse 6. So they, this is Ahab and Obadiah, divided the land between them to pass throughout it. They could cover more ground if one went one way and one went the other. Ahab went one way by himself, and Obadiah went another way by himself. Verse 7, and as Obadiah was in the way, behold, Elijah met him, and he knew him. He recognized Elijah, and fell on his face and said, art thou that my Lord Elijah? Question. And he knew it was Elijah. He can't believe his own eyes, and he's wanting to verify, you are Elijah, right? Verse 8, and he answered him, I am. Go tell thy Lord, referring to Ahab, note the small L, behold, Elijah is here. Now, Ahab will undoubtedly think that this is good news. Will Obadiah think that it's good news? And he, Obadiah, said, what have I sinned that thou wouldest deliver thy servant unto the hand of Ahab to slay me? Here we see Obadiah is fearful. And he's probably thinking, you know, we've been looking for Elijah for 3.5 years. Ahab is probably going to be thinking that I'm hiding Elijah in a cave somewhere from him as well. And if I go tell him, behold, Elijah is here, and then Elijah, the Spirit of the Lord, tells you to go somewhere else and disappear for another 3.5 years, Ahab's not going to think it's funny. In fact, is my head will probably roll. Verse 10. As the Lord thy God liveth, this is an oath, the most serious oath you can take, there is no nation or kingdom whither my Lord, this is Ahab, hath not sent to seek thee, in reference to Elijah. And when they said, he is not here or there, he took an oath of the kingdom and nation that they found thee not. He made them swear that they hadn't seen you, and likely made them swear if they did see you, they would summons him first thing. We've searched the whole world for you. It's too bad that Ahab didn't get it and search for the Lord. You seek him and he will be found of you. Forsake him and he will forsake you. Verse 11. Now thou sayest, go tell thy Lord, behold, Elijah is here. Are you sure that's what you want me to do? And again, I think you're trying to get me killed, Elijah. Verse 12. And it shall come to pass, as soon as I am gone from thee, that the Spirit of the Lord shall carry thee whither I know not. And so when I come and tell Ahab, and he cannot find thee, he shall slay me. But I, thy servant, fear the Lord from my youth. I have revered the Lord since my youth. And you've been gone for 3.5 years, and now you want me to go tell Ahab Elijah's here. Verse 13. Was it not told, my Lord, wasn't Ahab told, what I did when Jezebel slew the prophets of the Lord? She was trying to exterminate the worship of Yahweh for Baal worship. How I hid 100 men of the Lord's prophets by 50 in a cave and fed them with bread and water. Jezebel doesn't know about it, but Ahab knows that I hid 100 of the Lord's prophets to save their life. Ahab is certainly not going to feel like he owes me any great favors. Verse 14. And now thou sayest, go tell thy Lord, in reference to Ahab, behold, Elijah is here, and he shall slay me. Again, he might think that I've been hiding you in a cave like I've been hiding the other hundred prophets of the Lord. Verse 15. And Elijah said, as the Lord of hosts liveth, again, this is an oath, before whom I stand, or I serve, you could translate, I will surely show myself unto him today. And verse 1, that's what the Lord instructed Elijah, go show thyself unto Ahab. So he's assuring, doing the best he can to assure Obadiah that it is his full intent and God isn't going to change his mind, and the Spirit of the Lord, the Holy Spirit, cause Elijah to disappear. I am going to show myself to Ahab. The Lord instructed me to do it, and that's what I will do. Verse 16. So Obadiah went to meet Ahab, and told him, and Ahab went to meet Elijah. It got Ahab's attention. And again, Ahab's likely thinking this is very good news, that the rains will finally come. I mean, it's dry. 3.5 years, can you imagine, with not even so much as a drop of dew? Verse 17, and it came to pass, when Ahab saw Elijah, that Ahab said unto him, art thou he that troubleth Israel? I'll bet that went all over Elijah. It wasn't Elijah who was troubling Israel. It was Ahab and Jezebel building a house for Baal in Samaria, the capital of the 10 tribes to the north. Jezebel killing the prophets, the true prophets of the Lord, and promoting 450 prophets of Baal and 400 prophets of the groves, as we'll see in the next few verses. Elijah knew full well who was the cause of the trouble that had come upon Israel. And it wasn't just Ahab, it was the entire nation. Yeah, Ahab was not setting a good example. Jezebel was not setting a good example. But the people were following. The people were practicing idolatry. They brought the trouble upon themselves. Verse 18, and he answered, I have not troubled Israel, Elijah speaking to Ahab, but thou and thy father's house, in that ye have forsaken the commandments of the Lord, and thou hast followed Balaam. And that is the truth. That's the reason that there has been no rain. You see, Elijah was fully aware of what Leviticus chapter 26 verse 19 states, that if you don't do things God's way, which Israel had not been doing things God's way, God said, I'll make your heaven as iron and your earth as brass. That means I'll make your ground as hard as brass. Have you ever tried to plow brass or ground that's that hard? You're not going to get very far. And if you do get a seed, manage to get a seed in the ground, it's certainly not going to germinate, because there's no water, no moisture to cause the seed to germinate. Verse 19. Now therefore send and gather me all Israel unto Mount Carmel, and the prophets of Baal 450, and the prophets of the groves 400, which eat at Jezebel's table. Eating at the queen's table means that she is maintaining them, providing them with food and shelter. 450 prophets of Baal and 400 prophets of the groves, or vice versa. And my goodness, you know, they've been busy, Jezebel and Ahab. By the way, Carmel means pleasant or fruitful place. It sits on an elevation above the area around it, some 1,800 feet above water level. And it had a cistern on top of it that was basically fed by underground springs. And the reason I'm explaining that is because there's going to be a lot of water available here to Elijah when he calls for it. And with the drought that had been there, I didn't want that to sound funny or confuse you. Verse 20. So Ahab sent unto all the children of Israel, and gathered the prophets together unto Mount Carmel, 850 prophets of Baal and the groves. And Elijah is calling all the people of Israel, representatives at least, of all the people of Israel, because he wants them to witness what is about to happen. You see, the spirit of Elijah is to return the hearts of the children back to the fathers, as it states in Malachi chapter 4, along about verses 5 and 6. God promised there that before the great and terrible day of the Lord, that's the second advent when Christ returns, I will send Elijah to return the hearts of the children back to the fathers. Well, Elijah is about to see if the people of Israel can be talked any sense into them, or if they want to continue worshiping Baal. Verse 21. And Elijah came unto all the people and said, how long halt ye between two opinions? This halt ye is to leap or limp in opinions. You could think of thoughts. In other words, how long are you going to jump from one thought and then back to another? If the Lord be God, follow him. Worship the Lord if he is God. But if Baal, then follow him. And the people answered him not a word. They didn't have anything to say. And, you know, these double thinkers, he's telling them, make up your mind. If Yahweh is the God, worship him. But don't think that you can worship him one day, and then the next day, you're worshiping Baal. And people say, well, you know, we wouldn't do that today. Oh, well, on what's supposed to be the high Sabbath of the year, the Passover, they're following religions that have them being quick like the rabbit, the Easter bunny, Ishtar bunny, I'll say, the Phoenician goddess of love and fertility, out rolling eggs in the groves. James chapter 1, verse 8, it states that in the New Testament that a double-minded man is unstable in all his ways. You can't count on them. You know, when one day they're thinking this way, the next day they're thinking another way. It's called double-minded. God sure can't use somebody like that. Why? Because he can't count on them. Verse 22. Then said Elijah unto the people, I, even I only, remain a prophet of the Lord, but Baal's prophets are 450 men. Elijah is about to propose a little contest to see whose God is real. Verse 23, let them, referring to the 450 Baal prophets, therefore give us two bullocks, and let them choose one bullock for themselves and cut it in pieces and lay it on the wood. Let them prepare the one bullock for the sacrifice, and put no fire under, and I will dress the other bullock and lay it on wood and put no fire under it. Again, Elijah's proposing a little contest, and the conditions that he's laying down are making it to where it's so fair that there's no way that the Baal prophets, the 450, can refuse without losing face. 24, and call ye on the name of your God, small g, and I will call on the name of the Lord, Yahweh, and the God that answereth by fire, let him be God. And all the people answered and said, it is well spoken. Again, he had them. If they refused, the people of Israel there as witness would be going, I think I'm going with Elijah's God. Yahweh's way of accepting sacrifices has always been to accept them by fire. Hebrews chapter 12, verse 29, our God is a consuming fire. Verse 25, and Elijah said unto the prophets of Baal, choose you one bullock for yourselves and dress it first. You take your pick of the bullocks so that somebody doesn't think, nobody can say that I pick the best one. You take your choice. For ye are many, 450 I'll say, and call on the name of your God, small g, but put no fire under. Verse 26, and they took the bullock which was given them, and they dressed it, and called on the name of Baal from morning even until noon, saying, O Baal, hear us. But there was no voice, nor any that answered. And they leaped upon the altar which was made. This is better stated. They leaped up and down before the altar. If they jumped up on the altar, they certainly weren't expecting any fire, obviously. But from morning until noon, half the day, they're calling on Baal, but nobody heard. I don't think there's anybody home. Verse 27. And it came to pass at noon that Elijah mocked them and said, Cry aloud, for he is a god, small g, according to you he is a god. Either he is talking, this is meditating to himself, or he is pursuing, or he is on a journey, or peradventure he sleepeth and must be awaked. Now, if you ever have a doubt that God has a sense of humor, this verse proves that our Father does have a sense of humor. You check out this word pursuing. It means that he has a pursuit, which is a figure of speech meaning that it's potty break time. He's either on the head or he's looking for a head to use the restroom. And of course, our Heavenly Father never sleeps, but this is rich. Verse 28, they're not done yet. And they cried aloud. Maybe we need to cry a little. Maybe Elijah's right. We don't seem to be getting any response. Maybe we need to cry a little louder. And cut themselves after their manner, their heathenistic ways, with knives and lancets till the blood gushed out upon them. Maybe that Elijah's right. Maybe we need to shout louder and do more, like cut ourselves until we bleed with knives and lancets. Verse 29. And it came to pass when midday was past, and they prophesied until the time of the offering, this would be the normal evening sacrifice, of the evening sacrifice, that there was neither voice nor any to answer, nor any that regarded, no one paying attention. Again, I don't think anybody was home. Now, you see, the people, the representatives of Israel, have been there since early morning taking all this in. And so I'm sure it was at first a little bit entertaining watching the Baal prophets jump up and down in front of the altar and then pricking themselves with knives until they bled. But all in all, it's been a pretty boring day. I mean, from morning until evening, and no fire has certainly come down. Verse 30. And Elijah said unto all the people of Israel, Come near unto me. And all the people came near unto him. And he repaired the altar of the Lord that was broken down. You come close and you watch carefully. You're about to witness the power of God. And this altar that was there, Carmel, was probably someone's private or personal altar, and the Baal worshipers had torn it down. And Elijah took 12 stones, one for each of the tribes of Israel, according to the number of the tribes of the sons of Jacob, unto whom the word of the Lord came, saying, Israel shall be thy name. Genesis chapter 32, verse 28, when Jacob wrestled with the angel of the Lord and prevailed over him, God changed his name to Israel. If you translate it rather than transliterate it, it means prince that prevails with God. 32. And with the stones he built an altar in the name of the Lord. And he made a trench about the altar as great as would contain 2 measures of seed. This would be a trench about 3 feet wide. And he put the wood in order and cut the bullock in pieces and laid him on the wood and said, fill four barrels with water. No doubt these came from that cistern on Mount Carmel. And pour it on the burnt sacrifice and on the wood and wet it down real good. And the fire they are about to see will consume even the water. Verse 34, and he said, do it the second time. And they did it the second time. And he said, do it a third time. And they did it a third time. 12 barrels of water in all. I think Elijah showing Israel water is about to become abundant once again. The water shortage is about over. And the water ran or went round about the altar, and he filled the trench also with water. And it came to pass at the time of the offering of the evening sacrifice, the daily sacrifice, there was one in the morning, one in the evening, that Elijah the prophet came near and said, Lord God of Abraham, Isaac, and of Israel. I think that deliberate because of what was said in verse 31 rather than Jacob. Let it be known this day that thou art God in Israel, and that I am thy servant, and that I have done all these things at thy word. I'm not doing this of my own mind or my own heart. I'm following your instructions, Father. 37, hear me, O Lord, hear me, that this people may know that thou art the Lord God, and that thou hast turned their heart back again. The purpose of Elijah, to turn the heart of the children back to the Father, with the capital F. The purpose of this and all other miracles, to let people know that our Heavenly Father is the God of heaven and earth. Verse 38. Then the fire of the Lord fell and consumed the burnt sacrifice and the wood and the stones. Even the stones were consumed, and the dust, and licked up the water that was in the trench, all of it. Verse 39. And when all the people saw it, they fell on their faces, and they said, the Lord, that's Yahweh in the Hebrew, he is the God, the Lord, Yahweh again, he is God. They fell on their faces before the altar. Elijah did turn the hearts of the children back to the Father. And Elijah said unto them, take the prophets of Baal, let not one of them escape. And they took them, and Elijah brought them down to the brook Kishon and slew them there. And I can just hear it now, some bleeding heart Christians saying, well, that doesn't sound like a very good man of God. Yes, he was a very good man of God. He was taking care of business. God's law says that you will take false prophets and kill them, Deuteronomy chapter 13, verses 1 through 5. And why would God want to kill all 450 of these prophets? Let not one of them escape. You see, God knows, and that a little bit of leaven can spread through the whole loaf, the teachings of Jesus Christ in the New Testament. What that means is, he wasn't talking about the leaven that you put in bread. He's talking about the doctrine and false doctrine. A little bit can spread through your whole church if you're not careful. That's why God wanted it eliminated and stamped out completely. Verse 41, and Elijah said unto Ahab, get thee up, eat and drink, for there is a sound of abundance of rain. Evidently, they probably hadn't eaten all day. 3.5 years had been without rain. And now Elijah says there is a sound of abundance of rain. So Ahab went up to eat and to drink, And Elijah went up to the top of Carmel. He cast himself down upon the earth and put his face between his knees. He totally humbled himself, kneeling down and then placing his forehead on the ground. 43, Elijah speaking, and said to his servant, "Go up now, look toward the sea." This would be the Mediterranean Sea. And he went up and looked and said, "There is nothing." And he said, "Go again seven times." "There's not one cloud in the sky," Elijah's servant said after the first time. Elijah said, "Go look seven times." You know, the person that took over for Elijah, Elisha, told Naaman, a general of the Syrian army, to go dunk himself seven times in the River Jordan. And Naaman said, "What, the waters of the rivers of my homeland in Assyria are not as good as the Jordan?" And then he went and he was healed of his leprosy. Spiritual perfection in the number seven in biblical numerics. Verse 44. And it came to pass at the seventh time that he went to look for the clouds, that he, this being Elijah's servant, said, "Behold, there ariseth a little cloud out of the sea, like a man's hand." And he said, "Go up, say unto Ahab, prepare thy chariot and get thee down, that the rain stop thee not." It's going to rain for sure. And what this means, like a man's hand, if you were looking off into the horizon and you saw a cloud and you held your hand up and it was about the size of your hand at that distance, is what that's talking about. And of course, a chariot could become, you know, stuck in the mud easily, is what Elijah is instructing Ahab to get down from Mount Carmel before it starts raining. Verse 45. And it came to pass in the meanwhile that the heaven was black with clouds and wind, and there was a great rain, and Ahab rode and went to Jezreel. Verse 46 to conclude the chapter. And the hand of the Lord was on Elijah. Boy, was it on Elijah. And he girded up his loins and ran before Ahab to the entrance of Jezreel, some 18 miles from Carmel to Jezreel. The hand of the Lord was on Elijah to perform these miracles. The Spirit of God was on Elijah. And Elijah accomplished a lot there, turning the hearts of the children back to the Lord. Well, when Jezebel finds out that Elijah killed her prophets of Baal, she's not going to be happy about it. Don't miss our next lecture. We got a short message. Listen a moment, won't you please?
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0: request to Shepherd's Chapel, P.O. Box 416, Gravette, Arkansas, 72736. Don't be deceived by Satan.
1: Welcome back. We're glad you could join back with us. Let's have the 800 number, please. 800-643-4645. That number good throughout Puerto Rico, the U.S., and Canada. If you have a biblical question that you'd like to pose to possibly be answered on the air, feel free to call that 800 number and leave your question. Don't ask questions about a specific individual, denomination, or organization by name. We try to teach God's word in a positive format. Throwing out negative about others by name serves no purpose. We simply won't do it. If you're listening by shortwave radio or studying via the internet somewhere around the world that's unable to use that 800 number, your announcer at the end of the hour will give you our mailing address. Quite all right to mail your questions in being the point. Got a prayer request? We can do away with the telephone number. You don't need a telephone. You don't need a mailing address. Your Heavenly Father is there for you continuously. I encourage you to talk to Him. And you know, you can talk to Him anywhere, anytime. You don't have to be in a special place or take a certain posture. You can talk to your Heavenly Father and approach Him at any time. I encourage you to do it. Make time each day to talk with your Heavenly Father. Let Him know that you love Him. You know, He is the closest relative that you have. Let Him know you love Him. And when you have major decisions in your life, it doesn't hurt to seek His counsel. You know, he does have your best interest at heart, especially if you're loving and serving Him. So take His counsel. We do have these prayer requests. Father, we come united as one in the name of Your Son, Jesus Christ. We ask You to look upon these. Father, You know their needs, sickness, illness, problem marriages. Father, You know if it is Your will, a special blessing on each of these. Watch over, guide, direct, touch, heal in Jesus' precious name. Amen and thank You, Father. All right, let's get to some questions, see what's on the mind of folks. First up today, we have Judy in Pennsylvania. Since it takes each member of any relationship to make it meaningful and successful, please explain what you mean when you say our relationship with God depends solely on us. Well, it's because we change, and our Heavenly Father never changes. He's the same yesterday, He's the same today, He will be the same tomorrow. So it is us who change, and if we, in our actions, we seek Him, then we find Him. That's biblical. If we forsake Him, then He will forsake us. 1 Chronicles chapter 28, verse 9 will document that. Janice, and we don't know where Janice is from, is there anything wrong or ungodly about wearing makeup and dressing nice? Well, you know, everything in moderation. In the Old Testament, prostitutes painted their face in a certain way, and it was a heavy makeup, if you would, and that actually it was paint at that time. But what they were doing by wearing such paint was advertising their wares. It was like putting a red light out in front of their tent, so to speak. So wearing makeup, and you know, you say dressing nice, I guess that's kind of a subjective decision as far as whether a dress is nice or not. But everything in moderation. Let's just leave it at that. Marion in Oklahoma. Where in the Bible are we given permission to ask the archangels to do anything? We aren't. In fact is, if you pray to the archangels or worship archangels, you're way in the wrong. Revelation chapter 22 verses 8 and 9 came to my mind with your question, and that's where when John was taken to the third heaven and in spirit, and after he had been

0: Humans only had spiritual bodies in the first Earth Age. There was no womb for man at that period of time. There was no flesh man in the first Earth Age. That's what the second Earth Age was for. One third of God's children rebelled against him and followed Satan in the first Earth Age. And that's the reason that we have a second Earth Age, was God didn't want to destroy a third of his children. So he's given them a chance to follow him or follow Satan. You know, this understanding the three world ages is critical for your studies in God's Word. If you don't understand the three world ages, there's much of God's Word that you won't understand. Paul referred to it as the mysteries of God. On page 3 of every monthly newsletter that we send out, you'll find a list of suggested studies for new students, either cassette tape or CD being the format. And one of those on there is called Three World Ages, and CD number 30506. And if you don't understand the three world ages, I really recommend that you order that study. Again, it's critical for your understanding of God's Word in its entirety. Elizabeth in Kentucky, as we are studying 1 Kings, Solomon kept all the feast days, offering days. When did they stop having the offerings and all the feast days? Did they have it as long as the Ark of the Covenant was on earth? Well, you see, it wasn't the Ark of the Covenant that caused people to have feasts. God gave instructions for his children to celebrate these feast days in Leviticus chapter 23. And what caused them to cease the sacrifices in particular? Well, what caused that to happen, the event was the significance was the crucifixion of Jesus Christ. You see, Jesus is referred to often as the Lamb of God. Part of the reason he's referred to as the Lamb of God is he was the Passover lamb that year. He was the sacrifice. But it would be an insult to God for us to offer animal sacrifice now. Give Hebrews chapter 9 a read, and you'll learn there that the blood of Jesus Christ covers our sins much more than the blood of an ox or the ashes of a red heifer. But we do continue to celebrate one feast day here at the chapel, but we don't do it with burnt offerings, obviously. The feast day that we keep, the Passover. Well, why do you keep Passover and you're Christian? 1 Corinthians chapter 5, verses 6 and 7, we learn there that Jesus Christ became our Passover. Good question. Charles in Texas. I don't have anything to do with Easter, the eggs, etc., but we have a barbecue. Is it all right to participate in the barbecue, knowing in my heart that Easter is not of our Father? Well, nothing wrong with having a barbecue at any time, you know. And there's nothing wrong with having a big meal on Easter. Just don't participate in the heathenistic practices, such as rolling the Easter eggs, etc. Deborah from Oklahoma. I have RA, rheumatoid arthritis, for those of you that didn't know, so excuse my writing. You write quite well, actually, compared to what some other folks send in. My question is, I know the Bible says honor your father and mother. My dad died when I was 13. I'm 62 now. My mom moved every few months. She would leave me, with a man and travel with, oh no, she would leave with a man and travel with him because of his job. She left us on doorsteps with a note and didn't come back 4 months. I do not love her. I have no bond with her whatsoever. She gets mad over anything I say and doesn't speak to me for years. She's evil and backstabbing and hides behind the Bible. Will God punish me for not loving her? Well, honoring your mother and father isn't exactly the same as loving your mother and father. You know, if it weren't for your mother and father, though, Deborah, we wouldn't have you. So honor her for bringing you into the world. Now, you know, it sounds like she did you wrong, if what, you know, and I have no reason to doubt what you said is true, that she left you for months on end. And, you know, it's hard to trust somebody that does that to you. And, you know, but do the best you can to respect her, that, again, realize that if it wasn't for her, you wouldn't be born. Alan in Ohio. Is there any connection between 1 Kings chapter 7, verse 14, and Genesis chapter 4, verse 22, and then you put in quotes, worker with knowledge in brass? And yes, I think you could make that connection, and rightly so. You know, in Genesis chapter 4, verse 22, it's referring to the descendants of Cain, which, of course, a descendant of Cain is known as a Kenite. And in 1 Kings chapter 7, verse 14, we were talking about Hiram, who was the son of a man of Tyre. And you see, Tyre was a trading center. There was a lot of money that changed hands on Tyre. And if you know Kenites, you know that any place that money is changing hands, you're going to find Kenites there. So yeah, I think, you know, that would probably be a pretty safe connection to make, that Hiram was likely a descendant of Cain. It's not written, but if you put the pieces of the puzzle together, I think it fits. Jeff in South Carolina, is shrimp unclean and are catfish unclean? Both are unclean, and that's probably the unclean food that I have the biggest weakness for, is shrimp. I don't eat it all that often, but when I go down to the Gulf Coast to get away for a little R&R, those old Gulf shrimp sure call me then. Both are unclean, though. And in Leviticus chapter 11, verse 9, we learn that of what you take from the waters, what is clean, the determining factor of what is clean and unclean. To be clean, whatever comes from the waters must have fins and scales. Shrimp do not have scales nor fins, and catfish don't have scales, so they don't fit what is clean from the water. Catfish are bottom feeders. Whatever's on the bottom of the lake or pond or the river, that's what they eat. And what happens when other fish and creatures of the waters die? They go to the bottom. So they're scavengers, basically, and that's another reason that they eat garbage, and if you eat them, you're basically eating garbage. Mark in California, the two rainbows in Revelation, please explain. In Revelation chapter 6, verse 2, we have, well, and let me back up to verse 1, you've got one who arrives riding on a white horse. And then in verse 2, it states that he has a bow. I want you to check out that word bow in your Strong's Concordance. And you'll find that it's the Greek word toxon. And it means that it is a imitation. It's a cheap fabric imitation of the rainbow that you find in Revelation chapter 10, verse 1, which is the actual Shekinah glory of our Lord. So you've got two bows. One is fake, one is real in Revelation. I did a Sunday message, not too awfully long ago, entitled The Bow. And it's an interesting study. The rainbow was chosen by our Heavenly Father as a sign that he would never flood the earth again after the flood of Noah's time. Teresa in Oklahoma, are the Irish people one of the 10 tribes that came across the mountains? Yes, most of people that are of Irish descent are descendants of those who, the 10 tribes of Israel that were in bondage to the Assyrian. And then after 200 years, they were released and they went north over the Caucasus Mountains, settling into Europe and many migrating on into the United States and Canada. The lost 10 tribes of Israel, and boy, are they lost. Most of them haven't a clue who they are. Curtis in California, why isn't Christmas in the book of Leviticus? Well, I mentioned earlier that we're given the feast days of the Lord in Leviticus chapter 23. Of course, Christmas is not listed there yet because Christ hadn't been conceived or crucified at that point in time. Leviticus 23 was the old covenant, meaning we were in the dispensation at that point in time where they were controlled by, they were under the law. And of course, now we fortunately live in the dispensation of grace and under the new covenant. And Jesus Christ is the new covenant. Imogene in Kentucky, can you please explain the serpent seed? Well, 2 Corinthians chapter 11, verse 3 explains it pretty well. It states, and of course, 2 Corinthians chapter 11, Paul states, you know, I don't want you, I'm jealous over you, and I don't want you to be beguiled like Mother Eve was beguiled by the serpent in the garden. And I want you to take your Strong's Concordance and check out that word beguiled. You'll find that it's expateo, and it means wholly seduced. That's the only meaning for it, is it's wholly seduced. So what happened in the Garden of Eden? If you study it in the Hebrew, you can learn it in Genesis, but if you study it in the Hebrew, we know that the serpent seduced Eve, and they had relations and a child was conceived. His name was Cain. That's the beginning of the serpent seed. Kurt from Kansas, if every soul on earth turned in for 1/2 hour lecture to your program, what book and chapter would you choose for your lesson? Thank you for your teaching truth from God's Word. And you're welcome, Kurt. You know, I used to say that this book or that chapter or this verse or that verse was my favorite in the whole Bible. I can't say that anymore. The whole Word is so rich and full if you understand it and if you study it with understanding. I can't choose. Larry from Illinois. My sister and I were talking Bible. She said the devil was on earth now, Revelation 12:9. I said all of Revelation is for the end of time, meaning all of Revelation is prophecy still to come. Well, I don't agree with you that Revelation is all of prophecy still to come. Some of it has already transpired. You're right, though. Some of it is prophecy to come. But if your sister says Satan is here now, where is he? You know, oh yeah, his spirit is here, but I'm talking Satan de jure. In other words, Satan himself here on earth. He's going to be here on earth when Michael boots him out, and that's where you read about it, Revelation chapter 12, verse 6, and the following verses. But and you know, what's he going to be doing when he is here? Well, you can read about that in God's word as well. He's going to be pretending to be Jesus Christ. And as it states in Revelation chapter 13, the whole world is going to be deceived except those who are written in the Lamb's Book of Life. That's his election. Rebecca in Alabama, people around the world are saying they hear trumps. Any scriptures pertaining to that fact? Question, does it mean we are moving into a new age, or our good Lord Jesus Christ is returning? God bless you. Thank you all at Shepherd's Chapel for your assistance. It's greatly appreciated, and you're welcome. You know, the labor pangs of a new age are growing closer and closer together. I'll just say, watch, watchman, watch. Out of time, I love you all a great deal. Why? Because you enjoy studying our Father's Word in depth. It makes his day. We are brought to you by your tithes and offerings. Help us keep coming to you and reach out to others who are lost in this world of darkness. One thing that's most important, though, beloved, and it's this. You stay in his word every day. Every day in your Father's word is a good day, even with trouble. Do you know why? It's because Jesus, Yeshua, he is the living word.
1: 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We invite you to join us for the next in-depth Bible study each weekday at the same time. Thank you for watching today's program, and God bless you.

This has been a long time I've been promising a children's book. This is a book that will help a parent teach their child exactly what God's Word states. Now, this was done by a very good friend and student of this chapel. We have given it, if you would, a binder whereby if there is a page that you feel is too far advanced for your children, then by all means you should remove that particular page. It is done in a material that is even washable, and it takes you step by step into instructing a child what does God's Word say. And I think you will find it extremely helpful. It is item number 4414.

0: Welcome to the Shepherd's Chapel Network Family Bible Study Hour with Pastor Arnold Murray. Wisdom is understanding God's Word. Pastor Murray's unique teaching approach brings God's Word alive with meaning as he takes you on a chapter-by-chapter, verse-by-verse study of God's letter to you, the Bible. And now here is Pastor Arnold Murray.
1: Good day to you. God bless you. Say welcome to the Shepherd's Chapel. Welcome to this family Bible study. We're back in our Father's Word, Book of Acts. We're going to pick it up with chapter 20 here in a moment. What a fantastic thing to see the Holy Spirit operating. In the last situation that the Holy Spirit put Paul through, and some of the people that followed him, the worshipers of Diana were very upset that they were teaching God's not something made with hands. And naturally, they were silversmiths that made Diana little replicas and put them out of business just about. But the Roman soldiers were sitting on a hill right adjoining. And when the commotion really got going in this huge theater of Diana, then one of the wise citizens, the town clerk, said, "Hey, you better cool it. You're going to have the Romans down on us. And the only complaint you have is from the silversmith, not from Paul and his people. So what are you going to tell them?" And they cooled it. And it's wonderful. Many might think not much of that. I think a lot about it because that shows you the working of the Holy Spirit. Remember, not too many days before this, Jesus Christ himself appeared to Paul and said, "You go preach my word. I am with you. I have a lot of people around. They will always take care of you, and I will take care of you." So if you use common sense in teaching God's word, you're going to do just fine. Why? The Holy Spirit's always with you. Chapter 20, verse 1. Let's go with it as they continue. Verse 1, "And after the uproar was ceased, Paul called unto him the disciples and embraced them and departed for to go into Macedonia." Okay, and he continues his trip. Verse 2, remember, I'll have to remind you that he has the vow of a Nazarite made, and he will have to be at Jerusalem on Pentecost Day. That's the 50th day after Passover, and Passover is fast approaching, okay? Verse 2, "And when he had gone over those parts and had given them much exhortation, he came into Greece," always resealing the message he had given them, bringing them into Christianity, bringing them into truth. Verse 3, "And there abode 3 months. And when the Jews laid wait for him, as he was about to sail into Syria, he purposed to return through Macedonia." I'm going to make a little side trip back through again. Verse 4, "And there accompanied him into Asia, Sopater," that is to say, savior of his father, believe it or not, "of Berea," which Berea meaning well-watered, "and of the Thessalonians, Aristarchus," which is to say the best ruler, "and Secundus," which is fortunate, "and Gaius," which means Lord, lowercase, "of Derbe, and Timotheus," or Timothy, and "of Asia, Thychicus," "and Trophimus," Thychicus being faithful, and Trophimus being nutritious. So he got quite a crew with him. Of assorted people, mixed people here, going on the mission from Asia and from Macedonia and even Jerusalem. Well, how can you say that? Because Luke is with them. Verse 5, "These going before tarried for us at Troas," they laid by because Paul had cut a cross on them there. 6, "and we," when you see this word we, this is, Luke never mentions himself by name, but inasmuch as he was Paul's scribe, the word from Paul, but Luke, and that's good old Dr. Luke, the physician and the writer of the Gospel of Luke. And we sailed away from Philippi after the days of unleavened bread, that's Passover, and came unto them to Taurus as in 5 days, where we abode 7 days through the Passover. Okay, verse 7. And upon the first day of the week, when the disciples came together to break bread, this would be a Passover meeting, Paul preached unto them, ready to depart on the morrow, and continued his speech until midnight. Now think about that. Here he's traveling and he has the energy that he can speak until midnight. This house is jammed with people. It has three floors, three levels, and they're stacked in. Verse 8, and there were many lights in the upper chamber, that's upon the third floor, where they were gathered together. Verse 9, and there sat in a window a certain young man named Eutychus, being fallen into a deep sleep, and as Paul was long preaching, he sank down with sleep and fell down from the third loft and was taken up dead. I want you to read into this. How many levels did Paul teach on? Three. Well, where can we document that? Romans. Well, no, let's go with the same. Let's do it in this book of Acts, chapter 9, verse 15. Paul was sent to the kings and queens, that's of the ethnos, ethnic people. He was sent to the Gentile. He was sent to Israel. Three different groups. Therefore, he always taught on three levels. Now, what would happen then, this message would always bring eternal life, and within our Father, there is no death, because to be absent from this body is to be present with the Lord. So we have an illustration here of this young man who fell from that floor, and what happened there after he was taken up dead. Verse 10, and Paul went down and fell on him, thus touched him, embracing him, said, trouble not yourselves, for his life is in him. Verse 11, and when he therefore was come up again, and had broken bread, and eaten, and talked a long while, even till break of day, so he departed. Now, again, it is not stated in this, but the exercise has passed you enough times in the last three chapters that you have to learn, was it Paul that, I mean, it's stated, the man was dead. Was it Paul that touched him and brought life into him? The answer, no. It was the Holy Spirit. It was our Heavenly Father. I'm going to tell you something. The danger with man is that he leaves sooner or later with the presence of the Holy Spirit working miracles. Man seems to begin to take credit himself. That won't cut it. If you want to get cut off from Almighty God, just try that. Just try taking the credit for yourself and not giving it to the Father. So, who alone can give eternal life? Our Father through the Son. No other man can. No entity can. All Satan can do is steal, rob, and bring death. But our Heavenly Father brings eternal life. As a matter of fact, in John chapter 8, he's called the Father of the living, not the dead. So Paul, having done this, he taught, he locked in the scriptures again, and he departed. Verse 12, and they brought the young man alive and were not a little comforted. I mean, he was brought back to life, where the family, instead of mourning, was rejoicing. That's what the word taught on three levels will do for you. It's food for everyone. It is life for everyone. Let me rephrase it to say, it is eternal life for everyone, whomsoever will believe. But You'd better thee well give Father the credit for it, for it is he is the giver. Verse 13, and we went before to ship, there's Luke again, when that word we is instilled here, and sailed unto Assos there, intending to take in Paul, for so had he appointed, minding himself to go afoot, so he could make the round, make the churches and talk to them and visit with them, rededicating them. 14, and when he met with us at Assos, we took him in and came to Mytilene. Terrible name, means mutilated is what it means. Why? Well, no doubt, the Assos means approaching, as they were coming there. 15, and we sailed thence and came the next day over against Chios. And the next day we arrived at Samos and tarried at Trogilium. And the next day we came to Miletus. Here we're not all that far from the Ephesians here. Verse 16, Paul had determined to sail by Ephesus because he would not spend the time in Asia, for he hasted, if it were possible for him, to be at Jerusalem the day of Pentecost. Why? Well, he had this oath of a Nazarene, the oath of a Nazarite, and he intended to fulfill it. It would be his independence and his innocency when a thing would happen, which we will find before we finish this book. But in these travels, the thing I want you to note is the presence of the Holy Spirit always with this group, where you got Luke and Paul and the followers, where they touch people. You see, there was not a New Testament, and as far as that's concerned, there was not even an Old Testament that could be handled by the average person, a lay person. The only scrolls you would find in the synagogue, but what you're witnessing is Paul, with Luke being the scribe, they wrote most of the New Testament, the Testament that we study and treasure today. And then what is the New Testament? It simply nails down the old. For most of the New Testament you can document and even teach from the old, because it is the old being fulfilled. Let me rephrase it to say it is the word of God coming to pass as it is written. It always has and it always shall. That's why you can pretty well rest assured of what tomorrow brings, because God has foretold us all things concerning spiritual matters. I said spiritual matters that we need know to be where we're supposed to be in and with the Holy Spirit. Verse 17, and from Miletus he sent to Ephesus and called the elders of the church. He sent a note. Now, I want you to remember that Ephesus, the letter to the Ephesians, is where you said, I have, in verse 4, chapter 1, I chose you before the foundations of this earth. So we've got some good scholars there at Ephesus. We've got scholars that go even into the three earth ages, knowing and understanding, with clarity. 18, and when they were come to him, he said unto them, ye know from the first day that I came into Asia, after what manner I have been with you at all seasons. You could count on it. At all seasons. 19, serving the Lord with all humility of mind and with many tears and temptations, which befell me by the laying in wait of the Jews. That is to say, those that claim to be of Judah, most likely Kenites, okay, plotting to take him. But the Holy Spirit and our Heavenly Father always takes care of his own when you use common sense. Verse 20, and now I kept back nothing that was profitable unto you, but have showed you and have taught you publicly and from house to house. I have not held back one word of God's word that would cause you to grow, and certainly it had. And he shared with them openly and freely, even through dangerous times. 21, testifying both to the Jews and also the Greeks, that's, and Gentiles, that is to say, repentance toward God and faith toward our Lord Jesus Christ. This is what he taught, is the fact that you should repent and have faith toward the Lord Jesus. Why? Well, he's the living word. And it is that word of God that brings growth to churches, that assists them, that helps them, that gives us growth and the assurance of our Father that he blesses those that follow him, that work with him. 22, and now behold, I go bound in the Spirit unto Jerusalem, not knowing the things that shall befall me there. In other words, the Holy Spirit has got me bound. I have made this vow of a Nazarite. I've got, the Father wants me in Jerusalem on Pentecost Day. And Paul's going to make it. He's not going to spare anything, that he will keep his word to the Holy Spirit. And the Spirit, that's why the Spirit protects him, gives him knowledge and forewarning. You know, they're all trying to get him to stay away from Jerusalem because it's dangerous there for him. They're trying to kill him. A nice religious community, what? Verse 23. Save that the Holy Spirit witnesseth in every city, saying that bonds and afflictions abide me. In other words, it's the Holy Spirit is going to take care of me, but with caution, knowing that there is trouble there if you're not careful. 24. But none of these things move me. Neither count I my life dear unto myself. I don't count it worth anything. So that I might finish my course with joy and the ministry which I have received of the Lord Jesus to testify the gospel of the grace of God. In other words, they're all warning me, and even the Spirit cautioning. I'm not afraid of it. And why would he be? And naturally, what I'm going to do, I'm going to go back a day or two, and I'm going to read what the Heavenly Father told him through the Son. Then the Lord, our Lord, then spake the Lord to Paul in the night by a vision, be not afraid, but speak and hold not thy peace. Don't you close your mouth. Don't you keep quiet. For I am with thee. And no man, I'm reading from the 10th verse of the 18th chapter. For I am with thee, and no man shall set on thee to hurt thee, for I have much people in this city. This is why in the last chapter you saw the Romans on the hill, but you saw one of the enemy even stand up and take charge and soothe the stormy waters. Why? Because the Holy Spirit is there. The Holy Spirit takes care of his own. This is why Paul has no fear. He is cautious. He uses common sense. But the Father has already told him, you're going to be there on Pentecost Day. You're going to keep your vow of the Nazarite, and it's going to be well with you. And Paul is reiterating that to these people at Ephesus who might need a little encouragement, a little strength, and a little love towards our Heavenly Father for his love for those that serve him. Next verse, please. Verse 25, and now behold, I know that you all, among whom I have gone preaching the kingdom of God, shall see my face no more. And this is kind of sad, because he's saying, I probably, to my knowledge, I'm never coming back by this way again. So the reason I've called you down here, this is goodbye. And of course, a Christian always knows even though you may not see someone again in the flesh, that we're all father bound and we'll all as a family be there together forever. God's elect are stuck with each other forever. There's just no getting around it, all right? And so it's best to get along here, even though they're all a little keyed and loaded, locked and ready. But it's forever. He said, I'm never coming by here again, most likely. And this will upset them, and this will be a sad moment. Verse 26, wherefore I take you to record this day that I am pure from the blood of all men. I've done you all right, even with all these troubles, with all these threats, I've kept it clean. I have shed the blood of no man, though I've took stripes. 27, for I have not shunned to declare unto you all the counsel of God. And that's how, if you want to establish a work, if you want to establish a church, a study group, that's the way you do it, by the word of God. And you don't hold back the word of God. This is why, if God gives you something, don't put it as a candle under a basket. There will be someone come along that needs that word, that needs that encouragement. And that's when God blesses you. Until you spend that and share it, he's not going to give you any more. Okay. If you hang on to something and say, God gave this to me and it's all mine. Uh-uh. Don't ever do that. That's a good way to get yourself cut off from the Holy Spirit. I mean zap. Just like that. You share. Verse 28. Take heed, therefore, you beware unto yourselves and to all the flock over the which the Holy Spirit hath made you overseers, you're appointed, to feed the church of God, which he hath purchased with his own blood. Now, what is it they were supposed to do? I don't want you to miss that. Well, let me think for a moment. Feed, F-E-E-D, feed the flock, feed the people. Well, feed them what? Feed them the word of God. You know, these ministers around the country will come and say, well, my poor little old church is just dwindling down. Well, why aren't you feeding them then? There's no excuse. It's your fault. If you will feed them, they will come. If you feed them the word of God, and you will have some, unfortunately, sad sacks of ministers that will say, well, if I teach the word chapter by chapter, it's kind of boring to some people. Then you're a sorry teacher. A good teacher is not going to allow the word of God to be boring to anybody. It's vivacious. It moves. It's excitement. And it lets the people know where they are in it, how that it applies to them, how that their very existence depends upon it. And the food that you give them gives them a destiny and a purpose. And many people that would sit in your little church that's dwindling, where you never teach the word chapter by chapter and verse by verse, there's many even children in it that knew there was more to God's word than had ever been taught. So, am I scolding anyone? No, I'm not. I'm just stating a fact. Feed the flock and they will come. It's the easiest thing in the world is to build a church. Why? Because if you pray about it and if you're sincere and if you give God all the credit, he will give you all the bricks if you do the work. Listen to what I said. He will give you all the bricks you need if you'll do the work to build spiritually what you need, and people will flock to it. They will be drawn to it in the simplicity that Christ brought forward in the word of God. That's there's no great mystery in how to build a church. You follow the instructions. If you read the instructions on how to take care of these flesh bodies, like it's written in Ecclesiastes, telling you how to even find happiness. And if you build a church like you're told to in the Acts, if you act like the apostles, then you're going to build. No problem. So then the Holy Spirit chose, the Holy Spirit appointed, the Holy Spirit gave unction that they should follow and do that bidding. 29, to continue. For I know this, that after my departing shall grievous wolves enter in among you, not sparing the flock. You're going to have some jolly do-gooders, holy, holy Joes, that are going to come in and try to take over your ministry. Don't allow it. Verse 30. Also of your own selves, some of you might even try it, shall men arise speaking perverse things to draw away disciples after them. Stealing sheep, okay? And you know, when you leave, again, what men do this? Men that leave the Holy Spirit out of the option. Men that leave God out of the option and make themselves little gods. Well, brother, you don't understand. I'm anointed special by the living God. Oh, well, you know, with that attitude, I would know you were lying. Okay, because if you were truly a follower of God, you would say, the anointing of Almighty God, if you teach it and give him the credit, will grow much fruit. It will produce much, but it is God that does it, not man. Then I might believe you. Verse 30, he's warning them, watch out for men. 31, therefore watch and remember that by the space of 3 years I cease not to warn everyone night and day with tears for you. Why? He loved them. And this means to watch out for people that are troublemakers. I guarantee you, Satan will always send, anytime you have a meeting, Satan will send troublemakers. You just have to have the brass horns enough to take care of business and do it. And do it with the help of God, giving God the credit. Verse 32, and now, brethren, I commend you to God. I'm going to put you in his hands. And to the word of his grace, you listen to me good now, to the word of his grace, which is able to build you up. That's the only thing that will build you up, is the word of God. And to give you an inheritance among all them which are sanctified. Sanctified being set aside. Hey, have you got yours? Has God blessed you? Then thank him for it. Do it his way and grow by the word of God. It will build up your ministry. It will help you. That's why these church leaders here that he's talking to, he's warning them. He's giving them straight talk. And as a pastor for many, many years, I can guarantee you it still holds. People do not change. They're about the same today, if anything, as God promised this final generation of the fig tree. I feel all of them that followed Satan in the first earth age are living now, so they'll be tempted by him when he appears as Antichrist. It gives us a pretty good look at Sodom and Gomorrah in the very world today. But we can handle it. Hey, piece of cake when you got the Spirit with you, when you give God the credit. Verse 33, I have coveted no man's silver or gold or apparel. He worked. He was a tent maker. With his own hands he provided himself. 34, yea, ye yourselves know that these hands have ministered unto my necessities and to them that were with me. You take Priscilla and Aquila were tent makers also. He abode with them. Why? That was their business. 35, I have showed you all things, how that so laboring you ought to support the weak and to remember the words of the Lord Jesus, how he said, it is more blessed to give than to receive. So when you have a truth and when you have a word of encouragement and someone is down a little bit, pick them up. Okay, that's what family is for, is to assist in the word of God. Verse 36, and when he had thus spoken, he kneeled down and prayed with them all. Do you understand how important that is? That's taking prayer, and what is prayer? It's talking to the Father. It's asking his blessings on these people and their endeavors. It's thanking him for the presence of the Holy Spirit that takes care of business, that took care of the worshipers of Diana in the prior chapter. The Holy Spirit always on guard, watching and blessing. So in your own life, don't ever forget to pray. Well, do I have to get on my... You don't have to get on your knees. He can read your mind. You don't even have to say it out loud. But talk to him. Communicate with him. Let him know you love him and you appreciate the presence of that Holy Spirit and the author of the very word itself. Verse 37, and they all wept sore and fell on Paul's neck and kissed him. This was it. He was going away, and as he told them, probably not coming back this way ever again. And how they loved him. Why? Because he brought the word to them. The very Spirit himself, that truth. And Paul made that available and blessed them all. Verse 38, to complete the chapter, sorrowing most of all for the words which he spake, that they should see his face no more, and they accompanied him into the ship. They told him goodbye. They all went down to that beach, put him on the ship, and so he could get on his way. How wonderful it was that Paul came to this area, that he preached this word, and that the Holy Spirit would be there also. And those chosen leaders, and I must insist again, Ephesians chapter 1, verse 4 of the Ephesus, behold, I chose you before the foundations of this world. There were some great scholars there. And naturally, they appreciated Paul, and they appreciated the word. Most of all, they appreciated the Father. That's why they prayed to him and shared their love with him. I don't know, have you done that recently? Have you let the Father know how much you love him because he's so good to all of us? That he, in these troubled times, when we live in a Sodom and a Gomorrah atmosphere, he's with us. He comforts us. Don't ever forget to thank him for that. All right, bless your heart. You listen a moment, won't you please?
2: Genesis 1:46, the first six chapters in God's word. The world that was. Did you realize there was a world age before this one? Same old world, different age. The creation itself. When were the races created? You see, all the races were created separately, and you'll find that documented in these particular CDs. How and what was the sin in the garden? It will be discussed in this series also. This is a must for the serious Bible scholar, for if you do not understand how it was in the beginning, you certainly will never understand the end. I think you will find this series very rewarding and certainly will answer questions that no doubt you have always wondered about. Genesis 1:46. Hey, I know you're going to enjoy this series.
1: And there we are back again. Let's have the 800 number, please. 1-800-643-4645. That number is good from Puerto Rico throughout the U.S., Alaska, Hawaii, all over Canada. If the Spirit moves and you have a question, you share it. Won't you do that? Please never ask a question about a particular reverend, denomination, or organization. We do not judge people. Why? Because we've got one judge. He doesn't like it if you get on his toes. Okay. You have the right to discern spiritually who you should associate with, who you study with, but don't judge. You know why? Because everybody is judged for their own actions. And by who? By our Father. So leave that to his hand. Those of you that listen by shortwave around the world, it's always a pleasure hearing from you. And your announcer at the end of the hour will give you our mailing address. Again, always a pleasure. Now, got a prayer request. You don't need the number. You don't need an address. Why? God is the, in the Greek, kardionor. He knows your mind. You don't even have to say it out loud. And he hears you. Why? He loves you. Do you know something? He created you exactly the way you are. Your being, your soul. Why? Because he wanted someone like you. You're unique. And so Let him, and he loves you. May not love what you do, but he does love you. Do you return that love to him? That pays great dividends. Because as it is written in Hosea,

Hosea chapter 6, verse 6. That's what he wants from you. Not your burnt offerings, but your love, your grace, which is what he seeks, mercy. Father, around the globe we come. We ask that you lead, guide, direct, Father. Touch in Yeshua's precious name. Thank you, Father. Amen. Okay, question time. We're going to go with Martha from Georgia. I was raped when she was a little girl. Would God hold that against her? No, but he'll sure hold it against somebody else. Okay, you don't worry about it one iota. And no, the Father will take care of business. Nanette from Ohio. Where in the Bible is the accounts of Simeon, the sorcerer, burying himself alive? It is not biblical. It's history. Now, many of you, where you find it, the easiest way is take your Smith's Bible Dictionary and go to Simeon. And go to he's the eighth Simeon mentioned under the name Simeon. He is Simeon Magus, okay, number eight, if I remember correctly, in the list. And he is the one, Dr. Smith gives you the account proven by history that he was a fruitcake. He believed that if Jesus resurrected from the grave in 3 days, he could too. So he had them bury him alive, and guess what? He's still there, okay? Still there. Naturally, his soul is with the Father, but he learned a lot when he faced God after pulling a stunt. Again, you find that in your Smith's Bible Dictionary. It's history, not necessarily. The Bible gives you a pretty good report where he's headed that way, but it doesn't take it the final step. Maxine from California. Please explain how to anoint your house. Where can I find it in scripture? Well, the olive oil, okay? What is the word olive tree in the Hebrew tongue? El, yah. Do you hear God's name in that? El, yah. Yah, the sacred name. The plant that God chose, that oil, the anointing oil, would be the oil of our people. It's healthy, and you take that oil when one is sick, as it is written in James chapter 5 and many other places, that you anoint the sick with the elders present, and if there are no elders present, you're one. Anoint yourself, even if you have to. A tad of that oil. The oil does not heal you. It is your obedience to use it. And naturally, if your home is sick, or if you anoint, just as they did with the blood of the lamb, if you anoint the doorpost with the oil of our people, and in the name of Jesus Christ, order anything negative from ever passing over that threshold, then it can't, it's locked. So anointing, many might say, well, I didn't know that was a Christian thing. Then you're a pretty sorry Christian, because you don't even know what the name Christ means. Christos. It means the anointed one. And it comes from the etymology and the name of even rubbing as anointing with oil. Kim from Germany. Pastor Murray, I was in the States this summer visiting my family and suddenly my father passed away within 2 weeks of getting sick and dying. It was a terrible shock for my entire family. I have a question for you. Could you please answer as I watch you via internet Monday through Friday? Question, does my dad know where he is? If so, does he know if he is on the right side of the Gulf or the wrong? Having a daughter like you, I have no doubt he's on the correct side of that Gulf, as it is written in Luke chapter 16. Of course he knows. Many people, example, how did Jesus give us that parable of two actual men in Luke 16. Even the sinner who was the rich man could see Abraham. I mean, could see him. So naturally your father can see which side he's on. I think you can rest assured that he's with Abraham and is very conscious of it. And hey, we're all gonna be back together. So that's, father's putting together an army.

0: analogy in Luke chapter 3. Yes, it is. And that takes a little bit of explaining. Joseph's genealogy is in Matthew chapter 1, which had nothing to do with the blood genealogy of the Lord Jesus Christ. I'll say that again. The genealogy listed in Matthew chapter 1 is Joseph, Mary's husband, who had nothing to do with the genealogy of the Lord Jesus Christ, because he was the only begotten of God. But now, as it is tradition, if there is no brother and the wife's genealogy is passed to her husband, this is why it says, this is Joseph, as was supposed, which means as by law in the Greek tongue, okay? And then it goes into detail. You will notice in Luke chapter 3, we'll begin with Mary's father, Heli. It doesn't say begat. It says he was, because there are no begats. Why, they're in-laws. It was his father-in-law and owned back that way. But it is the generation of Mary, okay? Blake from Illinois. Dear Pastor Murray. Okay, let's see where your question is. If Satan wants to, if he was went to and fro in Job, when did Michael chain him in heaven? When Christ said, get behind me. Where is Christ? He's on the throne. Satan's behind him, helped by Michael, okay? Revelation chapter 12, verse 6 and 7, Michael's in charge. And if so, why did you say Satan's right here on earth? I didn't say that. I said his spirit is here on earth at this moment, just as the equivalent, the Holy Spirit, is with us. Now, the Holy Spirit being the spirit of the Son and the Father, it's with us, and the spirit of Satan is with us. It's the lunatic, okay? The night, children of the night, the lunar, okay? They're here on earth. But don't worry, as I've quoted you Revelation 12, 6 and 7, Satan's going to be cast out on earth, and he will de facto be here on earth in this generation when he appears as the false Christ. Is it because of the angels that fell from that they stayed on earth? No, their health and chains. Read the first six verses of Jude. But they'll be with him. They're held with Satan, and he's going to throw the whole hick and caboodle right out of heaven here before long. And boy, are we in for a party, because God's elect are going to show them where the cow eat the cabbage, okay? We'll be delivered up before them. The Holy Spirit will speak through us, and we will mow them down like nobody's business, spiritually speaking. Piece of cake for God's elect, all right? Kathy from Montana. Pastor Murray, do you believe that people go to heaven as soon as they die? Their spirit goes back to God who gave it, or do you believe their soul stays in the grave until the grave can't hold them? Christ, what did it say when it said at the seventh trump? O grave, where is thy victory? Death, where is thy sting? It has none. Why? Because the grave can't hold. All the grave gets is these flesh bodies, and your real body is spiritual. It doesn't get old. It doesn't get sick. It doesn't age. It's perfect. And it is instantly, as it is written, to be absent from this body is present with the Lord in your real body. But the flesh body does stay in the ground. Ecclesiastes chapter 12, verse 6 and 7. Ere the silver cord parts and this clay pot breaks, meaning this body, instantly your spirit, which is the intellect of your soul, meaning your soul, returns to the Father that gave it. And what happens to this flesh? It came from the dirt, it goes back to it. Why would you want to hang on to it when you have a beautiful spiritual body that is eternal, you see? And there you have it. Clarence from Tennessee, is Mark John the same person? Yes. Mark, let's just use Mark without his surname. Mark was the writer of the Gospel of Mark. He was a young lad that his mother supplied a place for the disciples to meet quite often. And that little old boy was all, I mean, he didn't miss a lick. He was there, he absorbed every word as a child can do, a young person. Absorbed it. I mean, that's why the Gospel of Mark is so vivacious and it moves so fast, because it comes from a young mind that so enjoyed being with them. But then his surname was John. Mark John was his name, all right? And that has nothing to do with John the Baptist or St. John. It was Mark John. Catherine from Virginia. Is it biblical to forgive someone who has and continues to cause harm to you? Absolutely it is not. Why would you want to keep somebody around that's always harming you? Get rid of them, okay? You don't necessarily have to get rid of them, but don't put up with it. Ask the Father to turn their damper down, to give them a change of attitude. And if, Catherine, if you're woman enough, you give them a change of attitude. Don't let somebody do that to you. We're Christians, we're not second-class citizens. We don't give up ground, we take ground. And when it's too deep for everybody else to plow, we like it just fine. So don't you let somebody pick on my sister that way. You get it under control. You know, if somebody mistreats you, and I'm being real careful because I don't know if you're talking about your husband, your family, or who, okay, or just a neighbor. Life is too short to put up with nonsense, okay? Go according to God's word. Bill from Florida. Pastor Murray, do you believe in the pre-Adamic race? What their purpose was, only God could create? Were there male and female to produce? Absolutely. Where do you think the races came from? They didn't come out from under a rock out here somewhere. Our Heavenly Father created them. He created them on the sixth day, and he looked and it was good. He loved every one of them. And then on the eighth day, he created Eth Ha'adam, which is a different man, which was the Adamic, through which Christ would come. He wasn't any better than the rest of them. It's just that through that genealogy would come the Son of God. And this is why Eve is called the mother of all living, because through her would come Christ, and if you're not in him, you're not living. You're short-lived headed in a different direction. I'm gonna say that's Pennsylvania. Millie from Pennsylvania. I bet it's Puerto Rico. Where in the Bible does it say no flesh and blood can enter the kingdom of heaven? 1 Corinthians chapter 15, verse 50. But why is that? Let's talk about it a second. Why can't flesh and blood enter heaven? Because flesh and blood are in one dimension, and heaven is in another dimension. So therefore, to go to heaven, you gotta shed the flesh. Okay, this is why, as I quoted Ecclesiastes chapter 12, 6 and 7, that the clay pot breaks, then you change to a different dimension that you can't even see in these flesh bodies, unless there is one exception, unless you are in the transition of dying. Then you can begin to see that dimension enough to recognize people. And it is a wonderful thing. But that's why, I'll tell you what, quite frankly, God created flesh bodies. He did a pretty good job. He gave us all a different set of fingerprints. But do you know what they're really for? So that you can pick up that piece of paper and you got good tread on your fingers, you can hold it, you know? Otherwise, if he didn't have fingerprints, it'd be slick and it'd fall. And then on the back of the hand, he put little hairs like this. So if you got in a close place, those hairs feel it and you can jerk your hand away, you know? And he give us these eyes. And if something heads toward that eye, in a nanosecond, the eyelid closes over, it blinks. He did a fantastic job. And if I'm not careful, I'm gonna pass this question and not answer it. But he did a great job in creating these bodies. But when we're through with them, we're through with them. But that flesh body, the spiritual body, is so much better. Okay, we want, this would be Charles from Kansas. Thank you for you're so welcome. Where can I find famine from the word of God? Thank you. Well, instead of for bread, the famine of the end times will be for hearing the word of God. Amos chapter 8, verse 11. Amos chapter 8, verse 11. Donna from California, Pastor Murray, I am an ethnic person. My question is, can an ethnic person be one of God's elect? I know that the Antichrist comes first, and I love our Heavenly Father dearly. Absolutely. There are only 7,000 elect, but there are a lot more kings and queens of the ethnos that will witness against the false one. This is why it is written in Revelation chapter 21, between verses 20 and 24, that here the Israel is right here, but who's this coming here? They have kings and queens over them. Well, I thought there was only one king. No, they have kings and queens over them. Over the, you'll find the word in the English, nations, but the word is ethnos, okay, in the Greek. They're coming. And those that were elect of the ethnos are kings and queens of their own people. And they come to worship God, of course. Why? Because they're children of God. I'll repeat that scripture again. Revelation chapter 21, verses 20 through 24. Donna from Colorado, thank you for your comment. You said it was us he was talking to when, in fact, when God made the creation. In fact, I learned it was his only begotten son, Jesus. Will you remark on that? God bless you, because he's the only one that can. Well, he sure does, but who told you that? They're ignorant of the Hebrew that told you he was talking to his only begotten son when he said, let us create man in our image. Because he would be talking to himself. But the word is Elohim, which is plural, which means God and his children. You were there. And you know something, Donna, you look just like you did there. You're made in that same image, only you're in a flesh body. But your real body was spiritual, and it was there. And how do you think that God would say in Romans chapter 9, Jacob I loved and Esau I hated while they were still in their mama's womb? What kind of God would we have if those two little embryos were the beginning of everything and he hated one of them? No, it's what they did there when he said, let us make man in our image, okay? That Esau was a crud. He had no respect for God. He would sell anything he had to get ahead that had anything to do with heritage or loving God. So naturally, he was with God. So who would tell you the all that was there was the only begotten? You see, they lied to you. So you didn't find out anything other than you were misled. Elohim is the Hebrew word. Check it out. Check out Jacob and Esau. And check out Ephesians chapter 1, verse 4, where speaking of all of God's elect and the kings and queens, I chose you before the foundation of this earth age. Why? They earned it. Linda from Louisiana, question one, if the real dad marries the, wait, let's see. Now, here we go. An illegitimate child cannot enter into the congregation of the Lord. That's a bad translation. That's not what it says. An illegitimate child is not a mamzar, and I'm going to use the word in Hebrew because that's what explains it. That's not a mamzar is not an illegitimate child. Okay? Now, if the real dad marries the real mother of the child after the baby is born, will that son become legitimate? The child is legitimate in God's eyes anyway. Okay? You got to know what a mamzar is. And even they have their own kingdom. It's just that God won't use them in the kingdom of heaven. That's no big step for a stepper. They got their own. Okay. People are so easy to judge and cut people out of heaven and say they have no chance. I am very strong in teaching this point because I have experienced once in my lifetime where a pastor, would-be pastor, told what was an illegitimate child that he was going to hell, and he ended up taking his life. Ignorance. And it was a sin, and that pastor will pay for that someday. Okay, understand what a mamzar is, and I'm out of time. I love you all, and God loves even a mamzar, okay? Especially an illegitimate child. I'm out of time. I love you all because you enjoy studying God's word. Most of all, God loves you for it. Hey, it makes his day when you read the letter he sent you. And when you make his day, boy, is he going to make yours. We're brought to you by your tithes and offerings. If we've helped you, and only if we've helped you, you help us keep coming to you. Won't you do that? You bless God, he will always bless you. He's there, you're here, and he knows it. Now, most of all, you listen to me good, you hear? You stay in his word every day. And his word is a good day, even with trouble. Do you know why? Because Jesus, Yeshua, is the living word.
1: 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Once again, that's Shepherd's Chapel, Post Office Box 416, Gravett, Arkansas, 72736. 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Thank you for watching today's program, and God bless you.

The book of Ezekiel. What a fantastic study, this book of Ezekiel. The book of Ezekiel that covers, if you would, those vehicles, those circular discs. In the Hebrew, it states very clearly that that whirlwind with the color amber traced back to the Hebrew, highly polished bronze. What an exciting thing that God's word informs us on all things. Ezekiel, one of my favorite prophets of the Bible, probably more written, not probably, but absolutely more written on what will happen in the millennium age than even the book of Revelation. Ezekiel guiding you through it, what God will expect at the final battle, Armageddon and Haman Gog, recorded in this great prophecy. I know you're going to enjoy it, the book of Ezekiel.

0: Welcome to the Shepherd's Chapel Network Family Bible Study Hour with Pastor Arnold Murray. Wisdom is understanding God's Word. Pastor Murray's unique teaching approach brings God's Word alive with meaning as he takes you on a chapter-by-chapter, verse-by-verse study of God's letter to you, the Bible. And now here is Pastor Arnold Murray.
1: Good day to you. God bless you. Say welcome to the Shepherd's Chapel. Welcome to this family Bible study hour back in our Father's Word, book of Deuteronomy. What a fascinating book that Moses, this is the fifth book in the Pentateuch, okay? And it will be the last of Moses' books. In the last chapter of this great book, Moses will leave us, and I feel that probably most of the book was written 30 days before his passing. So it's kind of a recount. A lot of people call it the second law. There's no such thing as a second law. It's a repeat of the law in, I'm going to say, layman's terms. And in the Hebrew, Ela Hadabarun is the real name, which means these words. These words are precious. These words were practiced, were given, were taught at festivals, Passover, and read to the people. They didn't have Bibles like we do today. And they were passed on in that manner whereby the people could hear the word. And our Father, through the mouth of Moses, or the mind of Moses, brings us a wonderful teaching. We're going to pick it up in chapter 4, verse 3 here, and we're up at very near Nebo. As a matter of fact, Moses was at Nebo, told by God to go up to Pisgah, which is the highest peak on Nebo, and look over in the Promised Land, because that's as close as he was going to get to it. Okay, so we pick it up then with verse 3, chapter 4, the word and of wisdom from our Father, and it reads, "Your eyes have seen what the Lord did because of Baal Peor. For all the men that followed Baal Peor, the Lord thy God hath destroyed them from among you." Do you remember what happened at Baal Peor? You're not going to have it, but it's probably a good thing that I remind you if you don't know. And verse 1, we'll skip to 6. "And Israel abode in Chittim, and the people began to commit whoredoms with the daughters of Moab." Verse 6, "And behold, one of the children of Israel came and brought unto his brethren a Midianitish woman in the sight of Moses," right in front of him. "And in the sight of all the congregation of the children of Israel who were weeping before the door of the tabernacle of the congregation. And when Pinehas, the son of Eleazar," that's the priest, "the son of Aaron, the priest, saw it, he rose up from among the congregation, took a javelin in his hand, and he went after the men of Israel into the tent, and he thrust both of them through, the man of Israel and the woman through her belly. So the plague was stayed from the children of Israel. And those that died in the plague were 24,000. Anytime you go against God's teaching, a plague will come, and it will kill and destroy many. Well, that was just an accident, it's just a bad plague, okay? If that's the way you want to look at it, that's fine. But you practice anything that is perverted away from God's plan and get ready for a plague. That's what happened at Baal Peor. Verse 4, "And ye that did cleave unto the Lord your God are alive, every one of you this day." So always remember, what did he say? You're going to park here, the people of Gad and the people of Reuben, you're going to have this land, but we're still sticking together as a family, you warriors, until we get it all in our name. Families should always do things together. That way you have the strength and you have the loyalty and discipline that God requires to be alive. To be alive is not as some people think to be alive, it's eternal life. To have eternal life guaranteed. And you'll remember the condition for possession of the promise is that you follow God's commandments. Verse 5 to continue. Behold, I have taught you statutes and judgments, even as the Lord my God commanded me, that you should do so in the land whither you go to possess it. Whatever land you go to, you keep my commandments. You do it my way. Verse 6, keep therefore and do them. Don't just be a hearer, be a doer. For this is your wisdom and your understanding in the sight of the nations, which shall hear all these statutes and say, surely this great nation is a wise and understanding people. You are a great nation as long as you listen to God and as long as you follow God and as long as you keep God in the nation. You let a bunch of shrink-headed people come in and start trying to drive God's name out of your nation and get ready for children to murder each other in schools. Well, why would they murder in school? But they are disallowed to even mention God's name there or to pray. And working on even doing away with the Pledge of Allegiance. Some schools, they don't. So this is bordering on danger. When a nation that is blessed of God, there's a reason we're the superpower. The United States of America is the superpower of superpowers in these end times because we're a freedom-loving people. And that freedom didn't come for free. Many of us have shed blood for it in enemies that would like to destroy it. They've never been able to cut the mustard, all right? And they're not going to. I've read the back of the book, okay? But that's why that the people of this nation that call out to Almighty God brings the blessings and keeps the nation great. Many might say, well, how do you know America is mentioned in the Bible? Well, if it's the superpower of superpowers in the generation of the fig tree, who would he be talking about when the tribes dispersed as he told them he would? And it went over the Caucasus Mountains, settled Europe and later Canada, America, the Americas. Verse 7, to continue. For what nation is there so great? Who hath God so nigh unto them as the Lord our God is in all things that we call upon him for? This nation, you know, you might say, well, how do we know that? Well, reach in your hand and get a coin, pull it out. What does it say? In God we trust. Not everybody adheres to that. But yet we still, as a nation, the majority do. Verse 8, and what nation is there so great that hath statutes and judgments so righteous as all this law, which I set before you this day? Our Constitution, set forth and brought forth when this nation was founded, whereby we would have freedom of speech and freedom of religion. You know, well, it came from, where did our Constitution come from? Common law from Europe, actually, but what is common law? This word, the word of God. Do you understand the prime purpose and destiny and duty of a queen or king is a protector of the faith, this book, this faith? That's why people are blessed. And many today are drifting away from truth, whereby they're deceived into accepting traditions of men that would make void that great blessing. Verse 9, only take heed to thyself and keep thy soul diligently, lest thou forget the things which thine eyes have seen, and lest they depart from thy heart, your mind, all the days of thy life, but teach them thy sons, and thy sons' sons. You keep teaching this word, this law, over and over throughout all generations. Well, now, wait a minute, brother. My pastor said the law was done away with. Oh, What is the Ten Commandments? What, thou shalt not steal. Your pastor tells you it's legal to go out and steal. You would listen to a man that would say that? If you would listen to a man that would say the law is done away with, that's what you're listening to, a nutcase. Okay. This law is forever. It's a crime to steal. You know, it shows the ignorance. Well, why would a pastor say the law was done away with? Because he doesn't know the difference between law and ordinances. Many of the ordinances were nailed to the cross because Christ became them, such as all blood sacrifices. He shed the blood for one and all times. It was all nailed to the cross with him. That was not done away with, but completed in him. So be sure that you don't listen to ignorance that makes void the word of God, or you're in for a heap of hurt. That's one of the conditions of enjoying the blessings of Almighty God and having eternal life. Verse 10, especially the day that thou stoodest before the Lord thy God in Horeb, when the Lord said unto me, gather me the people together, and I will make them hear my words, and that they may learn to fear me all the days that they shall live upon the earth, and that they may teach their children. Do you remember what happened that day? Well, let's let Moses tell us. Verse 11, and you came near, and you stood under the mountain Sinai, okay, where the law was given. And the mountain burned with fire under the midst of heaven, with darkness, clouds, and thick darkness. Verse 12, and the Lord spake unto you out of the midst of the fire. Ye heard the voice of the words, but saw no similitude, only you heard the voice. You didn't see any form or shape. And you know what happened? That voice frightened them to death. The children of Israel, you go up there. Don't have him speak to us anymore. I mean, it shook them up big time. Well, why would God not show them a similitude? Because they'd make a god and start worshiping it. Verse 13. And he declared unto you his covenant. He made that contract, which he commanded you to perform. Even 10 commandments. And he wrote them upon two tables of stone. With the finger of God, he wrote those 10 commandments. Don't you ever let anyone take them away from you. It is the commandments that are demanded by Almighty God that you follow as best you can. They keep you out of trouble. The first five are spiritual, the last five are civil, showing you how to handle your life spiritually as well as civilly. Verse 14, and the Lord commanded me at that time to teach you statutes and judgments, that you might do them in the land whither you go over to possess it. Whatever land you are scattered to, that you would take that law with you to have the blessings of God. Verse 15, take ye therefore good heed unto yourselves, for ye saw no manner of similitude on the day that the Lord spake unto you in Horeb out of the midst of the fire. You didn't see anything there, again, to whittle out and make a god. Verse 16, lest ye corrupt yourselves and make you a graven image, the similitude of any figure, the likeness of male or female. You're not supposed to do that. What does it mean? Well, make something that you worship instead of Almighty God himself. You know, God created you for his pleasure. Documentation, scripture, Revelation chapter 4, the last verse of the chapter. He expects you to give him pleasure. If you don't, guess what? You're not in good standing with God, and you're not going to receive any blessings. But Well, what is it then to worship? Well, God made wood, stone, and then people will take that stone and whittle them out an Ashtaroth or some other form or similitude and worship it and call it God. Why? Because they got to see something. You don't see God, for God is in a different dimension. As long as you live, you cannot see him. When you die and go into your spiritual body, you will see him face to face. Verse 17. The likeness of any beast that is on the earth, the likeness of any winged fowl that flieth in the air. Verse 18. The likeness of anything that creepeth on the ground, the likeness of any fish that is in the waters beneath the earth. Verse 19. And lest thou lift up thine eyes unto heaven, and when thou seest the sun, and the moon, and the stars, even all the host of heaven, every star up there, shouldest be driven to worship them, and serve them, which the Lord thy God hath divided unto all nations under the whole heaven. In other words, the Lord appointed them to us for signs and seasons. That's why he gave them to us. Don't worship them. Don't worship the sun. Don't worship some star. Appreciate the creation of Almighty God. He made it for us and himself. But don't worship it. He gave us the sun and the moon for the light for both night and day. And many might say, how do we know that has any effect on us? Well, have you ever been near the ocean? Do you know how when the moon comes over and high tide comes in, how high does the very waters of the ocean rise? 4 or 5 more feet. Okay. Rises. Think of the power of Almighty God. And then why is it in agriculture we know that when the moon is right, you plant root crops? Why? Because even the surface water, even in a dry year, comes up closer to the surface when the moon is right. And it'll germinate those little seed, and you'll have a better crop. That's why God gave us the seasons, the signs, and the knowledge to understand his creation of this world as best we can. Don't worship it. Use it and give him the honor and glory, and you'll do just fine. Verse 20, but the Lord hath taken you and brought you forth out of the iron furnace, even out of Egypt, to be unto him a people of inheritance, as ye are this day. You're free. You're out here. He parted the Red Sea. He destroyed Pharaoh's army. He fed you in the wilderness that 40 years, now 38 at this writing, and he took care of you. He coddled you. You want to love him for it, okay? Verse 21, furthermore, the Lord was angry with me for your sakes and swear that I should not go over Jordan and that I should not go in into that good land which the Lord thy God giveth thee for an inheritance. In other words, because of their murmuring and Moses being the head leader, that responsibility, when they were murmuring for water, he struck that rock twice. He was only supposed to speak to it once. He struck it twice. And that's like re-crucifying Christ all over again, for Christ is that rock that gives forth the living water. Okay. And again, as I feel I'm repeating myself, but I feel it's necessary. This is why you don't realize what kind of sin you commit when you tell someone they need to be saved again. Because there's only one salvation, for there's only one Savior. Christ will save you one time. If you drift away, don't ask him to save you again. You're already saved. You got to repent. And that brings you back under that same salvation. But for you to say Christ failed and you didn't is an insult to Almighty God. And it is a dire sin. So idle words sometimes can, God winks at ignorance perhaps, but it's still an insult to say that Christ failed in salvation and you need to be saved again. Okay? Just repent and your sins are washed away. They've already been paid for, and it wasn't free. He paid an awesome price that he is our salvation. So old Moses is right. He's not going to enter the promise after leading them all the way across the desert, after putting up with them for that 40 years because he got a little impatient. But the main thing is he struck the rock twice that he's supposed to love and understand. It was to provide life to the people. And he had to pay that price. And you'll find out the real truth in the last chapter of this book. You'll be pleased with it. God always keeps those that he loves. Next verse, please, 22. But I must die in this land, this is Moses speaking. I must die in this land. I must not go over Jordan, but you shall go over and possess that good land. You're going to make it. I brought you here, and Moses is 120 years old. At 40 years old, he broke away from Pharaoh and went across the desert. At 80, he came back and he freed the people through God's help. And 40 years after that, that's three times probation at 120, he will die, okay? Verse 23, take heed unto yourselves, lest you forget the covenant of the Lord your God, which he made with you and made you, and you forget and make you a graven image or the likeness of anything which the Lord thy God hath forbidden thee. Don't do it. What does that mean exactly? Well, you can worship a car, okay? Anytime you let some object come between you and God, in other words, you're too busy polishing your little vehicle wheels or too proud of it to take a little time to give God a little praise, a little study of the word whereby you're a better servant, whereby you're more blessed, it becomes an idol to you. An idol means you worship something other than God. Verse 24, for the Lord thy God is a consuming fire, even a jealous God. And that he is. You know, and you want to remember that. That's why Moses is not going over that river. But yet in your generation, there's another great shaking coming, and God is a consuming fire. Do you have to worry about it? No. To you, his consuming fire is the Holy Spirit that warms your heart, that protects you. You know, where it's written at is in the great book of Hebrews, the 12th chapter. And this is where it's God says, hey, if I don't correct you, you know I don't love you. Okay. If I love my children, I thump their gourd every once in a while. I get their attention. And he says here in verse, I'm going to take it at 26, where it talks about, verse 25, see that you refuse not him that speaketh, that was Christ, okay? For if they escape not who refused him that spake on earth, much more shall not we escape if we turn away from him that speaketh from heaven. He's sitting at the right hand of God, okay? Whose voice then shook the earth, but now he hath promised, saying, yet, listen to me, this is going to happen, yet once more I shake not the earth only, but also heaven. Now, we're shaking Satan right out of heaven, right back down onto earth, and then we're going to shake earth. That's the end, friend. And this word, yet once more signifieth the removing of those things that are shaken, as of things that are made, that those things which cannot be shaken may remain. I don't know, are you on that rock that Moses struck twice? If you're standing on that rock, you can't be shaken. If you're not on that rock, you're going to get shook real bad. There's a false one coming that's going to just let a lot of people right off into the ditch. If you think that event I read of just prior that happened in Numbers 25, where they were messing around, 24,000 died. You're not going to see anything compared to those that are going to be deceived when this next shaking comes, okay? Verse 28, wherefore we receiving a kingdom which cannot be moved, let us have grace whereby we may serve God acceptably with reverence and godly fear. 29, for God is a consuming fire. And the fire, again, with the Holy Spirit warms our hearts, but evil cannot stand in front of it. That shaking is coming, and it's going to be very soon. That's why keeping these commandments as best you can is demanded by Almighty God if you want to receive his blessings. And in receiving his blessings, it brings you peace of mind. It takes care of your family. It blesses your family. And most of all, as a people, it blesses our nation. And you have to protect that nation from those that would try to rob you. You cannot allow that to happen. Okay, let's return then, if we may, to chapter 4, Deuteronomy. Next verse up, please. Verse 25. When thou shalt begat children and children's children, and you shall have remained long in the land, and shall corrupt themselves, and make a graven image or the likeness of anything, and shall do evil in the sight of the Lord thy God, to provoke him to anger, verse 26, I call heaven and earth to witness against you this day that you shall soon utterly perish from off the land whereunto you go over Jordan to possess it. You shall not prolong your days upon it, but shall utterly be destroyed. And then he would scatter them to the four winds, and did. But his covenant of becoming as numerous as the stars of heaven and the sands of the sea still holds. Where are they? Talking about the house of Israel, not the house of Judah. We know where Judah is. But most people are ignorant concerning the house of Israel. We know it's the Christian nations of this world today. They went north over the Caucasus Mountains, captured by the Assyrian. They were later called Caucasians, settled Europe, then later migrated to the Americas and Canada. And why are they blessed in such a way? Because they follow God's commandments. 27, and the Lord shall scatter you among the nations, and you shall be left few in number among the heathen, whither the Lord shall lead you all over the world. 28, and there you shall serve gods. Notice that's a lowercase, not our God, but stick gods or otherwise, the work of men's hands, wood and stone, which neither see nor hear nor eat nor smell. I'm glad that we do not do that in this nation, not the majority of Christians. 29, but if from thence thou shalt seek the Lord thy God, thou shalt find him. Don't forget that. If thou seek him with all thy heart and with all thy soul, he guarantees you that. That's a promise. If you seek him, do you understand that takes work on your part? When you seek something, you have to work at it. You look for it. You search for it. Where do I look? In the word of God. You will find him. That's his promise. Verse 30. When thou art in tribulation, when times are really rough, and all these things are come upon thee, even in the latter days, now we move up to our time, if thou turn to the Lord thy God and shall be obedient unto his voice, this is a promise. 31. For the Lord thy God is a merciful God. He will not forsake thee, neither destroy thee, nor forget the covenant of thy fathers which he sware unto them. He always keeps his word. He will never leave you. He will never forsake you. You know, of all times when tribulation comes on and the prayers of the saints go up, things happen. You know, there are no giants left in this world. When we work together as a family of Christians, praying and seeking the Lord to correct anything that any foreign object might try to bring upon us, God will take care of business. But we have to do the seeking, the standing, and take care of business. Okay. You can't just be a hearer. You got to be a doer. That promise of God holds to this day. You know, and any time that tribulation, especially as he said in the end times, when that tribulation hits, don't worry. There are no giants in the world as far as we're concerned, because we serve the living God. And he has made this covenant and this promise that he stays with us. Verse 32, for ask now of the days that are past, which were before thee, since the day that God created man upon the earth, and ask from the one side of heaven unto the other, whether there hath been any such thing as this great thing is, or hath been heard like it, that God would deliver his people in the manner that he did. Okay. Verse 33, did ever people hear the voice of God speaking out of the midst of the fire, as thou hast heard and live? Has it ever happened before? No. In other words, these people were very fortunate that they had heard the very voice of God. What did they do? They went flat on their face and said, don't let him speak to us again. How much today would people love to hear that voice if they're ready for it? You know, ready or not, here he comes. We're in the end times. Follow his commandments. All right, bless your heart. You listen a moment, won't you please?
2: The Strong's Exhaustive Concordance of the Bible is an invaluable tool to the serious Bible student. The Strong's Concordance lists every word used in the Bible and every passage where the word utilized may be found in the Scriptures. With the assistance of a reference numbering system, the English reader may easily translate any word back to the original Hebrew, Chaldee, or Greek in which God's word was written. The Companion Bible is a unique study Bible. In addition to the text of the King James Version Bible, an extra wide margin contains a wealth of information not found in other Bibles. A system of structures or outlines employed by the Companion Bible will allow the readers to rightly divide the Bible. The use of these structures help the reader follow the subject matter, and therefore they are critical to an understanding of God's Word. The 198 appendixes found in the Bible cover a wide variety of topics and information which will enlighten your studies. The Companion Bible and Strong's Concordance are a must for the serious Bible student.
1: And there we are back again. Let's have the 800 number, please. 1-800-643-4645. Hey, that number is good from Puerto Rico, throughout the U.S., Alaska, Hawaii, all over Canada. If the Spirit moves and you have a question, you share it. Once you do that, please never ask a question about a particular reverend or denomination. We do not judge people. I know a lot of people may think we do, but God is judge. Just teach God's word chapter by chapter, verse by verse, and let the chips fall wherever they may. Never, ever apologize for the word of God, for it is truth, it heals, and it raises up people. So listen to it, be a hearer and a doer, and our Father will bless you. So those of you that listen by shortwave around the world, it's always a pleasure hearing from you. And your announcer at the end of the hour will give your mailing address. Now, you got a prayer request? Do away with the number and the address. Why? Because God knows what you're thinking. You don't even have to say it out loud, because he loves you. Okay. You need to return that love if you want his blessings. remind him of the promises he has made. And then he will say, as he said in Isaiah, then I can justify you. I can make it right. So remind him, talk to him. That's what prayer is. Father, around the globe we come, we ask that you lead, guide, direct. Father, touch in Yeshua's precious name. Thank you, Father. Amen. Okay, and question time. Jay from Arkansas. Were dinosaurs in the first world age? Yes, that's when they were, okay? Were people in spiritual bodies or flesh bodies in the first world age? Spiritual bodies, okay? They still had a mass and left the footprint, though, as we have found and discovered in our documentaries throughout the country. Scott from Missouri, how can

the event of the first seal and the event of the sixth seal be the same one event, especially in light of the fact that the other remaining five seals are completely different events from another and not the same event. I don't understand this. Then you don't understand what a seal is. Have you ever read Revelation chapter 7? Where does the seal go? Well, let me think a moment. It goes in the forehead. What's in the forehead? Your brain. It means to know the seals has nothing to do with action. It means to know the events before they transpire. And God saw fit that it's so important that the world know that the Antichrist comes first, that he put it in the first seal and the sixth, which is the number of the beast, so that people wouldn't miss it. But let me ask you something. Even with that clarity, how many people today know that first seal, the Antichrist comes first, that he will before the true Christ comes? Let me tell you something, very few. Because people have lost the art of reading or something or thinking for themselves. Praise be to God. If we can just jar people into the Word of God, we've succeeded. That's what my life has been about, is to arouse someone's attention enough that they'll get back into the Word of God and think for themselves. But the seals all come to pass before even the first trump sounds. It means God's elect are loaded in their mind the current events and what's going to transpire through the seven trumps. What is a trumpet? Bop, bop, bop. You ever been in the military? The trumpet sounds action. It means get it on. It's time. And the seal, of course, is the vial, rather. The vial, I'll repeat, is God's wrath being poured out in its sequence as well. Viola from Michigan. Evidently you're having a little problem with the cousin. Told you there was more heavens. I can't agree or disagree on with how many heavens there are. I can remember being taught that there will be a new heaven and a new earth, but I don't fully understand what this means. I would greatly appreciate you making this clear for myself as well as for my cousin. You know, this is why you need a strong concordance so you can break the manuscripts back. In most places where it says there is will be a new world, it's the word is, instead of world, cosmos, is eon. Eon is time or age. There will be a new age. Now,

rejuvenated. The firmament will go back where it originally was. When we find buttercups in the mouth of mammoths in the tundra of Alaska, buttercups don't grow up in that far north. They used to, and they will again, because the earth is going to be refurbished and everything will go back on it. In other words, true north will be true north instead of like it is now. We got a little wobble. Magnetic north and true north are 90 miles apart today and have been, okay. Denise from Missouri, what does touch not mine anointed mean, and is it a flesh or spiritual application? How do you avoid offending our friends or loved ones of this Well, you know, it's God's elect. That's the

0: long as you stay in the Word and study it and question, you'll learn. Tom from West Virginia, when Satan returns, how is he going to try to make us submit to him? Will the evil one threaten us and our families with death? Will God protect us when he speaks through us? What does it say in Luke 21? Always go with the Word. Not one hair on your head can be touched. Okay. And what kind of Christ would, you know, he pretends to be Jesus. That's what Antichrist means, instead of Jesus, instead of Christos, instead of Christ, the Messiah. He can't go around butchering people and make people think he's the Lord Jesus Christ. Okay. He has to be a saving soul, forgiving all debts and making everybody happy, a chicken in every pot, okay? Going to be a great, great time. You can know how he's going to do it by reading Revelation chapter 13, beginning with verse 11, the miracles he performs. A lot of people, if they're not careful, would even be deceived if they weren't just right real careful and know the facts of what's going to happen beforehand, by having the seals of God in their forehead, meaning the truth. Jerome, I think is what that is, from Oklahoma. Pastor Murray mentioned the other day that to go help a loved one, the penalty is to be away from the Father for 7 days. Is it our days or God's Father's day? It's ours, 7 week days. Okay, and that's the way she goes. Nora from South Carolina. I have always had a learning disability, and I study with you and I read the Bible with my husband. And what I do understand, I forget in a matter of days. Does God have a veil over my eyes and ears, or is it just my disability? I love your program. Please help. I don't want to be deceived. I pray, but so far nothing's worked. Well, no one can remember every word of Father's word. Naturally, a teacher has a gift from God that gives them a little extra memory, but don't let that intimidate you. No one can remember everything. That's why do you think God insisted that certain books be read every Passover? Over and over and over, the same thing, hour after hour after hour, because the people would forget, okay? You can't remember it all. But you do remember the overall working and the fact that the false Christ comes first. You're in good shape, don't you worry about it. To worry about it would cause you to forget more, okay? And God insists, he said, hey, and talk to the Father that you have a better memory. I hope, Nora, that you have a Strong's Concordance, because it will help you find any scripture in the Bible that you can remember, okay? Let's say you wanted to know where it reads, the shortest verse in the Bible, Jesus wept. So what you would do, naturally, Jesus is mentioned many times, so you would take the word wept, and you would go in your Strong's Concordance, just like a Webster's Dictionary, and go to the word wept. And you know it's in the New Testament because Christ said it, and bingo, you would have it, see? It helps you remember that way. Mike from Kentucky. Where is your question? I'm writing with a great important, my son and his girlfriend. Okay, Mike, in your child's life, where they're adults, you pray, okay? You set the example and you pray, and you can't interfere all that much, okay? But pray to the Father. Father can change minds and intercede. And it would sound like from your description that this girl needs help, okay? So pray. Brian from Maryland. Maybe Missouri, but I think Maryland. In what book of the Bible does it tell us that Michael is holding Satan back until time for Satan to be released? Revelation chapter 12, verses 6 and 7 tells us where he's kicked out. Okay. 2 Thessalonians chapter 2, verse 7, only he who letteth will let until he be taken out of the way. That is a transitive verb, meaning you must transfer back to the preceding verse to find out who you're talking about, and it's Satan who would stand in the holy place, and it's Michael that holds him, okay? Shirley from New York. When we die and go back to God, please explain Revelation chapter 20, verses 11 through 13. Well, chapter 20 is the millennium verses. Chapter 20, verse 11 through 13 do not take place until after the end of the thousand-year reign by Christ. When you die, you instantly, as it is written, return to the Father. Jesus made it very clear to you in Luke chapter 16 concerning the rich man and Lazarus, and there they are, but we have to go through that millennium period. And then the verses you're asking about, the great white throne judgment takes place. And those that did not participate or overcome in the first resurrection, perhaps if they really love the Lord and have learned through that millennium, will participate in the second resurrection. Otherwise, they will participate in the second death, which is the lake of fire. Linda from California. Matthew 22:30, please explain this to me about the woman who married the seven brothers, whose wife will she be in heaven? Well, Jesus answered it for you there. He said, you don't understand, because after you die, you are as the angels. Why? You are an angel. An angel, the word angel simply means messenger, okay? And in the spiritual body, that's what you are. And he says, they neither give nor are they taken in marriage. She won't be married to any of them. If she makes it, she'll be married to the Lord Jesus Christ, spiritually speaking. Juanita from Kansas, my question is, since God supports the death penalty, why did he allow Cain to live after he killed his brother? Well, let me ask you a question. Was the Ten Commandments in effect when Cain killed Abel? Where the Ten Commandments very definitely says, thou shalt do no murder. I know it's translated kill, but it means murder. It wasn't written yet. The law was not in effect yet. So God still punished him severely for having done it. And you know what that is, put a mark on him and even his offspring. Samuel from California, did Satan try to assassinate God? Well, you know, that is a strange question. I've never heard that said before, but in fact, Emmanuel, God with us, Satan did bring about his crucifixion, because his offspring, Cain, through Cain, the Kenite, are the ones who shouted, crucify him. And as it is written in Hebrews chapter 2, beginning with verse 14, Christ came to this earth to die on the cross, whereby he could destroy death, which is to say the devil. Okay, but so God could kill him, put him out of his misery. Most people don't realize, but we look at Satan as being a very evil entity, but God created him. He's a child of God, and God has to destroy him, and that's not fun. Anytime you have to destroy one of your own children, that's a heavy trip. So Satan, through bringing about the crucifixion, signed his own death warrant. William from North Carolina, is there such a thing as unwritten scripture? Another strange question. You know, there is such a thing as a polysyndeton. Well, what is a polysyndeton? It is a word where a lot more is meant than is written. An example of it you will find in the word and that precedes almost every verse in Genesis chapter 1. The word and, as it is repeated over and over, is a polysyndeton, which means it means a lot more than is written there. Because and means and. and the Spirit of God moved upon this, and the Spirit of God moved upon that, but it's all brought down to just one word, and. Okay, so there are instances, and our Father and our people are full of idioms, figures of speeches, speech, metaphors, and knowing those is an example. You shall pick up snakes and they cannot harm you. That's an idiom that means your reputation, you can handle Satan and he can't bite you, okay? He can't harm you. Why? You've got power over him. But it's not talking about a rattlesnake, okay? A rattlesnake is a creature that will bite you, okay? You can try to hypnotize it the way they take a victim by being a snake tamer or charmer, and you might get away with it for a while, but sooner or later, your charming is not gonna be charming enough and you're gonna get bit, okay? Because you're showing ignorance of God's word. It's just like it follows that you can drink poison and it will not kill you. You drink poison and it'll kill you deader than a hammer, but it's a figure of speech that is written and it means your reputation and character can withstand any poison that some gossiper may put against it, okay? And so it is. And if you're a public official anymore, you had better have a pretty good reputation or they will destroy you. Cindy from California, my husband was an alcoholic and he committed suicide. My children and I are wondering where he is and where he will be, thank you. Well, you know, I'm not to judge and you're not to judge, but I can tell you this. If he had an imbalance or something, you're not to judge either. However, even if he did not make the first resurrection, as it is written, as you and your children are God's elect, I know that. And as it is written in Ezekiel chapter 44, verses 20 through 24, you can help him. You can go to him. You, especially his wife, and or his children, and tell him to straighten his case out. You will pay that penalty we aforementioned of 7 days, but to stay away from the Lord. But you can talk to him and help him, get him over the hump, all right? He will be in a spiritual body then where alcoholism will not bother him and or touch him. Anne from Florida, I have read that as long as the Holy Spirit is in the world, the Antichrist will not be revealed. Is this true? Absolutely not. You know, there is all, you gotta realize for every negative, there is a positive. We have the Holy Spirit and we have evil spirits. God allows both. But he gives you power through the Holy Spirit over the evil spirits. It's up to you to do something about it, though, okay? And so it is that when Satan is booted out of heaven, they rejoice in heaven. But woe, woe, woe to you on earth. And it will be the Holy Spirit that speaks through us in front of the Antichrist. That answers your question, Mark 13. Do not premeditate what you will say, but the Holy Spirit will speak through you. The Holy Spirit will still be here, but so will the false Christ. Carol from Georgia. You see, this is a danger of the flyaway doctrine. You see, whoever would say something like, as long as the Holy Spirit is here, the Antichrist can't come, is you're gonna fly away. You see, that's false teaching. And it throws a lot of people off to where they would be deceived by the false Messiah, because what is his message? I've come to fly you away. Carol from Georgia, when I'm done praying, how do I end my prayer? Do I end it in the name of the Father, Son, and the Holy Spirit, or in the name of Jesus? Well, now, who are you praying to? You're praying to God. That's what Jesus told you to do, pray to Almighty God. Naturally, then you ask it in Christ's name. And if you expect an answer, and I'm out of time. Hey, I love you all because you enjoy studying our Father's Word, chapter by chapter, verse by verse. But you know what? Most of all, God loves you for it. It's His letter to you. And when you study it, seeking, it makes His day. When you make His day, boy, is He going to make yours. We're brought to you by your tithes and offerings. If we've helped you, you help us keep coming to you. Won't you do that? Bless God. He will always bless you. Now, though, most important, listen to me good now. You stay in His Word every day. In His Word is a good day, even with trouble. You know why? Because Jesus, Yeshua, He is the living Word.
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Genesis 1:46, the first six chapters in God's Word. The world that was. Did you realize there was a world age before this one? Same old world, different age. The creation itself. When were the races created? You see, all the races were created separately, and you'll find that documented in these particular CDs. How and what was the sin in the garden? It will be discussed in this series also. This is a must for the serious Bible scholar, for if you do not understand how it was in the beginning, you certainly will never understand the end. I think you will find this series very rewarding and certainly will answer questions that no doubt you have always wondered about. Genesis 1:46. Hey, I know you're going to enjoy this series.

0: 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Wisdom is understanding God's Word. Pastor Murray's unique teaching approach brings God's Word alive with meaning as he takes you on a chapter-by-chapter, verse-by-verse study of God's letter to you, the Bible. And now, here is Pastor Dennis Murray.
1: Good day to you. God bless you. Welcome to Shepherd's Chapel. Welcome to this family Bible study hour. Ready to get back into our Father's Word here at the chapel. We're going to pick it up today, this fantastic book of Judges, chapter 15, verse 1. And we'd come to the final judge that the history is recorded in the book of Judges, that being Samson. And Samson liked the ladies, and he was about 20 years old when he fell heads over heels in love with a little Philistine filly, and he told his dad, Manoah, I want you to go down there and make arrangements for her to be my wife. And all that was under God's control, and God was looking for an opportunity to create strife between Samson and the people, the Philistines. And that happened. Well, we got to the wedding, and the Philistines brought in 30 young men, and they were horsing around for a seven-day feast. And Samson presented a riddle to them concerning the lion that he had slain himself with his bare hands. But then some months later, or weeks later, he came back by the lion, and bees had made a honeycomb inside of the lion, and he took of the honey and ate it. And the riddle concerned what comes from the lion that's sweet. And he presented that riddle, and the deal was that if the Philistines could solve the riddle within 7 days, that Samson had to buy them 30 shirts and 30 outer garments. But if they couldn't solve the riddle, then they were to give Samson 30 shirts and 30 outer garments. Well, what happened? Well, they put pressure on Samson's fiance and said, if you don't tell us the riddle, the answer to it, we're going to burn your house down with you and your father in it. And she wore on Samson until he gave in and gave her the answer to the riddle. The Philistines then, of course, solved it, but Samson told them, if you hadn't been plowing with my heifer, which is a figure of speech, meaning you've been messing around with my fiance, you wouldn't have been able to solve it. And he didn't find 30 Philistines who were willing to give him the shirts off their back, but he went down to Ascalon and slew 30 of them and took the shirts and outer garments off their back to pay off the bet on the riddle. He went home without his bride, and that's where we left it in our last lecture. Let's ask that word of wisdom in Yeshua's precious name. Father, we ask you to open eyes, open ears this day as we pick it up with Judges chapter 15, verse 1, and it reads, "But it came to pass within a while after, in the time of the wheat harvest, that Samson visited his wife." This is his Philistine fiance, or he thought he was going to visit her anyway, "with a kid." This would be a customary gift at the time, a kid of the goats. And he said, "I will go into my wife into the chamber," or "allow me to go into my wife into the chamber." But her father would not suffer him to go in. You see, we learned in verse 20 of chapter 14, the reason that her father won't let him go in is because he's already given her to another man to wife. She is the wife of another man. And of course, the other man, what's called his companion, you could think of that as his best man, no doubt one of the 30 that solved the riddle by cheating. And you can tell the father of the girl is a little anxious to get her out of the house, the Philistine girl, and that he didn't wait for this occurrence of Samson to come back. And Samson must have gotten over his feelings, his hurt feelings, toward his fiance because he was angry that she helped the Philistines solve the riddle. Verse 2, and her father said, I verily thought that thou hadst utterly hated her because she betrayed him and helped the Philistines solve the mystery, the riddle. Therefore I gave her to thy companion, to the best man of the wedding party. Is not her younger sister fairer than she? Look at this, the younger daughter. She's a lot prettier than the elder. Take her, I pray thee, instead of her. Well, there's just one problem with that. God had put the love in Samson's heart for the elder sister. There wouldn't be a substitute. And again, God's creating this confrontation of between the Philistines and Samson to continue on. But again, we see this father is anxious to get not only the elder daughter out of the house in that she married her off after she betrayed Samson. Now he's looking for an opportunity to get rid of the younger daughter, give her to Samson. Verse 3, and Samson said concerning them, now shall I be more blameless than the Philistines, though I do them a displeasure. This is more or less a declaration of war on the part of Samson. What this means is, now shall I be blameless with the Philistines, even though I'm going to bring evil upon them. And what Samson is looking at this is, it's payback. He feels like he's been done wrong by this Philistine father and the 30 Philistines. So this is going to turn kind of into a tit for tat. One is going to do something to make the other angry, and then the other is going to pay back, and the confrontation that God intended to be created is on. Verse 4, and Samson went and caught 300 foxes and took firebrands, these are torches, if you will, and turned tail to tail and put a firebrand in the midst between two tails. He caught 300 foxes, literally tied two of them's tails into a knot with a torch in between. So you got 150 sets of two foxes with a torch burning and between their tails. Anytime I hear foxes, I can't help but think about the Song of Solomon, chapter 2, verse 15, where the foxes are symbolic of the Kenites. Verse 5, and when he had set the brands on fire, he let them go into the standing corn of the Philistines and burnt up both the shocks and also the standing corn with the vineyards and olives. You turn 300 Kenites loose on any society and they'll drain the wealth dry. The foxes did the same. Now some scholars think that that only the land of the father of the fiancé and the fiancé's land was burned. I don't buy that. The Philistines are angry. We're going to see by their next actions that they take. And you can tell that their land was affected by this fire as well. Verse 6. Then the Philistines said, who hath done this? Question. And they answered, Samson, the son-in-law of the Timnite, because he, this being the girl's father, had taken his wife and given her to his companion, to the best man. And the Philistines came up and burned her and her father with fire. No doubt they burned their house down while they were in it. Again, indication that it wasn't just the crops of the father and his eldest daughter that were burned by Samson. So, and I want you to grab a hold of this. These people were oppressing Israel for 40 years at this point in time. And this says a lot about what kind of people we're talking about here. For if they would do this to some of their own people, think what they would do to the people of Israel. That was a very terrible thing that they did to this man and his daughter. Killed them, some nice people, what? Verse 7. And Samson said unto them, though ye have done this, yet will I be avenged of you, and after that I will cease. He's saying, we're not finished with this yet. He feels shorted, one, that his fiance was given to another man. He took revenge by burning their crops. They took revenge by killing the girl's father and his fiance. Samson saying, this is not over yet. And you can see God at work here, that he's not letting this die. It's continuing. The flame is fanned. Excuse me. Let's go with verse 8. And he smote them hip and thigh. This is a Hebraism, a figure of speech in the Hebrew language, that he means that it was a cruel, unsparing fight. In other words, Samson spared them no quarter, with a great slaughter. And he went down and dwelt in the top of the rock Etam. Now, this top of the rock would probably be in a cleft or a cave even possibly. Now, Etam was in Judah. So we had Samson went down into the land of the Philistines, and then rather than returning home to Dan, he is returning to Judah. And the people of Judah, how are they going to react to this? Then the Philistines went up and pitched in Judah. This means they encamped to make war and spread themselves in Lehi. Lehi, if you translate it rather than transliterate it, means jawbone. Hang on to that one. And the men of Judah said, why are you come up against us? And they, this being the Philistines, answered, to bind Samson are we come up, to do to him as he hath done to us. They wanted to get even with Samson. Now, are the Philistines angry with the people of Judah or any of the people of Israel? No, not really. They're mad and angry with Samson. So we can see God is using Samson in a way as to cause confrontation between Samson and the Philistines, not between Israel and the Philistines. Verse 11. Then 3,000 men of Judah went to the top of Rock Edom. Now, are they organized to go to war with the Philistines and to help Samson deliver themselves from the oppression of the Philistines? Let's see. And said to Samson, knowest thou not that the Philistines are rulers over us? What is this that thou hast done unto us? And he said unto them, as they did unto me, so have I done unto them. No, the 3,000 men of Judah aren't preparing to war against the Philistines to help Samson. They're basically saying, Samson, what's wrong with you? Don't you know that we're under the rule, the oppression of the Philistines? And here you go stirring up trouble and bringing the armies of the Philistines against us. So much for Jacob's blessing on the tribe of Judah of Genesis chapter 49, verse 8, where he said that the Judah would always be the champion of his brethren, the tribes of Israel, in other words. So much for champions, they have turned cowardly. Verse 12. And they said unto him, we, this being the 3,000 men of Judah, are come down to bind thee, that we may deliver thee into the hand of the Philistines. And Samson said unto them, Swear unto me that ye will not fall upon me yourselves. Promise me that you won't kill me yourselves, and I will allow you to bind me. Verse 13. And they spoke unto him, saying, No, but we will bind thee fast and deliver thee into their hand. No, we won't kill you, but we are going to bind you and turn you over to the Philistines. But surely we will not kill thee. And they bound him with two new cords and brought him up from the rock, betrayed by his own. We see type after type through the book of Judges of our deliverer, Jesus Christ. You see, Samson was betrayed by his own. Our Lord and Savior, Jesus Christ, was betrayed by his own as well. Judas Iscariot sold him for 30 pieces of silver. Peter himself would deny Christ some three times. Verse 14. And when he came unto Lehi, little test, you remember, means jawbone, the Philistines shouted against him. This means they were extremely happy to see him and see that his own had bound him and were delivering him to them so that they could do as they pleased with him. And the Spirit of the Lord came mightily upon him. Anytime the Spirit of the Lord came mightily on Samson, you better believe there were some Philistines that were about to get their gourds thumped. And the cords that were upon his arms became as flax that was burnt with fire, and his bands loosed from off his hands. The Holy Spirit set Samson free from his cords. This flax that was burned with fire, that's like the wick material in an oil lamp. After it's burnt, there's nothing left to it. It's ash, if you will. If you touch it, it disintegrates. And that's what happened to the bands that were on the arms of Samson. They disintegrated. The Holy Spirit set him free. And you know, on a spiritual level, the Holy Spirit will set you free as well. You know, all too many churches today, it seems like the leadership try to hold the congregation through fear. They teach a God that is of firestone, hellfire and firestone, brimstone, and not a God of love. And Jesus would tell us himself in John chapter 8, learn the truth and the truth will set you free. The Holy Spirit set Samson free. The Holy Spirit will set you free as well, free from fear of the events that are to come in the future. Peace of mind, a true peace of mind, comes through understanding God's word. Now back to Samson, verse 15. And he found a new jawbone. Check this out in the Hebrew. It means a moist jawbone or a fresh jawbone, not one that had been sun-dried and brittle. Jawbone of an ass, remember Lehi, and put forth his hand and took it and slew 1,000 men therewith, 1,000 of the Philistines. Going to prove that one man and our Heavenly Father are a majority. He was taking care of business. Verse 16. And Samson said, with the jawbone of an ass, heaps upon heaps. In the Hebrew, this means one heap, two heaps. With the jaw of an ass have I slain 1,000 men. And this means one heap, two heaps. I think he slew a great number of them in one place and left a heap of corpses of the Philistines, and then took it up to them again, and there was a second heap of Philistine corpses. 1 Corinthians chapter 1, verse 27, it states there that God will use the simple to destroy the mighty, the small things, the weak things is the word I was looking for. A jawbone is one of the weak things that God utilized in the book of Judges to confound the mighty. Verse 17, and it came to pass, when he had made an end of speaking, that he cast away the jawbone out of his hand and called that place Ramoth Lehi. Well, we already know what Lehi means in the Hebrew. It means jawbone. Ramath means lifting or casting. So you put the compound word together, Ramoth Lehi, you have listing, lifting or casting the jawbone. Verse 18. And he, this being Samson, was sore athirst, and he called on the Lord and said, Thou hast given this great deliverance into the hand of thy servant, and now shall I die for thirst and fall into the hand of the uncircumcised, meaning the Philistines. And you need to remember this verse in your life as well. Don't forget to call on the Lord when you're doing his work if you need something. Now, I'm not talking about a new car or a new suit or whatever material possessions. If you need something to serve the Lord and to accomplish his work, ask him for it. On a spiritual level, we could say he was asking for the living water. Verse 9, that water that if you drink of it, you will never thirst again. Verse 19, but God, and this is Elohim in the Hebrew language, not Yahweh, the covenant God, and we won't see Yahweh, the covenant God, until Samson humbles himself in chapter 16, verse 20. But God clave an hollow place that was in the jaw, Lehi, the jawbone. And there came water thereout. And when he had drunk, his spirit came again, and he revived. Wherefore he called the name thereof Enhakkore, which is in Lehi unto this day. Enhakkore means the well of him that called. And Samson called and asked for water. God gave it to him. Always remember, God, all things are possible with your Heavenly Father. Bringing water to people that need it is not a new thing for our Heavenly Father. He knows our every need. He knows that we have to have water to survive. And he brought water forth from the rock when he brought his children out of bondage to the Egyptians. Verse 20. And he, this being Samson, judged Israel in the days of the Philistines 20 years. We're going to see once again that Samson has a weakness for the ladies. He could conquer the Philistines quite handily, 1,000 with the jawbone of an ass, but he never could conquer his lust for the ladies. And most often it was foreign ladies, Philistine ladies being even more specific. Let's go with chapter 16, verse 1. Then went Samson to Gaza, and saw there an harlot, and went in unto her. Again, his weakness, the ladies. Gaza being about 35 miles south of his home and from the camp of Dan. And Gaza was one of the five major cities, or even if you took the small towns surrounding the city of Gaza, would be a region of the Philistines. Gaza means strong. Would it be as strong as Samson? Verse 2. And it was told the Gazites, saying, Samson is come hither. Word was getting around, no doubt, that Samson was killing thousands of Philistines. They all knew him and were keeping up with him. And they compassed, this means they surrounded him and laid wait for him all night in the gate of the city, and were quiet or silent all the night, saying, in the morning when it is day, we shall kill him. Samson is not going to wait until daylight. And Samson lay till midnight, and arose at midnight, and took the doors of the gate of the city, and the two posts, and went away with them, bar and all, and put them upon his shoulders, and carried them up to the top of an hill that is near Horeb. This probably was El Montar, which is towards Hebron, not all the way to Hebron. But what this is saying is that he unhinged the main gates to the city. And we're talking about a city that is walled. Therefore, the Philistines would look upon this as a place of protection. So Samson is taking away the protection of Gaza by unhinging the gates. Not only did he haul off the gates, he pulled up the two posts on which the gates were mounted, and the bar, which is the locking mechanism that would hold the gate in place against an enemy pushing in on the gates from the outside, and picked it all up and carried it a great distance. Gaza, meaning strong, was not as strong as Samson. And I want you to think with me through not only the end of this lecture, but our lecture tomorrow. And that is the question I want to pose to you. Everyone knows the strength of Samson. You could ask most any Sunday school child who was the strongest man recorded in the Bible. And they probably would know it was Samson. The Philistines certainly knew of the tremendous, the extraordinary strength that Samson possessed. But where did his strength come from? That's what I want to ask you, and I want you to think about. You know, the tradition has it that it was his hair that caused him to be so extraordinarily strong. Well, was it his hair? Let's find out. Verse 4. And it came to pass afterward that he, this being Samson, loved a woman in the valley of Sorek, whose name was Delilah. Here we go again, that weakness of Samson, the love of the ladies. I want you to check out this word Sorek. It means vine, or it could even be translated red. And what was it that Samson was to live under the vow of his entire life? A Nazarite. The Nazarites were supposed to stay away from the vine. Anything that to edible from the vine, anything liquid, alcohol, wine, for example, of the vine, the Nazarites were to avoid. Verse 5. And the lords of the Philistines came up unto her, and said unto her, entice him, or deceive him, and see wherein his great strength lieth, and by what means we may prevail against him, that we may bind him to afflict him, and we will give thee every one of us 1,100 pieces of silver. The book of Judges, rich in biblical numerics. 1,100 is judgment or defective administration. But this tells us about how the Philistines think as well. They're wanting her, Delilah, to find out what it is that gives Samson such strength. They thought that it was probably some necklace that he wore or an article of his clothing. And if you took it away from him, that would also take away his strength. Verse 6. And Delilah said to Samson, tell me, I pray thee, wherein thy great strength lieth, and wherewith thou mightest be bound to afflict thee. Now, I don't know about you, but I think my suspicions would be raised if someone asked me, you know, tell me what your strength is so that we can take it away from you and bind you and afflict you. This word bound in the Hebrew is asar, and it means to yoke or hitch. In other words, a large animal that if you wanted to control it, the animal, obviously a 2,000-pound ox, for example, would be much stronger than a man. But if you place a yoke on the ox, a man can control the strength of the ox. Verse 7, "And Samson said unto her, If they bind me with 7 green withs that were never dried, then shall I be weak and be as another man." If you bind me with 7 green or moist withs, then I will be weak and as any other ordinary man. This probably would, these withs would be used normally to make ropes or possibly strings. You could think of them. Probably catgut would be a good guess as to what this material was. Verse 8, "Then the lords of the Philistines brought up to her 7 green withs, which had not been dried, and she bound him with them." She tied him up. Would this hold Samson? "Now there were men lying in wait, abiding with her in the chamber." They were hiding out of sight. "And she said unto him, The Philistines be upon thee, Samson. And he brake the withs as a thread of tow is broken clean, broken when it toucheth the fire. So his strength was not known." Too bad he didn't realize at this point that she's setting him up, that she's betraying him to the Philistines. But again, we see the weakness of Samson being the sweet talk of the ladies. Now this tow is the same as the flax that we were talking about that is utilized as a wick in an oil lamp. And the word toucheth here means in the Hebrew, when it even gets close enough to smell the fire, it poof goes up and burns. So we're going to come back in our next lecture, and it's probably as good a place as any to stop for today. But Samson and Delilah, we're going to see how this turns out. But again, always remember, God is in control, and he's using this antagonistic relationship between the Philistines and Samson to bring about or the beginning of the deliverance of Israel from the oppression of the Philistines. Where was Samson's strength? Was it in his hair? Well, you need to know, because you need to know this is where your strength comes from as well. Don't miss the next lecture. We got a short message. We'll ask you to listen a moment, won't you please?
2: The Mark of the Beast on CD is our free introductory offer to you. 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As it's written in Revelation chapter 13, verse 8, many will be deceived. There is no need for you to be deceived. Christ said in Mark 13, 23, "Behold, I have foretold you all things." 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
1: Welcome back. We're glad you could join back with us. Let's have the 800 number, please. 800-643-4645. That number good throughout Puerto Rico, the U.S., and Canada. If you have a biblical question that you'd like to pose to possibly be answered on the air, feel free to call that number and leave your question. I say possibly answered on the air in that this program goes into millions of homes around the world, And we thank Father for that platform he has given us here at Shepherd's Chapel. But the point is, we simply can't answer all questions. But I know this, if the Holy Spirit moves and wants your question in the question pile that reaches this desk, it will be there. Please don't ask questions about a specific individual, denomination, or organization by name. We teach God's Word in a positive format. Throwing out negative about others serves no purpose. We simply won't do it. We'll let God's Word do the teaching, the correcting, and the healing, fully capable of all three. If you're studying via the Internet somewhere around the world, unable to use that 800 number, your announcer at the end of the hour will give you our mailing address. Got a prayer request? Well, we can do away with the telephone number. You don't need a mailing address. Talk to your Heavenly Father. You know, he created all things for his pleasure. Revelation chapter 4, verse 11 will document that. That includes you. And I might ask you, have you done anything to pleasure your Heavenly Father? And you might say, well, how can I pleasure God? You can be his child and love him and talk to him like a child speaks to their father. That's how close of a relationship you should have with your Heavenly Father, even closer than your flesh father. We do have these prayer requests, Father. We come united as one.

In the name of your Son, Jesus Christ, we ask you to look upon these, Father. You know their needs, marital problems, financial difficulties. You know, Father, if it is your will, a special blessing on each of these. We also lift up our military troops and the leaders of our great nation, Father. We ask you to watch over, guide, direct, touch, heal in Jesus' precious name. Amen and thank you, Father. All right, let's get to some questions, see what is on the minds of folks. Mike in Pennsylvania. Please explain Genesis chapter 1, verse 26. Well, that's where God was creating man, and he said, let us make man in our image. And many people struggle with, well, who is us? Well, it's obvious to me that it's the angels. The angels were with God long before man was born in the flesh on the earth or created on earth. It's important to note there is another man formed in Genesis chapter 2, verse 7. That explains how you have different races of people on earth today. James in Texas. When is the end of the generation of the fig tree? And James is speaking of Matthew chapter 24, I should say, verses 31 through 34, where Jesus says, now learn a parable, the parable of the fig tree. And then that says in verse 31 that when the seventh trump sounds, he shall send his angels to gather the elect from the four winds. But that will not happen until everything of this generation is fulfilled. In other words, this generation, the last generation before Christ is born, all things will be fulfilled. And when is the end of that generation? It's when that seventh trump sounds. And as I said, those four angels of Revelation chapter 7 are loosed. Joan in Georgia, what is the unforgivable sin? Well, it's not possible that anyone has committed the unforgivable sin at this point in time. I know people like to get on a guilt trip and think that what they've done, it's just impossible for God to forgive, but it's not impossible for God to forgive anything that anyone has done up to this point in time. The unforgivable sin is to blaspheme the Holy Spirit. That means for one of God's elect, when they're delivered up before the Antichrist, to refuse the Holy Spirit to speak through them. And that's the reason it's impossible for anyone to have committed that sin yet, because the elect have not been delivered up. I don't think any of them are going to refuse the Holy Spirit. They stood with God in a very special way in the first earth age. They will stand with him in a very special way in this, the second earth and heaven age. Michael in Texas, where in the Bible is it that Satan and Eve had a sexual encounter? Well, in Genesis chapter 3, well, back up Genesis chapter 2, God forbade Adam or Eve to partake of the tree of the knowledge of good and evil. In chapter 3, Eve did partake of that tree. She had sexual intercourse with the serpent in the garden. And in Genesis chapter 3, verse 16, God is dressing Eve down for what she did in the garden. And he said, I'm going to greatly multiply thy conception. She conceived. Do you know what causes conception? I certainly hope so. Cain's genealogy, the first child, which was conceived of the serpent and Eve, is found in Genesis chapter 4. Adam's genealogy, on the other hand, who most people think was the father of Cain, you find in Genesis chapter 5. Cain is not in Adam's genealogy. Why? Because he's not his son. Dalton in Texas, please explain Galatians chapter 3, verse 7. And it states there, know ye therefore that they are of faith. In other words, faith in God in Jesus. The same are the children of Abraham. And then it goes on further if you follow.

power over Satan and all evil and negative is in the name of Jesus Christ. And you say, thank you, I'm so blessed to study with Shepherd's Chapel. Well, we're glad you enjoy the study with Shepherd's Chapel. And learning God's Word and studying God's Word brings blessings to us. Bernard in Alabama, in my King James Version Bible, in places it has a symbol, and you drew it similar to a flag flying. It appears before quite a few verses throughout the chapter. It's not always at the beginning of the chapter. Can you tell me what this means? Well, yes, if you have a Webster's dictionary, in the back of your dictionary, you'll have you'll have a proof reader's symbols. And it's symbols that secretaries or anyone who's doing proofreading use in checking the work of someone else or themselves, for that matter. And what that flag means is start a new paragraph. And if you'll study that in your Bible, the subject kind of changes somewhat. Maybe sometimes it's ever so small amount. Usually it's a pretty good size amount of a change in subject. So it's helping you keep up with subject changes, kind of like, okay, get ready to switch gears here. The subject is going to change. That's so important in rightly dividing God's Word, is keeping up with your subject, and that would help you do so. Subject is about to change. Annette in Florida. In chapter 28 of Samuel, this familiar spirit, the woman conjured up, did God use it through the woman to tell Saul his fate, or did the spirit already know, or how did the spirit know? And that's in 1 Samuel chapter 28, I'll clarify. And of course, the woman was the witch of Endor. What is a witch? Well, a witch is someone who utilizes familiar spirits, which is a term for evil spirits. She brought up an evil spirit Saul wanted her to do? Saul wanted her to bring up the spirit of Samuel, who had passed away already. And what happened was she conjured up an evil spirit pretending to be Samuel. The witch of Endor got a little more than what she had asked for. In fact, it kind of surprised and shocked her. We learn in 1 Chronicles chapter 10, verse 13, that what Saul did there, it was one of the two reasons that Saul died, that Saul was rejected by God as the king of Israel. The first thing he did was that he rejected the word of God. He disobeyed the word of God, and he also sought the counsel of one that had a familiar spirit. Carol from New York. My question is, people say it's a sin to talk to the dead. When I was 6 years old, my grandmother passed away, and I never got a chance to tell her goodbye and that I loved her. At the age of 12, I was upset because I missed her very much. She appeared to me at the foot of my bed. I think she came to let me know that she was okay and with our Heavenly Father. I told her I loved her. I know when we pass on, we return to our Heavenly Father. You're right. But was it a sin to talk to her and let her know I loved her? She came to let me know she was in good hands. I'm grateful to our Heavenly Father for letting me see her one more time. If you could answer my question, it would ease my heart. Thank you for your teaching, the words of God. Well, you're welcome. And no, you did absolutely nothing wrong, Carol. In fact, I have personal experience with similar situations. God will allow the spirit of the deceased

0: to come and comfort the spirit of someone who is still in the flesh. And it's just exactly like you said. It's okay. I'm not dead. My flesh is dead, but my spirit lives on. And you are absolutely right, Carol, that when we die, the spirit goes to our Heavenly Father. But in this case, God knew that you were having a hard time with this loss, and He allowed this once, one time only, for her to come and let you know that she was okay. We can't see into that dimension where they are. I don't believe that they can see into the dimension that we're in unless God allows it, and then it's for a very special reason. God bless you, Carol. Diana in Tennessee, thank you very much, Yahweh, our Father, for you at every prayer. You thank the Lord. Well, thank you for that. Is it okay to commune at any time with Father, day or night? And how long do you have a fleece out? Okay. Well, a fleece doesn't have to have a specified period of time. Gideon, one of our previous judges in this study that we're doing in the book of Judges, put a specific time on it. He put out the fleece of the cloth, the wool, and asked, "Okay, Father, tonight I would like for it to be wet on the fleece, but dry on the threshing floor around the fleece." And that was a specific time before morning, in other words. But your fleece does not have to have a specified period of time. And absolutely, it's okay to commune with our Heavenly Father any time that you choose. We don't have a God that ever sleeps. We don't have a God that's on vacation and out of touch. He's always there for you. 24/7, you can commune with your Heavenly Father. Frank in Nevada. What race of people are the Israelites? Well, if you're talking about Israel today, the geographical boundaries of Israel, you'll find many races of people who call themselves Israelites because they live in the borders of the nation of Israel. The ones you need to be particularly aware of are the good and bad figs of Jeremiah chapter 24. You see, there are good figs in Jerusalem and in the rest of Israel today. They are of our brother Judah, descendants of our brother Judah. You also have bad figs there who claim to be of Judah, as is written in Revelation chapter 2:9 and 3:9, but do lie and are of the synagogue of Satan. My words? No, that's the words of Jesus Christ. That's Revelation 2:9 and 3:9. The bad figs are the Kenites. And thank you for your kind comments. Beverly from Georgia, why was John the Baptist beheaded? Keep up the good work, and God bless you all. And thank you, and we will keep up the labor of love. Matthew chapter 14, read verses 1 through 12. And you learn there that Herod wanted his brother's wife, but it was unlawful for him to go in to her. The sister-in-law's name was Herodias, and what happened was John the Baptist made it very clear to Herod that it was unlawful for him to go into his brother's wife, Herodias, because it was against the law. And it kind of made Herod mad, but Herod was afraid to do anything about it because the people saw John for what he was, a prophet, and he was afraid of the reaction of the people. Well, what happened there was a feast, and Herod kind of got on a toot with the drinks, and he saw Herodias' daughter dancing. And he pleased him very much. And he was kind of like Samson at times. He got all wrapped up in lust, and he told Herodias' daughter, "Ask what you will of me." And she said, "I want the head of John the Baptist in a charger, in a basket." In other words, excuse me, Herod gave Herodias' daughter what she wanted. But we knew that was going to happen. They rejected Jesus Christ. They rejected John the Baptist at the first advent. He came in the spirit of Elijah, but again, they rejected him. Gary from Michigan, thank you and Shepherd's Chapel for answering my questions in the past, and thank you for telling the truth from God's Word. Well, you're welcome. My question, does someone who has eyes to see and ears to hear have the Holy Spirit, or do you need to feel the Comforter? Well, the Holy Spirit is the Spirit of God. And if Jesus Christ is in you, the Spirit of God, the Holy Spirit, is in you as well. Wherever God and the Son, Jesus Christ, are, the Holy Spirit is there as well. And I know many churches teach falsely that you have to do this to indicate you have the Holy Spirit, or you have to do that to indicate you have the Holy Spirit, or you have to speak in tongues, gibberish, that you have to have someone standing there beside you to interpret what you said is proof that you have the Holy Spirit. That's false teaching, beloved. In Acts chapter 2, we learn that the speaking in tongues, what it really means. And it's that cloven tongue that everyone understands. I don't care what language you speak from, where you're from, you understand the cloven tongue. That's what the disciples, the apostles, were speaking in Acts chapter 2. Everyone understood. You didn't have someone standing there that needed to interpret what they said, because everyone understood. Peyton, and Peyton is 7 years old. When you go to heaven, will you be the same age as you were when you went to heaven? I watch Shepherd's Chapel with my grandparents when I stay at their house, and my sister Morgan watches the show too. And at my preschool, they taught me about Jesus and God. Well, Peyton, we're glad you learned about Jesus and God, and we're glad that your grandparents are raising you up in the Word, or exposing you to the Word. And Mark chapter 16, verse 5, the women mentioned in Matthew 16, 1, went to the tomb where they had laid the body of Jesus. And they saw a young man sitting on the side of the tomb. That young man was an angel. And any time that you see an angel described, it's as a young man. So I believe that we will all appear to be approximately 30 years old. I say appear to be because, you know, Peyton, age really is irrelevant when we're in our spiritual bodies. I know it's important now because you're 7 years old, and sometime you're going to be 8, and then you're going to be 9. In spiritual bodies, age really is insignificant. Catherine in Tennessee, can I suggest to all who have wondered, could I really be of God's elect? Tell them to order CD 30742 Family. I hope it's like me and gives me an aha moment. Okay, she recommends Family 30742 if you wonder if you're one of God's elect. I'm out of time. I want you all to know that I love you a great deal because you enjoy studying God's Word in depth. God loves you for it too. We're brought to you by your tithes and offerings. If we've helped you, help us keep coming to you and bring the Word to others as well. One thing that's most important though, beloved, and it's this: you stay in His Word every day, every day. And Father's word is a good day, even with trouble. You know why? Because Jesus is the living word.
1: 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We hope you have enjoyed studying God's word here on the Shepherd's Chapel Family Bible Study Hour with Pastor Dennis Murray. 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Once again, that's Shepherd's Chapel, P.O. 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We invite you to join us for the next in-depth Bible study each weekday at the same time. Thank you for watching today's program, and God bless you.

The book of James. James is a book that I know you'll enjoy because it is written, when you rightly divide it, to those that are scattered abroad. That's to say the 12 tribes, the 10 tribes scattered abroad, being very specific in your freedom of Christianity, the repentance, giving much personal instruction as far as controlling our thoughts and finding peace, and giving us those parameters wherein Christianity, defining those things that come from the Word of God. Example, that bitter and sweet water cannot come from the same spring. Well, from God's Word, you should not have both either. The practice of healing brought forth in this book of James. I know you're going to like it. James, that great book of instruction.

0: Welcome to the Shepherd's Chapel Network Family Bible Study Hour with Pastor Dennis Murray. Wisdom is understanding God's Word. Pastor Murray's unique teaching approach brings God's Word alive with meaning as he takes you on a chapter-by-chapter, verse-by-verse study of God's letter to you, the Bible. And now, here is Pastor Dennis Murray.
1: Good day to you. God bless you. Welcome to Shepherd's Chapel. Welcome to this Family Bible Study Hour. Ready to get back into our Father's Word here at the chapel? We invite you to get your Bible and join us if you care to. We're going to pick it up today in 1 Chronicles chapter 17, verse 1. And in our last lecture, David and all of Israel had successfully brought the Ark of the Covenant into Jerusalem. David had set up a tent where they placed the Ark of the Covenant, and that's kind of got David thinking as we enter chapter 17 that here, hey, I'm living in a palace lined with cedars, and the Ark of the Covenant, the Ark of God, is out here under a tent. I think I need to do something about that. And chapter 17, just a bit of information, I think is out of chronological order here in the Chronicles. In 2 Samuel chapter 7, verse 1, it states that at this point in time in history that we're going to be covering in chapter 17, that God had given David peace from all around. Now, when we get to chapters 18, 19, and 20, we're going to be talking about numerous wars, wars with the Philistines, the Moabites, the Ammonites, Edom. The list goes on and on. So David had not been given peace all around at this point in time, chronologically I'm speaking. So let's ask that word of wisdom. David decides that it's time for him to build a house for God. Let's see how that goes. Let's ask that word of wisdom in Yeshua's precious name. Father, we ask you to open eyes, open ears this day, chapter 17, verse 1. Now it came to pass, as David sat in his house, that David said to Nathan the prophet, "Lo, I dwell in an house of cedars." I live in a fabulous mansion, opulent. But the ark of the covenant of the Lord remaineth under curtains, remaineth under a tent, in other words. And remember, God chose where that tent was to be placed. And this is where the future Solomon's temple will also be built. That's who will build a house for the Lord, is not David. David, we learn in chapter 22 why David was not allowed to build the house of God, and it was because he was a man of war, a man of bloods, as it states in chapter 22, verse 2. Then Nathan said unto David, "Do all that is in thine heart, for God is with thee." Now, Nathan was a true prophet of God, but Nathan is not speaking for God in verse 2. He's just giving David his own personal opinion. It appears to him that God is with David because everything is going so well. But we find out in verses 3 through 15 exactly what God thinks about it, and it's not what Nathan said. Verse 3. And it came to pass the same night that the word of God came to Nathan, saying, and we learn in verse 15 that this word came to Nathan in the form of a vision. God usually communicates with his prophets either while they're asleep, in a dream, in other words, or a vision of some type, which is the case that this came to Nathan. Verse 4, "Go and tell David my servant, thus saith the Lord, thou shalt not build me an house to dwell in." In 2 Samuel chapter 7, verse 5, the Lord says, "Shalt thou build me a house to dwell in?" You see, God doesn't need man to do anything for him. He certainly doesn't need man to build a house out of stone and mortar. He that created heaven and earth is fully capable of taking care of himself. Verse 5, the Lord continues through Nathan the prophet to David, "For I have not dwelt in an house since the day that I brought up Israel unto this day." And his original dwelling place on earth was the Mosaic Tabernacle, a tent, if you will, a tent that was given to Moses in Exodus chapter 25 and the following chapters, the design and what it was to be made of, etc. This brought up Israel unto this day, in other words, out of Egypt. And he appeared to Israel, the people of Israel, as a cloud by day and a pillar of fire by night. Verse 5, continuing on, "But have gone," in the Hebrew this is have been, "from tent to tent and from one tabernacle to another." Now this is a little bit confusing to some folks. The Lord did not move from a tent to another tent to another tent, etc. The Mosaic Tabernacle was designed to where they could take it down, disassemble it, transport it, and then reconstruct it. And that's what is going on here. You see, Israel had the first numbering of the fighting men was 603,350, or 550, I believe it was, fighting men. So you add to that children and their wives, and then the elderly, I estimate the population of Israel was about 2.1 million at this time. And they had to move from encampment place to encampment place. You get that many people dwelling together and not having facilities such as we have today, you're going to have disease running rampant throughout the people. So it was necessary, and God called the shots. God said when it was time to move out, and he also chose where they were moving to. But wherever God dwelt was the tabernacle. It's the same today. Wherever God dwells is heaven. And it might surprise some to know that heaven will be here on earth in the eternity. Revelation chapter 21 tells us as much. Continually moving from location to location, it even spent some time with the Philistines. Verse 6, "Wheresoever I have walked with all Israel, spake I a word to any of the judges of Israel." In 2 Samuel, rather than the word judges, the word tribes appears. "Whom I commanded to feed my people," Ami, my people in the Hebrew, "saying, why have you not built me an house of cedars?" Did I ever say that I wanted a fancy house made out of cedars, lined with cedar? The answer to that is no. I like this, the judges to feed my people. And we're not talking about food, I don't believe here, and on a spiritual level, I know we're not. We're talking about feeding the Word of God. And you know, all too many churches today put a lot of resources in their buildings. If you've ever been to Shepherd's Chapel, you're probably not all that impressed with our facilities, although we've made some tremendous improvements recently to the church and also our studios and working on other buildings in the complex here. But it's still nothing like the huge churches that some churches build today. The only problem with many of these huge churches, yeah, they've got these big fancy cedar-lined opulent houses of God, but they never get around to feeding the sheep. They never feed the Word of God. I can assure you God would much rather have his Word taught and the facilities be a little bit less fancy. Shepherd's Chapel, we've always kind of put all the resources back into buying television time. That's what's important, feeding the sheep. Verse 7. Now therefore thus shalt thou, this is Nathan being addressed by God, say unto my servant David, thus saith the Lord of hosts, I took thee, referring to David, from the sheepcote, even from following the sheep, that thou shouldest be ruler over my people Israel. David, when Samuel first identified him and said, this is through the Lord's inclination, said, this is the next king of Israel. Saul has been rejected. But at that time, David was nothing but a shepherd boy. And God took him a shepherd of sheep and made him a shepherd of men. And of course, David being a type for our Lord and Savior Jesus Christ, the shepherd, the great shepherd. Verse 8, and I have been with thee whithersoever thou hast walked, and have cut off all thine enemies from before thee, and have made thee a name like the name of the great men that are in the earth. Did David do all this on his own? No. The Lord was with David, and he made David. It was God's power, and it was under with God's help, under David and Solomon, the nation of Israel would be blessed. They grew geographically. What areas they didn't go into geographically, they controlled economically and took tribute, monies, if you will, precious metals, precious jewels from those lands. And that's how the nation of Israel became so powerful under David. But it was God's blessings that caused that to come about. Verse 9. Also, I will ordain a place for my people Israel, and will plant them, and they shall dwell in their place, and shall be moved no more. This word move, check it out, is ragaz in the Hebrew. It means to quiver. They're not going to be afraid of anyone anymore. Neither shall the children of wickedness waste them anymore as at the beginning. Who are these children of wickedness? Well, in the first epistle of John, chapter 3, verse 12, it states there, not as Cain, who was of that wicked one. The children of wickedness are the Kenites. As at the beginning, what happened in the Garden of Eden? Well, Cain murdered his brother Abel. So the wickedness continues on. But it's going to come to a stop. When does that happen? That happens at the second advent, when Jesus returns as King of Kings and Lord of Lords. The children of wickedness will no longer waste the children of God. Some early codices read, will cause them to languish or to become weak. Verse 10, and since the time that I commanded judges to be over my people Israel, moreover I will subdue all thine enemies. Furthermore, I tell thee that the Lord will build thee an house. Now this word house can mean family, and that's what we're talking about here. We're not talking about buildings made with stone and mortar. This promise to David is fantastic. And you know what? It's fantastic for you and me as well, because it's a promise that our Redeemer, Jesus Christ, would come through the loins of David. Know the key of David. It's very, very important. Verse 11, and it shall come to pass, when thy days be expired, that thou must go to be with thy fathers. That means when you die, David, that I, the Lord speaking, will raise up thy seed after thee, which shall be of thy sons, and I will establish his kingdom. Now many believe that this is talking about Solomon. Well, it wouldn't even be through Solomon that the promise that's being about to be made would come. It would be through his brother, of his mother and father, Bathsheba. It would be Nathan that would carry on the seed through Messiah. But out of the root of Jesse would come the King of Kings and Lord of Lords. Verse 12, he, this referring to Messiah, shall build me an house, and I will establish his throne forever. And this is speaking of Messiah. Solomon's house and throne was not forever. It was a very limited amount of time. And if you carry on through Solomon's genealogy, it ends at Zedekiah, the last man king of Judah before the Babylonian captivity. But the throne of Messiah will be forever. And we're talking future, beloved. We're talking about when Jesus Christ returns at the second advent as King of Kings and Lord of Lords. Verse 13, I will be his father, and he shall be my son, as an only begotten son. And I will not take my mercy, that's loving kindness or grace, away from him as I took it from him that was before thee. And of course, this is referring to Saul. In fact, it is in 2 Samuel chapter 7, verse 15. The word him, which is in italics here, is Saul. So there's no question about who he was talking about. God withdrew his grace from Saul. Why? Because Saul rejected God. Verse 14, but I will settle him, referring to Jesus, in mine house and in my kingdom forever, and his throne shall be established forevermore. Now let's see, in verse 12 we had forever. In verse 14 we had forever and forevermore. Three times for emphasis. We're not talking about a limited period of time. We're talking about forever. In John chapter 2, verse 19, Christ would say, destroy this house and I will build it, rebuild it in 3 days. He wasn't talking about the stone and mortar of the temple. He was talking about his body. And they crucified him and he resurrected, which did rebuild the temple in 3 days. There's something in Luke chapter 1, verse 30. Turn with me there. Just hold your place. We're just going to do a few verses in Luke. Luke chapter 1. We're going to pick it up with verse 30. And what we have going on is the archangel Gabriel is visiting Mary and explaining what is going on. Let's pick it up with verse 30. And the angel, referring to the archangel Gabriel, he's named in verse 26, if you back up a bit. And the angel said unto her, fear not, Mary, for thou hast found favor with God. What had happened to Mary was very unusual, not natural, as a matter of fact. You see, she had never been with a man, and now she's with child. Why? Because the Holy Spirit touched her and Jesus was conceived. I think angels will also visit earth and visit God's elect as things get closer to the return or the coming of the Antichrist, reassuring, giving truth, pumping that oil as the two witnesses will. Verse 31. And behold, thou shalt conceive in thy womb and bring forth a son and shalt call his name Jesus, Yeshua from the Hebrew, Yahweh's Savior. Isaiah chapter 7 verse 14 states that a virgin will conceive and have a son and you'll call his name Emmanuel. If you translate Emmanuel, it is God with us. Verse 32. He shall be great and shall be called the Son of the Highest, and the Lord God shall give unto him the throne of his father David. You see, he was a descendant of David. It's critical that you know that key of David. More on that in a moment. Verse 33, and then we'll go back to Chronicles. And he shall reign over the house of Jacob forever. He's starting to get the picture. Forever. Jacob being the 12, all 12 tribes. And of his kingdom there shall be no end. Forever. The king and his dominion. Back to 1 Chronicles chapter 17, verse 15. According to all these words and according to all this vision, again, that's how the word came to Nathan, so did Nathan speak unto David, message delivered. And why is it so important that you have that key of David, that key that opens doors that no man can shut and shuts doors that no man can open? In other words, it opens the Word of God to where you can understand it. Revelation chapter 3, verse 7. You see, there were two churches in Revelation chapter 2 and Revelation chapter 3, Philadelphia and Smyrna. And what was it that they taught? You know, it's important because those are the only two out of the seven churches that Christ found no fault with. Well, they taught who the children of wickedness, as we read in a previous verse, verse 9, are, the Kenites. They knew that they claimed to be of their brother Judah, but did lie and were of the synagogue of Satan. That's what Philadelphia and Smyrna taught that the other churches didn't. That is why it's so important for you to keep up with your genealogies, to know that Jesus Christ, a direct descendant from Ha-Adam, Eth-Ha-Adam, that's the man Adam that was created from the dust in Genesis chapter 2. And that genealogy, you can trace it all the way through God's Word. Luke chapter 3 is an excellent place to see the genealogy of Jesus Christ from Adam all the way through David to Messiah. Verse 16. And David the king came and sat before the Lord, remained before the tent at Zion, in other words, and said, Who am I, O Lord God? David being very humble here. You know, I think he's probably feeling unworthy of these fantastic promises that the Lord made through his prophet Nathan. And what is mine house? What is my family that thou hast brought me hither to? Messiah to come through the seed of David. Know the key of David. These were some fantastic promises to David. They're also fantastic promises to you and me. Why? Because the promise of Messiah coming, our Redeemer, our Deliverer, given to David and us. Verse 17. And yet this was a small thing in thine eyes, David continues, O God, for thou hast spoken of thy servant's house for a great while to come. How about as in forever? And hast regarded, that's to be mindful of me according to the estate of a man of high degree, O Lord God. This a man here in the Hebrew is Ha-Adam. If you added the article eth or the Ha-Adam, you would have the man who God created in Genesis chapter 2. He was a man of high degree. Why? Because he was given dominion over all the earth and all that was therein. What can David speak more to thee for the honor of thy servant? David saying, I'm speechless, Lord, for thou knowest thy servant, the honor you have given me. And indeed, David was a man after God's own heart. 1 Samuel chapter 13, verse 14. Verse 19, O Lord, for thy servant's sake, or because thou hast chosen thy servant, and according to thine own heart hast thou done all this greatness in making known all these great things in the Hebrew. These great things are greatnesses, plural, in other words. Verse 20, O Lord, there is none like thee. This is true worship, to realize that there is no other God and that he is the creator of heaven and earth. That is true worship. Neither is there any God beside thee, according to all that we have heard with our ears. No heathen sham gods. You know, and David, was he perfect? No, he wasn't. He was a man. Just like the rest of us, he fell short on several occasions. The matter of Bathsheba comes to mind, and the resulting murder of her husband, Uriah the Hittite. But one thing David never did was fall away into worshiping idols, to following any other god. His son Solomon did. He got to messing around with foreign women and built altars to their gods right on Mount Zion and the Mount of Olives, and he worshiped the other gods in his later years. That's what caused the kingdom to be split. But all the future kings of Judah, most of the kings of Israel, would be compared to David in how they walked and followed after the Lord. David never deviated. He never got off course as far as his relationship with our Heavenly Father. Verse 21, And what one nation in the earth is like thy people Israel, whom God went to redeem to be his own people, to make thee a name of greatness and terribleness. This is should be revered or awesome. By driving out nations from before thy people, whom thou hast redeemed out of Egypt. Yahweh brought Israel out of bondage. He parted the Red Sea to give them a way of escape. When they had nothing to eat, the Lord gave them manna in the wilderness. When they didn't have water to drink, the Lord brought water forth out of the rock on more than one occasion. He gave us redemption as well in the promise that he made to David in building his house forever, that being Yeshua Messiah. Verse 22, For thy people Israel didst thou make thine own people forever. Ami, my people, compared to lo ami in the Hebrew, not my people. And thou, Lord, becamest their God. The covenant, the promise that God made to Israel. He will never leave you or forsake you. Unfortunately, many today have left him. Imagine how he feels about his children who have left him. Basically, they've abandoned him. And all the things that he did for our ancestors and all the things that he's willing to do for us if we meet the conditions. That's the problem. The covenant, the promise, was based on conditions. Those conditions were if you will obey my voice, hear my commandments. And then God said, I'll make you a peculiar people. That's a treasured people to me if you will do things my way. Unfortunately, many have gotten away from doing things his way. They don't even know what his way is. Many have been scattered all over the face of the earth. 99.9% of his chosen people, Israel, don't have a clue who they are. Verse 23, Therefore now, Lord, let the thing that thou hast spoken concerning thy servant and concerning his house be established forever, to be made permanent, in other words, and do as thou hast said. Now, I don't think David is doubting what the Lord told him in any way, shape, or form. He's just saying, let the promises that you have made come to pass. Let your wonderful promise come to pass. And they will. They always do. God's promises always come to pass if we meet the conditions. Verse 24, let it even be established that thy name may be magnified forever, saying, the Lord of hosts is the God of Israel, even to God, to Israel. And let the house of David thy servant be established before thee. A prayer in the form of confident assurance here. Again, he's not doubting God. He's confidently assured that God's promises will come to pass. The Lord of hosts is the God of Israel, even a God of Israel. And God has proven this through his tender mercies. Verse 25, for thou, O my God, hast told thy servant that thou wilt build him an house. Now that one that could be, if it were torn down and crucified, could be rebuilt in 3 days. John chapter 2, verse 19. Therefore thy servant hath found in his heart to pray before thee. And David was one to pray. David knew where his strength was. From the time he was a youth on the run from Saul, David had a tough time early on in his life. Saul, the king of Israel, was trying to kill him, but God saw David through. But David never forgot God. He didn't get away from the Lord. He knew God was his strength and his courage and his place of refuge that he could go to when things got tough. When David had that ragtag army on fleeing from the thousands of the armies of Saul, God was with him. 26. And now, Lord, thou art God and hast promised this goodness unto thy servant. And God keeps his promises. Don't ever forget it. Don't ever doubt it. Verse 27. To complete the chapter, now therefore let it please thee to bless the house of thy servant, bless the family of thy servant, David's family, in other words, that it may be for thee, that it may be before thee forever. For thou blessest, O Lord, and it shall be blessed forever. And that's the way it is. Forever is how long Messiah will sit on that throne. What a fantastic promise that David received from the Lord. What a fantastic promise we receive from the Lord as well. Our Redeemer foretold almost 1,000 years before he was born. Well, that was a fantastic chapter. We're going to get into the wars of David's armies in the next 3 chapters. Don't miss it. We got a short message. We'll ask you to listen a moment, won't you please?
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1: Welcome back. We're glad you could join back with us. Let's have the 800 number, please. 800-643-4645. That number good throughout the U.S. and Canada. If you're viewing and studying via the internet somewhere else around the world and not able to use that 800 number, your announcer at the end of the hour will give you our mailing address. Quite all right to mail in your questions and your prayer requests as well. Got a question, a biblical question, and please keep your questions of a biblical nature, feel free to call that 800 number. Please don't ask questions about a specific individual, denomination, or organization by name. We try to teach God's word in a positive manner, throwing out negative about others, especially our brothers and sisters in Christ, serves no purpose. We simply won't do it. We'll let God's word do the teaching, the correcting, and the healing, fully capable of all three. Got a prayer request? We can do away with the telephone number. You don't need a telephone. Talk to your Heavenly Father. Make time each day to talk to Him in prayer. He established that form of communication so you can go to Him 24 hours a day, 7 days a week. He's always there for you. He always has time for you. He always has an ear for you. We do have these prayer requests, Father. We come united as one in the name of Your Son, Jesus Christ, Father. We ask You to look upon these. You know their needs, Father. Financial difficulties, illness in families, Father. You know, if it is Your will, a special blessing on each of these. We ask You to watch over, guide, direct, touch, heal in Jesus' precious name. Amen and thank You, Father. All right, let's get to some questions, see what's on the mind of folks. First up today, we have James in Florida. I'm writing this letter because a question my youngest had at dinner, and it got me thinking. My youngest asked me, what color is Satan? I think I know the answer since I've been watching Shepherd's Chapel. Please help me with this. Well, Satan was never born in the flesh, never will be born in the flesh. So we can't really say he's this race or that race. Now, knowledge of God's Word, which you mentioned you've been studying with the chapel, allows you to make a pretty good guess at what color Satan is. Why? Because he's going to be wanting you to think that he's Jesus Christ. And if he's going to make anybody believe he's Jesus Christ, he needs to be the same color that Jesus Christ was. What color was that? Well, Jesus was Adamic. What does that mean? That means he was a descendant of Eph Ha'adam. That's the Hebrew name of the man created in Genesis chapter 2. Adam, and he was Adam. If you take the word back to its original meanings, it means ruddy complected, mean ability to show blood in the face. Mike in North Carolina, thank you for the teaching. You're welcome. I'm asking, does a small child remain a young child if they pass away in their youth? No, I don't believe so. And don't ask me to document this because I can't biblically. I believe, though, that all souls are the same age. They were all created at the same time in the first earth age by our Heavenly Father. I think they will all look, if you can put, because in the spirit body, time is really irrelevant. Age is irrelevant, but I think most will look 30 to 33 years old, which was the age of Jesus when he was crucified. Bill in Missouri, I'll skip the formalities and get right to my question, okay? I like your style. On your channel yesterday, the pastor said Cain was conceived by Eve and Satan. He stated it as fact, not as anything else. And so my question has to do with Genesis chapter 4, verses 1 and 2, where my King James Bible says, and Adam knew Eve his wife, and she conceived and bare Cain, and said, I have gotten a man from the Lord, and she again bare his brother Abel. Well, you're right. But if you'll back up in Genesis chapter 3, we learn that Eve had already conceived. Genesis 3:16, God said to Eve, because of what she did with the serpent in the Garden of Eden, I will greatly multiply thy conception. You see, she had already conceived Cain. And then she knew Adam, and Abel was the result of that relationship. You see, that's the reason you won't find Cain in Adam's genealogy. Adam's genealogy is very plain in Genesis chapter 5. Cain's genealogy you'll find in Genesis chapter 4. Why don't you find Cain in Adam's genealogy? He wasn't his son. Joe in Georgia. Does the Antichrist one world system of money come in effect the first 2.5 months, or the second 2.5 months, or the whole 5 months? God bless all. Well, I believe the one world currency will be in effect for the whole 5 months. And I won't go into why I think that, but of course, Antichrist is here himself de facto or de jure the last half of that 5 months, 2.5 months. Kenneth in Oklahoma, if I was baptized at 15, should I be baptized again since I fell away from Christ? No. Hebrews chapter 6, verses 5 and 6 states that once we come to the truth, in other words, once you're saved, that if you fall away and then you're baptized again, it's like if you're saved again, it's like re-crucifying Jesus again. Once was enough. You know, when we fall short, we're the ones that messed up. That's why we should repent when we fall away. That's the teachings of Paul there in Hebrews chapter 6, verses 5 and 6, was once you fall away, after you've accepted the truth and been saved, and then you fall away, don't re-crucify Christ again to get saved again. Repent. That's the beauty of Christianity, is repentance. Steve from Kentucky, how can you fast when you have, and what was written down here on your question, Steve, was sugar. I'm going to guess that you said low blood sugar. And how can you study the Bible when you can't read? Okay, well, I wouldn't fast if I had low blood sugar. In fact, I don't fast anyway. I think the word to fast in God's word means to afflict yourself.

0: Are his works worth reading? Well, many people believe so. Is it biblical? No, it's not biblical. But you can search the internet with whatever search engine you use. Type in Josephus. I'll spell it one more time for you, Josephus, and you will be directed to books that contain the writings of Josephus. Joe in California, how do we live if we can't buy or sell? And Joe is talking about the period of time that the Antichrist is here on earth, that the elect won't be able to buy and sell. Why? Because they won't have any of the currency that the Antichrist is doling out. Why? Because you have to worship him to receive any of that money, and we're not going to worship him. To answer your question, Joe, how do we survive if we can't buy or sell? We plan ahead and have some precious metals in our possession to where we can barter or trade for things that we need. But always remember that God is going to take care of his elect during that period of time. They're the ones that accomplish his plan, his will. So he's going to make sure they have what they need. Jacqueline in California, where in the Bible does it talk about the promises of God? Well, from one end of the Bible through the other, it talks about God's promises. Usually there's a condition attached to his promises. That little word if, I-F, it's a big word because it seems to me that man has a hard time meeting the conditions of receiving God's promises. And Jacqueline, make a note of Leviticus 26 and Deuteronomy 28, which contain the blessings of God if you do things his way. That's promises, you could think of it. Or the cursings of God if you don't do things his way. Willie in Louisiana, is Satan still locked up in chains? Revelation 12 verses 6 and 7. Doesn't say he's locked in chains in Revelation 12, 6 and 7. What it does say there is that Michael and his angels war against Satan and his angels, and Satan is defeated, and Michael boots Satan and his out on earth. That's when it's woe to you on earth. Satan will be bound in chains in the bottomless pit throughout the millennium, the 1,000 years that Jesus and the elect reign on earth. Revelation chapter 20, verses 1 through 3. And I think it's Michael who has that chain and lassos Satan, and into the bottomless pit he goes. He's going to be loosed for a short season at the end of the 1,000 years, and believe it or not, some will follow him then, but they're going to be following him right in to the lake of fire. Dale in Wisconsin, please explain 2 Peter chapter 3, verse 10, about the heavens will pass away. Well, it's the Lord's Day is the subject there. It's the Lord's Day is the millennium. How can you say, well, a millennium is 1,000 years? 2 Peter chapter 3, verse 8. One day with the Lord is as 1,000 years, and 1,000 years is one day. 2 Peter chapter 3, verse 10 goes on to say, all the elements will be burned up in fervent heat, melted in fervent heat. And what is the elements? The elements are the evil rudiments. You see, our God is a consuming fire. Hebrews chapter 12, verse 29 will document that. To those who love and serve God, that consuming fire is the warmth that you feel in your heart when the Holy Spirit touches you. To the enemy, to the wicked, to the evil rudiments, it's a consuming fire. Raphael in California. In Northern California, do the giant redwood trees represent people in God's word? All these trees symbolic of the giants in Genesis 6, Are they still standing from the first earth age? Trees are symbolic of men throughout God's word. Excuse me. Genesis chapter 2, you have the tree of life and you have the tree of the knowledge of good and evil. One is Jesus Christ, the other is Satan. In Genesis chapter 6, were actually men, the giants were actually men, though not trees. What happened was the Nephilim, the fallen angels, saw the daughters of Adam and liked what they saw. They went into them, and children were the result, and they were Geber in the Hebrew tongue, which is the giants. But throughout God's word, men are likened unto trees. Steve in North Carolina, what does the Bible say about men with long hair? Is this what Paul was talking about? 1 Corinthians chapter 11, verse 14, and it states, if a man have long hair, it is a shame unto him. And why? Well, you got to back up a little bit. The previous verses, verse 10 in particular, is talking about the fallen angels. And Paul's explaining there why women should have a covering over their head, because the fallen angels are coming back. They like women, and they like pretty boys with long hair. That's the reason it would be a shame. Florence in Texas, are God and Jesus one in the same? Yes. John chapter 1, verse 1, in the beginning was the Word. The word is logos, that's Jesus Christ. And the word was with God, and the word was God. John chapter 14, verse 9, the apostles were asking him, show us God, let us see God. And Jesus said, he that hath seen me hath seen the Father. Wherever God and Jesus are, the Holy Spirit is there also, the Trinity. Connie in Georgia, after Joshua died, who took his place? Well, no one, and that turned out to be a problem. Judges chapter 2, verses 6 through 11, verse 7, it states, the people served the Lord all the days of Joshua. After Joshua's generation died, there arose another generation which knew not the Lord. As long as Joshua was alive, he kept Israel lined out and following the Lord. When he passed away, they grew away from the Lord. Fred in Arkansas, how do you know you are saved? Well, you read John chapter 3, verse 16. Do you believe on Jesus Christ? Then you are saved. That's what's required for salvation. Dalton in Texas, please explain Genesis chapter 9, verse 21. Well, it's talking there, let me explain first, to uncover your father's nakedness, and you have to go to Leviticus chapter 18, verse 8, and Leviticus chapter 20, verse 11, and it'll tell you what to uncover your father's nakedness means. It means to lie with his wife in sexual intercourse, in other words. And what was going on there in Genesis chapter 9 was Ham had an incestuous relationship with his own mother, the wife of his father Noah. And he uncovered his father's nakedness. On the other hand, Shem and Jephthah would not do so. They were embarrassed, I think, is the reason they covered themselves with a blanket and backed out of where this event was taking place. But that's the reason many people teach falsely that that was the beginning of the black race. That's an insult to my brothers and sisters in Jesus Christ that happened to be black. The races were created in Genesis chapter 1, not in Genesis chapter 9. An incestuous relationship between two people of the same race does not change the color of the child's skin. But that's what happened. That's the reason. You see, God didn't curse Canaan. Noah cursed Canaan. Why? He sent him away. He didn't want him around reminding him of what Ham had done with his wife. Anthony in Georgia, where in the Bible can I find the unforgivable sin? Well, there are many places, but Luke chapter 12, verses 10 through 13. And it's called in the King James Version Bible to blaspheme the Holy Spirit. What it is for one of God's elect to refuse the Holy Spirit to speak through them when they're delivered up before the Antichrist. That's unforgivable. I don't believe it will happen. India and Florida, do we keep the Day of Atonement? No, the only religious holy day that we keep in this time period is Passover. And why? 1 Corinthians chapter 5, verses 6 and 7, Jesus Christ became our Passover. But you see, when you say keep the Day of Atonement, they made animal sacrifices on the Day of Atonement. That was the one day of the year that the high priest was to take the blood of a bull and the blood of a goat for his own sins and the sins of the people into the Holy of Holies. Blood sacrifice was nailed to the cross with Jesus Christ. To do that today, blood animal sacrifice, would be an abomination to God. You see, he sacrificed his own son to replace those sacrifices. Eddie in Texas, I have a statue of Jesus that I pray to and have done this for years. Is this okay? I would not be comfortable with that at all. You don't pray to an object. That's like having an idol there is what you're doing. And you say, I pray to it, that's worshiping. And you don't worship a statue of Jesus. You don't need a statue to pray, and you should pray to your Heavenly Father in the name of Jesus Christ. That gives you credentials as a Christian. Eva in Oklahoma, I saw on television that President Trump was shaking hands with the leader of Israel. In Ezekiel 37, God says two sticks will be joined together at this time. Is this the same as the two sticks in Ezekiel? No. The two sticks in Ezekiel were the nation of Israel that was broken apart. Why? Because Solomon was worshiping idols, and God rent part of the kingdom, 10 tribes to be exact, from him and gave them to Jeroboam, the first man king of the 10 northern tribes after the split. But the 10 northern tribes and Judah will be rejoined together. The two sticks will become one again, but it's not the United States and Israel. Eugene in Virginia, do angels have blood? And the answer to that is no, they are not flesh. 1 Corinthians chapter 15, verse 50 states that flesh and blood cannot enter the kingdom of heaven. So if angels had blood, they wouldn't be able to be in the kingdom. I'm out of time. I want you all to know that I love you a great deal. Why? Because you enjoy studying God's word in depth. And you know what? It makes your Father's day when he looks down and he sees you with the letter he wrote to you, the Bible open, and you're seeking knowledge of him and how to be pleasing to him. It makes his day. We make his day. He's going to make yours. We are brought to you by your tithes and offerings. If we've helped you, help us keep coming to you and to reach out to others as well. One thing most important, it's this. You stay in his word every day. Every day in your Father's word is a good day, even with trouble. You know why? Because Jesus is the living word.
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The Mark of the Beast on CD is our free introductory offer to you. What is the Mark of the Beast? 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It's getting late in the game. You need to know what the Mark of the Beast is. As it's written in Revelation chapter 13, verse 8, many will be deceived. Christ said in Mark 13, 23, "Behold, I have foretold you all things." 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Don't be deceived by Satan.

0: Welcome to the Shepherd's Chapel Network Family Bible Study Hour with Pastor Dennis Murray. Wisdom is understanding God's Word. Pastor Murray's unique teaching approach brings God's Word alive with meaning as he takes you on a chapter-by-chapter, verse-by-verse study of God's letter to you, the Bible. And now, here is Pastor Dennis Murray.
1: Good day to you. God bless you. Welcome to Shepherd's Chapel. Welcome to this Family Bible Study Hour. Ready to get back into our Father's Word here at the chapel? We're going to pick it up today, Leviticus chapter 10, verse 4. We invite you to get your Bible and join us if you care to today. And in our last lecture, we'd left off with the completion of the consecration of Aaron and his sons into the priesthood. And that miraculous fire came forth and consumed the offerings from the altar fire, indicating God's pleasure that what had happened had happened. And he called the nation of Israel to be holy. He gave them the laws that would permit them to approach him. Most importantly, he gave them sacrifices that they could atone for their sins. And, you know, the priest of all people should know holy from unholy, clean from unclean. And in our last lecture, we left off with Nadab and Abihu, the two eldest sons of Aaron, offering strange fire to the Lord. That's a sacrifice to the Lord. And he told them in Exodus chapter 30, verse 9, you don't offer strange fire to the Lord. And he was angry, and he struck them dead. And, you know, what they were doing was God told them how to worship him, but they weren't doing it. They were doing their own thing, their own self-willed worship. And you might say, well, we would never do that. But then we have people that, when it's the highest Sabbath of the year, rolling their Easter eggs in the groves. And you talk about self-willed worship, you won't find that in God's Word, but the traditions of men are self-willed worship. God said, this is how I want you to worship me. People get away from his Word and don't follow his instructions, and that's when problems arise. That's what happened to Nadab and Abihu. The Lord struck them dead. What will happen next? Let's ask that word of wisdom. In Yeshua, Jesus' precious name, Father, we ask you to open eyes, open ears this day as we pick it up, Leviticus chapter 10, verse 4, and it reads, And Moses called Mishael and Elisaphan, the sons of Uzziel, the uncle of Aaron, and said unto them, Come near, carry your brethren from before the sanctuary out of the camp. And no doubt he was carrying them out of the camp to bury them. Now, Uzziel being the brother of Amram, who was the father of Moses and Aaron. So we have a paternal uncle, Uzziel, who's being summoned to take the two that have been killed by the fire of the Lord, Nadab and Abihu, out of the camp. Verse 5, So they went near and carried them in their coats out of the camp, as Moses had said. Now, the coats here are not the coats of Mishael and Elisaphan. This is talking about the priestly robes of the two who had been killed, Ahab and Abihu. And their robes had been defiled by the strange fire that they offered before the Lord. And Moses said unto Aaron, and unto Eleazar, and unto Ithamar, his sons, the only two remaining priests besides Aaron, uncover not your heads, neither rend your clothes, lest ye die, and lest wrath come upon all the people. But let your brethren, the whole house of Israel, bewail the burning which the Lord hath kindled. You leave the mourning to the rest of Israel. You don't uncover your bound headdress. You don't let your hair appear in disarray. You don't rend your clothes, all signs of mourning. And why would Moses instruct them that? Well, because any sign of mourning would have indicated dissatisfaction and disapproval of Yahweh's judgment. And it was the Lord's judgment on Nadab and Abihu to strike them dead. This prohibition of the priest mourning is placed in the law when we get to chapter 21. The high priest was prohibited after chapter 21, the law given, from even attending the funeral of his immediate family members. He couldn't go and defile himself with the dead. The other priest, other than the high priest, were allowed to go if it were an immediate family member, but that was it, only if it was an immediate family member. It's quite unlike today. The priest did not attend the burials. Today, of course, when someone passes away, the first person that's called is the persons, the preacher and the lawyer. Verse 7, "And you shall not go out from the door of the tabernacle," Moses continues to Aaron and Eleazar and Ithamar, "of the congregation, lest you die. For the anointing oil of the Lord is upon you." And they did according to the word of Moses. That's a good thing to do. Do according to the commandment of God. Now, the anointing oil, of course, symbolic of the Holy Spirit. And the Holy Spirit has nothing to do with death. The Holy Spirit conquers death and sin. And of course, anytime where you've got the Holy Spirit, the Lord and Jesus Christ are there also. But with the anointing oil on them, it would have defiled if they had gone in the presence of the dead to attend the burial. Verse 8, "And the Lord spake unto Aaron, saying," now this is the only time that the Lord spoke directly to Aaron and Aaron alone. And that caused some problems as they took off for the promised land. And Aaron and Miriam, the sister of Moses, they started complaining in Numbers chapter 12. You can read about this. They started complaining, why does God just speak to Moses only? We're important. Why doesn't God speak to us? The ego was taking over. The Lord was so angry, he struck Miriam with leprosy, and she remained a leper for 1 week until the Lord, Moses, interceded on behalf of Miriam, and the Lord healed her, cleansed her. Verse 9, "Do not drink wine nor strong drink, thou nor thy sons with thee, when ye go into the tabernacle of the congregation, lest ye die. It shall be a statute forever throughout your generations." Now, why would this statute be stated at this point in time, right after Nadab and Abihu were struck dead by the Lord? Well, I think it was that Nadab and Abihu got caught up in the celebration of the consecration. And I think that they probably drank a little bit too much wine. In Appendix 44, verse 12 of your companion Bibles, you have one of the sins is shagah in the Hebrew tongue. And it's to drink and be intoxicated and to allow it to come to the point that your judgment is clouded. And again, God was calling upon the priest to judge the people between clean and unclean, between holy and unholy. And I think Nadab and Abihu were a little tipsy on the wine, and that caused them to be inattentive to the incense that they were offering in their censers before God, and they ran and grabbed some common fire off of a common campfire and presented that to the Lord. The Lord was not happy with them at all. Verse 10, "And that ye may put difference between holy and unholy, and between clean and unclean, and between unclean and clean." In other words, that you know the difference and don't allow yourself to where you become intoxicated, to where your judgment is clouded and you can't tell the difference between clean and unclean, holy and unholy. In Ezekiel chapter 44, verse 21, which is in the millennial chapters of the book of Ezekiel, you have instructions there in Ezekiel 44, 21 to the priest of that time. They're called the Zadok. They're God's election. And they're instructed there not to drink wine before they enter into the inner court of the millennial temple. Verse 11. "And that you may teach the children of Israel all the statutes which the Lord hath spoken unto them by the hand of Moses." And this is a special part of the responsibilities of the priesthood. Teach the children. Teach the children of Israel holy from unholy, clean from unclean. And, you know, over the years, when we get up to the time of the kings of Israel and Judah in particular, when the nation, when things weren't going very well due to the fact that they had an unrighteous king, then someone like Hezekiah, who was a very pious king, would come to rule. And he would realize that the people were messing up because they haven't been taught. So he would get the most intelligent of the priests that he had at his disposal, and he would send them throughout the land teaching the children of Israel right from wrong, clean from unclean, holy from unholy. And of course, if you don't know God's law, you're not going to know what's holy and unholy, clean and unclean. That's why we're studying the law as we speak. Verse 12. "And Moses spake unto Aaron," and he's going to remind Aaron of something, and it's something that was not done, but he's going to find out that something was done that shouldn't be done. "And unto Eleazar and unto Ithamar, his sons, that were left, take the meat offering," this is the minka that was offered with the burnt offering for the priest in chapter 9, verses 16 and 17, which was in the consecration process, "that remaineth of the offering of the Lord made by fire, and eat it without leaven beside the altar, for it is most holy." And any time that there was a meat offering offered with a burnt offering, a memorial of it would be offered to the Lord without leaven or honey. But then the remaining portion of the minka, the meat offering, was the priest to eat. Verse 13, "And ye shall eat it in the holy place, because it is thy due, and thy son's due of the sacrifices of the Lord made by fire, for so I am commanded, so has the Lord commanded me." Chapter 6, verse 16 covered this statute. Verse 14, "And the wave breast and the heave shoulder," the being from the peace offerings, "shall ye eat in a clean place, thou and thy sons and thy daughters with thee. For they be thy due and thy son's due, which are given out of the sacrifices of peace offerings of the children of Israel." A statute forever and ever established in chapter 7, verse 34. As long as there was a priesthood, this would be in place. And we have something new here, too. Note that on the minka, it was just the priest and the sons of the priest who were to consume the minka. Here, the peace offering, which was part of the wave breast and the heave shoulder, which were lifted off of the peace offering, were not only consumed by Aaron and the priest and their sons, their daughters were permitted to take part in this sacrificial meal. Verse 15, the heave shoulder and the wave breast shall they bring with the offerings made by fire of the fat to wave it for a wave offering before the Lord, and it shall be thine and thy sons with thee by a statute forever, as the Lord hath commanded. And the fat, of course, as mentioned here, would be not consumed, but would be placed on the altar fire. God instructed not to eat the fat. It'll make you sick. You put it on the altar and burn it as a savor to the Lord. Verse 16, And Moses diligently sought the goat of the sin offering, and behold, it was burnt, and he was angry with Eleazar and Ithamar, the sons of Aaron, which were left alive, saying, he's desperately looking for, he sees these peace offerings and the minkah, the meat offering, but where's the goat that was offered for the sin offering? And I'll remind you, no blood was taken into the sanctuary during the consecration of the priest. Therefore, this sin offering was to be consumed by Aaron and his sons, the priests. And Moses knows that, and it wasn't done. It's not being done, and he sees it. Verse 17. Wherefore have ye not eaten the sin offering in the holy place, seeing it is most holy? And God hath given it to you to bear the iniquity of the congregation, to make atonement for them before the Lord, as mediators. And that is what the sin offering was. When the priest partook of it, was to bear the iniquity, that's to bear the sins of the people, much as Jesus Christ bare our sins on his shoulders when he was crucified on the cross. But Moses knows the blood wasn't taken into the sanctuary, but where's the goat that the priest were to partake of, to eat, to bear the iniquity of the congregation? Verse 8, behold, the blood of it was not brought in within the holy place. Ye should indeed have eaten it in the holy place, as I commanded, as I was commanded by God. Verse 19. And Aaron said unto Moses, behold, this day have they offered their sin offering and their burnt offering before the Lord, and such things have befallen me. What happened to Nadab and Abihu is what he's referring to, of course. And if I had eaten the sin offering today, should it have been accepted in the sight of the Lord? And would it have been well thought of in the sight of the Lord? And here we see Aaron's confidence shaken a bit. After 7 days, imagine 7 days of continual sin offerings, burnt offerings, peace offerings, they still sinned. They still had sin upon them. They didn't obey God's instructions. Nadab and Abihu didn't. And they, being priests of all people, should have known the difference between holy and unholy, clean and unclean. I think Aaron and his sons are not feeling holy enough themselves to consume or bear the sins of the people when they had sins of their own that they were still dealing with. Verse 20, how will Moses accept that? And when Moses heard that, he was content. He was well pleased. So that concludes the consecration of the priest. It didn't go as Aaron and his sons had hoped, obviously, with Nadab and Abihu being struck dead. But Imagine the impact that that made not only on Aaron and his sons, but on the congregation, the entire nation of Israel. There were elders there who witnessed what happened to Nadab and Abihu. So I think the Lord got their attention, and there will be a little more attention to detail in the future. Chapters 11, verse 1 through chapter 15, verse 33, we come to what are known as ceremonial laws. In chapter 11, we're going to be covering the food laws, the health laws, if you will. And, you know, God made these human bodies. He formed them from clay. And he created them, in other words, is what I'm trying to get to. He knows what makes them tick. And he tells us in chapter 11 of the book of Leviticus what is clean for us to eat and what is unclean for us to eat. And, you know, some would say, well, you see, you're in the Old Testament there. We're living under the grace now. And when Jesus Christ was on the cross, he said, now I make everything that was unclean to eat in the past clean. That didn't happen. That's not in the New Testament. But you have those who claim that the New Testament changed the health laws. And I submit to you, Jesus Christ being crucified on the cross had a big impact on our spiritual bodies, but him being crucified on the cross didn't change our physical bodies one little bit. Our physical bodies are the same for all intents and purposes of the bodies of Moses and those who lived since the time of Moses. I want to put a halt to the fact that people say that the New Testament made it all right to eat unclean animals, and it's not there, but people will claim, and we're going to go to Acts chapter 10 as we point out the scripture in the New Testament that preachers falsely teach that made it okay to eat unclean food. Let's go with chapter 10. Let's pick it up with verse 7 and kind of set you up here with where we're at. Cornelius was a very righteous man, but he was a Roman. He was a Gentile. He wasn't of the nation of Israel. And he prayed to God that God would make salvation available to the Gentiles as well. And God agreed to do so. With that, let's pick it up, chapter 10, verse 7. This is scripture that people falsely teach made it okay to eat unclean animals. And when the angel which spake unto Cornelius was departed, he called two of his household servants and a devout soldier of them that waited on him continually. He trusted them. Verse 8. And when he had declared all these things unto them, he sent them to Joppa. Joppa was the port for Jerusalem. Verse 9. On the morrow, as they went on their journey and drew nigh unto the city, Peter went up upon the housetop to pray about the sixth hour. This would be about the noon hour. And he became very hungry and would have eaten, but while they made ready, he fell into a trance. God going to reveal a revelation to Simon Peter. And saw heaven opened, and a certain vessel descending unto him, as it had been a great sheet knit at the four corners and let down to the earth. And remember, Peter is very hungry. I wonder what's in this sheet coming down from heaven. Verse 12, wherein were all manner of four-footed beasts of the earth, all of them unclean, and wild beasts, and creeping things, and fowls of the air, all unclean. Verse 13, and there came a voice to him, rise, Peter, kill and eat. Was this God's instructions to Peter to eat unclean? But Peter said, "Not so, Lord, for I have never eaten anything that is common or unclean." The word common means unclean. And Peter's saying, "Lord, you know, nothing that's unclean, as is outlined in Leviticus chapter 11, has ever passed my lips." And the voice spake unto him again the second time, "What God hath cleansed, that shall call not thou common." Now, did that verse say that God said whatever I said was unclean or common in Leviticus 11 is now clean? No. He said in that verse, "What God hath cleansed, that call not thou common." He didn't say everything that I said was unclean to eat is now clean. Verse 16. There is something that he said don't call unclean anymore. We're going to find out what it was. Verse 16. "This was done thrice." Three times the sheet came down. "And the vessel was received up again unto heaven. Peter did not eat." And again, this scripture did not change the health laws. Verse 17. "Now while Peter doubted in himself what this vision which he had seen should mean, behold, the men which were sent from Cornelius had made inquiry for Simon's house and stood before the gate." And I'm not going to belabor this, but I want to skip at this point to verse 28. And we're going to learn what the purpose of this revelation. What was God trying to tell Simon Peter by lowering down the sheet three times and saying, "Rise, Peter, kill and eat"? Verse 28, "And he said unto them, Ye know how that it is an unlawful thing for a man that is a Jew," or of Judah, "to keep company or come unto one of another nation," such as Cornelius, who was a very righteous man, but a Gentile. "But God hath showed me that I should not call any man common or unclean." That's what God intended to reveal to Simon Peter, was don't call the Gentiles unclean anymore. God would open up salvation to the Gentiles. Let's go one more place. 1 Timothy chapter 4, while we're talking about scripture that is falsely taught that made it clean for you to eat unclean animals. 1 Timothy chapter 4, verse 1. "Now the Spirit," which Spirit? The Holy Spirit, of course, "speaketh expressly that in the latter times," that's now, beloved, "some shall depart," or apostatize, "from the faith, giving heed to seducing spirits and doctrines of devils," the false Messiah himself. Verse 2, "speaking lies in hypocrisy, having their conscience seared with a hot iron." Have you ever tried to plant a seed and recognize that someone's mind, their brain, their conscience is seared with a hot iron? They don't want anything to do with God. Verse 3, "forbidding to marry and commanding to abstain from meats, which God hath created to be received with thanksgiving of them which believe and know the truth," those who know God's word. Verse 4, "for every creature of God is good, and nothing to be refused if it be received with thanksgiving." Now, does this say that it's okay to eat swine's flesh as long as you receive it with thanksgiving? No, it doesn't say that. And those who think that are overlooking in verse 3 those meats which God hath created to be received. Which meats are those? Well, we're about to find out in Leviticus chapter 11, verse 1. Let's go with it. And the Lord spake unto Moses and to Aaron, saying unto them. We have the lawgiver and the priest. Verse 2. Speak unto the children of Israel, saying, these are the beasts which ye shall eat among all the beasts that are on the earth. And I'm going to tell you what is clean and unclean for you to eat. And notice this was speak unto the children of Israel. It applies to all of Israel. Now, in the Hebrew, animals were, to the Hebrews, better said, the animals were divided into four groups. You had animals which went upon the land, animals which went in the water, those who flew, fowls of the air, and swarming, which are such as insects. Verse 3. Whatsoever parteth the hoof, it, and is cloven-footed, and cheweth the cud among the beasts, that shall ye eat. Now, this dividing of the hoof, there's three conditions here that must be met. You have to have the divided hoof. You have to have a cleft, which is what the cloven-footed means, and has to chew a cud. Now, many of you who weren't raised on a farm probably don't have a clue what chewing the cud means. Well, it's called, if you have a Webster's Dictionary, look up the word ruminate, and that's what chewing the cud is. Animals that ruminate, such as a beef cattle, they have four stomachs. And in the process of digesting food, it's moved from first one stomach, then to another stomach. Some of it ends back up in the mouth. And the cow, at a time when they have had plenty to eat and they lay down in the pasture, they chew a cud. And you can literally see them as they're laying there, and it looks like they're chewing gum. But they're chewing the cud. And that's the three conditions that must be met for an animal to be considered clean. Those that meet those three conditions are oxen, beef cattle, deer, goats, sheep, and gazelle. Verse 3. Let's go 4. Nevertheless, these shall ye not eat of them that chew the cud, or of them that divide the hoof, as the camel, because he cheweth the cud, but divideth not the hoof. He is unclean to you. The camel is unclean. The horse is unclean because it doesn't have a divided hoof nor chew a cud. Animals that fall into the category of unclean that go upon the land, we'll find the swine, the donkey, the mule, the zebra, the horse, the camel, the elephant, the hippo, and the rhino, all considered unclean. And that's probably a good place to stop. We just barely got started into what's clean and unclean, but we'll come back in our next lecture and finish this chapter. Very important chapter if you want to be healthy. I will say this, that a violation of the health laws is a sin against your flesh, not a sin against your soul. You want to be unhealthy? Go ahead, eat the unclean animals. You won't live as long as those who eat cleanly. God, again, knows what makes these bodies tick. He knows what makes them sick. He knows what's good for them and nourishes them to where they can live long, healthy lives. We got a short message. We'll ask you to listen a moment, won't you please?
2: 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Christ said in Mark 13:23, "Behold, I have foretold you all things." 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Box 416, Gravette, Arkansas, 72736. Don't be deceived by Satan.
1: Welcome back. We're glad you could join back with us. Let's have the 800 number, please. 800-643-4645. That number good throughout Puerto Rico, the U.S., and Canada. If you have a biblical question that you'd like to pose to possibly be answered on the air, feel free to call that number and leave your question. Don't ask questions about a specific individual, denomination, or organization by name if you want your question answered, because we try to teach God's Word in a positive format. Throwing out negative about others by name serves no purpose. We simply won't do it, especially if it's our brothers and sisters in Christ. If you're listening by or studying via the Internet somewhere around the world that's not able to use that 800 number, your announcer at the end of the hour will give you our mailing address. Quite all right to mail your questions in, being the point. We're always good to hear from you around the world as well. Got a prayer request? We can do away with the telephone number. You don't need to call the Lord. You don't need to write a letter to Him. Talk to Him. Go to Him in prayer. I encourage you to make time at least once a day to talk with your Heavenly Father. And you know, it pleasures Him when you do. I don't really think you have a lot of competition these days. A lot of your brothers and sisters don't have time for God. They're so busy in the ways of the world and running here, running there, trying to eke out a living, that they don't have time for God. Well, it makes his day when you talk to him and you tell him that you love him if you do. We do have these prayer requests, Father. We come united as one in the name of your Son, Jesus Christ. We ask you to look upon these, Father. You know their problems, Father, if it is your will. A special blessing on each of these. We also lift up our military troops who are in harm's way around the world, Father. Watch over, guide, direct, touch, heal in Jesus' precious name. Amen and thank you, Father. All right, let's get to some questions and see what's on the mind of folks. First up today, we have Gavin, and Gavin is obviously very young, and his question, if and when the world ends, will God make a new start?

start? Good question. And, you know, the Bible speaks of the end of the world in several places, such as Matthew chapter 13, Matthew chapter 24, and Hebrews chapter 9, verse 26. But when the New Testament speaks of the end of the world, it's talking about the world age. You see, there are three world ages given, and the first ended when Satan led a rebellion against God and attempted to overthrow God. And God was so angry, he shook the earth, and that caused the dinosaurs who were here on earth to become extinct. That's also when we entered the second earth age. When this, the second earth age, ends, the third heaven and earth age begins, which is the eternity. It is eternal. It is without end. Good question. Francis in North Carolina, and thank you for your kind comments. I watch you every day and can't get enough of your teaching. Makes me feel like I wasted most of my life going to church and knowing now that so much of what I heard was just traditions of men. The worst was celebrating Easter instead of Passover. Now, when I tell anyone I don't celebrate Easter because it is a pagan holiday, I explain how it came to be. They just make some comment and still go on saying Happy Easter. What do you do when you get this reaction? Well, you know, some folks have got blinders on, and I don't care how much you talk to them, they're still going to have blinders on. Why? Because God put those blinders there, and you don't have the power to remove them. What we do is plant seeds. And, you know, I live in a small town, Gravette, Arkansas, and we probably have more churches per capita in Gravette than most any other place in the United States. And they all say Happy Easter. And when someone says Happy Easter Day to me, I say Happy Resurrection Day. And that's what it is we celebrate the resurrection of Jesus Christ on Passover. But it doesn't hurt to plant a seed and see if it takes root. Linda in Mississippi. I love your teaching. I have studied with you several years. I have learned more studying with the chapel than I ever have when I was going to many churches in my lifetime. My question is, I have been wanting to anoint myself and my family, and I had my husband buy some olive oil. I have heard you and your father say make sure that it is 100% pure virgin olive oil and that most grocery stores sell it. I bought extra virgin olive oil, but it didn't say 100%. So I purchased some 100% pure olive oil. Which one do I use? I do know that it isn't the oil, but my obedience to Father to use it as the anointing oil of our people. I asked Father to bless the oil and that I would only use it in obedience to him. I also did the same with the 100% pure olive oil. Did I do the right thing? Which one do I use? Well, both are now anointing oil. If you're more comfortable using the 100% pure, there's nothing wrong with disposing of the other. Oil from time to time should be disposed of. If the oil becomes old and cloudy, you want to start with some fresh oil. But and again, nothing wrong with disposing it, how you dispose of it. I usually bury leftover sacraments or olive oil that I'm not using. You do whatever you're comfortable. It's not written in God's Word. But then always start with fresh. And again, don't forget to, as you stated, ask God to bless the oil as anointing oil. James, and I don't know where James is from, can you please tell me what verses the devil messed around with in the King James Version Bible? Well, I think you're speaking of in Matthew chapter 4, where after Jesus had been in the wilderness, the desert, for 40

0: you. And then he states in, he misquoted Psalm 91:11, which doesn't say at any time. And that's when Jesus said, the word also says, thou shalt not tempt the Lord your God. And you would be tempting God if you stood on the edge of a cliff or a big building and jumped off of it and said, okay, Lord, save me now. That would be tempting God. And God's law of gravity would take over and the ground would come up and smite thee. Yolanda from North Carolina, thank you, and thank you for your kind comments. My question is, who is Nahum, N-A-H-U-N? I think you mean who is Nahum, N-A-H-U-M, and he's the seventh of the minor prophets. And Nahum, for one, prophesied the downfall of Nineveh before Nineveh fell. I believe this is Cadence, is how you, I hope I pronounce it right, dear, and Cadence is 9 years old. I have a question. My old preacher, Brother Keith, he threw the Bible. Does that make him the Antichrist? No, no, throwing a Bible doesn't make one the Antichrist. I do think it shows a lack of respect for the Word of God. I guess he was trying to make a point. I guess it impressed you that it was probably the wrong thing to do. Dallas from Tennessee, was there some tremendous destruction of the earth between verses in Genesis 1:1 and Genesis 1:2? What was the original Hebrew word and the meaning for that destruction? And that's a good question, Dallas, one that very few people know the correct answer to. The correct answer is Genesis chapter 1, verse 1 states, in the beginning God created the heaven and the earth, period. That's what happened in the beginning. In Isaiah chapter 45, verse 18, we learn that God created the earth not in vain, but to be inhabited. Genesis chapter 1, verse 2 goes on to say, and the earth was without form and vain. What you need to understand in the Hebrew, the word was should be translated became. The earth wasn't created null and void. It became null and void, without form and vain. And in the Hebrew, that without form and vain is tuhu babuhu in the Hebrew tongue. And when did that happen? It happened in Satan's rebellion. As it's written in Hebrews chapter 12, verse 26, God shook the earth. And the first time, next time he's going to shake heaven and earth. But when did that happen? It happened at the Greek word katabol, which is when Satan rebelled against God. Ricky in North Carolina, could you teach me the meaning of chapter 12, verses 1 and 2 in the book of Daniel? What does this apply to? And you quote chapter 12, verse 2, and many of them that sleep in the dust of the earth shall awake, some to everlasting life and some to everlasting contempt. And to go in the dust is a derogatory means of going. And what was it that Satan was sentenced to go on his belly in the dust for the rest of his days? And that is a derogatory statement. Now the last part of this phrase, some to everlasting life and some to everlasting contempt, this occurs at 1 Corinthians chapter 15. All go into spiritual bodies, but only some are going into immortal spiritual bodies. They are the ones who take part in the first resurrection, and that's to awake to everlasting life. some to everlasting contempt. Those are the ones who are deceived by the Antichrist and worship him, as it's written in Revelation chapter 20, verses 4 through 6. Gabriel in Pennsylvania, I was wondering if God is okay with hunting. I am 11 years old and I'm thinking about starting to hunt soon. Also, did Christians hunt for sport in the Bible? Well, it's nothing written in the Bible about Christians hunting for sport. They definitely have hunted for a way of supporting their families to put food on the table. You know, hunting is a great activity. And Gabriel, I'm glad that you asked your question, because I've been very careful as we work our way through the book of Leviticus to tell younger students that you wouldn't please God if you killed an animal. Now, what I'm talking about when I say that is if you kill an animal and sacrifice it to the Lord to cover your sins. You see, the sins of our sins now are covered by the blood of Jesus Christ. But there's nothing wrong with killing an animal in the outdoor activity of hunting. Nothing wrong with the great outdoor activity of hunting. Dorothy in Texas, is there a verse in the Bible that reads, "What goes around will come around"? Also, thanks so much for your teaching, and you're welcome. I'm glad you enjoyed the teaching. Psalm 7, verse 16 gets it said, and it's speaking of David's enemy there. And David writes, "His mischief shall return upon his own head." And that is the way of saying what goes around comes around. In the New Testament, we have Galatians chapter 6, verse 7, which reads that God will not be mocked, whatsoever a man soweth, that shall he also reap. That's a way of saying what goes around comes around. Gerald in Texas, if the Jews are God's chosen people, why is it that they did not believe that Christ is the Son of God? Well, Israel, and that I'm going to clarify, it means all 12 tribes, not just Judah, are God's chosen people. Judah is only one tribe, and the good figs of Jeremiah chapter 24 do believe in Christ as the Son of God. The bad figs of Jeremiah 24, which are the Kenites, do not believe that Jesus Christ was the Son of God. Daryl, I think it is, in Arizona, when the fallen angels come back, do they come back in the same vehicle that Ezekiel describes? Yes, I think so. And if you're not familiar with what Daryl's talking about in Ezekiel chapter 1, and what's going on there is the throne of God is coming to earth because God wants to speak with the prophet Ezekiel. And Ezekiel describes the vehicle that God's throne was transported and the other living creatures as well. And he called it of the color amber. And if you'll take your Strong's Concordance and check that out, the word amber means highly polished bronze. So yes, I think the angels that when they come back with Satan will be in some form of vehicle like that. Will we be able to see it? Well, you have to consider their vehicles could be in a different dimension than what you're able to see. Sharia in Michigan. I know about 40, 70, and 120-year generations. Where is the 72-year generation? There is no 72-year generation. There are three different lengths of generation listed in God's Word. You hit them on the head, 40, 70, and 120. Are the two witnesses here, or will we know right away when they are here? Well, no, they're not here. And yes, God's election will know when they're here pretty quickly. Why? They're going to be communicating with God's elect telling them what's coming up and to get ready. The elect will be receiving instruction from the sons of oil. Leon in New Jersey. I have a King James Version Bible printed in Great Britain in 1936. I am at a loss in understanding Luke 16 verses 22 through 28. I understand there are two sides of the gulf. What I don't understand is this being called paradise. Jesus told the man that was hung with him on the cross, I'll add, being in hell, torment, and flame is not my idea of paradise. What he's saying is when Jesus told the malefactor that was crucified with him, this, when he believed upon him, he said, "This day I will see you in paradise." Then you go on to say, this sounds like we have already been judged. What am I missing? Well, you see, one side of the gulf is paradise. That's the side of the gulf in Luke 16 that Abraham was seen with Lazarus. Lazarus was in the bosom of Abraham. Then the rich man, who didn't live a very good life on earth, ended up on the wrong side of the gulf. He was the one who was tormented. And he said, "Well, you know, if you won't give me some living water to quench my thirst, let me at least go back and tell my brothers. And if they see somebody who's risen from the dead, they'll believe." And they said, "There already was someone who is risen from the dead, and you didn't believe." 2 Esdras chapter 7, verse 77 in the Apocrypha even goes into more description of what it's like on the wrong side of the gulf. Ricky in North Carolina, in the book of Corinthians chapter 7, verses 8 and then 9, more explains to me and all viewers, please explain to me and all viewers the meaning of verse 8 and 9. And he quote verse 8, "I say therefore to the unmarried and widows, it is good for them if they abide even as I," meaning unmarried. Verse 9 is Paul speaking, "But if they cannot contain, let them marry, for it is better to marry than to burn." And Paul here is preparing people to go out to teach the words of God. And he's saying you're going to be on the road and traveling. And it's better that if you're like me and abstain, not marry. But if you can't contain yourself, it's better to marry than to burn. And that means to burn with passion. Out of time. I love you all a great deal. Why? Because you enjoy studying God's Word in depth. You know what? It makes Father's Day when he looks down and he sees you studying the letter he wrote to you, the Bible. Blessings always follow. We are brought to you by your tithes and offerings. If we've helped you, help us keep coming to you and to reach out to other of our brothers and sisters who are lost in this world of darkness. One thing most important, it's this: you stay in his word every day. Every day in Father's word is a good day, even with trouble. Do you know why? It's because Jesus is the living word.
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The Mark of the Beast on CD is our free introductory offer to you. What is the Mark of the Beast? 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As it's written in Revelation chapter 13, verse 8, many will be deceived. There is no need for you to be deceived. Christ said in Mark 13, 23, "Behold, I have foretold you all things." 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

0: Welcome to the Shepherd's Chapel Network Family Bible Study Hour with Pastor Arnold Murray. Wisdom is understanding God's Word. Pastor Murray's unique teaching approach brings God's Word alive with meaning as he takes you on a chapter-by-chapter, verse-by-verse study of God's letter to you, the Bible. And now here is Pastor Arnold Murray.
1: Good day to you. God bless you. Say welcome to the Shepherd's Chapel. Welcome to this family Bible study hour. Ready to get back in our Father's Word. We're going to pick it up here in chapter 4, the great book of Deuteronomy. Moses giving forth a repeat of the law in layman's terms so that everybody could understand it. And that's as he was. And that's why this book is so precious. You know, this amplifies into... Actually, though it is the law, prophecy as well in many places. And if you want God's blessings, if you want him in your life, if you want to walk with him, you need to know these things. They're very important. So Moses preparing the children, they're up at the head of the north end of the Dead Sea. And they have conquered the land on the east side of Jordan. They haven't crossed over yet. And that land was given to Gad, and to Reuben, the older son, and to half-tribe Manasseh. Very fertile land. And Moses then begins to reiterate some of the things that have transpired as we pick it up in verse 34, how when they went up to Mount Sinai, how God spoke to them. They weren't real happy about that. They weren't happy campers at all. It frightened them. So having said that, chapter 4, verse 34, a word of wisdom from our Father, and it reads, "Or hath God essayed to go and take him a nation from the midst of another nation, by temptations, by signs, and by wonders, by war, and by a mighty hand, and by a stretched out arm, and by great terrors, according to all that the Lord your God did for you in Egypt before your eyes." You witnessed it. Pharaoh changed his mind. God even hardened it across the Red Sea. He comes in the very dry round ground that they crossed on, and God drowned them in the very sea itself. God takes care of his own. I don't know, have you got him with you? It's real encouraging when you do. Next verse, 35. "Unto thee it was shewed, that thou mightest know that the Lord, he is God. There is none else beside him. Not some stick, not some idol, not some thing. But your Father. And do you know something? He loves you. He wants your love in return. He does all these things for a purpose, that through this family, Christ would come and offer salvation to the entire world, whomsoever would." Verse 36, "Out of heaven," "out of heaven he made thee to hear his voice, that he might instruct thee. And upon earth he showed thee his great fire, and thou heardest his words out of the midst of the fire." And God is that consuming fire. A fire that warms your heart with the touch of the Holy Spirit. But if it's evil, it can burn. And as a matter of fact, ultimately, it is the lake of fire, whereas you would read in Matthew chapter 10, verse 28, "Hey, don't fear those that can kill your flesh body, but rather you better fear Almighty God, who can not only kill the flesh, but destroy your soul, cause it to perish." Poof! That's the consuming fire. 37. "And because he loved thy fathers, therefore he chose their seed after them, and brought thee out in his sight with his mighty power out of Egypt." You know, I'm sure Father was kind of disappointed when he spoke to them after he had brought them out of Egypt and had really performed those miracles and spoke to them, and it frightened them so much. Well, he loved them. They were his children. And they shunned him. 38, to drive out nations from before thee, greater and mightier than thou art, to bring thee in, to give thee their land for an inheritance as it is this day. You would think they would have loved him for that. I mean, he took care of old Og, the last of the giants, the Raphaim that were in that area, cleansed the land for them. You'd think they would really love him because of that. Verse 39, know therefore this day, you can rest assured, know this day, and consider it in thine heart, in your mind, that the Lord, he is God in heaven above and upon the earth beneath, there is none else. You cannot find any other. How can I know he's real? They saw him. You know, do you doubt the very vision of that many people that saw the smoke and the fire and heard his voice, their ears tingled? They hit the deck. They were afraid instead of receiving the love that he had for them, that only Moses could withstand this when he climbed Sinai. 40, thou shalt keep therefore his statutes and his commandments, which I command thee this day, that it may go well with thee and with thy children after thee, and that thou mayest prolong thy days upon the earth, which the Lord thy God giveth thee forever. How long is forever? Exactly that, forever. And he would promise Emmanuel, God with us, that would pay that price on the cross, that would give you eternal life, whereby it would make it forever. This has to do longevity with a commandment, which we'll cover in the next chapter, is to honor your mother and father. It's the first commandment that prolongs your life, okay? But I do want you to take note that there is a difference. Therefore, keep therefore his statutes and his commandments and his law. Three things. Don't ever run those all together, or you will be deceived and lack understanding of our Father's word. We'll cover them more in the next lecture. And this lecture, if we get that far. Next verse, please, 41. Then Moses severed three cities on this side Jordan toward the sun rising. Where's the sun rising? To the east. These are cities of refuge for, well, let's let the word say it, 42, that the slayer might flee thither, which should kill his neighbor unawares, not intended, but unawares, and hated him not in times past, and that fleeing into one of these cities he might live. In other words, if you were cutting wood with a neighbor and the axe flew from the handle and killed him, struck him in the head and killed him, it was an accident. Therefore, God's law was that you would flee three cities away so that one of his relatives, through sorrow and grief, would not attempt to kill you. Okay, that was God's law concerning an accidental death. 43, namely, Bezer, this means gold ore, okay, in the wilderness, in the plain country of the Reubenites, and Ramoth in Gilead of the Gadites, and Golan Heights, basically, in Bashan of the Manassites. And so it was that they had these three cities of refuge to setting up the law as they moved in. You will have the Ten Commandments in the next chapter given forth in only the way that Moses could do it. Simple. 44. And this is the law which Moses set before the children of Israel. Not the second law, but repeating the law. 45, these are the testimonies and the statutes and the judgments which Moses spake unto the children of Israel after they came forth out of Egypt. He laid the law down to them. They had it very plainly, knowing and understanding what it would take to please Almighty God. Do you know something? When he said forever, he meant exactly that, for it still pleases him today if you want his blessings. Otherwise, you're not going to have them. Verse 46, on this side Jordan, they're on the east side, in the valley over against Beth Peor, in the land of Sihon, king of the Amorites, who dwelt at Heshbon, whom Moses and the children of Israel smote, after they were come forth out of Egypt, then 47, and they possessed his land and the land of Og. Here's that old giant, the last of the Rephaim, king of Bashan, two kings of the Amorites, which were on this side Jordan toward the sun rising, over toward the east. But, you know, if you're not careful, you would leave who it was out, who it was that gave all these into their hand. It was our Father. It was God. They didn't do this alone. Verse 48. From Aroer, that's the ruins over there, which is by the bank of the river Arnon, roaring there, even unto Mount Sion, which is Hermon. Verse 49, all theirs. Okay, 49, and all the plain on this side Jordan eastward, even to the sea of the plain, under the springs of Pishkah. Pishkah being at Nebo. And Nebo being the place where Moses would die, okay, or would be taken by God. This being the place that God told him, as near as you're going to get to the other side of the promised land, meaning on to the west with the remainder of the tribes, is from up on the highest peak of Nebo, take a look around, that's all you're going to get. Well, I think there was, inasmuch as Moses appeared with Elijah on the Mount of Transfiguration with the Lord Jesus Christ, you want to think about that. Many times what man says is not necessarily what God reports. I'll say that again. Many times what man teaches or says is not necessarily what God teaches. Who are you going to choose to listen to? I would not think you would have any problem deciding the word of God. These words, the name of this very book, El Hadarim, Barim in the Hebrew tongue. These words, whose words? God's word. Chapter 5, verse 1. And Moses called all Israel and said unto them, hear, O Israel, the statutes, one, and judgments, two, which I speak in your ears this day, that you may learn them and keep them and do them. There's three things: to learn, to keep, and to do. A lot of people like to learn, and some people even like to keep. But doers, that's a different story. You don't find all that many doers. And the Lord, our God, made a covenant with us in Horeb. And any way you want to slice it, the covenant becomes a part of the law, or is hand in hand with the law. And you have to recognize that. First of all, you have the law, you have the statutes, and you have the judgments. And you have to know the difference. And so it is as he gives the commandments. I'm going to split this up for you. It probably won't come until the next lecture. How you tell the difference, okay? Verse 3. The Lord made not this covenant with our fathers, but with us, even us, who are all of us here alive this day, and I will repeat, even alive with us to this day. This covenant, and these words still remain. if you want his blessings. Verse 4, the Lord talked with you face to face in the mount out of the midst of the fire. I mean, you heard it. You don't have to wonder if God exists or not. You heard that voice. Verse 5, I stood between the Lord and you at that time to show you the word of the Lord, for you were afraid by reason of the fire and went not up into the mount, saying, what were they saying? 6, this, what was God saying? What was that voice saying? You want to listen to the word of God, and here it comes. Verse 6, I am the Lord thy God, which brought thee out of the land of Egypt from the house of bondage. I mean, there they were sweating and working for Pharaoh as prisoners, and God freed them at the hand of Moses as well. 7, here comes the first commandment. Okay, you can mark it. Number 1, thou shalt have none other gods before me. And there you have the first of the 10. Don't ever, you know what? He's jealous. Don't ever, when he did all this for us, he created all these things for our benefit, for our pleasure, for our lives. And don't put anything before him, especially don't whittle something out of something he created and try to claim it's a god. He's jealous, and he will, you'll find out a little bit about that fire if you should do something of that nature. And here comes the second commandment, verse 8. Thou shalt not make thee any graven image or any likeness of anything that is in heaven above, or that is in the earth beneath, or that is in the waters beneath the earth. Don't you make an idol out of some bird, some angel, or any tree or thing on earth, or any fish or urchin from under the sea. Don't you stick with Almighty God. After all, he is your father. The beauty of Moses is that he even goes a little further than others do in explaining so that the layperson has a better idea. Verse 9, as he continues with the second commandment, thou shalt not bow down thyself unto them, nor serve them, for I, the Lord thy God, am a jealous God, visiting the iniquity of the fathers upon the children unto the third and the fourth generation of them that hate me. Now here's where many people get confused, because they will not read or pay attention to what they're reading. And they will say, well, it says it right there that if a father sins, that sin's going to stay with the family to the third or the fourth generation. The children have to pay for the father's sins. That's not what it said at all. And that's the beauty of Moses' teachings, if you pay attention to what he said. He said, visiting the iniquity of the fathers upon the children unto the third and fourth generation of them that hate me. I don't care if it was 1,000 generations. If they hate God, the sin's going to fall on them. You cannot hate God and expect blessings. You know, in Jeremiah chapter 31, you have a saying that if your church has taught you that a child pays for the sins of the father, you want to remember Jeremiah chapter 31, verse 29, which states, In those days they shall say no more, the fathers have eaten a sour grape and the children's teeth are set on edge, but everyone shall die for his own iniquity, for his own sins. Every man that eateth the sour grape, his teeth shall be set on edge. Not a child's and not someone else's. Okay. So you got to pay attention to what God states. To the third and the fourth generation of them that hate him. And you know something? You know, all the, even the second generation would had to have done was to love him. And instantly, presto, God takes them in his arms, forgives them, if they're sincere, and they become again children of God, and their sins are washed away. So you want to be careful when people lay things on you without really studying God's word, looking at all the facts and analyzing it. And you've got, you know, always, if the facts aren't there, you had better say, whoa, ha. That means let's look further. Let's analyze. Don't ever go off on tangents and dream without facts. God would never do that to you. Verse 10, and showing mercy unto thousands of them that love me and keep my commandments. God loves to show mercy and love. Who did he do that for? To those that keep his commandments. Do you? As best you can. Nobody's perfect. But if you want his blessings, well, I have trouble with it. Well, then talk to him. Ask him to show you how to do it. Ask him even for his help in following the commandments. Okay. Ask him to assist you in memory or whatever is necessary. He loves it. Thousands he takes under his wing and assists and helps if you ask him. Verse 11 brings you the third commandment. Let's read it. Thou shalt not take the name of the Lord thy God in vain. For the Lord will not hold him guiltless that taketh his name in vain. Now, first of all, always analyze what you're saying. And as I just stated, look at facts. A lot of people think this, well, this is cussing. Yeah. Well, if you say, I'm going to pray that Satan be damned, that's a good prayer. Because that's what you should pray. Or wish for. You don't, you know, that because he gives us trouble. But the word vain, as it is utilized in this 11th verse, which is to say the name of the Lord thy God in vain, is shav. And it means destruction. Who is destruction? It's the prime of Satan's very name, the destroyer. Okay. Don't take God's name and try to let some destroyer slip in and deceive you. Cursing is certainly not a nice thing. It's not nice at all. But at the same time, don't especially be deceived by the destroyer or the one that destructs. Hey, do me a favor, won't you do that? Check that word out for yourself in the Strong's Concordance, the word vain as it is utilized there. See what it means. And then you'll better understand the commandment, the third commandment. Fourth commandment, keep the Sabbath, this is verse 12. Keep the Sabbath day to sanctify it, as the Lord thy God hath commanded thee. 13, Moses always goes into detail. 6 days thou shalt labor and do all thy work. 14, but the seventh day is the Sabbath of the Lord thy God. In it thou shalt not do any work, thou, nor thy son, nor thy daughter, nor thy menservant, nor thy maidservant, nor thine ox, nor thine ass, nor any of thy cattle, nor thy stranger that is within thy gates, and thy manservant and thy maidservant may rest as well as thou. And what is Sabbath? What does the word Sabbath mean? It means rest. Was the Sabbath made for the Lord? No, of course not. He doesn't tire. Okay. It was made for man. And you know, you want to be careful in the law and the commandments, what Christ fulfilled and what Christ became. The highest of all Sabbaths is Passover. And you read in 1 Corinthians chapter 5, verse 7, 6 and 7, Christ became our Passover. Christ became our high Sabbath. Meaning this, you either are in him or you have no rest. You will never find peace of mind without him, especially in this crazy mixed up world. In Hebrews chapter 4, it makes it very clear that Christ became our Passover. And also Colossians chapter 2, don't worship a day, worship Christ. Don't rest in a day, rest in Christ every day of the week. Every day in the week with him is you find that peace of mind and that happiness. And that is not to say that the day shouldn't be set aside. But you see, look at the facts. What happened when we changed from the old calendar over to the Gregorian calendar? We had 7 days. That's 11 days. 11 days that they didn't know what to do with. So guess what they did? 11 days, they threw them away. Now, what did that do? Well, that changed the whole calendar as far as 7 day keepers go. Okay. Now, you don't have the seventh day any longer. That is a fact. Now, does that matter? Well, if Christ became our high Sabbath, Passover, and Passover falls on the 15th day of the first month, and the new year, if you're a Christ man, you always use a solar calendar, not the moon, which is Satan's calendar. And you, the 15th day after the spring equinox, you celebrate Passover. It changes days of the week. In that week, you will have two Sabbaths, the high Sabbath and the other Sabbath. Therefore, you keep both, and how precious it is. So, be that as it may, read Colossians chapter 2. Read it very carefully with those things in mind. Next verse, please. Verse 15. And remember that thou wast a servant in the land of Egypt, and that the Lord thy God brought thee out thence through a mighty hand and by a stretched out arm. Therefore the Lord thy God commanded thee to keep the Sabbath day. And you should, in Christ becoming that. Love him, honor him, always take Passover, and always know that as one of God's elect, you're going to work on the Sabbath anyway, because you are a seed planter and a teacher of the Word of God. God, for in the time of our people, he extended the day whereby we would never be in the night to win a war. He's done the same for the Christian. We're children, as you would read in 1 Thessalonians chapter 5, we're children of the day, not the night, so you've got nothing to worry about. It's all one day in the Lord. How precious it is. Okay, well then, the fifth commandment of the ten. And the first five are spiritual. The last five are civil. Don't forget that. First five, spiritual. Last five, civil. And here comes the fifth, verse 16. Honor thy father and thy mother as the Lord thy God hath commanded thee, that thy days may be prolonged and that it may go well with thee in the land which the Lord thy God giveth thee. In other words, that's one of the first promises of giving you longevity. If your mother or father abuses you, naturally you're going to not honor them for that, but honor them only for the fact that they delivered you into this earth age, whereby you have the freedom and the opportunity now to choose God or Satan. It's your choice. But if you honor them for that, then God promises you a longer, happier life in the land that he gives us, right here. the sixth commandment. The sixth commandment reads, thou shalt not kill. Now, if we were to call that Hebrew word kill up, or you with strong concordances, it would be 7523, and it says you'll do no murder. That's what it means. You will not lie in wait to take someone's life. All right. It has nothing to do with the defense of our nation. And so it is that you're not to commit. Christ himself, in the fifth chapter of Matthew, says that he calls the word kill, in the Greek it's phonyons, which means criminal homicide, meaning a murder, that you're in danger of burning in hell if you do that. But God does always, you know, I would do a lot of repenting, because God is the judge. We're not to judge. Unfortunately, a lot of people do judge man, and you shouldn't. It's wrong. You want to always leave the judgment up to Almighty God, and so it is. So this, again, is one of the commandments that is very often mistranslated. And you get a bunch of Bible thumpers that when they're executing some criminal that maybe murdered a 12-year-old girl and raped her, we're going to execute him. They're down begging for his life when God demands that his life be taken and sent to him. Send him on up here. Others will see, and these things will cease happening among you, as we'll cover in this book of Deuteronomy before it's over with. Our Father, many might say, well, why does God allow this to happen? He doesn't. It's man that allows it to happen. And as it continues, thou shalt do no murder, or you will pay the price. All right, hey, don't miss the next lecture. Getting better all the time. God bless. Listen a moment, won't you please?
0: The Mark of the Beast on CD is our free introductory offer to you. 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You need to know what the Mark of the Beast is. As it's written in Revelation chapter 13, verse 8, many will be deceived. There is no need for you to be deceived. Christ said in Mark 13:23, behold, I have foretold you all things. 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
1: And there we are back again. Let's have the 800 number, please. 1-800-643-4645. That number is good from Puerto Rico throughout the U.S., Alaska, Hawaii, all over Canada. If the Spirit moves and you have a question, you share it. Won't you do that? Please never ask a question about a particular reverend, denomination, or organization. Again, we don't judge people. We have one judge, and oh man, he is fantastic in judgment. He doesn't make any mistakes. He can even read people's minds. He knows even what they're thinking. So leave judgment to him. Teach God's word chapter by chapter, verse by verse. Let the chips fall wherever they may. Those of you that listen by shortwave around the world, it's always a pleasure hearing from you. And your announcer at the end of the hour will give you our mailing address. It's always a pleasure. Now, you got a prayer request? We can do away with the number. We can do away with the address. Why? God knows what you're thinking. Right now, do you know he's got time for you? You know, he created you different than anyone else. Your fingerprints are different. Your DNA is different. You're unique. God wanted someone just like you, but he does want you to love him because he loves you. He may not love what you're doing. So repent. Let him know you love him. And ask his blessings. Father, around the globe we come. We ask that you lead, guide, direct, Father. Touch in Yeshua's precious name. Thank you, Father. Amen. Okay, and question time. Katrina from Georgia Why did Jesus have to die for us to be saved? I know that must sound like a silly question for a man like you with so much knowledge, but I just don't understand so many things. Well, make a note of Hebrews chapter 2. And you have a lot of knowledge. You need to exercise it, okay? Christ makes it very clear through the gospel, through the Paul's writings, why he did that. He came to this earth in the flesh because he sent us to the earth in flesh, meaning he's not asking us to do something he did not do himself. And then, as it is written in the 14th verse of that second chapter, he died on the cross, he was crucified, whereby he could destroy death, which is to say the devil. That's why he did it, because he loves us. No one else was perfect. Now, and many will say, well, that was an awesome price. But you see, Emmanuel, God with us, is who Christ was. And do you know something? God created the very soul of Satan. He's God's child. What does it take to kill one of your own children? And God's got it to do. He's already sentenced him to death. And inasmuch as the offspring of Satan at that crucifixion would cry out over and over, "Crucify him!" then he has no problem destroying Satan who brought it to pass. In other words, he called for the crucifixion of Almighty God himself, then God doesn't have any trouble destroying him. He's gone. He's a dead man walking. Though he's still got a little, he's going to play a little negative part yet. David from Maryland, how long did the rich man have to suffer? And was it one time thing only? And how did that work? I'm not understanding it. Well, he's still in paradise and he'll be stuck there until the millennium. And suffer, the only thing he's suffering, though he's burning up with the fact that he's so disappointed in himself that he couldn't see the truth. Because he can look across the way and he can see the Lord. He can see Abraham. He can even see Lazarus. And here he sits over here with a bunch of failures. And he was a rich man. And he's got to live with that until the millennium. He cannot change. He cannot cross that gulf. I'm reading from Luke 16. Okay, but he's not suffering physically. It's mentally and spiritually. Robert from Ohio. If Satan has a body, why does he not use it after he is cast out of heaven? Well, boy, don't think he won't. He certainly will. Okay. John.

From Wisconsin, is it possible the deadly wound could be caused by the Tea Party in America? Now, stop and look at the facts. Okay. Look at the facts. Is America the one world government? Of course not. You know, I can remember many years people have tried to say America is Babylon, and it really irritates me. I mean, the very nation that God chose to be the Christian superpower of superpowers, you would put that on it. The Tea Party is bringing some common sense back into America's government, not the one world system. The one world system, quite frankly, is going sour. If you really want something to look at for the one world system, you ought to look at Afghanistan. What happened there? It's been almost a month now, not quite. Six UN, United Nations employees were murdered because they will not, for it, same thing happened in Iraq, they will not pay attention to their security. And they hire people that are their actual enemies as security, and they end up, so what did they do? This is interesting, six dead, but yesterday they moved 600 out of Afghanistan. Now that's your one world system flying south. I mean, they're heading for the hills. If you want a sign of the deadly wound, it's not the deadly wound, do not misunderstand me. But if you want, don't look at the Christian nation for the deadly wound, because it's not the one world system. Our government is our government, a government of the people, by the people, and for the people. And it will always stay that way. Carolyn from Texas, the Bible says that the world was populated by Noah's three sons. Why do you think the Kenites were on the ark since the world was flooded? Please explain. What did God tell Moses to do? Genesis chapter 6, take two of every flesh aboard the ark. Were the Kenites flesh? Of course they were. They were above the ark, upon the ark. Why? They have a purpose. And they fulfilled that purpose right real well. You can read about them in Matthew chapter 13, the tares. Liz from Texas, where in the Bible is the unpardonable sin? The unpardonable sin is located in Luke chapter 12, verse 10. It is for one of God's elect to refuse the Holy Spirit to speak through them when they're delivered up before the Antichrist. You know, many questions are answered for the Christian in Mark 13, Matthew 24, and Luke 21. Where are we going to be during Satan's tribulation when the Antichrist is here? Mark 13, you're going to be delivered up before him, whereby the Holy Spirit can speak through you and broadcast the real truth to the whole world. You want to be patient, my friends. If you ever wondered what your destiny was, and you are one of God's elect, that is your destiny. Don't sell yourself out for some frivolous nonsense by not arguing with some agent in the byways, as the Lord says. Agree with them, say, ha ha, and go on. You go for the head of the serpent. You grab a snake by the tail, if you don't know what you're doing, he's going to bite you, and you're going down. Just be patient. Make the enemy pay. Look at the facts and always stick with them. And that way, you know, it is a wonderful thing to serve the living God. But know what your destiny is and keep sharp. Janet from Minnesota, was the eighth day creation also made in God's image? No. What did God say? Now, I don't know, I do not understand why people get this confused, this, and Janet, I'm not talking about you only, many people do. It said, God said, let us is plural, let us make man in our plural image. God isn't everybody. God is only one. We only have one God, and for you to say there's more than that, that's blasphemy. So what does Elohim, well, let's go even.

0: horse buyers there ever was in Oklahoma. Matter of fact, he was the agent for the Ross Brothers Horse and Mule Company out of Fort Worth, Texas. So you barter, and you always, well, what? How do you barter? You always have a little precious something that somebody might want and have them pick you up a loaf of bread. Right? It's only for a short time, and the Lord will take care of us anyway. You always have a little stash laid back. Nick from California. When Satan tempted Jesus in the wilderness, did he appear to Jesus in a beautiful form, or did Jesus recognize him for what he was? Naturally, Jesus could recognize him a mile away. He could feel his spirit. And naturally, he was in beautiful form because God created him beautiful, but so did he create Christ beautiful. And so it is. Andrea from Georgia. What does 666 mean? It means that Satan will appear. This is the man's number, meaning this is when he shows up. Well, what was being numbered at this time? The six seals, the six trumps, and the six vials. What happened in each one of those? Well, the sixth seal is simply that you know he's coming. The sixth trump sounds the action of when he gets here. And the sixth vial is Satan pouring out on his seat. I'm sorry, Satan's seat being poured out upon by Almighty God. So 666, that's when Satan appears. Christ appears at 777, the real one, not the fake, okay? Leah from California, does God hate, for example, does God hate the sin but loves the sinner? Well, do you want to know really what the sixth and even seven things are that God hates? God hated Esau, as you can read in Malachi chapter 1, or you can read in Romans chapter 9. God hated Esau. But in Proverbs chapter 6:16, you will read the six things that God hates, and all of them together makes the seventh. Okay, God does hate. And, you know, if he writes a letter to someone and they won't read it, you know, the penalty for false teaching is awesome. You don't ever want to be found guilty of that. And a lot of people will teach God, there's no way God could hate. Well, he does. I mean, look what's happening in the world, and you think he loves it? Of course he doesn't. He hates it. And so you need to read those six things that he hates. And ministers should be real careful about what they teach, because that's why judgment goes to the seed planters and ministers for false teaching. When you got the word where you can look at the facts, you better stick with them. Rick from Idaho, why doesn't God take away Satan's power? Us here on earth have no power. God and Satan have all the power, so why doesn't God take away the power? Rick, you are so very, very wrong. If you're a Christian, and if you're a follower of Jesus Christ, and if you're a student of God's word, God gave you power over all of your enemies. Matthew 10, verse 19. Power over even Satan himself in the name of Jesus Christ. Do you ever use it? Apparently you don't, because you don't realize you've got it. Our Father would not leave us defenseless here in this earth. You know, we have a shepherd. A shepherd will always take care of his sheep. That's why he gave us that power in his name. Because when you use that name, that is evil runs. They don't run, they race away from you when you know what you're doing. Mark from New York, thank you for your teaching and your discipline and your staff. Well, thank you, they're excellent people. Are the souls that are on the wrong side of the gulf in a refining fire or a tormenting fire? Thank you. Well, consider it a refining, because they're not really in a fire. Being in the presence of God, they're feeling a little heat, all right. But it's embarrassment. Have you ever been so embarrassed you could just feel your face burn? You know? That's the heat they are feeling. It's disappointment in themselves. And God is always a teacher. As they sit there on the wrong side of that gulf, as Jesus taught in Luke 16, and they look across day after day, hour after hour, and see how happy those are across the way for having followed the Lord Jesus Christ and the Father himself, that I'm sure they hate themselves, just as the rich man did. And so it is. But then that's a time of teaching, because when the millennium comes, many of them didn't have a prayer of a chance here on earth, but they will in the millennium, and that's where we're going to take names and kick dragon for sure. Discipline, discipline, discipline. Benny from California. How was Paul able to write so extensively in prison? What did he write on? Well, Paul, in the first place, Paul did not write many of his letters. Luke traveled with him as well as others, and they were the scribes for him. But Paul was a Roman citizen by birth. Paul's father was a Roman, okay, was a citizen of the Roman nation, let me put it that way. That brought, until he was proven guilty, he had all, even in prison, he had rights, and he exercised those rights, and God took advantage of it too, because Paul wrote most of the New Testament. What a fantastic witness it is. And he was given whatever he needed. Luke and others that were penning for him could see to it. Beverly from California, why do you say that we were not made in God's image, but that we were made in our own image? Beverly, because that's what the Word of God says. Okay. In Genesis chapter 1, verse 27. You know, that's the second time today, so I've got to go, and let's go right to them, right to it, and let's read it. What did God say? And God said in verse 26, let us make man in our image. That means me, you, you, you, and you. After our likeness, our again, plural, and let them have dominion over the fish of the sea, over the fowl of the air, and over the cattle, and over all the earth, and over every creeping thing that creepeth upon the earth. So God created man in his own image. In the image of God created he him. This was in the Hebrew, you go to Eth Ha'adam, which was Christ, okay, when he was created, male and female. He created them. They were not in. This is why, when Jesus would say in John chapter 14, if you've seen me, you've seen the Father. Well, let me tell you something. We don't all look like Jesus. Why? Well, we look like ourselves. Why? Because God created each of us in our own image. That's why. And, well, how is it and what will we look like in the eternity in the spiritual body? Their age means nothing, so it's a young adult is what the appearance is, always has. Every time you see an angel, it says there was a young adult there, okay? Cliff from Georgia. Where in the Bible does it say there were people on earth before Adam and Eve? Well, we just read it, quite frankly. And you have to know the Hebrew a little bit. It is on that sixth day, he created Adam, and he made hunters and fishers out of some of them. He made all of the races. God is not ashamed of the races. He's very proud, and each one has its own dignity. And then he rested the seventh day, and on the eighth day, he created, listen to me, Eth Ha'adam, a different man. And through that man would come Christ. And that's when he made Eth Ha'adam. That's why I changed the title back in verse 27 to Eth Ha'adam, meaning Christ himself. Okay, I'm talking manuscripts here, makes it very plain. And many would say, well, how can you document that? Well, look around you today. Do you think that for a moment DNA will not allow that all peoples, all races came from two people? Okay. The DNA is different. God created each in their own image. And he's proud of all of them. The last verse of that first chapter says, he looked and it was good. He loves his people. So they were here before. And when you look around yourself today, you see all the races. That's good. Miriam from Washington. What does it mean to not bother the tares when the tares come at us and attack us? What do we do? Well, you don't bother them, but if they attacked you, that's a different story. You have the right of self-defense. And don't ever fail to use it. Okay. Whether you use it through the judicial system or through your own might. Okay. Jimmy from California, how can a demon be alive and dead? A demon, you know, you got to understand, not even Satan is dead. And there are many people like Raphaim, they're called the dead, though they're still alive, because they're already sentenced to death. And so it is. That's why they are called in the manuscripts the dead. And it would be Raphaim or the fallen ones. And Psalms 109 would be one of the cases where this is utilized. But they're very much alive now. But when the lake of fire comes, they'll be in it. And some of them go in it a long time before the millennium is over. Charlotte from Texas, do you teach that there is no hell? No, I do not. There's a lake of fire burning, and I mean it destroys. And you can read it in the last two verses of the 20th chapter of the great book of Revelation. I have a work, if you're confused, of God the consuming fire and hell fire. Okay, I'm out of time. Hey, you know what? I love you all because you enjoy studying our Father's Word. Look at the facts. Stay with them. You can't go wrong that way. It really, I love you for it, but God loves you even more for the reading and studying the letter he sent to you. Do a good job. Once you do that, makes his day, and boy, will he make yours. We're brought to you by your tithes and offerings. If we've helped you, you help us keep coming to you. Once you do that, bless God. He will always bless you. Most important, though, you listen to me, you stay in his word. Every day in his word is a good day, even with trouble. You know why? Because Jesus is the living word.
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The book of Peter. Here we have two books, 1st and 2nd Peter, that are absolutely fascinating. That great old fisherman telling us, leading us, directing us, guiding us, going into the depth, if you would, in that second book, into the three earth ages, giving the most accurate recorded account of the events that transpire and document that there are three earth ages, that there was one before this one, and one to come. Peter, the great fisherman, which in his gentleness and his kindness brings us two books, the books of Peter, that lead, guide, direct, even in your daily life, that teach and show you how to be happy, how to find that peace of mind, and to know yourself. The books of Peter, I know you're going to enjoy them.

0: Extortion. Extortion is to take from others by force or illegal actions. Extortion is a criminal offense of obtaining money, property, or services from an individual or institution through coercion. Extortion is commonly practiced by those of organized crime. They say they're selling you protection, but in actuality, they're charging you money so that they won't break your leg or one of your family members' leg. That's extortion. Some false prophets and teachers who teach falsehoods commit religious extortion. They can rob you of something much more valuable than money, property, or services. They can rob you of your salvation. I think that's the reason that judgment begins at the pulpit. 1 Peter chapter 4, verse 17. Things were not going well in Israel at all. The prophet Micah was calling attention to the fact. Let's open our Bibles to Micah chapter 3, verse 1, as we start our study today on extortion. We ask that word of wisdom in Yeshua's precious name, Father. We ask you to open eyes, open ears this day. Micah chapter 3, verse 1, and it reads, "And I said," Micah speaking, "Hear, I pray you, O heads of Jacob," all 12 tribes, the natural seed line, "and ye princes, leaders of the house of Israel, is it not for you to know judgment? You, as leaders, should know right from wrong." Things, as I said, were not going well. Back up to chapter 2, verse 2, just one verse. "And they covet fields, and take them by violence, and houses, and take them away. So they oppress a man and his house, even a man and his heritage." They were extorting the people of Israel. Verse 2. "Who hate the good and love the evil," the leaders this is talking to again of Israel, "who pluck off their skin from off them," they pluck the skin right off of the good people, "and their flesh from off their bones." They fillet God's children with usury even to this day. "Who also eat the flesh of my people," and to symbolically to oppress, "and flay their skin from off them, and they break their bones and chop them in pieces." Sounds a lot like the Saudi Arabians, huh? "And as for the pot, and as flesh within the cauldron," financially ruined by not doing things God's way. "Then shall they," this being the evil, "cry unto the Lord, but he will not hear them." He will even hide his face from them at that time, as they have behaved themselves ill in their doings. You can do things God's way and receive his blessings, or you can do things not his way and receive his curses. Verse 5, "Thus saith the Lord concerning the prophets," this is the false prophets, "that make my people err, that bite with their teeth and cry, peace, and he that putteth not into their mouths, they even prepare war against him." Just like the organized crime that I opened up with, they extort the people. And you know what? The false prophets will turn on those who do speak truth if you don't agree with them. Verse 6, "Therefore night shall be unto you, that ye shall not have a vision, and it shall be dark unto you." You can have light through Christ, or you can have darkness through false prophets. "That ye shall not divine, and the sun shall go down over the prophets, and the day shall be dark over them." Not a lick of truth in them. You know, the events of the last time could probably come and go, and they wouldn't even realize anything had happened. "Then shall the seers," that's just another word for prophets, "be ashamed, and the diviners confounded. Yea, they shall all cover their lips," their mouth, put for their mouth, for there is no answer of God. God won't speak through false prophets. You can tell that their prophecies don't come to pass if they are false prophets, because God won't use them. God's not going to communicate through a false prophet. But truly I, Micah speaking, am full of power of the Spirit of the Lord, and he certainly was, and of judgment and of might, to declare unto Jacob his transgression and to Israel his sin. He's correcting them. Micah was not one to sugarcoat things, to tell people what they wanted to hear, and that was all. He told them what they needed to hear, that it was time for them to straighten up. Hear this, listen, I pray you, ye heads of the house of Jacob, all 12 tribes, and princes of the house of Israel that abhor judgment and pervert all equity. There's not an ounce of fairness or equity in them. They build up Zion with blood and Jerusalem with iniquity through their deceit and their lies. Verse 11, the heads thereof judge for reward, and the priests thereof teach for hire. Can't worship the Lord and mammon. And the prophets thereof divine for money. They're extorting. They're taking but not giving anything. Yet will they lean upon the Lord and say, is not the Lord among us? None evil can come upon us. They'll act real holy. They like you to think that they're holy. First three chapters of Micah prove that what they're saying is wrong. God is not with Israel at this time. Why? Because they're not doing things his way. Verse 12, therefore shall Zion for your sake be plowed as a field, and Jerusalem shall become heaps, and the mountain of the house as the high places of the forest. And that will happen at the beginning of the millennium. Not one stone left upon another. Some preachers are extortioners. They take tithe of the congregation, but they don't teach the word. Let's go to Matthew, the New Testament, chapter 23. Matthew 23, verse 1, and it reads, then spake Jesus to the multitude and to his disciples. This was meant for all to hear, including you, saying, the scribes and the Pharisees sit in Moses' seat. Now let's see, who could these scribes be? How about 1 Chronicles chapter 2, verse 55? They had already slipped in as the scribes of Judah. They're called Kenites. That's Kenites with a K. They sit in the seat of Moses, the lawgiver. All therefore whatsoever they bid you observe, that observe and do. But do not ye after their works, for they say and do not. They don't practice what they preach. If you have a companion Bible, make a note. Bullinger makes a note that this is not a command from Jesus. The whole chapter is a renunciation of what the scribes and Pharisees and the Kenites say and do. For they bind heavy burdens and grievous to be borne. The word of God does not bind you. It sets you free. John chapter 8, verse 32. And lay them on men's shoulders, but they themselves will not move them with one of their fingers. They won't even lift their little finger to do what they're telling you you should do, to be bound by. They say, don't do this, do this, don't do that. And it's all false teaching. But all their works they do for to be seen of men, one-upmanship, on an ego trip. They make broad their phylacteries and enlarge the borders of their garments. These phylacteries are also called frontlets in the Old Testament. And they contain four sets of scripture that they wore. Some religions wear them even to this day, a little box on the forehead. that has those scriptures in it. In other words, you're supposed to keep those scriptures in your mind. The other two sets were kept in a little box that they held in their hand, and then there was a long leather strap that they wrapped around their arm multiple times all the way up to the elbow, and the purpose to be to remind you to stay in the Word. But they like to make their phylacteries bigger than everyone else's, playing a one-upmanship, playing church. Verse 6. And love the uppermost rooms, the most honorable seats. They love to take them at feast. And the chief seats in the synagogues. They even took the seat of Moses, verse 2. And greetings in the markets, and to be called of men, Rabbi, Rabbi. That's to say, Master, Master. Some even like to be called Reverend. But be not ye called Rabbi. For one is your master, note the capital M, even Christ, and all ye are brethren. Revere Christ, not man. And call no man your father upon the earth, for one is your father which is in heaven. He created your very soul. He's the father of heaven and earth, the creator of heaven and earth. Neither be ye called masters, for one is your master, even Christ. Don't reverence yourself or any other man. But he that is greatest among you shall be your servant. Jesus washed the feet of the disciples. He died on the cross for you and I. And whosoever shall exalt himself shall be abased, brought low. And he that shall humble himself shall be exalted. Verse 13, but woe. Now what we have here are the eight woes that are opposite of the eight beatitudes that we find in Matthew chapter 5. But woe unto you scribes and Pharisees, hypocrites. Hypocrites is stage actors. They're playing church. For ye shut up the kingdom of heaven against men through your religious extortion. For ye neither go in yourselves, neither suffer ye them that are entering to go in. You yourselves aren't going into the kingdom of God, and you prevent others from going into the kingdom of God by teaching your traditions of men. Woe unto you, scribes and Pharisees, hypocrites, for ye devour widows' houses, and for a pretense make long prayer. Therefore ye shall receive the greater damnation. Woe unto you, scribes and Pharisees, hypocrites, for ye compass sea and land to make one proselyte, that's a convert. And when he is made, you make him twofold more the child of hell than yourselves. You traveled throughout the entire world to make one conversion. And when you have made that conversion, you've made that person two times more the child of hell. The person would have been better off if they hadn't gone around the world to convert him. Not teaching God's word. Not teaching God's salvation. Woe unto you, ye blind guides, which say, whosoever shall swear by the temple, that's to take an oath, it is nothing. It's not binding to take an oath on the temple. But whosoever shall swear by the gold of the temple, he is a debtor. That is binding if you swear by the gold. The temple is not. And of course, what's the temple of the eternity? Lord God Almighty and the Lamb thereof. That's where salvation is, not in the gold of the temple. Ye fools and blind, for whether is greater, the gold or the temple that sanctifieth the gold? And of course, the temple is greater. The temple will get you salvation. Gold won't. And whosoever shall swear by the altar, it is nothing. This is what they teach. In other words, all this is a renunciation of what they say and what they do. But whosoever sweareth by the gift that is upon it, he is guilty, or he is a debtor. He's bound by it. Ye fools and blind, for whether is greater, the gift or the altar that sanctifieth the gift? The altar sanctifies the gift, not vice versa. Whoso therefore shall swear by the altar sweareth by it, and all, by all things thereon. Verse 21. And whoso shall swear by the temple sweareth by it, and by him, that's the Lord, that dwelleth therein. And he that shall swear by heaven sweareth by the throne of God, and by him that sitteth thereon. I really discourage people from swearing, especially to swear on the heaven, the throne of God. When you swear that, you're locked in. And I mean, you should not go back on an oath that you make concerning the Lord or based on him and his throne. Woe unto you, scribes and Pharisees, hypocrites, that's stage actors, for you pay tithe of mint and anise, that's dill, and cumin, and have omitted the weightier matters of the law, judgment, mercy, and faith. These ought ye to have done, and not to leave the other undone. You count every leaf of the tithe, is what this is saying. But you never get around to the weightier matter of teaching God's word. That's religious extortion. That's taking tithes of the congregation and giving nothing in return. Ye blind guides which strain at a gnat and swallow a camel. You'll get out your cloth and strain the gnats out of the wine, but then you swallow a whole camel. Woe unto you, scribes and Pharisees, hypocrites, for ye make clean the outside of the cup of the platter. You wash your hands in a ritual way, is what this is saying, the outside. But within, they are full of extortion and excess. Inside, they're full of extortion and excess. They go to great lengths to go through these ritualistic washings of their hands. You remember they got on Christ. Why don't your disciples wash their hands before they eat? And he wasn't talking about washing their hands with soap before they eat. It's this little, throw a little holy water over this shoulder. Throw a little holy water over that shoulder. Do a little do-si-do. Rituals of men. Traditions of men. Jesus even said, they said, why don't your disciples do after the traditions of the elders, the traditions of men? Thou blind Pharisee, cleanse first that which is within the cup and platter. Clean inside yourself before you worry about a little dirt on your hands, that the outside of them may be clean also. Woe unto you, scribes and Pharisees, hypocrites, for you are like unto whited sepulchres. That's a whitewashed wall, or grave, actually, which indeed appear beautiful outward, but are within full of dead men's bones and of all uncleanness, lead to spiritual death. 28, even so ye also outwardly appear righteous unto men, but within ye are full of hypocrisy and iniquity. You like for others to think that you're on top of it, that you are righteous, but inside you're full of hypocrisy and extortion and excess. Extortioners that humble themselves may be justified of the Lord. Turn over to Luke chapter 18 with me as we continue our study on extortion. Luke chapter 18, verse 1. And he, this being Jesus, spake a parable unto them to this end, for this purpose, in other words, that men ought always to pray and not to faint. That's what our subject is here. When you pray, don't faint. Don't give up easily. Ask God and remind him what you need to serve him in particular. Verse 2. That's what we're talking about here, though, is that you pray and not faint, saying, There was in a city a judge who feared not God, neither regarded men. He was an atheist and at least an agnostic. And there was a widow in that city, and she came unto him, saying, "Avenge me of mine adversary. I want justice. I'm not going to faint. I'm going to keep asking until I receive what I'm asking for." That's the lesson here. When you pray, don't faint. Don't give up easily. And he would not for a while, but afterward he said within himself, "Though I fear not God nor regard man," I really don't care about anyone, "yet because this widow troubleth me, I will avenge her, lest by her continual coming she weary me." Persevere when you pray. Don't give up easily. And the Lord said, "Hear what the unjust judge saith. And shall not God avenge his own elect?" The answer is yes. "Which cry day and night unto him, though he bear long with them." This means he's long-suffering with them. 2 Peter chapter 3, verse 9. The Lord is long-suffering. That means he's patient, not willing that any should perish, but all come to repentance. Verse 8, "I tell you that he will avenge them," the elect, "speedily. Nevertheless, when the Son of Man cometh, shall he find faith on the earth?" I think he's really concerned about that. I think that's the reason he shortened the time that the Antichrist, Pretty Boy Floyd, and his would have to rule here on earth. "And he," Jesus, "spake this parable unto certain which trusted in themselves that they were righteous and despised others." They looked down their noses at others. They trusted in themselves for their own salvation. "Two men went up into the temple to pray, the one a Pharisee and the other a publican." A publican is a tax collector, an extortionist even. "The Pharisee stood and prayed thus with himself, 'God, I thank thee that I am not as other men are, extortioners, unjust, adulterers, or even as this publican," this tax collector, this extortioner. "I fast twice in the week. I give tithes of all that I possess." And the publican, standing afar off, would not lift up so much as his eyes unto heaven, but smote upon his breast, saying, "God, be merciful to me, a sinner." He humbled himself. The other was exalting himself. Verse 14, "I tell you," Jesus speaking, "this man went down to his house justified," that means accepted of the Lord, "rather than the other. For every one that exalteth himself shall be abased, and he that humbleth himself shall be exalted." There were some things going on in the church that Paul had a real problem with, and Paul was not going to ignore it. Turn with me to 1 Corinthians chapter 5. 1 Corinthians chapter 5. Verse 1, "It is reported commonly," or everyone knows, Paul is saying, "that there is fornication among you, and such fornication as is not so much as named among the Gentiles," the heathen, "that one should have his father's wife." That's what was going on in the church, incestuous relationships. You know, from Leviticus chapter 18, verse 7, Leviticus 20, verse 11, "to uncover your father's nakedness is to lie with his wife." That's what was going on in the church. Not even, Paul's saying, not even the heathen are doing that, and you are. "And ye are puffed up, and have not rather mourned, that he that hath done this deed might be taken away from among you." The preachers are ignoring what's going on in the church. No doubt they see what's going on, but rather than correct it and correct the people who are involved in it, they just let it slide. Paul's not going to let it slide. For I verily, as absent in the body, but present in spirit, have judged already. I've made determination, as though I were present concerning him that hath so done this deed. You should have stopped this, you church leaders. But rather, you're probably more worried about the person being a good tither, and so you're just going to let it slide. In the name of our Lord Jesus Christ, when you are gathered together, and my spirit with the power of our Lord Jesus Christ, verse 5, to deliver such an one unto Satan for the destruction of the flesh, that the spirit may be saved in the day of the Lord Jesus. Super preachers are afraid that they're going to offend someone by telling it like it is. But he's saying here, let the person go all the way down to the bottom of the ladder, hell. Maybe then they'll realize the error of their ways and look up to our Heavenly Father and ask for forgiveness. Maybe they'll straighten up. Your glorying is not good. Know ye not that a little leaven leaveneth the whole lump? Jesus would teach that the leaven that he was afraid that the disciples were going to be involved with wasn't in bread. It was the doctrine of the Pharisees and the Sadducees. That a little untruth, a little falsehood, like leaven, will spread throughout the whole church, the whole loaf. Purge out, therefore, the old leaven, the sin and traditions of men, that you may be a new lump, as ye are unleavened, for even Christ, our Passover, is sacrificed for us. Christ became that Passover lamb, the sacrifice for one and all times. The Passover that causes the death angel to pass over us. Therefore, let us keep the feast, not with old leaven, neither with the leaven of malice and wickedness, but with the unleavened bread of sincerity and truth. Christ is the bread of life. Put the flesh in its place when it gets out of hand. Verse 9. I wrote unto you in an epistle not to company with fornicators. Now, this doesn't mean that we're not to approach sinners in any way, shape, or form. That's our job, to reach out to our brothers and sisters who are lost in this world of darkness, to reach out to them and to teach them. What this is saying is, don't lie down with dogs because you're going to get up with fleas. Yet not an altogether with the fornicators of this world, or with the covetous, or extortioners, or with idolaters, for then must ye needs go out of the world. Verse 11, but now I have written unto you not to keep company, if any man that is called a brother, a Christian, be a fornicator, or covetous, or an idolater, or a railer, or a drunkard, or an extortioner, with such an one do not know not to eat. In other words, don't break bread with those who commit these types of sins. Again, not saying not to go to them, to teach them, but don't lie down with dogs, you're going to get up with fleas. Verse 12, for what have I to do to judge them also that are without in the world, in other words? Do not ye judge them that are within the church. But them that are without God judgeth. Therefore put away from among yourselves the wicked persons, such as those in verse 1 who would have an incestuous relationship with their own mother. Extortion is a very serious matter. Those who extort and don't repent aren't going to make it into the kingdom of God. In closing, turn with me over as we continue in chapter 6, verse 1. Dare any of you, having a matter against another Christian, go to law before the unjust and not before the saints. Try to settle disputes that you have with another Christian, with a Christian arbitrator. To go to court and hire attorneys, the only ones that comes out ahead are the attorneys. I mean, they're the ones who are knocking down the big bucks. So try and work out your differences with other Christians without going to court. Do ye not know that the saints, the elect, shall judge the world? And if the world shall be judged by you, are ye unworthy to judge the smallest matters? Ezekiel chapter 44, verse 24. The Zadok, which are what the elect are called in the millennium, will stand in judgment of others. Know ye not that we shall judge angels? 2 Peter chapter 2, verse 4. How much more things that pertain to this life? If we're going to judge angels, why can't you settle little things that are happening in this life? Judge right from wrong. If then ye have judgments of things pertaining to this life, set them to judge who are least esteemed in the church. Better a heathen than the judicial system, in other words. I speak to your shame. It is so that there is not a wise man among you. No, not one that shall be able to judge between his brethren. Has it gotten this bad? Not many familiar with the law today. But brother goeth to law with brother, and that before the unbelievers. Believers, slick lawyers, again, in it for the money, and that is all. Now therefore there is utterly a fault or a loss among you, because you go to law one with another. Why do you not rather take wrong? Why do you not rather suffer yourselves to be defrauded? If it's something small and insignificant, let it go. It would be far less expensive for you than hiring a high-dollar lawyer to present your case. 8. Nay, ye do wrong and defraud, and that your brethren. Know ye not that the unrighteous shall not inherit the kingdom of God? Be not deceived, neither fornicators, nor idolaters, nor adulterers, nor effeminate, that's a child abuser, a pedophile, nor abusers of themselves with mankind, sodomites. For thieves, nor covetous, nor drunkards, nor revilers, nor extortioners shall inherit the kingdom of God. Verse 11 to conclude, and such were some of you, but ye are washed, but ye are sanctified, but ye are justified in the name of the Lord Jesus Christ and by the Spirit of our God. Don't allow religious extortioners to deceive you. And how do you do that? Study the Word yourself. Get the tools that will allow you to study the Word where you know yourself right from wrong, according to God's Word. You don't have to listen to some man get up and tell you the difference between right and wrong. You have the ability to judge that yourself if you're equipped with God's Word. Let's go to His throne. Yahweh, Heavenly Father, we thank You, Father, for Your written Word, Your Word that tells us again, Father, how to be pleasing to You. Continue to reveal Your will, Father, Your purpose to us through Your Spirit, the Holy Spirit, and the Word of God, Father. Let everything we do the rest of this day be the honor and glory of Your name. In Yeshua Jesus' precious name, amen. The Mark of the Beast on CD is our free introductory offer to you. What is the Mark of the Beast? Many false teachers would have you believe it will be a tattoo on your forehead or a computer chip implanted under your skin. It is getting late in the game. You need to know what the mark of the beast is. As it's written in Revelation chapter 13, verse 8, many will be deceived. There is no need for you to be deceived. Christ said in Mark 13, 23, Behold, I have foretold you all things. Jesus indeed told us how not to be deceived, and Pastor Arnold Murray takes you on a step-by-step study of God's Word concerning this critical subject, the mark of the beast.
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0: World and not able to use that 800 number, your announcer at the end of the hour will give you our mailing address. Quite all right to mail your questions in and prayer requests as well. If you got a question, feel free to call that 800 number and leave it. We can't take all questions, but I know this, if the Holy Spirit wants your question to be on the program, it will be on the program. Please don't ask questions about another denomination, individuals by name. We try to teach God's word in a positive manner. Throwing out negative about others' names serves no purposes, accomplishes nothing, especially when we're talking about our brothers in Christ. Got a prayer request? We can do away with the 800 number. You don't need a telephone. Talk to your Heavenly Father. Go to Him in prayer. I don't think you have a lot of competition these days. It's everyone's so busy in this world, making a living, trying to get by, and make time each day to talk to your Heavenly Father. It makes His day when you do. It's like a child talking to a parent. Sometimes they have a tendency to ignore their parents, and you don't want to ignore God because your relationship with Him depends on you. We do have these prayer requests. Father, we come united as one in the name of Your Son, Jesus Christ. We ask You to look on these, Father. You know their needs, illnesses, Father, addictions to drugs, alcohol, Father. You know, if it is Your will, a special blessing on each of these. We ask that You watch over, guide, direct, touch, heal in Jesus' precious name. Amen and thank You, Father. All right, let's get to some questions, see what's on the mind of folks. And this person's from Regina from Tennessee. My husband has been studying with you all for about 3 years. I listen and study with him. I go to a local church, but when Sunday gets here, he acts like he gets mad because I'm going. What can I do to change this? Well, I would suggest that you sit down and have a heart-to-heart conversation with him. Let him know why you like to go to that church. Maybe you feel the need for local fellowship. I don't know why, but you do, and you should communicate that. Perhaps you should explain it's important for you to attend your local church and what you gain from it. And he should be understanding. Perhaps you both should read 1 Corinthians chapter 7, which goes into that subject in depth. Vanessa from Michigan, is there ever a time when a person shouldn't take communion? No, I don't think so. If any of us waited to take communion until we were worthy, we would probably never take communion. Shirley from Ohio, why don't preachers teach the book of Revelation? I think if it was preached, more people would be saved if they knew more what was happening in the end of times. I learn a lot from your teaching. I watch you every day. We're glad you enjoy the program. You know, many to teach that the book of Revelation is sealed, when the very name Revelation means to reveal, not to seal. And of course, to teach something, you have to understand.

understand it. And I'm afraid not too many people today have studied God's Word enough that they understand the book of Revelation. Pam in Tennessee, I'm confused about helping your family members during the millennium, where it speaks of a sister without a husband. If we are in spiritual bodies during this time, how would she even have a husband if there is no marriage there? Why would it matter if she had had a husband in the flesh? And Pam's referring to Ezekiel 44:25, which states that the Zadok, that's God's elect, during the millennial period, can go to their family who didn't make the first resurrection, they didn't make the cut, and try to help them. And they can go to immediate family members, mother, father, brother, sister, except a sister who has married. Now, the reason it states that because the sister has taken a husband is no longer in your immediate family. Why? Because when a woman married a man, she became part of that family and no longer was a part of her family. That's the reason that that says. Am I saying I agree with that? No, not so much, but that's what the word says. Bernard in Alabama. I have been praying for deliverance of the spirit of heaviness. Someone said for me to get rid of any demonic influence, such as rock music CDs. They also said to anoint my home and kick the devil out of my home. I anointed my apartment and my car when I first moved in. Do you believe I need to just throw the rock CDs out? I grew up listening to rock and just have become aware of the satanic influence rock bands convey in the music. God bless you and your staff. Thanks for remembering my staff, and we are blessed here. I hope you are blessed as well. I don't believe all rock and roll is influenced by Satan. Some of it sure is, but what I would suggest to you, Bernard, is if it's satanic to you, yeah, get rid of it. Get it out of your house. But, you know, many people enjoy rock and roll, and I don't think there's anything wrong with rock and roll as long as it's not satanic in nature. Peggy in Texas, how do I explain this to men who think it means women? Oh, you quote 1 Timothy 2, verses 12 through 14. How do I explain this to men who think it means women shouldn't be pastors over a church? They say women can't teach or be prophets. I don't see what's the difference. I tried to use 1 Corinthians 11:5 through 8, but they seem to feel this scripture means women can't lead and have authority to be a leader of a church, only men. Thanks for your help. Hope my question makes the air. It did. All right, Peggy, good question. I would tell them about Deborah. Deborah was a woman. She was not only a judge of Israel, she was a prophetess. Not only was she a judge and a prophetess, when no one else would lead the armies of Israel to war, Deborah stepped up to the plate and was willing to do it. All the rest of the army were afraid. Prophesy means to teach. In Acts chapter 2, verse 17, we learn that your sons and your daughters will prophesy in the end times. That's when the Holy Spirit speaks through them. Joel chapter 2 will back up what I'm saying. And when the Holy Spirit speaks through your sons and your daughters, they will prophesy. Tell them about Philip's four virgin prophetess daughters. David in Mississippi, the four rivers that flowed from the Garden of Eden, were they the four races of the six-day creation? No, that's they were actual rivers. The Hiddekel, Genesis chapter 2, verse 10 is what I'm referring to. The Hiddekel is the Tigris River of today. In verse 14, it mentions the Euphrates River. It's still called the Euphrates River today.

0: Sabbath and to keep it holy makes me wonder, how do I keep it holy? I think it means that since God created everything for us, we should have a certain reverence for what He made and to thank Him for it. Am I on the right track or not? Well, in Exodus chapter 20, verse 8, which is where you'll find this commandment given to keep the Sabbath holy. The word holy in the Hebrew is kadosh, and it means to be clean. Also, it's translated in the King James Version Bible as sanctified or set apart. And of course, when it comes to the Sabbath, you should be aware of Hebrews chapter 4, where we learn that Christ is our Sabbath. Sabbath means to rest. And I submit to you, if you don't put your rest in Jesus Christ, you have no rest. Annette from Florida, Exodus 20, verse 8, that's what I just referred to. Do holy and hallowed mean the same thing, set aside? Excuse me, we just answered that question, so I won't go into it again. I hope you caught the answer. Exodus 20:10, did God set aside the Sabbath so that everything that has life could have a chance to worship Him in a spiritual sense? And I'll follow that with the same answer I gave just a moment ago. Hebrews chapter 4, the Sabbath is rest. Our Sabbath is Jesus Christ. Does fear, you follow Exodus 20:20, does fear mean His reverence or fear His power? Well, Moses said, fear not, for God has come to prove you. The word fear there is yare. It's a primitive root. It means to fear morally, but it also means to revere. I think in the case where Moses used it, it means fear. Proverbs chapter 1, verse 7, on the other hand, says the fear of the Lord is the beginning of all knowledge. And I think yare there in the Hebrew means to reverence God. Sylvia from Ohio, I cannot tell you how happy I was to stumble upon your network. I have been watching you ever since. We're glad you enjoy the program. My question, didn't Ham, Shem, and Japheth have the same mother? In Genesis chapter 9, verse 23, why did they put a garment and walk backward to cover their father's nakedness? Yes, they all had the same mother, but you have to understand what to uncover your father's nakedness is. And to do that, you have to go to Leviticus chapter 18 and Leviticus chapter 20. To uncover your father's nakedness is to lie in sexual intercourse with his wife. And in Ham's case, he uncovered his father's nakedness, and that being with his own mother. It was an incestuous relationship. The law of incest had not been given at that time, however. The other two boys, Shem and Japheth, used a garment and backed out of the room in embarrassment so as not to uncover their father's nakedness. Kim from Georgia, I'm still wondering if it is okay to wear earrings through pierced ears. I don't believe there's anything biblical that prohibits the wearing of pierced earrings. In ancient times, some women advertised their profession by painting their faces. And I tell our congregation, our local congregation, do things in moderation. There's nothing wrong with makeup. Just don't advertise the profession of prostitution if you're not a prostitute. So there you go. Mary in Florida, when someone commits adultery and you repent, will God forgive the sin so you can go to heaven? Make a note of John chapter 8, verses 1 through 11. And the scribes and Pharisees caught a woman in the very act of adultery. And they brought her to Jesus, and they said, the law of Moses says, stone this woman. She was caught in the very act of adultery. Doesn't say why they didn't bring the man. He was caught in the act of adultery as well. But what did Jesus do? He kneeled down and he started writing in the dust, the dirt. And one by one, slowly, the men got up and left. What was Jesus writing? Well, he probably wrote, John, I saw you with Widow Smith last Saturday night. John was gone. And Ralph, you aren't so without fault yourself. Ralph got up and was gone. Jesus asked the woman when he rose up, where did your accusers go? And she goes, I know not, my Lord. And he says, I don't know either. Go forth and don't sin anymore. So she was caught in the very act of adultery. Jesus forgave her. Yes is the answer to your question. Audrey in Missouri. I've been trying to catch the time you will study in Genesis chapter 32, verse 23, when Jacob had the struggle with the angel when he was left alone. Then some man wrestled with him until the break of dawn, but the man could not prevail over him, so the man struck Jacob's hip and at its socket so that it was wrenched as they wrestled. The man asked Jacob to let him go, but Jacob said not until he blessed him. My question is this, a man or an angel? Jacob said he had seen the face of God. Is this true? I thought no man has seen the face of God. Jacob sure did. He saw the angel of the Lord. And he named the place where it happened Peniel. And just yesterday I taught a message at our church service entitled Worthy. And we covered the entire chapter of Genesis 32. So you can either order the CD or cassette tape Worthy, or you can be watching, because we'll air the Sunday messages the week following the third Sunday of this month. And if you catch it there, you'll catch Genesis 32 being taught chapter by chapter, verse by verse. Greg from Hawaii, and he says, Mahalo, which means thank you. Mahalo, it means, I'm familiar with that in Hawaiian. And for all of your teachings and prayers, I had just turned my life over to Christ a year ago. I love the way you teach. I understand more of the Bible than doing it on my own. You guys are really blessed, and my goal is to absorb God's word forward and backwards like you do with the Lord's guidance and help. And that's quite a witness, Greg. Mahalo. I've really learned a lot and will continue to watch Shepherd's Chapel. My question, whenever I tithe 10%, is it every pay period or each Sunday at church or once a month? Up until now, I was tithing $25 every Sunday at our church. Thank you, thank you from the bottom of my heart. Okay, and rest in love, Pastor Arnold Murray, until we meet again. Mahalo, and mahalo again for that. Tithing is, you know, something that you have to make up your mind. But you should, Greg, tithe where you're taught. That's what keeps the Word of God coming and being taught. So wherever you're taught God's Word, that's where you should tithe. If you're taught 50% at your local church and 50% on Shepherd's Chapel, tithe half to your church, half to Shepherd's Chapel. Daniel in North Carolina, do you have to be baptized to go to heaven? I have repented, but I have never been baptized. Thank you for answering my question. In John chapter 3, verse 5, where it states that you must be born of water. Many churches teach that that means you must be baptized. That's not what it's talking about. It's talking about being born in the flesh. And just before a baby is born, what happens? His mother's water breaks. That's what it means to be born of water, born in the flesh. And what the lesson there is, the fallen angels had not been born of woman, born of flesh, and that's what it's talking about there. They refused to be born a woman. Jude chapter 1 verse 6 will back that up too, that they left their habitat in heaven and came to earth. Genesis chapter 6 also goes into that. Patricia in Kentucky. I am Patricia from Kentucky, and I've been going to this one church here for a year. The pastors there only teach out of John. I know there is more because thanks to you and Shepherd's Chapel. The whole truth is taught. I'm not sure when I should go yet because I've been planting a few seeds in Sunday school class so far. The vial seals trumps are not taught, and the pastor doesn't go into other books of the Father's precious word. I listen every day to Shepherd's Chapel. I learn so I may hopefully address this to the pastor at his church, at this church. I'm not good with words as this pastor is, and I wish to plant a seed with him. Where in Father's Word can I read what to do? Should I stay or go? And of course, Patricia, we can't tell you what church you should attend. It may be God has you there, as you said, to plant seeds and to help someone that's lost. But the only thing you have to be careful of is Second Epistle of John, verses 9 and 10. If you wish them even Godspeed, which is just a common salutation, have a nice day, you're partaking of their evil deeds. So be aware of that one scripture. And I'm out of time, so I'll save this question for first up tomorrow. And I want you all to know that I love you a great deal. Why? Because you enjoy studying God's Word in depth. And you know what? When God looks down and he sees you and you have that letter that he wrote to you open, and you're trying to learn of your Father and how to be pleasing to him, it makes his day. And I can guarantee you the blessings are going to start to flow in your life. Make time each day to study in his Word. Well, we are brought to you by your tithes and offerings. If we've helped you, help us keep coming to you. And most of all, to reach out to your brothers and sisters who are lost in this world of darkness. But there's one thing most important. It's this. You stay in his Word every day. Every day in the Word is a good day, even with trouble. You know why? Because Jesus is the living Word.
1: 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Once again, that's Shepherd's Chapel, P.O. 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We invite you to join us for the next in-depth Bible study each weekday at the same time. Thank you for watching today's program, and God bless you.

The book of Deuteronomy. The law was given as our schoolmaster. Have you been to school on God's Word? Certainly one way to go there is to study the book of Deuteronomy. Probably the most exciting thing that Deuteronomy has to offer for you is that great song of Moses, that those that overcome the false Messiah in the end generation will be singing. The law itself being the schoolmaster that keeps us out of trouble in these flesh bodies. Again, an education in taming that part of you that oftentimes needs taming through the old schoolmaster, that great book, Deuteronomy, the law, and its set ways of keeping you from harm's way even in this generation. You're going to enjoy it.

0: Welcome to the Shepherd's Chapel Network Family Bible Study Hour with Pastor Dennis Murray. Wisdom is understanding God's Word. Pastor Murray's unique teaching approach brings God's Word alive with meaning as he takes you on a chapter-by-chapter, verse-by-verse study of God's letter to you, the Bible. And now, here is Pastor Dennis Murray.
1: Good day to you. God bless you. Welcome to Shepherd's Chapel. Welcome to this Family Bible Study Hour. Ready to get back into our Father's Word here at the chapel? We're going to pick it up today, Numbers chapter 9, verse 17. We invite you to get your Bible and join us if you'd care to. We'd love to have you. Getting ready to have a old-fashioned Bible study here at the chapel. In our last lecture, we ended up with the tabernacle being reared up in the time of Moses. And I invite you to come with me to 1490 B.C. And when that tabernacle was reared up for the first time, there was a manifestation of our Heavenly Father, a cloud that was over it immediately by day, and every night that fire visible to the children of Israel. You know that had to be reassuring to them, knowing that their Heavenly Father was real. He was with them. He was dwelling among men at the time. And, you know, had they followed his instructions, everything would have gone along just fine. But we're going to see that, I'm not going to be overly critical of the people of Israel of the time of Moses, because we're the same today. We don't do things God's way. Just turn on the evening news if you don't believe me. You'll see that there's not very much godly or righteous about people in general without God. But every day that cloud over the tabernacle, every night the pillar of fire. And let's ask that word of wisdom in Yeshua's precious name. Father, we ask you to open eyes, open ears this day. It's getting really close to time to pick up the tent pegs and head out for the promised land. Let's see how it goes. Verse 17. And when the cloud was taken up from the tabernacle, then after that the children of Israel journeyed. This word journeyed is nasa, and it literally means to take up the tent pins and begin a journey. And in the place where the cloud abode, there the children of Israel pitched their tents. And we learn that the Ark of the Covenant in chapter 10, verse 33, went before everyone. And in other words, the cloud over the Ark of the Covenant decided where Israel was going. And that, of course, was our Lord. Decided where Israel was going to encamp and how long they were going to stay. And we'll see over the next several verses that fact repetitiously stated. And I think that's to show us how totally dependent the people of Israel were on our Heavenly Father. They couldn't move without him. And again, if they'd have followed his instruction and his lead, things would have worked out a whole lot better. God in control, though, protecting his children by day and night. Verse 18. At the commandment of the Lord, the children of Israel journeyed, and at the commandment of the Lord they pitched or encamped. As long as the cloud abode upon the tabernacle, they rested in their tents. And when the cloud ascended away from the tabernacle, that was a sign to move out. It was time to break camp and move on. Verse 19. And when the cloud tarried, or prolonged, long upon the tabernacle, many days, then the children of Israel kept the charge of the Lord and journeyed not. They observed that which was to be observed towards the Lord. And, you know, consider that you had quite a few elderly people that were making this journey as well. So God, no doubt, was considerate of how long, you know, a younger person can walk and move a lot easier than an older person. And this was a long, hard journey. And it was a long, hard journey for the young people. Think how hard and long it was for the elderly. So God in control as to how long it was before they would move out. Verse 20. And so it was, when the cloud was a few days upon the tabernacle, according to the commandment of the Lord, they abode in their tents, and according to the commandment of the Lord, they journeyed. Again, we see that repetition over and over and over of how God was in control. And I ask you, you know, when you have major decisions in your life, do you follow God's lead? Do you allow Him to lead you? Well, you can, and I'm not talking about, you know, when you have a decision in the morning when you get up, or what shirt you're going to wear or what dress you're going to wear. God gave us gray matter between our ears, and He doesn't expect us to need help deciding what we're going to wear today. But when you have major decisions in your life, I'm talking about when you're considering a career change, perhaps, or a move to be closer to work or family, as the case may be. Do you know, there's nothing wrong with asking or throwing out a fleece and asking Father for a sign, you know, which way should I go? And oftentimes He'll give you the answer. Verse 21. And so it was, when the cloud abode from even unto the morning, and that the cloud was taken up in the morning, then they journeyed, whether it was by day or by night that the cloud was taken up, they journeyed. And that cloud had the appearance of both a cloud as we think of it today, and also fire. In Exodus chapter 14, verse 20, when Egypt was pursuing after the armies of Pharaoh, better stated, were pursuing after Moses and the Israelites when they first came out of bondage to the Egyptians, there was a tremendous cloud, dark, black-looking cloud as the Egyptians viewed it. But on the other side that the Israelites viewed, it was the appearance of fire. Again, that had to have been a comfort to the children of Israel as they were breaking bonds with Egypt and first leaving. Verse 22. Or whether it were 2 days, or a month, or a year, that the cloud tarried upon the tabernacle, remaining thereon, the children of Israel abode in their tents and journeyed not. But when it was taken up, the cloud was taken up, they journeyed. In Exodus chapter 13, verse 11, it states there that the Moses speaking, but the Lord speaking through Moses, the Lord will bring thee into the promised land. And that was His intent, was to bring Israel into the promised land, to lead them. Verse 23. And the commandment of the Lord, at the commandment of the Lord, they rested in the tents. And at the commandment of the Lord, they journeyed. They kept the charge of the Lord at the commandment of the Lord by the hand of Moses. Yahweh would lead. The question is, would they follow? In verse 15 through 23, I mentioned probably too often, but again, the repetitions there are to awaken the consciousness of the total dependence of Israel on the Lord and His gracious care of them. Now in chapter 10, the first 10 verses are still at Sinai. And when we began the book of Numbers, I mentioned that from Leviticus, the previous book in the book of Moses, the third book of Moses, we had that chapter 1, verse 1, began at the first day of the first month of the second year. And when we finish chapter 10, we'll be at the 20th day of the second month of the second year. So everything in Leviticus up through verse 10 here in the book of Numbers occurs at Mount Sinai and occurs within a relatively short period of time, 45 to 50 days. Chapter 10, the last minute preparations before it's time to pull the tent pins and start their journey to the promised land. Chapter 10, verse 1. And the Lord spake unto Moses, saying, verse 2, make thee two trumpets of silver. In the Hebrew tongue, shofar is the word trumpet of silver. Of a whole piece shalt thou make them, that thou mayest use them for the calling of the assembly and for the journeying of the camps. Now, what these silver trumpets will be used by the priest, and if it's, you know, consider you've got over 2 million people, I've stated an estimate, 603,550 fighting men, plus their wives, plus their children, plus the elderly that were too old to fight and therefore would not have been that numbering. So probably 2.1 to 2.2 million people. And when you consider how many tents it would take to house that many people, you're talking about a good chunk of land that would be required, and they'd be scattered out from one end to the other. And what the purpose of these trumpets were, that when the priest sounded them, it was a signal. And as we read in verse 2, the signal might be to summons the tribe princes to the tabernacle to speak with Moses, or it can be a signal for them to move out, as we'll see, in an orderly fashion. Verse 3, and when they, the priest, shall blow them, all the assembly shall assemble themselves to thee at the door of the tabernacle of the congregation. Now, a couple things about this. Note that when they blow them, it's plural. So we're talking about when both trumpets sound, then that's calling the representatives of the families, the tribes, to Moses at the tabernacle. Now this word blow in verse 3, check it out. It's a long peal or a long tone of blowing of the shofar. Verse 4. And if they blow but with one trumpet, then the princes, which are heads of the thousands of Israel, shall gather themselves unto thee. Now, the tribe princes, there's only one for each tribe, and these are the those selected by name by our Heavenly Father in chapter 1, beginning with verse 5. So, and evidently, you could tell the difference at a distance even as to whether it was one trumpet or two trumpets blowing, obviously, because they could distinguish between who was being summoned to the tabernacle. Verse 5, when you blow an alarm, then the camps that lie on the east parts shall go forward. Now, an alarm is like a battle cry and would have been a short, sharp tone. And, of course, who was on the east? Well, the tabernacle was always set up that the entrance was to the east. And you had Moses, Aaron, and the priest were camped immediately outside the east side of the tabernacle. And then you had the camp of Judah, which was the tribe of Judah, obviously, but also included the tribes of Issachar and Zebulun. So when the trumpets blew with a short battle cry tone, it was a sign that Judah was to move out first. But and when we get to verse 33, we'll learn that actually Judah wasn't the first ones to go. It was the Kohathites who were responsible for carrying or bearing the Ark of the Covenant on their shoulders, were always in the lead when they broke camp. Verse 6, when you blow an alarm the second time, then the camps that lie on the south side shall take their journey. They shall blow an alarm for their journeys. And of course, the second camp was Reuben, which includes not only the tribe of Reuben, but Simeon and Gad as well. And then it automatically assumes that we know that from previous chapters that the tabernacle would be the next to move out. Then the camp of Ephraim, which included Manasseh and Benjamin, and then last but not least, the tribe of Dan, which included the tribes of Asher and Naphtali. If we get to it today, we're going to see that this the order that we were led to believe, or the way it reads, probably better stated in earlier chapters, is a little different, but there's a good reason for it. More on that when we get to it. Verse 7, but when the congregation is to be gathered together, you shall blow, and this is the prolonged peal or tone, but you shall not sound an alarm. Verse 8, and the sons of Aaron, the priest, shall blow with the trumpets, and they shall be to you for an ordinance forever throughout your generations. And of course, the priests at this time, there were three: Aaron, his oldest living son, Eleazar, and the youngest, Ithamar. Verse 9, and if you go to war in your land against the enemy that oppresseth you, then you shall blow an alarm. That's the battle cry, the short, sharp tones, with the trumpets, and you shall be remembered before the Lord your God, and you shall be saved from your enemies. And Leviticus chapter 26, verse 8, we learn that if we do things God's way, he'll bless us and be with us in war. And it states in Leviticus chapter 26, verse 8, that five of you will put 100 of the enemy to flight, and 100 of you can put 10,000 of the enemy to flight. Later in chapter 26, which of Leviticus, which has the blessings and the curses of God, if you're not doing things his way, you'll flee at the sound of a rustling leaf when no one pursues you. Verse 10, also in the day of your gladness, and in your solemn days, these are your feast days, and in the beginnings of your months, ye shall blow with the trumpets over your burnt offerings, and over the sacrifices of your peace offerings, that they may be to you for a memorial before, this is the face of your God, I am the Lord your God. And as I said when we began chapter 10, that is the 20th day of the second month of the second year after Israel came out of Egypt. That is the end of the time at Sinai. From this point on, Israel is moving out and beginning their journey into the promised land. Now, this solemn days, or I should say your months, I believe that there actually was only one month that they blew the trumpets, and that would have been Tishri, the seventh month. And because why? Well, the first of the Tishri was what's known as the Feast of Trumps, Leviticus chapter 23, if you're not familiar with that. And they would blow the trumpets, of course, at the Feast of Trumps. The Tishri, the seventh month, a very special month. On the 10th day of Tishri. You had the Day of Atonement, and then the 15th day of began the Feast of Tabernacles, which was a seven-day feast, and then there was actually a Sabbath following that that closed out the cycle of feasts throughout the years. Also, in the day of your gladness, you will blow the trumpets. Several occasions that happened when Solomon's temple was completed. They blew the trumpets, and was one example of that. So Israel, God preparing Israel to move into the promised land. You know, there's a promised land in our future, and there are going to be trumps that announce when those particular events come to pass. And I hope you've been studying God's Word enough that you know how to enter the promised land yourself, because He tells us in His Word how we can enter the promised land. We do things His way. You see, things are not going to go well for most of these people. There's only two out of that whole numbering, 603,550 fighting men and their families. There's only two that are going to enter the promised land, Joshua and Caleb. More on that as we go. I know the people of Israel are anxious to get started. I'm anxious to get started as well. Let's go with verse 11. And it came to pass on the 20th day of the second month. This is Iyar, the month in the Hebrew, on the Hebrew calendar. In the second year that the cloud, the manifestation of God, was taken up from off the tabernacle of the testimony. Time to march into the promised land. Would everything go smoothly? Let's see. Verse 12. And the children of Israel took their journeys out of the wilderness of Sinai. It took them less than 30 days to travel, excuse me, it took them less than 3 months to travel 200 miles. They're on the very southern peninsula at Sinai, the south end of the peninsula. They're approximately 300 miles if you took a beeline to the promised land. It will take some 40 years for them to make the next 300 miles when they covered 200 in 3 months. And the cloud rested in the wilderness of Paran. Now, when we get to chapter 33, the points of encampment are listed. Paran is actually the third spot after Sinai that they encamped. Kibroth Hataava was the first. Hazareth was Hazaroth, better pronounced, would be the second. But Paran, and this is what we're going to see is in verse 12, was a summary of the events that are more fully explained in the next verses, in fact, the next chapters, verse 13. And they first took their journey according to the commandment of the Lord by the hand of Moses. Note that God gave the command, not Moses. Verse 14. In the first place went the standard of the camp of the children of Judah, according to their armies, and over his host was Nahshon, the son of Amminadab. And in chapter 10, verse 33, again, we learn that the Ark of the Covenant moved out with the Kohathites bearing it before Judah. The standard, you could think of that as a flag. And, of course, the tribe of Judah, their ensign was Leo, the lion. So that was the symbol on the flag of the camp of Judah. And again, that included Issachar and Zebulun would always, in the case if they were going to war, would fight under the standard, the flag of Judah. Verse 15, and over the host of the tribe of the children of Issachar was Nethaneel, the son of Zuar. And these are the tribe princes mentioned once again, who God appointed in chapter 1. And over the host of the tribe of the children of Zebulun was Eliab, the son of Helon. Verse 17, and the tabernacle was taken down, and the sons of Gershon and the sons of Merari set forward bearing the tabernacle. Now, I mentioned earlier that this is a bit different than what we read in earlier chapters. In chapter 2 and 3, it was the order of march was Judah, then Reuben, then the tabernacle. But this makes more sense. You see, when Judah first started moving out, it would be necessary for the Gershonites, who were responsible for the tent material, the curtains, the ropes, and the coverings, to start dissembling the tabernacle. The Merarites then would come in for the boards, the bars, and the sockets. These are families of the Levites. The Gershonites were given two wagons with four oxen. The Merarites were given four wagons with eight oxen to move. And what we'll see is going to happen is they would just start when Judah was summoned to move out with the sharp, short tones of the trumpets. The Gershonites and Merarites would swing into action, taking down the tabernacle. Then when Judah was on the way and the two other tribes that were with them, Issachar and Zebulun, then the wagons with the Merarites and the Gershonites would move out, but that would get them there where they were going to encamp earlier than the Kohathites, who were carrying the remainder of the furniture and vessels for the sanctuary and would have time to reassemble the tabernacle. So we got Judah moving out and then Gershon and Merari with their respective portions of the tabernacle. Verse 18, and the standard of the camp of Reuben set forward according to their armies. And over his host was Elizur, the son of Shedeur. And the standard, the flag of Reuben, the symbol was the man, Aquarius. Verse 19, and over the host of the tribe of the children of Simeon was Shelumiel, the son of Zurai-Shaddai. Verse 20, and over the host of the tribe of the children of Gad was Eliasaph, the son of Deuel. And this is one of them that's mentioned incorrectly in chapter 2. I make that chapter 1, where he's called Reuel, and the resh, the letter R, or equivalent to R in the Hebrew, resh, and delith, the D, in the Hebrew are easily confused. So here it's correct. Reuel is incorrect. 21. And the Kohathites set forward, bearing the sanctuary, and the other did set up the tabernacle against they came. And what this is saying is that when they reached the point of the new encampment site, the Gershonites and Merarites would have time to reconstruct the tabernacle so that when the Kohathites arrived and they followed, as we read there, Reuben, then they could have a place to put the furniture in the tabernacle. Verse 22, and the standard of the camp of the children of Ephraim set forward according to their armies, and over his host was Elishama, the son of Ammihud. And the standard of the tribe of, or the camp, better said, of Ephraim was the ox. And verse 23, and over the host of the tribe of the children of Manasseh was Gamaliel, the son of Pedazur. Manasseh, actually the older brother of the two, and I'm referring to Ephraim and Manasseh, both being sons of Joseph. But when Jacob was passing out the blessings in Genesis chapter 48 and 49, Manasseh received a blessing. I should say Ephraim received a blessing. Jacob said Manasseh would be great, but Ephraim would always be greater, thus the older serving under the flag, the standard of the younger brother. And over the host of the tribe of the children of Benjamin was Abidan, the son of Gideoni. And Ephraim, Manasseh, and Benjamin, descendants of Rachel. Verse 25, last but not least, and the standard of the camp of the children of Dan set forward, which was the rearward of all the camps throughout their host. And over his host was Ahiezer, the son of Ammishaddai. And Dan, not to be slighted for bringing up the rear, I had mentioned once previously in our lecture on the book of Numbers that you know this would be a slow-moving group. I mean, they have their elderly, they have their herds, they have their flocks, they have everything that they own, basically, that they're carrying in one form or another, and you know that would be a slow go. And if an enemy was going to attack them, it would probably be because they're overtaking them from the rear. So Dan has a very important position in carrying up the rearward to protect those from attack from the rear. Verse 26, and over the host of the tribe of the children of Asher was Pagiel, the son of Ochran. Everything organized and disciplined in God's army as they move out for the promised land. Verse 27, and over the host of the tribe of the children of Naphtali was Ahira, the son of Enan. So Dan, Asher, and Naphtali under the camp or standard of Dan, and the ensign, the flag, the symbol was the eagle. Verse 28, and we'll stop for today. Thus were the journeyings of the children of Israel according to their armies when they set forward. And we'll stop there for today. But those four camps, again, we see Judah, Reuben, and then, of course, Ephraim and Dan. And those four flags that they had, first the lion, then the man, then the ox or the calf, as it is in the book of Revelation for Ephraim, and then last but least, the eagle for Dan. Last but not least is what I intended to say. But Ezekiel, when he saw God's throne, he saw these four faces, the creatures, the four creatures. And John in the book of Revelation saw the same thing when he saw God's throne. So there's something to those four faces that I don't think we understand everything that there is to know about it. I think when we see the throne of God, those four faces are going to be there in some shape, form, or another, and that we have two witnesses, Ezekiel and John in the book of Revelation. When they saw the throne of God, they saw those four faces. Well, we'll see that when they take their journey, it'll only be about 3 days before the bellyaching starts and the complaining and the murmuring. And God wasn't happy with them at that point in time, and he let them know. We'll come back in our next lecture and see how the journey goes. We've got a short message. We'll ask you to listen a moment, won't you please?
0: The Mark of the Beast on CD is our free introductory offer to you. What is the Mark of the Beast? Many false teachers would have you believe it will be a tattoo on your forehead or a computer chip implanted under your skin. It's getting late in the game. You need to know what the Mark of the Beast is. As it's written in Revelation chapter 13, verse 8, many will be deceived. Christ said in Mark 13:23,
2: Behold, I have foretold you all things. Jesus indeed told us how not to be deceived, and Pastor Arnold Murray takes you on a step-by-step study of God's Word concerning this critical subject. 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Box 416, Gravette, Arkansas, 72736. Don't be deceived by Satan.
1: Glad you could join back with us. Let's have the 800 number, please. 800-643-4645. That number good throughout Puerto Rico, the U.S., and Canada. If you have a biblical question that you'd like to pose to possibly be answered on the air, feel free to call that number and leave your question. Don't ask questions about a specific individual, denomination, or organization by name. We teach God's Word in a positive manner. Throwing out negative about others by name serves no purpose. We simply won't do it. We'll let God's Word do the teaching, the correcting, and the healing. If you're listening by shortwave radio or studying via the Internet somewhere around the world that's unable to use that 800 number, your announcer at the end of the hour will give you our mailing address. Quite all right to mail your questions in, being the point. I got a prayer request. We can do away with the 800 number. You don't need a telephone. You don't need a mailing address. I encourage people to talk to their Father. You know, He created a way that we can communicate with Him 24 hours a day, 7 days a week. It's called prayer. Go to Him in prayer. I encourage you to make time each day, different times of the day, even multiple times of the day, to talk with your Heavenly Father. He's the closest relative that you've got. You should be able to talk with Him like He's your flesh Father. We do have these prayer requests. Father, we come united as one in the name of Your Son, Jesus Christ. We ask You to look upon these, Father. You know their needs, illness, sickness, addictions, Father. You know if it is Your will. A special blessing on each of these. We also lift up our military troops who are in harm's way around the world. We ask You to watch over, guide, direct, touch, heal in Yeshua Jesus' precious name. Amen and thank You, Father. All right, let's get to some questions. First up today we have David in South Carolina, and David has several questions. How does one know that he has the Holy Spirit? Well, if Jesus Christ is in your heart, you have the Holy Spirit, David. You feel Him when He touches you and you get that warm feeling. That is the Holy Spirit touching your heart. You see, wherever God and Jesus Christ are, the Holy Spirit is there also. The three are inseparable. You ought to follow up how do we know if God is leading you by the Holy Spirit? You feel His help, as I said. You feel Him touching your heart. And how He knows He has been baptized by the Holy Spirit. If you were baptized in the name of the Father, the Son, and the Holy Spirit, you were baptized of the Holy Spirit. Andy in Utah. Christians say it is okay to kill in war, but when I was a soldier and killed, why do I still feel bad about it? Probably because you have some knucklehead telling you that when you killed, that it's the same as murder, and it's not. To kill, the sixth commandment in Exodus chapter 20, verse 13 states, thou shalt not kill. When Jesus is teaching us in Matthew chapter 5, verse 21, Jesus said, you know, you've heard, thou shalt not kill. That word kill in the Greek language is

A fonuo, the prime of it is fonus. It is criminal homicide, killing the enemy in a situation of battle or war in self-defense and protecting the rights and freedoms of everyone in your country is not criminal homicide. Bobby from Florida, I found you on my TV by accident or God's way. Anyway, I have a question for you. For some reason, I think you are an honest man. Well, I appreciate your opinion. I have always believed in God. I just haven't done it His way. Now I'm 77 years old. I went to Bible school when I was young and went to church some, but can't remember ever being baptized. Do I need to be baptized now? I believe in God. I read the Bible and I talk to God every day. Sometimes I don't know if God and I agree about things, but that's a different story. What I want to know is, do I need to be baptized to get to heaven? What we disagree, you decided to tell me what you and God disagree on. What we disagree on is our so-called president. Well, that's another story, is a good way to leave that. Okay, Bobby, on your question on baptism, you know, Jesus is our example, and he was baptized by none other than John the Baptist. John the Baptist didn't feel worthy to take Jesus' shoes off, much less baptize him, but Jesus asked him to allow it or suffer him, and he did. You know, is it an absolute salvation issue? I don't think so. You know, there were two malefactors, criminals, if you will, who were crucified, one on each side of Christ. One of them believed on Christ, and what did Jesus say to him? He said, "This day I'll see you in paradise." So I doubt that that criminal had been baptized. But again, Christ was baptized. He's our example. Salvation issue, I don't think so. I think where some people take it to a salvation issue is incorrectly teaching St. John chapter 3, verse 5, where it states you have to be born of water. And they think that that's baptism. That's incorrect. It's being born of woman. What's the first thing that happens when a woman is getting ready to give birth to a child? Her water breaks. As opposed to the Nephilim, the fallen angels who refuse to be born of woman, they won't enter the kingdom of God. Nancy in Florida, why is Cain, was Cain a Geber due to the fact that he impregnated Eve? Well, Cain did not impregnate Eve. The serpent impregnated Eve in the Garden of Eden. Cain was the result. And why that was Satan's attempt to pollute the seed line through which Jesus was to come. You know, we offer a book here in our library entitled Sargon the Magnificent, and it talks about a descendant of Cain, and he was a big one. He was what would qualify as a Geber. Cain was genetically capable of producing Geber in his seed line. Mark from Nebraska. Genesis 16:12. Ishmael is said there would be a wild man, Strong's 120. Are the Ishmaelites considered Adamic? No, they're not Adamic. They are the descendants of Abraham for sure, but he had a handmaid of Sarah's named Hagar, and that's where Ishmael came from, was Hagar and Abraham. I believe that they are, and the Hagar was an Egyptian. So I think that what we see there is the beginning. And by the way, Ishmael went on to have 12 sons,

0: the major, and then the major told the captain, and the captain told the lieutenant, and the lieutenant told the sergeant, and the sergeant told the corporal, and the corporal told the private, and by the time it got there, it was changed. But, you know, the word of God was written down on scrolls, and what happened every feast day, every holiday, if you could think of it, or Sabbath, the priest read God's word to the people. And you know, we might think, well, how do we know in all the translations that God's word hasn't been changed? Well, if you have a companion Bible, you have an appendix concerning the Masorah. And the Hebrew was written in a way, and the word Masorah means to transfer something from my mind to your mind, and that means without any changes. And the Masorah was designed and written to where if you changed one letter, red flags went up and you knew that somebody had been messing with the translation, the original. Curtis in Iowa, I only have one question. Is there an actual hell, a physical place where if we don't make it when God judges us that we go to and will remain there with knowledge of where we are and be there for eternity? Or will we just be cast into the lake of fire where we will be totally consumed, even the memory of us? And I hope you will read this on the air and you got it. And the latter is the correct answer. That in Revelation chapter 20, you have what's known as the Great White Throne Judgment. And at that point, the books are opened up and we're judged on our works. And some will go into the lake of fire, which is where Satan and his end up. Some will go into the eternity. But those who go into the lake of fire is not an eternal place. Those that go into the lake of fire, to me, they're going to go up in smoke. And how long does smoke go up? Smoke goes up forever and ever and ever. But heaven, I don't want to be in a heaven where I look out and here's Uncle Ned frying like a piece of bacon in hell and screaming and hollering to beat the band. That's not my idea of heaven, and they're blotted out. We don't have any memory. As it states in Revelation chapter 21, God will wipe away all of our tears. And there will be no more sorrow. There'll be no more death. And why is that? Because Satan and his are gone. They're gone from memory. Marion in Mississippi. Would God be upset at me when he returned because I do not study his word often due to my situation? I have a problem with reading and understanding his word. It really breaks my heart. I am constantly praying that God will bless me with wisdom, knowledge, understanding. I am a church-going person. I'm in church every Sunday morning and Bible studies on Thursday. Thank you very much. Well, you're welcome very much, Marion. And you know, in the book of James, chapter 1, I believe it's verse 5. We learn there that if any of you lacks wisdom, ask God. So you're doing the right thing in praying and asking. But, you know, God promised that he would send pastors and teachers to help people who have difficulty understanding God's word. So I hope you find a good teacher here at Shepherd's Chapel, or if not here, elsewhere, someone who can help you understand God's word. Rosalie in Oklahoma, where is it in the Bible that talks about the cross? and the crucifixion. Well, all four of the Gospels have chapters dedicated to the crucifixion. Matthew, the first of the Gospels, chapter 27, Mark chapter 15, Luke chapter 23, and John chapter 19 all have to do with the cross and the crucifixion. And you might be surprised to learn that in the Old Testament there's prophecy that Christ would be crucified on a cross. Psalms, which is not often thought a prophecy, you have the crucifixion of Christ down to the Roman soldiers gambling for the raiment of Christ. And that's in Psalm 22. Isaiah chapter 53 also tells us of the crucifixion, and even that Christ would be buried in a rich man's tomb, Joseph of Arimathea. Anne Marie in New York. Pastor, how can we know what church or religion we should be learning from? I am a Christian. Please tell me how God feels about this. I love you all and your teaching. Well, thank you for that. We love you as well. I have a friend that studies someplace different and wants me to go with her. What's important to God? Well, there were only two churches that Jesus found no fault with in the book of Revelation, Revelation chapter 2 and chapter 3. You'll read there about the church of Smyrna and the church of Philadelphia. And what was it that those two churches taught that Christ appreciated? Well, it was the fact that they knew who those who claimed to be of our brother Judah but did lie and were of the synagogue of Satan. And that's the Kenites. And in other words, churches, a church that you want to go to today, if they teach you who the Kenites are, that's a good church, according to Jesus Christ logic in Revelation chapter 2 and 3. If they don't teach you who the Kenites are, Christ would probably find fault with it. Not probably, I know he would. He did the others. Anne Marie, I guess in New York, you got two questions in today. I was recently baptized in my church. I feel amazing. Once I come up from the water, much is the blood of Jesus. I felt free as everything was erased from me. How can I instill this in my children? My husband is not interested. I know I can read God's word to my children, but I believe it would be harder with my husband. He doesn't want me to even talk about it. Well, Anne Marie, you need to read 1 Corinthians chapter 7, which tells us how to deal with relationships. In particular, the part that I want you to pay attention to is where one of a marriage couple is a believer and the other is not. 1 Corinthians chapter 7. You know, and if your husband doesn't prohibit you and your children from practicing your faith, it shouldn't be a problem. And all you can do is be an example to him of how a Christian lives, and hopefully he'll see that you're being blessed. Pray God will open his eyes as well. Raina, and I don't know where Raina's from, please give me scripture that teaches that Satan is going to come before Christ. Okay, well, write down 2 Thessalonians chapter 2, verses 1 through 4. And in verse 1 there, Paul tells us, I want to talk to you about the return of Christ. That's the second advent, not the first. And verse 3, Paul says, let no man deceive you. That day, the day Christ returns at the second advent, will not come until the son of perdition be revealed. Now let's see, who's the son of perdition? Well, some people will try and tell you it's Judas Iscariot. They're wrong. Perdition means perish. There's only one who is already judged by name to the lake of fire. His name is Satan. Ezekiel chapter 28, verses 18 and 19 tell of his destruction, where he's called the king of Tyre. But that gets it done. It follows in verse 4 that there's first going to be an apostasy, a falling away. And when Satan shows up, he's going to be promoting himself above God and all that is of God. You can read about that in Isaiah chapter 14 in the Old Testament, where he's called Lucifer. Jerome in Arkansas. What did God create? When did God create the dinosaur? Well, in the first earth age. And there was no flesh man on earth in the first earth age, but we sure had dinosaurs. But how do we know? Because we have skeletons of their remains. At the Catabole, God destroyed the earth at Satan's overthrow. But you can read about a description of the dinosaurs that would not be left out of God's word, where they're called behemoth in Job chapter 40. And I'm out of time. I want you to know that I love you a great deal. Why? Because you enjoy studying our Father's word in depth. You know, it makes his day and pleases him very much when you read the letter that he wrote to you, the Bible. We are brought to you by your tithes and offerings. If we've helped you, help us reach out to others as well. One thing, though, that's most important, and it's this: you stay in his word every day. Every day in your Father's word is a good day, even with trouble. Do you know why? It's because Jesus, Yeshua, is the living word.
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Genesis 1:46, the first six chapters in God's Word. The world that was. Did you realize there was a world age before this one? Same old world, different age. The creation itself. When were the races created? You see, all the races were created separately, and you'll find that documented in these particular CDs. How and what was the sin in the garden? It will be discussed in this series also. This is a must for the serious Bible scholar, for if you do not understand how it was in the beginning, you certainly will never understand the end. I think you will find this series very rewarding and certainly will answer questions that no doubt you have always wondered about. Genesis 1:46. Hey, I know you're going to enjoy this series.